0: Alabama wide receiver Ryan Coleman Williams, Texas A&M QB Marcel Reed, and Ole Miss's backfield duo of Trinidad Chambliss and Kawan Lacey. Jay Johnson is preparing to welcome one of LSU's top-rated high school classes ever as the group of signees comes into focus following the MLB draft. Foxworth, Mississippi right-handed pitcher Colby Stringer ranked 110th in MLB's draft prospect rankings. The 6'3", 205-pounder was not selected in the Major League Draft and will head to Baton Rouge. Glenn West of On3.com says he shot up draft boards late.
1: He's going to be a really, really phenomenal piece for LSU. Maybe not as a starter right away, but has that makeup of a weekend guy in the SEC, and I think will probably play a very meaningful role in this bullpen next year.
0: LRN.
2: Unleash the wild side of LSU sports. 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
0: LSU defensive end Princewell Umanmielen and offensive lineman Devin Harper could face legal action from Ole Miss after failing to pay the buyouts for their revenue-sharing contracts with the Rebels. The pair signed to stay at Ole Miss in January before deciding to transfer to LSU with head coach Lane Kiffin. On3.com reports the buyouts total nearly $1 million, which Ole Miss could try to get from LSU. Rebels athletic director Keith Carter did not rule out legal action and said the school is determined to get their money back. Umanmielen was one of eight Tigers to make ESPN's top 100 transfers for this season, coming in at number five. Quarterback Sam Leavitt was number two on the list, and offensive tackle Jordan Seaton was third. Wide receivers Jace Brown, Winnie Watkins, and Trey Wilson also made the list, along with safety Ty Benefield and edge rusher Jordan Ross. McNeese announced new sponsored patches coming to their football jerseys. The patch on the upper left chest of the jersey features a Navarre Chevrolet logo in conjunction with the naming of Navarre Stadium. Last year, Ryan Navarre signed a $5 million naming rights agreement for the football stadium. Louisiana Radio Network Sports, I'm Case Kieschnick.
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8: Hello, welcome back to Tiger Rag Radio. This is Glenn Gilbo, Tiger Rag editor with Todd Horn, executive editor, and Case Kieschnick. We're waiting to get in touch with Jacques Doucet, and we do have him. Jacques, how are you, buddy?
9: Hey, guys. How are you?
8: Good, good. Hey, great show yesterday, Jacques, talk with Jay Johnson. What was your impression of what Jay thought of the roster and next season just from being with him?
9: Well, I think he and his staff worked very, very hard. He said it was crazy behind the scenes. He said there could be a Netflix documentary made of all the madness and the phone calls and the running around and the late nights they work. But obviously only losing a handful of guys to the pros is very good news. He's excited about the guys coming on campus. I think he realizes that there's a lot of work to do even before they begin fall ball. I mean, I asked him about competing in fall ball and how electric the scrimmages are going to be. That's what one of his assistants told me. So we got a lot of work to do before even then. So, I think he's very happy with that. I think he's happy with the fact that Derek Curiel was a top five pick. You want baseball players across the country to see that, hey, this is a place you can go and make it to the majors and make big money, and LSU certainly is that. And, happy about all the other players that were drafted as well that will get their opportunities. Shared some new information about the fall. It looks like they're going to go back to Biloxi and play Stanford again, but he's also interested in trying to do some exhibition games at Elec Box, possibly on the weekend of a football game in Tiger Stadium, which I think would be an awesome thing. You know, you have thousands of people on campus to see an LSU football game, and then you can pack Elec Box to see the baseball team. I think that'd be pretty cool.
4: Hey, Jacques, it's Todd. You know, I hadn't had a chance to watch the podcast with Jay yet, but I understand that he gave credit to Paul Maneri for recruiting all the players that made it through the Major League Baseball draft and survived. Is that segment on the air, or is that like a cut version there?
9: You know, I'm being nice and coming on your show today, and there you are trying to get me in trouble. You know, you stinker. You and Glenn hanging out together. All your bad ideas. No, I mean, I had Coach Maneri. I had Coach Maneri on Friday, and as usual, he was awesome. We did kind of like a soft launch of the show. So Coach Maneri came on, and we had a lot of great stories talking about Chad Jones the day he decided to put him in a game and pitch. And
8: that was
9: Todd
8: awesome.
9: Todd Peterson.
8: Yeah,
9: Todd Peterson the day he, you know, Maneri said in 40-whatever years of coaching all across the country, somebody somewhere will come up to him and ask him about Todd Peterson the day that he lied about batting and hit that two-out, two-run double off the wall in the SEC tournament. But there was no talk about credit either way for national championship teams or whatnot.
4: Well, go ahead and give us Maneri's, what he said during that press conference to Todd Peterson, because that's classic.
9: Well, you know, they replay that thing every year like Groundhog Day. You know? It's like they put it on social media, and it was my question. I asked him, Todd, I said, when's the last time you've batted in a competitive baseball game? I mean, what are the odds of a guy that stepping out in front of 9,000-10,000 people and swinging and hitting a two-out, two-run double? And he goes, and Peterson kind of turns and looks at Coach, and Coach is looking at the box score. Coach, gotta be honest, I lied to you. What? What? You lied to me?
4: Thank you for lying to me. Isn't that right?
9: Oh, yeah. Thank you for lying to me or whatever. I was thinking at the time, even though everyone was happy and whatnot, I said, well, I might lead to a conversation after the game about, hey, Todd, don't lie to me again. But that was hilarious. I mean, the next day, Todd's like walking around in the stands, and they're like kids wearing Auburn jerseys and Florida jerseys running up to him. Can I have your autograph? I mean, he was the most famous guy in college baseball for a little stretch there.
4: Is he still playing at all?
9: I don't know. That's a good question. I meant to look that up. I don't know.
8: Well, Jacques, how is your Jay Johnson impersonation? I'm going to ask Jay Johnson now. What do you think of the transfer portal?
9: Yeah, it's awesome. That's it. That's all my Jay Johnson is. Just a couple of quick words. Yeah, it's awesome. That's my best. But Jay there. But Jay's a good sport, man. He gave a lot of people in the local media time yesterday. I think Monday is his media day. That's when he deals with all of us, and the other 6 days he's all in on LSU baseball all the time. So,
8: you know, I thought one of the most significant quotes, we were talking about this earlier, toward the end of the Jacques Talk show, when he said he's tired of the in and out and modern baseball world, and he doesn't want to have to do that in the portal every year, and he really likes the 3-year commitment that he's got from a lot of these high school players, obviously. What struck you about that?
9: Yeah, and Chris Blair, Voice of the Tigers, he was in today on the show, and he said, yeah, he's been saying that on his coach's show late in the season as well. And I think that the player-fan relationship has been damaged so much in recent years, the fact that they don't know who the hell's out there, and they're not out there long. You know, it's just, I mean, look, Paul Skeens was there 1 year, and no one complains about that, but I would like to see guys kind of stay together in a cluster for 3 or 4 years, and I think Jay's the same way. He wants to, you know, supplement it here and there, but to build the roster on a bunch of guys are going to be here 1 year and then take off again, I don't think that does anybody any good. And I think Lane Kiffin has said the same. I think he would like to build it in a similar fashion. Brian Kelly certainly would say that all the time. It just didn't materialize that way. So, yeah, I think that, you know, like the Milwaukee kid, you know, that's the left-handed pitcher is going to hit, too. I mean, to get him for 3 years and whatnot. So I'm tired of guys playing for four different colleges in 4 years and tweeting out a graphic committed. What a joke. You know, it's just like I think that that's one thing that they need to fix. But, yeah, he definitely did say that.
4: Hey, Jock, so two things. One, obviously Jay did a great job with this roster, both in the transfer portal and the recruiting class. But, I mean, where do you think this baseball team now with the roster that they currently have ranks overall? Did they fill in the holes they needed to fill in? And what are they going to do? Because they actually have too many players right now.
9: Yeah, you know, talking to somebody over there yesterday before Jay came in, he said this program was built on competition. Iron sharpens iron. It'll make those fall ball scrimmages electric for the competition. They got to figure it out. I don't think that they're viewing it as a negative, but I think it'll probably naturally work itself out. I think guys will figure out who can play here and who can't. Maybe three or four of them drift away. I'm not sure. I'm still curious about, have they addressed all their pitching needs? Do they have all the pitching that they need? Because obviously that was their biggest problem this past season. There were plenty of games in which they had plenty of offensive output and scored enough runs and still lost. So, you know, Cason Evans, can he be, you know, healthy and a bigger factor? How many of the freshman pitchers contribute? William Schmidt, can he improve? So, you know, getting Stephen Milam back, we talked about that too. That's huge. And, you know, a veteran like Kerlin from Florida, that's great. So I think they feel pretty good about it. I have no idea where they're going to be in the rankings, preseason rankings, when they finally, they're going to take the field around Valentine's Day in February.
4: Right.
9: You know, we'll see, but yeah, I got to look over a little bit more, but I, you know, certainly they need to pitch better. We all know that.
4: So, you know, Jay has I think we have a really good relationship with Jay. He comes on the show quite a bit, and he sits down with both Clint and I at different times, you know, during the preseason, during the season, of course. And you know, he's really open, as you experience. You have a great relationship with him as well, as evidenced by your show right now and other times you talk to him, and you're always around. Do you think he was legitimately embarrassed by the performance of this year's team and taken aback and surprised?
9: Yeah, I was kind of – the one thing about doing a live show is that now I can't cut something out. Like if I ask a question that's bad and upset somebody, I can't go back and edit it out. But I was kind of thinking in my head to ask him, you know, is this the toughest year you've ever had in coaching? And I would think that he was embarrassed. You know, me watching it this year, I'm like, two national championships in 3 years. I can't even conjure up, oh, I'm so mad. It's like, you know, I can't. Not with two national championships in 3 years. Was it a bad season? Yes. Was it historically bad? Yes. So, I don't know if he's a victim of modern day baseball with NIL and transfer portal, that you can go from the national champion to being having your worst year in modern times. I mean, certainly Ole Miss and Mississippi State, they fell off a cliff the year after they won national titles, so it's kind of a trend. But as hard as that guy works and as much time as he puts into things, I would imagine that, yeah, I mean, when you're stepping out in front of that many fans and you have this much fan interest and passion, that he was embarrassed, I would think. But then I think he was also maybe a bit angry that, you know, maybe he did have to kind of bargain shop last year and didn't get the proper NIL support for his team, and he might have been angry about that too. You know, he's never going to come out and say those kind of things, but he did kind of really rile up everybody or get a lot of attention when he was asked about Tony Vitello during the year coaching Major League Baseball, and he says, I'm not interested in doing that right now. Mm-hmm. And this is the same guy that I've seen speak at events and say, I wouldn't leave this job for the New York Yankees.
4: Right.
9: So that was a little change in tone there.
8: Yeah, that had to do with the with what's going on with the money situation at school.

0: He's already getting less money than some teams. Although that wasn't the reason his portal class was bad last year. But that's always going to be a competitive thing for him is the money situation for the portal.
1: Let me just ask you two guys something. Are y'all sick of hearing about money?
2: Yeah.
1: I am sick of hearing about money. I don't want to hear about donors having to go to the governor's mansion to raise more money, and we need more money for. I want to talk about teams. I want to talk about.
0: Yeah, I agree, buddy.
1: I want to talk about stadiums. I want to talk about history. I am so sick of talking about having to raise more money and get more money. I mean, it's just too much.
2: It is sickening, and it is a detail. It's business. It's like you don't want to mix business with pleasure and business with sports. But
0: we always have. But what Jock's saying is this is more than it's ever been.
2: Well, of course, and that's where I'm getting at it. But that's what the game is now.
0: Yeah.
2: And, you know, you watch the football games on Saturday night in Tiger Stadium, and whether they win or lose is often decided sometime in March, whenever they're, you know, or December, whenever they're deciding how much money they've got now to build that roster. So, unfortunately, it's part of the discussion now, right?
0: Well, yeah, but it was like that in the NFL, too, and eventually it kind of went away back to the games. But I don't know if that's going to happen in college. But, Jacques, that's a great point. I appreciate it. Hey, and thanks for joining us on the show. And enjoyed your show. All right, bud.
1: You know, Glenn, this is Paul again. You're always good to me. I appreciate it.
0: Hey, give us the Lane Kiffin real quick. What's your Lane Kiffin imitation?
1: Oh God, you put me on the spot. I don't have much there. Let me try next time. I tell you what, I am having Steve Ensminger come on the show tomorrow. I'm really excited about that. And no pub, and I'm not doing any press conferences, Mike. You got it?
0: Well, I look forward to that, man. Thanks a lot, Jack.
1: Okay, thanks, guys. Bye bye.
0: All right, we'll be back with more Tiger Rag Radio right after this.
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5: Welcome back to Tiger Rag Radio. This is Glenn Gilbo filling in for the great Jeff Palermo. I am editor of Tiger Rag. We're with Todd Horn, who is executive editor and vice president, and with President and Imperial Poobah Case Kieschnick.
6: I keep getting upgrades every break.
7: Well, okay, I never heard the title President Poobah before, but I like it.
5: Grand Poobah, that's from the Flintstones.
7: I get it. Yeah.
5: Well, Jacques, you know.
7: This Case, do you even know who the Flintstones are?
6: That's a little insulting, I feel. I get it, I'm young, but come on.
5: You know, I wanted to ask Jacques, as much as he imitates Paul Maneri, and he's really good friends with Paul, and he has him on his show a lot, he needs to imitate Paul while Paul is on the show.
7: I bet he does. Whether it's actually on the camera or not,
5: that would be funny. Yeah. It'd be like when the guy on Saturday Night Live used to imitate Mick Jagger, and they had Mick Jagger right there.
7: That's what
5: they need to do. Well, I'll have to call Jacques and tell him how to do that. Because Maneri's got a great sense of humor, and he would be really really good with that. We'll have to do that. I just saw Paul in Natchitoches, but he's happy to be retired again and playing golf and
7: living in Baton Rouge again. Right?
5: Yes, or in St. Gabriel area.
7: Yeah,
5: but great dude. And we're going to have Herb Vincent on after the next break, and we're going to discuss Michael Bonnet's appearance. You know, I was saying on the air a minute ago, Todd, it is cool because most of the time when we're talking to Mike, we're asking for something or complaining about not getting something like interviews or access or whatever, because that's changed so much over the last several years. You can't get these people at a lot of schools. But it was cool just talking to him about himself and his times. And I was saying he could do a book on all the coaches he's worked with.
7: Yeah, and just think about the difference. You know, the last question, if you go back on the podcast later on, it'll be available on all, anywhere you get your podcast, it'll be on YouTube probably about an hour after the show goes off the air at 8 o'clock, so probably around 9 o'clock it'll be on YouTube, and it'll be on TigerRag.com later tonight. If you did miss that segment, you could hear my last question as I ask him what the difference is, the biggest difference between Brian Kelly and Lane Kiffin. And, you know, he was kind of short of time, but he basically said there's not really that big a difference. They're both good coaches, and it just didn't work out for Kelly here. But I think...
5: Well, he's not going to say the real answer. Everybody knows the real answer.
7: Right,
5: there.
7: But I think the real answer is there's a bunch of differences. And if he had more time, he would have gone into that. He was really a victim of the time there, and that probably wasn't fair of me to pin him down like that with so little time to talk. But I would say that the biggest difference, and this is just from what we have firsthand perception of, Kiffin's a workaholic.
5: He is, and he's younger and he's hungrier. Kelly came here not that hungry. I think Kelly came here much in the same way Woodward did, kind of as a golden parachute. I've done all this. This is my last stop. Plus, the double whammy. Kelly got hit by the portal, which most guys his age and coaching didn't like, and he didn't really adapt to it. Saban hated it, but he adapted to it. And Kelly Nor did LSU really do a great job with the portal, but Kelly needs to lead that as the coach. And he never really did. It was too late when he finally got into it.
7: And if that's a good point, but it's not only the portal, but the evolution, rapid evolution of NIL. Because if you recall, when he took the job in December,
5: just starting.
7: And nobody knew what to do with it.
5: Right.
7: And
5: right.
7: LSU did not adjust well, and he did not adjust well to it, and that hurt him.
5: Yeah, and you know who really adjusted to it well? And, you know, Lane Kiffin is called the Portal King, but Ole Miss really, and probably because of Lane, Ole Miss really jumped ahead of LSU and a lot of schools in Florida and got into that portal. And Tulane did well with the portal. What happened was the schools that were used to kind of recruiting with success by just saying, hey, look, there's our stadium, Tiger Stadium, you coming, right? And, you know, LSU really didn't have to be very energetic over the years in getting great players. Neither did Florida. Florida and LSU both really sucked in the portal the first few years.
7: Yeah, and I still remember Kelly and, what was it, at the end of the 2023 season, when that team with Jaden Daniels and that offense, which was arguably the best offense, they should have been in the national championship, but they didn't have any defense. And the next year, he had the opportunity, which was going to be Garrett Nussmeier's first year, to really fill out the portal with the portal and NIL dollars, and didn't do it. Refused to do it that year.
5: Right, and you could say they didn't have the money and they didn't budget the money, but also, when it was really close on a player and you really had to go the extra mile like Lane did to get Leavitt, Kelly kind of quit. I'll get somebody else.
7: Right. You know? But he changed his tune for his last year. It was just too late.
5: It was too late. But Lane Kiffin, you know, he embraced the portal because he had to, because Ole Miss didn't have all the same resources. Now he's the portal king and he's got the resources. We'll be back with more Tiger Rag right after this.
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1: 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State Representative Dixon McMakin doesn't exactly like the plans that are out there for the city Brooks Park, so he's got ideas of his own, and he will share them with us. 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Yes, Pastor Tony Spell's back in the news again. We'll talk about that, among other topics. And Congresswoman Julia Letlow going to join us in the 8 o'clock hour for DC Current, presented by LABI.
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5: Hello, welcome back to Tiger Rag Radio. This is Glenn Gilbo, Tiger Rag Editor, with Tiger Rag Executive Editor Todd Horn and our producer, Case Kieschnick. And we're joined now by Herb Vincent, SEC Associate Commissioner. Herb, how are you?
19: Good, Glenn. How you doing?
5: Good, good. Thanks for joining us, man. So, are you ready for SEC Media Days?
19: We will be by Monday. Ask me then. I think we're ready.
7: What does getting ready for SEC Media Days entail for you specifically?
19: Oh, fortunately, I've got a staff that does most of the work. Just make sure it all gets done.
7: That's a good answer.
19: a lot of this week is dealing with last minute problems, requests, things like that. But otherwise, it's making sure everything's in order, making sure, I deal a lot with the Tampa Bay Sports Commission. They're our support group. In this case, whatever city we're in, we always have some support group that helps us, whether it's the Cotton Bowl in Dallas or the CBB in Nashville when we're there. In this case, it's the Tampa Bay Sports Commission. So I'm working a lot with them on a fan fest that we have on Sunday night before it begins. SEC Nation is going to be there, and then it's going to be an open to the public fan fest. And then a lot of the social events that go on around Media Days. We have a social event for the media each night an opening party at the American Social, which is on an island right next to the hotel, a social hour.

0: the next night at the arena across the street, and a closing party on Wednesday night at the Buccaneer Stadium. And so worked a lot on those ancillary events. Our staff works on really all the logistics around the event itself, as far as scheduling and transportation and hotels and everything that goes into hosting players and coaches from 16 teams, 1,100 media, and a lot of bowl people and other guests.
1: 1,100 media. That's amazing.
2: Well, I can say.
0: That includes the ESPN, you know, to be perfectly clear, but it is a large number of media, and we try to organize as best we can. Ours is organized a little bit different than some of the others. We're real structured as far as keeping everybody on time, get them in and out. And there's good and bad to that, you know, because we hear from the media that they don't get enough one-on-one time or opportunities with players and coaches. Most of the things that we do are done in press conference settings. So, you know, there's some downsides to having that many folks, but it also is a testament to the popularity of SEC football, fan interest, fan passion, and, you know, just the overall popularity of football in the Southeastern Conference.
2: Well, I can attest to the fact that y'all have thrown some great parties, because I've been at most of them. So, good job on that.
0: Well, hopefully you'll be there on time for the ones this week.
2: I'm never on time.
1: On time. I'm working. Yeah. What do you mean on time?
2: It's all about ending the party, not starting the party. Yeah.
0: That's right.
2: That's how it is.
1: I don't think he's ever seen a watch that he understands or likes.
2: Thank you. Editors just get in the way. That's why they have deadlines. But Herb, how much does the SEC office have to do with selecting the players that are the interview subjects, or do you just let the schools do that?
0: We let the schools do it. You know, we encourage them to bring players that are going to be of interest, and that could be whether they're a player that, you know, an All-American, All-Conference player, one is expected to make a big impact that year, or they're just a good story. And, you know, we've had some players that are just really good stories that aren't necessarily, you know, high impact players or All-Americans. So it's really up to the school who they want to bring. Some of them, you know, use it as a reward. Some of them, you know, see the leaders of their teams being the ones that should go. Others pick, you know, the best spokespeople or a mixture of all those things. So we leave up to the schools to do that. They know best who to bring.
1: Hey, Herb, I'm going to switch gears a little bit, if you don't mind. You know, you were at LSU for so long. You were, you know, an AD, associate AD, and you were, you know, obviously the football SID for so long and involved with LSU for as long as you were. And then, of course, later at the SEC office. In your opinion, from your perspective, is college athletics in the biggest period of change that you've personally ever witnessed right now?
0: Yeah, I think overall it is. I think it's in the biggest period of transition. You know, you think about where we were, only 5 or 6 years ago, we just started being allowed to directly pay players, or players to earn money for their NIL, and now they're making millions of dollars. That's a big change in a short amount of time. And then, of course, the transfer issue, and that's what we hear mostly from the fans about, you know, their dissatisfaction is how easily and fast players can change teams. That was not something that was in place 5 or 6 years ago. So I think it's big change, and it's fast change, and that's what's hard to adjust to.
1: Do you think that ultimately that we're moving more towards a more professional model of college sports? I mean, obviously with the, you know, the Protect College Sports Act going one way, and then, you know, the SEC schools, including LSU, voicing concern with that act. Where do you think this is all going to break down?
0: I'm not sure where it's going to end up. And just to be clear on the Protect College Sports Act, we've been very clear that we think we need federal legislation.
1: Right.
0: And there's some things about that bill that are very good. There's just some things that right now are not in a place that we feel like we can support it. I think that's what the schools of the Southeastern Conference are expressing as well. There needs to be some changes and adjustments to the bill. And so that's what we're trying to do. We're trying to work with Washington, work with the senators who have crafted the bill to make changes that we think would be appropriate to make it workable. And I think it's headed in the right direction. Where college sports ends up, you know, I don't know. I think it's going to end up in a good place. You know, I think it's always, you ask if it's going to be more like professional sports, probably a lot more than it used to be.
1: Right.
0: But I think it's always going to be tethered to higher education. And that's what's always going to make it different and make it special, I think. At least I hope so. And so there's always going to be a whole different dynamic around college sports than professional sports, in my opinion.
2: Herb, who makes the call on the order of coaches? We were just talking to Michael Bonnet, and he was saying that Lane is on the last day, so you can keep the audience there all week. And I always kind of felt that happened sometimes in the past too, which I mean, that's smart. That's smart planning. But how do y'all play around with that batting order?
0: Yeah, there might have been something to that a little bit with Lane. You know, we decided in the communications office, we kind of, first we start off going to the schools and say, tell us what day your coach cannot be there, because at the time of the year it is, sometimes they're coming off of vacation, sometimes they're going on a vacation, sometimes they have other commitments. And so we start off by finding out what days they can't be there out of the four. And then we just start trying to place them. We try not to have Alabama and Auburn the same day, or Ole Miss and Mississippi State on the same day, or Tennessee and Vanderbilt on the same day.
2: Is that so for security? Is that a safety issue or a
0: no?
2: I'm kidding.
0: I think it's more of to be able to get as much publicity for the schools as you can.
2: Sure.
0: If you've got Mississippi State and Ole Miss going on the same day, then the Mississippi media who are there are going to have to divide their attention among those teams. And we think it serves the schools better if we break them up. So that, in a big way, helps us determine who goes on what days. And then we just try to, judge, what looks good and what are people going to cover and to keep it interesting. And there might have been a little bit of, hey, if Lane's on the last day, we'll keep him there. But that could have been some other coaches too. So.
1: Well,
0: there's no science to it. It's more of a each year looking at where it lands.
1: This year, Lane's on the last day. Where's Ole Miss, Pete Golding? Where are they located in the schedule this year?
0: Ole Miss is on Wednesday, or the day before.
1: The day before. Or are they staying in the same block of hotels? Or?
2: Well, they don't stay over.
0: They all come in the day of the event and leave, so I don't think they're going to – I don't think Ole Miss and LSU are going to pass each other on the street.
2: Pete Golding and Lane Kiffin meeting in the middle of the street. Well, everybody's heard about the crazy stories that happened at SEC Media Days. I remember the Vanderbilt coach was so funny that time. But what's some of the things you remember that happened, like, that nobody saw, kind of behind the scenes, or just what some of the craziest things or obstacles you had to deal with?
0: Oh, gosh. It's not big obstacles. It's little things. It's, media getting into places that they shouldn't get. just little things. One year, Nick Saban's dog showed up on the floor
2: yes.
0: where all the media was. And just kind of snuck onto the elevator and snuck off the elevator. All of a sudden, there he was.
2: Yeah.
0: The years before I was here, I guess one year, Philip Fulmer had to do his press conference by phone because there was going to be a warrant served on him. He was going to be summoned to
2: a subpoena.
0: Subpoena. He's going to be given a subpoena if he showed up, and so that was kind of an oddity. Different things. We have unique things happen. We had a young kid last year who was a Texas fan who came to the Hall of Fame in Atlanta. And he stood outside for hours waiting for Arch Manning to see if he could see Arch Manning. Well, fortunately, somebody brought him to our attention, and we brought him in and told Arch about it. He said, yeah, I'd love to meet him. So he actually got to talk to him and sign his jersey and sign his hat, and he actually talked to him a little bit.
2: Cool.
0: So that was just something because what's interesting is it was a Texas A&M writer who brought that to my attention, that there was a Texas kid outside. So that was kind of cool.
2: Wow. Well, hey, Herb, thanks a lot for joining us and for doing a great job on SEC Media Days as usual. We'll see you next week.
0: Glenn and Todd, it's always great to visit with you. See you next week.
2: Okay.
1: Thank you.
2: Thank
1: Herb.
2: You.
1: Thank you, Herb.
2: And we'll be back with more Tiger Rag Radio right after this.
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2: Welcome back to Tiger Rag Radio. It's Glenn Gilbo, Tiger Rag editor, with Todd Horn, executive editor, and Case Kieschnick, our producer, and Tiger Rag writer, has been writing some great stuff this week. Well, we are out of guests, and on the second to last segment of the show.
1: So, you know, I've been thinking about, as I'm sure we all have, because we're in the process of putting together the preseason football guide, and we're doing some different things this year with it. One of the things that we're doing is we're actually publishing the stories, as you just alluded to, some of them in real time that are going to be in print. We're putting them on the website at tigerrag.com. And one of the things that stands out, as I'm sure most people realize, is that this roster has changed completely. I mean, it's completely rebuilt. There are some players returning, but for the most part, it's rebuilt. Case has been doing a lot on the position groups. Case, on a position group level, what stands out about this LSU football team that's going to be at Media Days next week and be taking the field in September?
17: I mean, if you want evidence of what you're saying right there, just with how new this roster is, you don't need to look any further than the wide receiver room. You know, that's a group of, I want to say, 13 guys now that only one of them was on the team last year, and that's Phillip Wright, the guy that caught one pass for 2 yards. You know, you're bringing in 9 new transfers, and Lane Kiffin's pretty much just said, we're going to see what sticks. You know, there's enough talent in that room that someone's going to rise up and show out to be an SEC-level wide receiver. We just don't necessarily know who that's going to be. Obviously, the big names, the big contenders are Kansas State's Chase Brown, Winnie Watkins, who followed Kiffin over from Ole Miss. He had a great spring. Trey Wilson was a big name at Florida who's struggled with injury concerns, but if he can get it together and stay on the field, he could be a big playmaker. And then Jackson Harris out of Hawaii was a guy that started at Stanford, couldn't really crack the starting rotation there, went to Hawaii and had a breakout, incredible season in the Mountain West there. So someone is going to break out in that room. It's just a matter of figuring out who that's going to be.
1: When I look at that room, I see 2 major different types of physical bodies. I see, you know, big bodies that can go deep, and I see small bodies, smaller bodies that can go over the middle, fast bodies that can go over the middle and go deep. It's just it's a diverse room, and it looks like it has a lot of depth and a lot of breadth.
17: And I think that speaks to Lane Kiffin and Charlie Weiss's offense. You know, you look at last year at Ole Miss, they had four guys, I want to say, that went over 300 receiving yards, and Watkins was one of them. You know, there's not a prototypical Lane Kiffin receiver. He and Weiss make their offense work around the players that they've got, and we haven't even mentioned Tre'Dez Green, who's your 6'7", probably biggest receiving threat on the team. So they're going to work around the players that they have. They're going to work every part of the field, and you're going to see guys make plays in every position.
1: And then, you know, I'm going to switch gears real quick. I know we have to go to a break, and then we'll come back and we'll continue this conversation more, I hope, afterwards. But, you know, everybody talks about Sam Leavitt this and Sam Leavitt that, and they should. But, I mean, they made that quarterback room completely over, too, and they didn't skimp on anything.
17: Yeah, they're investing in the future there. You know, Hassan Longstreet's a guy that could be your guy after Sam Leavitt. Of course, they're really excited about Peyton Houston in this incoming transfer or freshman class as well, if he stays. But there's just as much talent there behind Sam Leavitt as there is anywhere else on the team.
1: That's amazing. It's what are your thoughts, Glenn, when you look at the team position group-wise?
2: Well, I meant to say, Lane is doing something similar to Jay Johnson. He's recruiting for 2 or 3 years, mm-hmm. commitments from some of these guys. Now, a lot of his class is just for next year and maybe the year after that. But there's some guys on this team that are still going to be from this class, this portal class, that are still going to be here in 2028. Quite a few of them, I would say. But we'll continue that after we take our last break and come back on Tiger Rag Radio.
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2: Hello and welcome back to our last segment on Tiger Rag Radio. This is Glenn Gilbo filling in for Jeff Palermo with Todd Horn and Case Kieschnick.
1: Glenn, I got to, you know, we only have a few minutes, obviously, but, you know, you've covered LSU football since maybe, what, 1983?
2: 1983 was my rookie season, yes. Jerry Stovall's last season.
1: Yeah.
2: As head coach.
1: I remember somebody who was on that team. But anyway,
2: I didn't do anything on you. I didn't know you were on the team.
1: Yeah, I know. Not too many people did. But so let me ask you a question. You should have started that year. Skipped a couple years, right? There were some misses in there where you didn't cover LSU.
2: Well, yeah, there was several. I covered LSU in 83 and 84 for Tiger Rag. Then I covered Alabama in 85 and 86. Then I was at the Slidell Century News in 1987, Alexandria Town Talk 1988, and then in 1989, I got the LSU beat for the Town Talk, which was actually Michael Bonnet's freshman year. He was in the SID office that year, my first year covering the Tigers at the Town Talk. So I covered the LSU then, all losing seasons from 1989 through 92. That was four losing seasons. Mike Archer's last year and then Curley's first three. And then I went to the Mobile paper, covered Alabama 93 through and Auburn 93 through 97, then came back in 98, been covering LSU since 98.
1: Okay, we got to hurry up because I have two questions.
2: Did it take too long?
1: Yeah, that's okay. It was good. So my first question is this the most fascinating preseason you've covered simply because everything is so much new? Forget about the money and the NIL and portal, just that it's so much is new about this football team.
2: Well, I would have to say, yeah, because it's the confluence of the roster and this hot coach who was really a highly sought after coach. But that going into that 2000 season with Nick was pretty cool too. But there was a lot of questions with that because Nick wasn't the rock star that Lane is at that time.
1: Yeah, both great coaches, but Lane is more well known than Nick was at that time.
2: And more accomplished at that time.
1: And I think most people don't realize that.
2: Yeah.
1: But they might, but I don't think they do. All right, second question because I know we're running low. And Case, I want you to chime in on this one too. Fill in the blank. LSU's season will ultimately be defined by, go, Glenn.
2: LSU's season will ultimately be defined by what all seasons are defined by, how many games they win.
1: Okay. Case?
17: One word, November. What happens in the month of November to decide your season, period.
1: Okay, so LSU could go to Oxford, Mississippi after beating Clemson at home. Let's just assume this. They beat Clemson in the season opener, go to Ole Miss and lose, and still November is going to decide their season.
2: Oh, definitely. And don't forget, LSU has a huge game the week after Ole Miss, Texas A&M at home. People forget that. They could lose Ole Miss and win the national championship. Thank you for joining us on Tiger Rag Radio. We'll be back next week, same time, same channel.
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24: From ABC News, I'm Dave Packer. One person reported dead and a search for two missing in the San Francisco Bay near Alcatraz Island, where a pontoon boat sank today after a reported vessel fire. San Francisco Fire Chief Dean Crispin.
25: We are going to continue for hours
5: to make sure that we find these two missing people if possible.
6: 19 people were said to be on board. President Trump backing off has announced 20% toll on ships going through the Strait of Hormuz and declaring the U.S. is renewing its blockade in the Strait after another day of strikes between the U.S. and Iran. ABC's Karen Travers has more from D.C.
7: That blockade had been lifted because of the deal that the U.S. and Iran signed last month. The president said, "I gave them a chance," referring to Iran, but we have seen those continued strikes by Iran at commercial ships in the Strait of Hormuz. And now we've seen CENTCOM say that there have been another round of U.S. strikes aimed at degrading Iran's capabilities to attack commercial ships in the Strait.
6: Two Supreme Court justices appearing before Congress, ABC's Jay O'Brien with what they asked for.
8: Justices Amy Coney Barrett and Elena Kagan pleading for more security funding, saying they face an alarming rise in threats. Barrett describing how she explained her bulletproof vest to her 12-year-old son.
9: He wanted to know what it was and why I had it, and I didn't know how to respond because maybe I lack imagination, but I didn't expect that performing this service was going to put me in the position of explaining to my children what a bulletproof vest was and why I had to wear one.
8: And Barrett describing a swatting incident at her home just last month.
6: Taco Bell now removing some items as a precaution amid a nationwide parasitic outbreak. Thousands of people in more than 30 states suffering a severe intestinal illness. In the Senate.
25: Do you solemnly swear?
6: The late Senator Lindsey Graham's sister, Darlene Graham, was sworn in today to her brother's Senate seat after being appointed by South Carolina's governor. You're listening to ABC News.
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7: 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A shout out to our friends in Bend, Oregon, who catch great talk radio on KBND. That's AM 1110, and you can find my show there Monday through Friday. And if you believe in supporting American craftsmanship, veterans, and independent talk radio, go to my website, pick up a limited edition Lars Larson Show challenge coin, proudly made by American veterans. Each one comes with a personal thank you card from yours truly, and not a dime of it goes to me. All proceeds go to benefit veterans, every single dime. Our poll on X today: should the government ban new drive-through restaurants to curb traffic? That is the excuse of a suburb of Los Angeles called Culver City. They had their last brand new drive-through restaurant in 1997, almost a third of a century ago. And yet now they are scared to death that an In-N-Out Burger might come to town, because they say they're worried about traffic congestion, air quality, and where or what the establishments will do to the character of the area. Anyway, glad to be with you and always glad to take your calls. 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Let me go first to Chris. Hey, Chris, welcome to the program. What's on your mind?
8: Hey, Lars, how's it going?
7: Very well, sir. Thanks for asking.
8: Thank you. I've been listening to your show for the past year.
7: Thank you.
8: I've been enjoying it. Don't know why I didn't start sooner. But you were talking about the schools being able to tap into devices to hear your home life and stuff like that earlier.
7: Yep. Not necessarily the audio, but to track the whereabouts and a lot of personal info. There are a number of software companies that are doing this. Thomson Reuters, you might recognize Reuters as a news agency, but Thomson Reuters has a software called Clear. There are some other software packages. And what the schools claim they're doing is that they're trying to verify that a kid actually lives in the district, things like that. But what the Clear software does, it says, it makes it possible for school district personnel to access license plate data and develop pattern of life information about students and families. Can you imagine that kind of intrusion into a child's life or the life of his family or her family?
8: It's crazy. I'm not familiar with the license plate part, but my kids, like most kids, they bring home Chromebooks every year at the beginning of the year.
7: Yep.
8: And I have a personal experience that happened, I believe it was back in April. I have my youngest daughter, I got four kids. My 11-year-old. Yeah. You know, so, I mean, I've got years, my oldest is 21, so I've got years of experience dealing with them. And I came from a very mean father, and so I've always vowed to not be that way to my kids.
7: Good for
8: so
7: you.
8: I tend to hold my temper back quite a bit, but my youngest one, she has lately, my wife claims that she's just gone through puberty, and which I understand, but she's been testing our tempers a lot lately.
7: Okay.
8: Anyways, back in April, she was doing something, being mean to her brother. And I told her just to go upstairs and chill out, you know, go in her room.
7: Yep.
8: She yelling at me, no. Told her to go in the house.
7: I know No, I don't want to hurry along, but I want to get to the point.
8: Yeah.
7: What's the point you're seeking to make?
8: The point is, she had her Chromebook in her room, and I went up to her room, and not my finest moment, but I yelled at her to stop disrespecting me, and she wouldn't stop, and so I said, give me your phone. And she wouldn't refuse to give me her phone while I paid for the phone. Mm-hmm. So I grabbed the phone out of her hand, and she yelled, don't touch me. And I said, I didn't touch you. I touched your phone. I go back downstairs with her phone. 10 minutes later, I got a knock on the door from the police department doing a welfare check on my child. And
7: wow.
8: Said her name, Emily. Physically said her name. And
7: how did they they explain how they knew that?
8: They would not tell me. They said it was private information. I live in a family, or I live in a neighborhood full of Ukrainians and Russians, pretty much. And I know, you know, they're not going to call the police on me. But my wife claims it could have been a neighbor. I was like, no, I've heard about these Chromebooks.
7: I'm trying to figure out how this relates. I'm perfectly willing to talk about whether or not that's an appropriate thing, but if somebody in the neighborhood called police and said, hey, we hear some yelling next door, you might want to check in on them. And if the police said, well, who's there? There's a young girl named Emily. That could be explained by some things. What did they finally determine?
8: There was no wrongdoing. It was just her being disrespectful. And the police told her that she needed to be listen to what her parents say and do. So nothing happened against me or nothing. But I know that the neighbors don't really know her name. We don't communicate with the neighbors a whole lot other than hi and, you know, bye. There's broken language.
7: But that would mean that you wouldn't know whether or not they knew your daughter's name either. They might have known your daughter's name. But the bottom line is, do you think they shouldn't have called the cops?
8: I don't think that the home devices should be listening in. I found out that it was the home device just because of Google searching and Google searching says that it will do that.
7: It can listen in, but how would the police have had access to that? And by the way, so quick.
8: Because upon my Google searching, it says if your device is on or if the microphone is on.
7: Yeah, I get that the phones are capable of picking up audio even if they're not on, you know, turned on and making a call. But how would they have got that information to the police that quickly? Minutes.
8: Well, because it was the Chromebook. It wasn't her phone. And the Chromebook is ran by the school AI. And from what I've researched, that the school AI, when the AI hits an alert on verbal talk, if it alerts, like, any kind of harassment, it alerts the school, and then the school alerts the police department.
7: Wow. Well, if that's the case, that's exactly what we're talking about here, but even more so. Because what they're saying is the schools are now capable of tracking your child's cell phone, even if you own the cell phone. They're also capable of tracking all those school devices, whether they're pads or Chromebooks. And it provides a window into people's lives that the government, and remember the schools are government. The school, so-called public schools are a government agency. They have no business poking into your private life. They have no business getting information about your family, where you go, what you do, or what you say, unless they have a warrant, and a warrant takes probable cause to believe that you've committed a crime. But, Chris, I appreciate the story, and thanks very much for the call. 866-HEY-LARS. That's 866-439-5277. Send your emails to talk@LarsLarson.com. Coming up in a moment, a stomach parasite is creeping through America's produce aisles, and the system built to catch it just got gutted. Is what's in your salad bowl being watched, or are we flying blind a bit? We'll talk to our medical go-to guy coming up next.
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12: Hey, welcome back to the Lars Larson Show. A stomach parasite is creeping through America's produce aisles, and the system built to catch it just got gutted. Is what's in your salad bowl being watched? Are we flying blind a bit? Well, I thought we'd talk about that with our favorite doctor, Dr. Henry Miller, medical doctor, molecular biologist, currently at the Science Literacy Project. Dr. Miller, welcome back.
13: Good to be with you, as always, Lars.
12: Let me take my first run at this. Cyclosporiasis. Am I close?
13: Cyclosporiasis, yeah.
12: Sporiasis. Okay, so I have to remember the heartbreak of psoriasis. That'll help me remember that if anybody remembers the ads. So it's a gastrointestinal illness. It's in your gut. Why is this spreading across half the country now?
13: Well, it's an interesting puzzle because we really don't know how

0: widespread it is. And the reason for that is bureaucratic. Last year, CDC reduced the number of food pathogens that had mandatory reporting of illnesses from 8 to 2. So the only two remaining are E. coli and Salmonella, and Cyclospora, the organism that causes cyclosporiasis, was one of those that was omitted. So we really don't have a good grip on how many cases there are. To give you an example of why we're puzzled, Michigan has more than 1,500 confirmed cases, which is way more than anywhere else in the country. And it's hard to know whether it's just that they're better at reporting, testing and reporting, or whether for some reason they really are way ahead. Anyway, the illness is spread by a microscopic parasite that's found on leafy greens, particularly lettuce and, for some reason, cilantro and basil, and causes watery diarrhea and dehydration and is a nuisance. And it's difficult to diagnose cases of it for two reasons. One is that the incubation period from the time that you consume contaminated greens until symptoms begin is on average about a week.
1: A week?
0: Range being between 2 and 14 days.
1: So that means you have to remember every salad you ate for the last 2 weeks?
0: Exactly. every salad and every fast food restaurant you went to and so on.
1: Oh, yeah, because it could be the lettuce on your hamburger, right?
0: Right, or on your taco in particular.
1: Yeah.
0: So it's very difficult. The other reason is that the test on feces for cyclospora is not a typical one that's done in doctor's offices or laboratories. So they have to order a special test, which, again, delays the whole process until physicians everywhere are aware that this is a problem and specifically order that test for patients who are
1: okay.
0: Ill.
1: So, doctor, tell me something. Let's go back to the CDC scaling down their surveillance network. What was the reason they gave for going from 8 mandatory reported diseases down to 2? And were they still allowing that if a state wanted to gather the data, the fact that the feds told you don't have to didn't mean they weren't going to do it anyway, right?
0: Exactly. Well, that's true. CDC said it was for funding reasons, that they were really triaging and requiring mandatory reporting for only the most common and most serious of the GI bacteria or organisms. So, you know, whether it's pound-wise and penny-foolish or not, or good triaging, I guess, is a judgment call. It's hard to know.
1: Well, let me ask you this. Logically, when was the last time that cyclosporiasis actually came into the news or was notable publicly? That might tell you why they said this one is one we should take off the list. It's not around very often. And when it is, you have a tough time tracking it back to where it actually originated.
0: Good point. The last major outbreak was 2013. So okay. It's not a common one. It's not nearly as common as, say, E. coli or Salmonella or Staphylococcus.
1: Because it would be interesting. I mean, if you were to say, what would your dream list of diseases to monitor and have mandatory reporting on, would it be 8? Would it be 18? Would it be 80? I mean, how many diseases should we track, assuming we had unlimited resources?
0: That's a judgment call. I think mine would be maybe half a dozen, including Cyclospora at the bottom of the list. But E. coli and Salmonella,
1: those are the biggies,
0: and Shigella and Staphylococcus would be the top of the list.
1: Okay, so is there any effective way to protect yourself against this?
0: Yeah, there are a couple. One is to wash carefully, very carefully, any greens that you buy, and to cook them if possible, if the recipe is consistent with that.
1: So here we are in barbecue season, and you're saying don't put any fresh lettuce on your hamburger unless you want to cook it first.
0: Yeah, well, one way to finesse that with lettuce is to buy only full heads of lettuce, intact heads of lettuce, and not
1: and peel off the outer leaves.
0: In a bag, yeah. Don't buy mixed greens in a bag from the supermarket, and then you can discard the outer leaves from the lettuce, a few outer leaves, and wash. Be sure to wash everything that goes into food or that you're going to consume just by itself. So I think that it's probably, I'm guessing here, it's probably more likely that the contamination comes from produce of Mexico. And so states
1: you
0: like
1: think?
0: Texas and California are probably more prone.
1: By the way, is there any way to spray for this in the fields in the United States to keep this stuff down, the parasite?
0: No, not really, because it comes from the soil. You'd have to use massive amounts of antibiotics, which would be a hazard on the soil.
1: Let's not do that. But you're saying that Mexico is one of the major sources for that?
0: That would be my guess. But it's only a guess because their hygiene in the fields and in workers is not terrific.
1: No, in fact, I don't know that it's terrific in the United States, although it's probably a bit better than in Mexico.
0: Yeah, somewhat better.
1: Yeah, and so not much way to address it. Dr. Miller, thank you very much.
0: A pleasure, as always.
1: That is Dr. Henry Miller. He's at the Science Literacy Project, medical doctor, molecular biologist, the Glenn Swager Distinguished Scholar at the Science Literacy Project. We'll get to your phone calls and emails in just a moment at 866-HEY-LARS. 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Coming up, a man's accused of trying to take a baby in a stroller away from its mother in Seattle, and he's not even going to be charged with felony attempted kidnapping. We'll get to that outrage coming up next.
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3: 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State Representative Dixon McMakin doesn't exactly like the plans that are out there for the city Brooks Park, so he's got ideas of his own, and he will share them with us. Also on the show Wednesday morning, Attorney Franz Borchardt's going to be in the 6 o'clock hour for a little Legally Served. Yes, Pastor Tony Spell's back in the news again. We'll talk about that, among other topics. And Congresswoman Julia Letlow going to join us in the 8 o'clock hour for DC Current, presented by LABI.
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1: Hey, welcome back to the Lars Larson Show. It's a Tuesday. It's honestly provocative talk radio for America. In a moment, I want to tell you the details of an incident in which a man attempted to kidnap a child, except he's not going to be charged with attempted kidnapping. It is outrageous. He will be charged only with a misdemeanor. You're going to want to hear the details of that. First, your calls. 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And Bill is on the line from New Jersey, listening on WOND. Hey, Bill, welcome to the program. What's on your mind?
17: Hi, thanks for taking the call. You mentioned some time ago about the Cars for Kids commercial. And
1: yeah.
17: They did pull here. I wondered why, and you mentioned that they were being sued. But now it's back on the air, and I checked for the fine print. There isn't any.
1: Well, there is some fine print. They were taken off the air in California. I'm not in California. You're not in California. Right. So that means that in other parts of the United States, that court decision would not have affected them. And as I understand, the decision made in California, they took it off the air. They said you have to fully explain the ties to what this actually does, where the money is actually going, and that if you do that, you can put it back.

0: Back on the air. So my understanding is the Cars for Kids ads are back on the air in California. Now, I have no connection to Cars for Kids other than working in an industry where that spot, that commercial, has been ubiquitous in my business for, I think, decades and decades. And if you're going to run an ad like that soliciting donations to a cause, I think you should explain to the public what the cause is all about, right?
1: Right. The appeals court said they were allowed to show it again. So nationwide. It's a nationwide lawsuit, yeah. The information I got.
0: Yeah, and that's what I said. They said, if you will explain where the money is going and what it's being used for, you're allowed to put the ads back on. And as I understand it, the court decision was only involving California, which would mean that you would have to take the ads off till you fix them in California, but nowhere else.
1: Hmm.
0: So in that case, it was a very limited decision by the courts. And you can imagine why. I mean, imagine a court telling a private organization what they must do to engage in free speech. I mean, even if the ads are irritating or bothersome to some people, that's exactly what the First Amendment was meant to protect, wasn't it?
1: But it is kind of misleading because it says, you would mention it's for Jewish families.
0: Yeah, it's primarily for Jewish kids and to go back and visit the Holy Land. And so the court wanted them to explain that. But I think even that might be problematic when it comes to First Amendment free speech. I mean, imagine what would happen, Bill, if somebody listened to my show and they said, Lars, many times you talk about all the good things about capitalism. But you don't talk about a lot of the bad things about capitalism. We want you to put more of that into your show. Otherwise, you're not allowed to be on the radio. Do you think that any court under the First Amendment could actually direct my speech that way?
1: I wouldn't say that.
0: No, and so when a group like the group behind Cars for Kids goes out and makes an appeal to people and says, will you donate to our group? I mean, who would have to be in the business unless you said all this money goes to kids and, in fact, some of it was going to the elderly? Then you could say it was a deceptive ad. But when you say it's Cars for Kids, do you have to explain? I mean, are there organizations that appeal saying, help us with scholarships for young men and women? If that group primarily benefits people of color, should they have to explain that explicitly so that somebody who's donating to the group understands the scholarships are primarily for kids of color or students of color? I don't know, because the minute the government starts to do what the courts have called compelled speech, telling Americans, whether they're an individual or an organization, this is the way you're going to speak. And if you don't want to be banned from speaking altogether, this is the way you have to speak. That to me, I don't think you have to be a lawyer to understand that crosses that First Amendment line, doesn't it?
1: That is tough. It's a tough line to cross.
0: Well, because the minute you go across that line and you have the government, which is a court, telling a private group or private individual, this is how you're allowed to speak. I mean, to me, this is kind of like what is the case in Great Britain, where if you want to stand somewhere and speak a certain message about something like rape gangs, the government will come along and say, if you even suggest that those rape gangs are made up primarily of Muslim immigrants, we're going to throw you in jail. Do I want a government capable of doing that? I don't. I don't want us to end up like Canada. I don't want us to end up like Great Britain. And God bless the Canadians and the British. But the fact is, they don't have a First Amendment. That is one of the things that makes America an exceptional country. And, Bill, I appreciate the call from New Jersey. I got to tell you about this story, though. I don't live in Seattle. I live a couple of hundred miles south of there. But there was an incident not long ago. It was on July 9th, so we're talking about less than a week ago. And what happened was, a man, who I think I would define as generically crazy, showed up at one of the most famous locations in the city of Seattle. It's called the Pike Marketplace, Pike Place Market. And I've been there 100 times myself over the last few decades. It's a great tourist attraction, and people go there just to walk around, to see the things that are being sold. There's a famous fish market. In which the guys behind the counter throw the fish back and forth. It's quite a show. But there was a mom there with a baby in a stroller. And while she's there at Pike Marketplace, a man runs up and grabs the stroller and tries to drag the stroller away from the mom's, the child's mother. And what happened was the mother called her husband, who was nearby, and he took the family into a store. The husband arrived, prevented the man from entering the store. The man was arrested by the police. But get this, the local prosecutor's office said, we've looked at the case. It does not meet the legal standard for a felony charge of attempted kidnapping. They say, quote, SPD, Seattle Police Department, did not believe that this case met felony filing standards under a state law based on available evidence, and accordingly, SPD detectives are referring the case to the city attorney's office for consideration of filing a misdemeanor charge. Misdemeanor. You try to snatch somebody's kid, and you don't get charged with attempt kidnapping. You get charged with, at most, a misdemeanor. Hey, a little warning. 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
0: Hey, welcome back to the program. So a man invites his neighbors over to pray at his home, and his town sends him a cease and desist order and then stopped picking up his trash. So when, since when, does any American need a permit to be able to pray in his own living room or her own living room? I thought we'd put that to Mark Wheat, who's general counsel, top lawyer at Advancing American Freedom. Mark, welcome back.
19: Well, thank you very much. This is a great case to explore.
0: It's crazy. I, for the life of me, I don't understand why government agencies, in this case a city, would decide to jump into this with both feet, since it seems like from the get-go it immediately violates the First Amendment. Am I wrong?
19: No, you're absolutely right. It is unbelievable. When people hear about this case, they think, how can this be happening in America? It is an unbelievable case that the Supreme Court has indicated they want to hear this.
0: And in fact, it's a case that's 5 years old. I would have kind of expected that if a city decided we're going to go after this and tell somebody this man must have a permit to be able to invite a dozen neighbors over to pray in his home. His name is Daniel Grand, and he's an Orthodox Jew. I happen to be a Protestant Christian. Doesn't matter. All of us, both of us, have First Amendment freedoms. I would have expected the city to have caved in at some point or had its attorneys say, hey, come to your senses, this is a loser case all day long. Do you suppose they're hearing that from their lawyer?
19: You know, they should. I remember when there was a case that was up relating to parents wanting to opt out of gender-bending instructions, and the Supreme Court, or, you know, the school board fought them all the way up to the Supreme Court. And Justice Kagan, you know, a liberal appointee, asked them, why are we here? Why are you fighting these parents? And I think the same thing could be held here. Is why would you fight this man of faith all the way up to the Supreme Court?
0: Well, and in fact, the weird letter, because what a cease and desist is, is, you know, I mean, those letters can be used for a lot of things. You're a lawyer. I'm not a lawyer. But if I had a patent on something or I had a trademark on something, and then I saw that Mark Wheat over at Advancing American Freedom, he was using my copyright, work. And I said, you can't use that, Mark. I'm sending you a cease and desist letter. That's the kind of thing. So the city knocked this letter out the very next day and said, if you have this meeting, then your home is transformed into a place of religious assembly, which is prohibited by the town's zoning laws. So the town actually thought they had the right to prohibit religious places of assembly in a First Amendment America?
19: You know, the liberals will always attack conservatives on pro-life issues, and it will be like, stay out of my bedroom. And here it's like, well, stay out of my prayer closet. You know, it's just one of the most outrageous things I've ever heard of in my entire life. And I can't believe we just celebrated our 250th anniversary as a free country. And we are fighting for this man's rights to pray with friends.
0: Well, and this almost sounds like it was personal between the mayor and Daniel Grand, because after they sent the letter saying you're transforming your house into a place of religious assembly prohibited by the town zoning laws, so Grand, the mayor, doubled down on it, publicly declaring that the cease and desist was still in effect and that he was going to have the neighbors spy on Daniel Grand to make sure he wasn't violating the rule. Is that really the way it went down?
19: You know, I think it really was. And, you know, and you also have to wonder, with the rise of anti-Semitism, you know, it's always been embedded in the far left, but now it's emerging on the far right. And you've got to wonder, why would they go after someone who is praying for his country and his community and get him in trouble with the law? I mean, I look at this and think, you know, when you see an Orthodox Jew walking down the street in your neighborhood, you know they're an Orthodox Jew because of the way they dress. To me, this just really looks like it's just anti-faith. It's anti-Semitic. Why would they keep fighting this poor man all the way up to the Supreme Court?
0: Well, and tell me this, since it's going to the Supreme Court, that means the lower courts have already heard it. That means the evidence base is already there. It's all baked in the cake, and all the court gets to do. So what do we know about the motivations of the town, town fathers and mothers?
19: You know, you really can't get that from the record on their motivation. All you know is
0: they didn't put it on paper because they had good lawyers.
19: Right. And so, you know, they send cease and desist notifications. They send paperwork that looks like it has the force of law, but they're just making it up. I mean, how can you say that someone praying with friends has turned their house into a church or a synagogue?
0: Well, I mean, but Mark, I'm curious about this because I'm trying to imagine the process. Maybe it's not as I imagine it, but if the people of the city who decide, the mayor or the city council members, say, hey, we're going to tell our lawyer to send a cease and desist, because I assume it would have been drafted by a lawyer. If the lawyer in question then asks, well, what am I telling them to stop doing? Stop praying in your house. Wouldn't you think there might be a letter back from the, or an email back or a text message from the lawyer saying, hey, boss, I don't think we can tell people to stop praying in their houses. I think that violates the Bill of Rights. Wouldn't there have been some record of all that? Or do you think they did it all in person the way the mob does?
19: Well, you know, a lot of that stuff can't be reached because it's attorney-client privilege. Yeah. Or it's a deliberative process. But, you know, one thing you might want to ask is, gosh, I wish we were more of a nation of courage where people were willing to walk away from a job more often. And, you know, any lawyer that was asked to do that should have said, well, I'm not doing it. You're unhappy with me. You can fire me. But this is completely runs counter to American history and tradition.
0: Yeah, but I imagine there's some city attorney who works for this city who said, you know what, they pay me really, really well. I don't have a lot of workload, so I'll tell you what, whatever they want me to draft, and when it ends up going to the Supreme Court, I'll get a chance to be involved in that, and I'll rack up even more billable hours. I mean, forgive me for thinking that there are a few attorneys out there who are just like that. Mark, keep up the good work at Advancing American Freedom, and we appreciate your time.
19: Oh, thank you very, very much for giving greater attention to this case.
0: We got to do it. Hey, Mark, thank you very much. That's Mark Wheat from, he's the general counsel, the top lawyer at Advancing American Freedom. Glad to get your emails. Send those emails to talk@LarsLarson.com. 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
30: From ABC News, I'm Dave Packer. A deadly boat accident on the San Francisco Bay. The vessel capsized after a reported fire.
31: When San Francisco firefighters arrived to the capsized pontoon-style boat, they found a lifeless victim.
32: They initiated CPR and an immediate transport to the shore.
31: Fire Chief Dean Crispin says that person died. He says two other victims from the boat are missing. A large-scale search effort is underway to find those victims in the water. What made the boat capsize is not clear, but there were white caps on the water. Alex Stone, ABC News.
30: ICE telling ABC News that the officer involved in the deadly shooting of a 26-year-old Colombian man in Maine had a decade of federal law enforcement experience with required training. But sources tell us he was a newly sworn-in ICE officer and had previously been a law enforcement officer with the Department of Veterans Affairs since 2017. President Trump's borders are Tom Homan today.
33: We'll let the investigation play out, and where it lands, it lands. If officers acted inappropriately or illegally, it'd be held accountable, just like they were in Minnesota.
30: It was the second such shooting in a week, coming after another fatal shooting during a traffic stop in Houston. President Trump is reinstating the blockade in the Strait of Hormuz due to Iranian attacks.
34: This is the fourth consecutive day of back-and-forth airstrikes between the U.S. and Iran. We've seen it progressively escalate, both sides really, and mostly concentrated from the U.S. side on port cities around the Strait of Hormuz.
30: ABC's Christian Cordero. A rare appearance on Capitol Hill as two Supreme Court justices sat before a House Appropriations panel to explain why the court needs millions of dollars for increased security. Justice Amy Coney Barrett.
1: Many of us, me included, have received threatening and

0: autonomous deliveries designed to intimidate and harass us.
1: Justice Elena Kagan was also there. Taco Bell pulling some ingredients at select restaurants as a precautionary measure amid an outbreak of a parasitic intestinal illness. 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
2: 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State Representative Dixon McMakin doesn't exactly like the plans that are out there for the city Brooks Park, so he's got ideas of his own, and he will share them with us. 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Yes, Pastor Tony Spell's back in the news again. We'll talk about that, among other topics. And Congresswoman Julia Letlow going to join us in the 8 o'clock hour for DC Current, presented by LABI.
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0: really, is that my job in a live music world is just those people that come is to have the best time they possibly can.
1: Now, you know what? I don't think I have ever talked about Mick Jagger on this talk show ever in the last 30 years. But I wanted to today because this week Jagger did an interview, and it was a rather extensive interview. And I thought part of the most important part of it, part of the most interesting part about it, is that Mick Jagger says when his fans come to pay for a show, they are there for a show, for music, not for a political lecture. Should more entertainers be following his lead instead of trying to turn concerts into campaign rallies? Welcome to the Lars Larson Show. Let me get into that in just a moment. But first, glad to have you with me. If you want to join what we call the best conversation in talk journalism, it's here every day at 866-HEY-LARS. That's 866-439-5277. 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And if you're a naysayer, boy, for 30 years, every single naysayer has gone to the head of the line. We're glad to have naysayers who call in to disagree with something I've said or something a guest has said on this show. We have maintained a standard that naysayers go to the head of the line at 866-439-5277. You can also vote in our poll on X. Should the government ban new drive-through restaurants to curb traffic? Now, here I'm talking about cities and states, but in particular, in the Los Angeles area, there is a city called Culver City, and they are considering banning, altogether banning, any new drive-through restaurants. Now, the last time that Culver City had a new drive-through restaurant was about 30 years ago, 1997. The city has now adopted a 45-day moratorium on new drive-through permits. And why? Because In-N-Out Burger, and I will confess to having had an In-N-Out Burger from time to time, I think they make a very good cheeseburger, hamburger. They're a great restaurant, but they are mostly a drive-through restaurant. And somebody suggested to me when I mentioned to them that Culver City wanted to ban drive-through restaurants, they said, oh, that's because drive-through restaurants, for the most part, cater to a less affluent crowd of diners than those who would come in and sit down at a white tablecloth restaurant. And they also, perhaps, cater to a higher percentage of minority people, and maybe that's why Culver City is considering a ban. What they are saying is the reason they want to have a ban on new drive-through restaurants, they say it causes traffic congestion. Well, if you have cars driving down the street and cars drive off the street onto private property and then sit in line for a half an hour or whatever it takes to get through an In-N-Out Burger line, how does that cause traffic congestion? If you had cars that drove down the street and then had to look for a parking spot to be able to go into a sit-down restaurant, wouldn't that be more traffic congestion? They also say it affects air quality. And I have a feeling this is part of Los Angeles's approach to pollution. They've said, we don't want people in cars at all. We want walking distance cities. Well, as you know, we've got a country that is based on automobiles. We have a country where 95% of the population, and that's a real number, even when you count big cities like Los Angeles, like Chicago, like New York, like Philadelphia, 95% of the population does not commute on transit. They commute in private automobiles. That's the actual number. So, do they want to get rid of it? Yes. Do they want people out of cars altogether? I think so, too. And I think that a lot of liberal cities are going to find this very attractive. They hate automobiles, even though, for the most part, they're elected officials. You know, the elites in places like San Francisco or places like Los Angeles, they all commute in big, fat SUVs that don't get the best gas mileage in the world. But their attitude is the elites are allowed to commute one way. The commoners have to get around a different way, and we don't care if it's inconvenient. Now, let me get back to Mick Jagger. So, of the Rolling Stones. He says, my job in the live music world is for those people to come and have the best time. Now, I share his point of view that there are too many celebrities out there, people in Hollywood, people in sports, people in music, people in any kind of pop culture, who've decided everybody else has to hear their point of view. Bruce Springsteen is probably the most notorious person for sounding off on this. And last week, Dwayne Johnson, for example, said, he said, I'm going to keep quiet on politics. I'm going to focus on what I do on the screen. And the actor, Stand By Me actor Will Wheaton, he said, Dwayne Johnson is a coward. Why? Because he knows that he's a good actor. He knows people like to go to his movies, but he does not want to go out and to lecture people about politics the way that Springsteen does. And in fact, Mick Jagger, the most political thing he's done lately is he talked a bit about Elon Musk, and he called him the mad mogul Elon Musk. Listen to that soundbite.
0: Because of him, they were able to get those astronauts back, you know, that were stuck because he provided the transportation, because NASA couldn't provide the transportation. So that line, the line of the song is about when I was a kid, I used to want to go to Mars and everything. And then I said, who would you trust to get you into space? Would you trust Boeing, or was it NASA, or was it mad mogul Mr. Musk? So it's really a sidewinding compliment, because he was the one that I remembered was able to do that when the others couldn't.
1: Now, I thought the most important thing he said is that, as somebody put it once on the cover of a book, just shut up and sing, that people who entertain, whether they play sports, whether they play music, whether they play in movies as actors, the fact is the audience is there to watch you do that thing, not necessarily to hear your point of view on politics. And Jagger made one simple comment about that.
2: I want to dig a little deeper on that question.
0: Yeah.
2: So you're talking about what your job is in those events, is to make people have a good time, they want to leave the concert feeling like it was worth it and they could forget their troubles.
0: And you don't want to lecture them.
2: You don't want to lecture them.
1: Yeah, and that's it. I wish more celebrities had this point of view to say, it's not my job to lecture you on politics. You came for a great show. You came for great music. You came for a movie. You came for a sporting event. Could you please leave the politics to somebody else and simply do what you do best? That's why everybody showed up here. Hey, do you really want another summer like last summer where you barely slept because you were too hot all day long or all night long? People blame the summertime heat for their bad sleep when really it might be their mattress trapping the heat. And if you already sleep too hot like I do, summer only makes it worse. 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
1: Hey, welcome back to the Lars Larson Show. It's a pleasure to be with you. I'm glad to get to your phone calls and emails in a moment at 866-439-5277. Send your emails to talk@larslarson.com. Well, steel workers, represented by labor unions, backed Donald Trump in record numbers. And then they watched their union pour millions of dollars into the opposition. Should your union dues go toward funding politicians that you actually voted against? Tom Jones joins me now, president of the American Accountability Foundation. Mr. Jones, welcome back.
2: Hey, thanks for having me on.
1: I would think that the steelworkers union members would be very angry that millions of dollars of their dues are going to politicians they didn't vote for. What are you finding, and what can we do to fix this?
2: Yeah, I think, look, your show is kind of the first step in doing this, because I think what the problem is they expect their leadership, and I think rightly so, to reflect the membership in the union. And look, this isn't just a steelworkers problem. It's a problem across all industrial unions. But I think they believe that, hey, the guys in D.C. that are, you know, in the headquarters of the United Steelworkers or United Auto Workers or, you know, the Brotherhood of the Maintenance of the Way employees, those guys are like us. And unfortunately, what our research shows is when it comes to the values that are important to members of labor unions, the folks that they're electing to their leadership are dyed-in-the-wool left-wing activists, and the people that the leadership of the union pledges their

0: loyalty to isn't the men and women in the steel mills of America. It's the men and women in the halls of Congress and the Democrat Party who they just shovel money to reelect, to really to push an agenda that's out of step with average union employees.
1: You know, it's funny because, Mr. Jones, when I talk to union members who call the show and occasionally guests or union members, I'll ask them, why don't you do something about this? And they say, what do you want me to do about it? And I say, well, you're a member of a union. The union is the group of workers that it represents. Sure, you've hired, you know, a president of your union. You've hired negotiators. You've hired lawyers in all likelihood. But you folks are the union. And if you voted and said, no, we're not going to elect people to the board of directors of, say, USW, United Steelworkers, we're not going to elect members who are going to spend our money on people that we don't want elected to office. Except it's as though I hear back from the union members, they feel powerless to actually tell their union what to do, even though the union, the only reason for the union to exist is to represent the workers, isn't it?
0: Yeah, 100%. And look, I think part of the problem with this is structural. The hierarchy, whether it's stewards or, you know, local union leadership and then up to the national, it's a pipeline of folks who tow the headquarters line in Washington and not a pipeline of men and women who want a union that reflects their values. And look, I think the leadership of these industrial unions knows that, so they put people in place, they sprinkle the benefits of union leadership to them, and they ensure that there's just not a groundswell of people who are able to say, no, we need to change here, we want a different agenda. So I'm sympathetic to their plight. Like it's challenging to run a local. You need the support of national leadership and regional leadership. So I get it. Like, it's hard to take back their union. But if they don't, they're going to get a union, and they continue to get a union that is more aligned with the AOCs of the world than they are aligned with, you know, the men and women who go home exhausted from a hard day's work building our country. You're 100% right. You got to take back your union, or you're going to get the same thing that they get all the time. So, again, your effort here to educate folks to say, look, you know, we want our union back. We don't want it wasted on left-wing advocacy. We don't want it wasted on junkets, which is the other problem here. Like, there is a lot of waste in the industrial unions that doesn't go towards representation. It starts on the ground saying, look, the status quo is not acceptable.
1: I guess the thing that's always stood out to me, Tom, Thomas Jones is the man who's with me, president of the American Accountability Foundation, is the numbers. Because when I look at, say, the teachers' unions, the non-industrial unions, but representing the, you know, teachers in America, they spend about 20% of the union dues on actually representing the members, negotiating grievances, representation, things like that. And the other 80% or so goes to politics. And it'd be one thing if they said, well, we're supporting the politicians who are supporting the policies or the causes that actually do the best for our members. But I gotta believe that the members know maybe better than the leadership does that when you put AOC in office, you put Ilhan Omar and Rashida Tlaib and the rest of these jokers in Congress, they're not going to be looking out for the best interests of people down in the trenches doing the actual work. They're actually arguing for the other side. And in fact, in the steel industry, it's a hard, dirty job to do that job. And then you say, oh, and our friends, the Democrats, have decided to shuffle a bunch of your tax money off to people who get money for doing nothing whatsoever, or even get money through fraud. I would think that would make most of those union members very, very angry.
0: Like, it is a leadership within these unions that advocates against the interests of their members. I think, like, you take the steel workers, for example. Like, this is literally a carbon-based industry. These are people, you know, you're working in steel, it's literally carbon. You know, they advocate for these people, and what the agenda that they get from the people they support in Washington is an agenda, you know, that is hostile to Ohio, it's hostile to West Virginia, it's hostile to Kentucky. And it's frankly appalling. And look, like, the number, like I said, the numbers aren't even close. You know, when you look at the breakdown, the best industrial unions are giving 92% of their donations to Democrats. Huh. Like, that's not a, hey, you know, it was, we gave 60% to the D's and 40% to the R's because, you know, it was, you know, they asked nicely or some nonsense like that. And this is not even close. And unfortunately, what it creates is a stalwart ally in the Democrat movement that, you know, provides a bridge to communities that should be, you know, solidly in support of the president, and then goes and knocks the doors for Democrats who, at the end of the day, are, you know, supporting initiatives that are hostile to whether it's steel workers or auto workers or.
1: You're right. That is Tom Jones. Tom is president of the American Accountability Foundation. Love to hear from the union workers on that. Do you like your dues being spent on the Democrats? Thousands of places on the internet have a file with your name on it. And that used to be true of me, but I took care of the problem, and I'm going to tell you how. What do they have? Your home address, your cell phone number, your email address, and there's more. 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
10: Welcome back to the Lars Larson Show. It's a pleasure to be with you. America's AI giants say that China is quietly stealing the technology that's keeping us ahead. If they can swipe our AI, what happens to our national security? I thought I'd put that first to Kyler Schmitz, who's the vice president of Patmos Tech. Kyler, welcome to the program.
11: Lars, great to be here, and thank you for having me. Without a doubt, this is one of the biggest issues, if not the biggest issue, facing technology today, given the impact that these technologies have on society and America's economy, national defense, you know, all of the above. So these concerns levied by Anthropic and OpenAI about Chinese involvement in stealing intellectual property and closing this gap, you know, it's a concern not just for those of us in the industry, but really for everyone that is in the United States working and carrying out their livelihood.
10: I mean, based on China's past behavior over the last, say, 30 years, is there any doubt at all in your mind that they are ripping off the most advanced things that America comes up with?
11: Well, as you mentioned, there is a pattern here that predates these large language models, and so it's certainly not a new behavior. The evidence and the data that's been levied by Anthropic and OpenAI is pretty clear in the number of Chinese accounts that are being opened, and essentially what they're doing is they're using these accounts that they start with OpenAI, that they start with Anthropic, And they're using those to train their very own open source models. So it's a different type of IP theft, if you want to call it that. But it's very effective, and that's something we all need to be paying attention to. There's a lot of things we can do to prevent it, but it's certainly closing the gap.
10: Well, Kyler, if you don't mind, if I call you Kyler. Kyler, what can we effectively do to stop the ripoff? I know it's not like the old-style Chinese ripoff where they would start to order chips from a company. I think it was a windmill chip that they were buying from America. And then one day they call up the company in the United States and say, hey, we don't need the chips anymore. We're making our own. And the company thought,

0: did that happen? Well, even though they had, you know, they had securitized their software, they kept it, you know, out of reach. It was password protected and everything else. The Chinese just stole the technology and basically destroyed the company in America that was making the chips for China. So if you sell to China, count on them taking the stuff. This is, as you said, a different kind of ripoff, but a ripoff all the same. Is there any effective way to stop it?
1: There's a couple different things I think that we can do to protect the American lead in these technologies, and it's kind of a multi-front thing that we need to be focusing on. The first is when it comes to the infrastructure used to train these models. You know, the Chinese state has the luxury, I guess you could call it, of not having public discourse or dissent when it comes to the development of AI infrastructure, whereas here in the States, even though some of these concerns are really warranted, you know, we want to have conversations about the ethical development of data centers and AI infrastructure. That is a headwind for us. That's a friction point that slows our progress in that. And the company I work for, you know, we really put an emphasis on developing these with communities as opposed to over them. The second piece, though, is, you know, kind of stating the obvious, every one of these companies does have a responsibility to safeguard their technology, but history shows that's really not enough. This is a state-to-state level in engagement, if you will. This is something where I do think that when we look at international trade and the involvement of the U.S. government, there's active conversations happening in Congress to try to handle this on a state-to-state basis. But it's going to be a combination of those three things, the State Department and other areas of the government assisting U.S. businesses protecting their IP in new and creative ways, and then continuing to invest in infrastructure, which directly enables us to maintain this competitive advantage. But the fourth thing that folks don't often talk about is the development of a open source American ecosystem for large language models. The Chinese are using this to undercut prices when it comes to these frontier models provided by leading providers. But, you know, we really haven't seen a lot of progress in the open source markets in the American economy. And I do think that's a gap that will probably be filled in the near future, but something that does allow us to differentiate and maintain a different type of advantage.
0: Well, and if they go open source, so I still have people today telling me they like Linux a whole lot better than other kinds of platforms because it is open source. But that would perhaps compete effectively against what the Chinese are doing.
1: Certainly on price. And, you know, what the Chinese are doing today is they're copying American innovation, as we've mentioned, and then they're offering it at a exceedingly, you know, a discount that undercuts the price point of these frontier models. They're getting more users. And then the more users that they have, they're able to do more reinforcement learning, retrain these models, make them more effective, which even it exacerbates the issue at hand. So an open source ecosystem in the American economy where we can directly compete on that vector, on that dynamic of how these models are emerging, I think is really important. And it also opens up surface area for things that really matter, like national defense, where we do want to have some proprietary, non-public capabilities. That's a different equation. But you know, proprietary models just are not as agile as open source models, and they don't do the same thing. So I think we need to round out that ecosystem here.
0: Well, and let me ask you this. I'm talking to Kyler Schmitz, who's vice president of Patmos. Should we be as open to Chinese national students coming in to our universities, getting a degree, but at the same time soaking up an awful lot of information about the way that things are being done, and then they're perfectly free to go right back to China? And when I check the numbers, about 90% of those Chinese graduates don't stay here. They go back to China, and they take all that expertise and everything else back to their home country. Is that something we should clamp down on?
1: I think policymakers definitely need to pay attention to that, and that would certainly be a worthwhile conversation at a federal level. There are precedent for regulated industries, you know, ITAR-regulated industries, and given the implications of these technologies on national defense, on workforce productivity, on the lives of everyday Americans and the world, I think it would make sense to have that conversation and discuss, you know, what elements of these technologies do we consider to be essential in national defense. And it's the United States that we don't want to cede readily.
0: Well, and let me ask you this. Is it possible that China has said, hey, this stuff could be destructive depending on how it's developed? Let's let the United States develop it. And if it's destructive, it'll be destructive there instead of destructive here.
1: I think, you know, it's an interesting take. The destructive that we can really look at is just the disparity between how many dollars are being spent on this here in the States versus in China. And because we are on that bleeding edge of innovation and these firms and researchers are progressing these frontier models, situation, that's a much more costly effort than a fast follow or a copycat play. And so the destruction that I see happening in current state status quo is that we are spending American dollars on American innovation, and the Chinese are getting a discount.
0: Unbelievable. That is Kyler Schmitz. He is the vice president at Patmos Tech. Back in a moment. You're listening to the Lars Larson Show. I got a little advice for you. A dollar, as you know, does not buy what it did 10 years ago. And that's something that every American family has experienced. From groceries to gas to housing, the question isn't whether prices will change, it's whether or not you're ready for what comes next. So, I want to encourage you to stay informed before you make important financial decisions. Swiss America has been educating Americans about precious metals for more than 40 years. And they're offering up a free report available to you, like it's available to me, called The Secret War on Cash. 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
0: Hey, welcome back to the Lars Larson Show. Well, ICE, Immigrations and Customs Enforcement, is pulling back on one of the most effective immigration tactics after two deadly shootings in the last week and several deadly shootings over the last year or so. Is that going to make it harder to deport illegal aliens? I think the easy answer to that is going to be yes, sadly, and that's not a good thing. Welcome back to the program. If you want to join the best conversation in talk journalism, it's here every day. If you want to join in, it's 866 Hey Lars. Oh, and by the way, you can vote in our poll on X. The question that we put up every single day comes from the news of the day. Should the government ban new drive-through restaurants to curb traffic and pollution? The explanation is that Culver City, one of the small towns that's located in the Los Angeles area, is considering an outright ban on any new drive-through restaurants. Now, fact is, that city has not had a new drive-through restaurant since 1997, 29 years ago. The city has now adopted a 45-day moratorium on new drive-through permits because apparently they don't want an In-N-Out Burger to locate in Culver City. And the explanation they're giving is that they're concerned about traffic congestion, they're concerned about air quality, and here's the key part, I think, for Culver City. They're concerned about what the establishments were due for the character of the area. Is that kind of an elite way of saying, well, it's just these low-rent commoners that like to go to drive-thrus, whether it's In-N-Out Burger, whether it's McDonald's or Burger King or whatever, and we don't want them in our city? Well, the fact is, an awful lot of cities on the West Coast have decided they don't want business. They don't want corporations. And guess what? Those businesses and corporations, for the most part, are moving away. In fact, In-N-Out Burger found its home in California years, decades ago. And now they've moved their corporate headquarters to Tennessee. And why? Because the state of California has become unfriendly to business, just as the state of Oregon has become unfriendly to business, and just as Seattle and the state of Washington have become unfriendly to business. I don't think that works out well in the long term. In any case, the question is, should the government ban new drive-through restaurants to curb traffic, cut pollution, and, of course, keep the character of Culver City? I would say no to that. You can vote on the X poll any way you like. You'll find it at Lars Larson Show on X. You'll also find it on our website at LarsLarson.com. Now, let me get back to ICE. So, as you know, in Biddeford, Maine, not Biddleford, I actually mistakenly yesterday called it Biddleford, but it's actually Biddeford, Maine, there was a shooting. a man who was not being sought by ICE, but ICE agents wanted to stop his car, and they wanted to talk to him. He's apparently an immigrant to the United States. He is apparently here legally, but for some reason, he tried to drive his car over one of the ICE agents, and the ICE agent fired in self-defense. The man ended up dead. And most of the focus of the legacy media has been, but he was here in America legally. Yes, he was. He wasn't shot for being here legally or illegally. He was shot because he tried to run over a cop. But there was a witness, an eyewitness, who was quoted by the Portland Press Herald. That's Portland, Maine. Take a listen to what the witness said, because he was right there in the intersection when the shooting happened.
11: As I was approaching, you could see flashing blue lights. And then as I got closer, they were unmarked. So I assumed they were ICE. And then you could see them with their green vests and stuff. And it said police, ICE. And so as I actually was going through the intersection, I heard yelling. So I know I'm supposed to be paying attention, but I heard yelling off to my... So I looked, and I was watching, and the ICE agent was yelling and drew his weapon, and he kept yelling and yelling and warning the person driving, which is when the car was put into drive and was trying to hit the ICE officer. And he fired, I would say, probably 4 shots at him.
0: Now, that's the eyewitness to what actually happened yesterday in Bedford, Maine. And why is that significant? That man was shot because he tried to drive over an ICE agent. The same kind of thing happened in Houston, Texas last week when an ICE agent was forced in self-defense to shoot at a man, and that man died as well. And then, of course, there was the infamous Renee Good, who was shot in Minneapolis. She was shot because she, too, tried to drive her car over an ICE agent. In fact, the ICE agent was standing near the front quarter on the driver's side of her car, and if the street had not been coated with ice, if her tires had actually dug into the pavement, that ICE agent might well be either badly hurt or dead. And that ICE agent had to fire again. And then there was another gentleman who also lost his life because of what he did. He was an American, just like Renee Good was an American. Then I find this a little strange, but maybe the Trump administration has decided this is the better way to handle it. The Trump administration, as of today, has now ordered ICE to stop most, not all, but most vehicle stops while carrying out operations around the country. Now, the order came after ICE officers killed 2 people in the last week in Houston and the coastal city of Biddeford, Maine. Now, as far as I'm concerned, I think they should not be telling the bad guys, in this case, illegal aliens, if you run, we're not going to try to stop you. If you threaten our lives, we're not going to shoot at you. I think that's the wrong kind of message. But let's go to Norris, who's a naysayer. Hey, Norris, welcome to the program. What's on your mind?
12: Lars, do you have a college education at all?
0: A year and a half? Sure. Why? Why does that matter?
12: Washington, how can anyone with any sense, with any intelligence at all, continue to support the policies of this pedophile named Donald Trump who's stealing every...
0: Drop it. Drop the call and drop the line. You know, when you drop into language like that, Norris, I was actually interested in hearing what you had to say. But the minute you drop into language like that, I can't do that. The FCC doesn't let me do that, so don't be a knucklehead. I actually wanted to hear what you had to say. Now, how can I defend Donald Trump? Number one, you call him a pedophile. I know for a fact Donald Trump has never been accused of any kind of pedophile crime. That's number one. Number two, nor is there any evidence that Donald Trump has ever engaged in any kind of pedophile activity. Did he know Jeffrey Epstein? Yeah, him and a few thousand other people. But has Donald Trump been a pedophile? No evidence of it whatsoever, which kind of guts your main argument. If you're going to make an argument about somebody being a bad guy, accuse them of something that there's actually evidence of, Norris, and keep your dirty language to yourself. You're listening to the Lars Larson Show. 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
5: From ABC News, I'm Dave Packer. Another day of strikes between the U.S. and Iran brings the return of a U.S. blockade in the Strait of Hormuz. President Trump reinstating the closure due to Iranian attacks in the Gulf. ABC's Christian Cordero.
6: Iran insists that it has control of the strait. The U.S. has been implementing this naval blockade to try to essentially choke Iran's economy. We've heard from experts that even just within the past several hours, they don't necessarily care about their people is what a lot of our analysts have said. But to affect them economically by blocking the ports is a way to get the message through.
5: At 20% tax that President Trump yesterday said he wanted to impose on ships transiting the strait,
7: and that's now backed off that.
5: One person is dead, two others missing in the San Francisco Bay where a three-deck pontoon boat went under. Fire Chief Dean Crispin.
8: We are going to continue for hours to make sure that we find these two missing people if possible.
5: He says there were 19 people on board. A day after an armed suspect was arrested near Capitol Hill, telling police he was going to the Supreme Court, two Supreme Court justices went across First Street to ask Congress for additional funding for security.
9: Justices Amy Coney Barrett and Elena Kagan pleading for more security funding, saying they face an alarming rise in threats. Justice Kagan telling lawmakers she and her colleagues now live in a different world.
10: Right now, each of us has a detail of between 4 and 8 security people. They accompany us pretty much everywhere. So life has changed a great deal for all of us.
11: Justice Kagan saying that threats against the court spiked 25% just last year.
5: ABC's Jay O'Brien. The Department of Homeland Security announcing a temporary pause in traffic stops for ICE agents after two people were shot and killed in 1 week. Border Czar Tom Holman.
12: I'm confident they're going to get back to their policy of vehicle stops, but they're doing, you know, what they believe is a necessary short-term pause just to look at it and make sure everything's good.
5: You're listening to ABC News.
13: 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State Representative Dixon McMakin doesn't exactly like the plans that are out there for the city Brooks Park, so he's got ideas of his own, and he will share them with us. Also on the show Wednesday morning, attorney Franz Borchardt's going to be in the 6 o'clock hour for a little Legally Served. Yes, Pastor Tony Spell's back in the news again. We'll talk about that, among other topics. And Congresswoman Julia Letlow going to join us in the 8 o'clock hour for DC Current, presented by LABI.
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30: You know, Louisiana Governor Jeff Landry says Louisiana is leaning into the next industrial revolution. And judging from the sheer scale of the investments that are pouring into the state, I think he's got a point. I mean, Meta announced Monday that it is going to increase its investment in its already massive Richland Parish data center from the $10 billion originally announced in 2024. Then we talked about it here just weeks ago, saying that investment had grown from $10 billion to $27 billion. Now it is at $50 billion. Yeah. And the expanded campus is going to cover nearly 10 million square feet. It's going to provide 5 gigawatts of computing capacity.
31: 1.25 gigawatts?
30: Something like that. and about $7,500 construction jobs at its peak, employ roughly about a thousand people on a regular basis once it is operating.
0: Yeah.
30: I mean, this is pretty amazing.
0: It's a big deal. I mean, when you're talking 5 gigawatts, I mean, that's enough to power 3 DeLoreans.
30: That is an almost difficult number to comprehend.
0: Yes. I can't. Again, I have to put it in terms of a fictional time machine.
30: Now,
0: in order to be able to deal with it, it's unimaginable. I have no idea how much that actually does.
30: Now, Axios says that the facility could require roughly 6 times as much electricity as the entire city of New Orleans consumes on a peak summer day.
0: Wow.
30: That's
0: a lot of power.
30: That's a lot of power.
0: But the point is that Meta is building its own power plants, multiple, to power its data center. It's not going to be drawing down electricity from the existing power plants. It's building new ones so that they can take care of their own power supply. And at the same time, actually, by creating more capacity, which is what they're doing, and tapping into the grid as it already exists, what you've actually done is created some resilience for the grid as a whole.
30: Well, that's the thing. I mean, this is a real industry. Even if the finished product lives in the digital world, artificial intelligence, you know, AI requires concrete and steel and cooling systems and power plants and transmission lines, electricians, engineers, security personnel, technicians. I mean, you've got thousands of skilled tradesmen that have to go into that all. I guess all of this, their talent, all of their skill, all of the money that it takes to pay them to develop these data centers, it may be in the cloud, but it's still built on the ground.
0: By people, by the way. There's thousands of people that are getting employed to build this. There are going to be hundreds of people that are going to be employed to run it. I mean, there's just all kinds of good stuff from this. And the expansion, Meta has said this is going to be the largest data center perhaps in the world, and it's coming to Northeast Louisiana. It's coming to a part of the state that you wouldn't necessarily think of as being home to a high-tech industry, and yet we are going to be not just part of a high-tech industry. This is going to be the biggest data center anywhere in America, at least so far. This is huge. This is transformative. When you think about, go back to the 1800s. You know what made a town survive? What would take a town that was absolutely nothing? It was just a couple of houses out in the middle of the prairie and would turn it into a vibrant downtown. It was the railroad. When the railroad decided to build through your town, then all of a sudden, your city became a big deal. You know what? There's a great example of it just across the border over in East Texas. The city of Lufkin in East Texas is the biggest city in Angelina County. Well, Angelina County was named after the town Angelina, which you've never heard of, most likely, partly because it's in another state. But the other part is, it isn't the biggest city in Angelina County. Angelina is a speck. Nobody's there. Lufkin became the center because the guy who was building the railroad went, you know what? The people in Angelina, they're not helping me. I'm just going to turn the railroad track and I'm going to go through the town of Lufkin. And now all of a sudden, Lufkin is the biggest city in Southeast Texas. And it's because of where the railroad went. I'm bringing all this up because if you want your city to be prosperous 50 years from now, you probably shouldn't be turning down the equivalent railroads.
30: No. Folks are saying that basically it's going to be Louisiana citizens that are handed the bill, the electric bill, for all of this expansion. It's going to destroy our water supply.
0: Those people have not been paying attention, or they have been paying attention, and they're trying to gaslight you into staying in the dark.
30: But what do they have to gain out of it? I mean, there are a lot of very good patriots.
0: What does the Democrat Party have to gain out of scaring people about climate change?
30: No, but hold on.
0: That's completely bunk, too.
30: But look, so it's a matter that they don't really know what they're talking about, because here's where I'm going with this is that there are a lot of patriots that I would consider to be, you know, very protective of our Bill of Rights, to be protectors of our Constitution,
0: our
30: the very principles and ideals that this country was founded on.
0: If you're a fan of the ideas that this country is founded on, then why are you opposed to a private business creating jobs?
30: Because to the extent that it will increase our electricity rates, that it will increase our water rates, that it will decimate clean drinking water for our communities.
0: Then I come back to, you haven't been paying attention, because President Trump has already signed an executive order
30: saying, Ratepayer Protection Act.
0: Yeah, the President Trump's already done that. The state is committed. Hey, Meta's going to use energy, but Meta's going to be paying for its own energy. SWEPCO has said, you know what? Yeah, we're going to build some new power grid. We're going to build new stuff, and Meta is paying for it.
30: But all these promises.
0: In terms of water usage, I guess this would be about the water usage of 5 golf courses.
30: Okay, but all of these promises do need to be watched very carefully.
0: Sure,
30: because Entergy has also said the same thing as AEP SWEPCO.
0: Right.
30: And Entergy right now in Richland Parish is spending about or investing $2.65 billion for other Entergy Louisiana customers. And the question is any of that $2.65 billion in investment going to be passed along to the citizens of Louisiana?
0: It absolutely should not.
30: It should not, but it's got to be watched.
0: But there's a difference between saying we're going to watch it and we're going to ban all AI centers, which is what people on the left are trying to do. And these folks that you say are patriots, if they're buying into this nonsense, then you have abandoned your conservative principles out of fear.
30: Well,
0: don't do that.
30: Governor Landry is right to lean into this next industrial revolution.
0: Let's get to the top 3 things you need to know before tomorrow. First thing you need to know before tomorrow, U.S. Deputy Marshal was killed in Alexandria, Louisiana, while serving a warrant on a wanted fugitive. It happened at the suspect's home in Alexandria around 3 p.m. on Monday when marshals were attempting to arrest the man. The suspect apparently opened fire on the officers, killing one of them. The remaining officers fled the house, leading to a standoff with the Louisiana State Police and the FBI, lasting for 3 hours before the suspect was finally arrested. So far, the name of the officer and the name of the suspect have not been released.
30: Well, our prayers and condolences certainly go out to that officer who lost his life.
0: And that is a dangerous job. One of the most dangerous jobs in all of law enforcement is serving warrants. It's just a tremendously dangerous job. Second thing you need to know, Louisiana recorded 2.01 million jobs in May, setting an all-time record for employment. It's the fourth straight month of jobs being over 2 million in Louisiana, which is also a record. The state added 16,700 jobs over the past year, with more than half of those coming in construction. That has Louisiana fourth in the South for job growth. However, unemployment in Louisiana is still at 4.5%, higher than the average of 4.1% for other states in the southern region.
30: But we're making progress.
0: We're heading in the right direction.
30: We are heading in the right direction. Absolutely.
0: And by the way, you notice how many of those jobs are in construction. More than 9,000 of those 16,000 jobs are in construction. What are we building? Data centers. Third thing you need to know, business mogul and rapper Curtis 50 Cent Jackson may be having second thoughts about his investment in Shreveport. On Monday, he posted on social media, "There are people in Shreveport that just don't want to get better. I only make deals that make sense. I'm going to have to pull back on the Red River piece." 50 Cent did not elaborate on what that post meant exactly. Just last month, he broke ground on a new building, an entertainment facility in Shreveport, 2 blocks away from the Red River. The building will be similar to the Sphere in Las Vegas. 50 Cent is also

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0: 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I'm Stephen Parr with Louis R. Avalone.
1: So these attorneys, and I'm not besmirching the law firm that has submitted this billing.
0: Okay.
1: But they're billing about $250,000 in defending the Caddo Parish Commission. And at $250,000, roughly,
0: yeah,
1: you're looking at $500 an hour.
0: So it's $250,000.
1: I'm just speculating. I'm speculating that they're charging $500 an hour. I'm just saying that
0: that's a good job if you can get it, right?
1: Well, I mean, if you take $250,000, you divide that by $500 per hour, you get 500 continuous hours of legal research, legal writing, defending this claim by the Louisiana Attorney General's office that the Caddo Parish Commission violated the open meetings law when they passed a resolution, basically welcoming Bernie Sanders.
0: No. It wasn't that they passed a resolution, because they didn't actually pass it. They
1: printed one.
0: They printed the resolution saying they had passed it when they hadn't actually passed it. So look, I think these attorneys have done, for their client, they've done a bang-up job, because they've somehow convinced the judge to turn the law 100% up on its head. I mean, well done, attorneys. You must have played some legal mumbo-jumbo there. That's crazy.
1: Well, and the judge in this case was not very charitable towards the Attorney General, Liz Merle. And again, they passed an official act without the consent or without calling an open meeting.
0: Without even telling most of the...
1: Many of the commissioners didn't even know.
0: I tell you what.
1: I think we've got...
0: You want to get on the phone? You want to call her on the phone?
1: Attorney General Liz Merle.
0: Get a little dialing music going here. And, we'll call our Attorney General, Liz Merle.
1: I'd like to know what she thinks about this.
0: Because this judge in this case has said, hey, you've got to pay the legal bills for the Caddo Parish attorneys. So joining us now on the phone, Louisiana's Attorney General, Liz Merle. Welcome back to

0: American Ground Radio, ma'am. Do we have you? Oh, I got a
1: little. Yeah, hey.
0: Oh, there you are.
1: Good to be with y'all.
0: Yeah, yeah. Got you. No, that's excellent. Okay, so first of all, the judge in this case has issued some sanctions saying you have to pay $240,000 because you filed this lawsuit against the Caddo Parish Commission. What did you do wrong?
1: Well, let's be clear. The taxpayers have to pay $250,000 for the sin of having the attorney general doing her job. So the law requires, you know, it allows and me to enforce and demands that I enforce the open meetings law. Now, the person who's been a person who's been harmed that filed a complaint can also file a petition to enforce it, or I can file to enforce it. And we filed to enforce after conducting an investigation and determining what appears to be undisputed and indisputable, that the Caddo Commission issued this resolution without having an open meeting.
0: Well, this judge
1: and says, not only that, but that they routinely do this, that they apparently gave their signatures to the clerk's office and just let him issue willy-nilly resolutions whenever they want him to without having meetings.
2: But the judge in this case says no one disputes that the Caddo Parish Commission did not conduct a meeting before issuing the resolution. I believe the district court was wrong as a matter of law when it held there was no meeting held. So the question is, can you have a meeting of a public body and not violate the open meetings law? Is there a particular classification of meeting that would be permissible without violating the open meetings law?
1: I'm not sure exactly what you're saying. There can be no meeting without it being an open meeting. So they have to have notice and an agenda that's posted and an opportunity for the public to come to the meeting. So they cannot conduct official business outside of an open meeting. And here, I think it's undisputed that they conducted official business with the absence of a meeting. And I think the judge in this case, if I recall, in the judgment below, said that because there was no meeting, there could be no violation of the open meetings law, which is absurd. The whole point is that you have to have a meeting if you want to conduct business. And so, you know, he turned the law on its head, and then he punitively awarded the state, who is called upon to enforce the law when people are obstructive and repeatedly refuse to comply with the law. Part of the problem here was not just that there was a violation, but that the Caddo Commission refuses to acknowledge that this is a violation. And therefore, there is a high probability that they will do it over and over and over again.
0: Yeah, that's what's
1: and really... our investigation showed, that they gave their signatures to the clerk. They let him sign documents without having a meeting.
0: That's part of what's
1: sometimes
0: really...
1: without them even knowing about it. I mean, in this case, at least two of them said they weren't aware that their signature had been affixed to the document.
0: That's part of what's confusing to me about this, because according to the reasoning of the judge in this case, a governing body basically can do anything they want to do so long as there's no actual meeting. I mean, what can't you just pass in secret? Isn't that the exact opposite of what representative democratic government is supposed to be doing?
1: Yes. And there is something that is also against the law. It's called a rolling quorum. So you can't just, like, to avoid the open meetings law, you can't say, well, I'll call, you know, Councilman Smith one, and then I'll call Councilman Jones, and then I'll call Councilman, you know, somebody else, and I'll get their vote. And so the clerk can't just start calling people until he gets a tally that is a majority. That's a rolling quorum. So that's against the law, too, because it's an attempt to avoid the compliance with the open meetings law. It's real simple. You can't conduct business in the absence of having an open meeting. They conducted business without an open meeting, and they apparently do it all the time.
2: So, Attorney General.
1: I think that we were proper to bring the action, and I think the judge was improper to rule against us, but we're going to appeal.
2: Well, that's what I was going to ask. What comes next?
1: Appeal. Waiting.
2: I think we lost you.
1: Obviously, are exorbitant. And I think that's inappropriate, too, and we will appeal that as well.
2: You said you were going to appeal, and then I think you were commenting on the attorney's fees and the sanctions that were issued by the court. You're saying that those were exorbitant?
1: Correct.
2: Have they submitted their billing to you? I mean, is that for public record at this point?
1: It should be. I haven't looked at those. They ordinarily you would file an application for attorney's fees, and the judge has to review that.
2: Sure.
1: And then determine what the fees will be. So they should have submitted paperwork to me in support of this claim. But I mean, there's no one in the history of enforcing this law who's ever been cast in judgment for $250,000 in attorney's fees on an open meetings law case.
0: Yeah, that's a lot of money. Louisiana Attorney General Liz Merle, thank you for coming and talking to us about this. Will you keep us up to date on this as this goes forward? Because obviously this isn't the end of it, right?
1: Right, and the appellate process takes a little time, so I expect that that'll take a little while. They'll have to put the record together, lodge the record, and then notify us, and then we'll get a briefing schedule from the court.
0: Got it. Thank you so much for your time and for your service to the people of the state of Louisiana. Appreciate you. We'll be right back. Stick around.
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0: 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Stephen Paul with Louis Saar, Avalone.
1: You know, I understand exactly what President Trump was trying to accomplish with his original proposal to charge a 20% reimbursement fee on cargo ships, you know, traveling through the Strait of Hormuz.
0: Okay.
1: I mean, you know, as a business person, you're always looking for ways to generate revenue, especially when you are generating value.
0: All right.
1: The President of the United States, the United States of America, is generating value insofar as it's keeping the Strait of Hormuz open. And by the way, it has also effectively, not completely, but neutered the largest state sponsor of terrorism on the planet. Thank you, world, or you're welcome, world,
0: yeah.
1: I should say.
0: Yeah.
1: We're not sending you a bill for that. But nevertheless, the United States taxpayers are the ones that are footing the bill. But at the same time, we kind of started this whole matter. And if the Strait of Hormuz has to be guarded as part of this war effort, and it's paid for, obviously, by the taxpayers of the United States, then so be it. Now, if we can get other folks to chip in and pay, you know, their fair share of passing through the Strait of Hormuz. If some folks realize the value in the fact that of what we have done in Iran to the Iranian regime, which again, let me repeat, is the largest, was the largest state sponsor of terrorism on the planet.
0: Right.
1: If we can get folks to chip in, or as now President Trump, you know, he's doing away with this 20% reimbursement fee on cargo ships, and he's saying that the companies or the countries whose ships are passing through the Strait of Hormuz are going to make massive investments in the United States to, you know, as a way of saying thank you, you know, kind of like, you know, hey, really appreciate. It's like sending flowers, you know, hey, thanks for doing that. Job well done.
0: Okay.
1: But at the same time, I mean, I don't know that we should be asking folks to pay to go through the Strait of Hormuz. It was open.
0: Yes,
1: it was
0: open
1: under the Iranian regime.
0: This is where I'm like, look, when you start behaving like your enemies, you may be doing something wrong. And Iran says you have to pay a toll to go through the Strait of Hormuz. And we're like, no, you don't. That's awful. And then Donald Trump goes, you got to pay a toll to go through the Strait of Hormuz. If it's wrong for Iran to do it, to charge people to sail through international waters, it would be wrong for the United States to do the same
1: thing. I don't think it's a moral equivalent here. I think that what Iran was doing was holding people hostage.
0: Okay.
1: They were holding the world hostage. It was unprovoked attacks against ships that have nothing to do with this conflict between the United States and Iran.
0: But if we charge because Iran was wanting to charge a toll,
1: we're protecting these ships who can't protect themselves. And
0: Iran would say
1: we're not attacking these ships. We're not holding them for ransom. So I don't think there's a moral equivalency here. It's Iran. They are the bullies. They have bullied the United States
0: like them.
1: And the world for over 50 years now. And it's time. It's damn past time for this to stop.
0: I get that. But it would not be okay for us to do what you're calling them bullies.
1: No.
0: Then let's not behave like them and say, well, because that was one of the sticking points in the negotiations was Iran was going to say, we're going to charge you a toll. And the U.S. says, no, you're not. Nobody charges a toll to go through international waters. It's long been the policy of the United States of America that ships get to travel through international waters.
1: And then they were attacking those that didn't pay the toll. The United States isn't going to launch an attack on a ship.
0: We did. We launched attacks on ships that were leaving from Iran as part of our blockade.
1: Okay, that's a different. That is
0: it's
1: a
0: the
1: different
0: same
1: tactic.
0: Thing.
1: That
0: it's
1: is
0: the
1: a,
0: same thing.
1: No, this is about trying to starve the Iranian regime economically,
0: right?
1: So that they will become a better world citizen.
0: I agree.
1: And stop threatening all of their neighbors whom they are attacking. They're attacking our military bases in these countries that are their neighbors.
0: Okay, so what would the U.S. do if a ship sailed? If Donald Trump puts the 20% tax on
1: I don't know.
0: What would the U.S. do if a ship sailed through? because when the Iranian ships, or ships that were not even Iranian flag, there was Indian flag ships, Indonesian flag
1: that
0: ships.
1: That were carrying Iranian cargo.
0: Right, because we had put a blockade on that. And I'm not saying the blockade was wrong. I'm just saying we fired
1: it's
0: on ships.
1: It's back in place, by the way.
0: But if we were putting a toll on every ship coming out, what we wouldn't fire at that to enforce the toll?
1: This is where I'm like, we're behaving like the
0: nation that is.
1: I disagree. It looks like we're doing the exact same thing on
0: the surface. You've got to do the right thing in the right way for the right reasons, and putting a tax on international shipping in international waters is not the right thing to have done.
1: No, ships traveling to or from Iranian ports or carrying Iranian cargo.
0: Right.
1: Remain subject to a full blockade. So if
0: I'm in favor of the blockade.
1: If you continue to try to travel through the Strait of Hormuz, or to an Iranian port or carrying Iranian cargo, yes, you are going to get fired upon.
0: Yes, but Donald Trump was not proposing this just on ships going to Iran. This was on any ship going through the Strait of Hormuz.
1: It's kind of like rent a cop. And not to put it in those crass terms, but basically, if you want to use the Strait of Hormuz and you're not traveling to or from an Iranian port and you're not carrying Iranian cargo, you want safe passage because the Iranians are bat you know what crazy, then guess what? The U.S. military is for hire.
0: So now it's mob tactics a mob war with Iran, okay, and we say, hey, it's a nice cargo ship you got there. Be ashamed if something bad happened to it.
1: We're not. Come on.
0: Exactly what that policy would have been. Donald Trump was right to withdraw the policy.
1: And he did.
0: He shouldn't have ever proposed it. He should not have ever proposed it. He's right to withdraw it.
1: There's no free lunch, as the Nobel Prize winning economist Milton Friedman has reminded us over generations. There is no free lunch, and passing through the Strait of Hormuz when you are being attacked by safe passage through there when you've got that you know what crazy Iranians, the largest state sponsor of terrorism on the planet. I mean, if you want safe passage, it's going to cost you. And that's not...
0: No, it shouldn't.
1: Who's going to do the job?
0: The United States of America is going to do the job.
1: Okay.
0: Because it's the right thing to do, because Iran cannot have a nuclear weapon.
1: We're going
0: to
1: do it for free.
0: Yes.
1: But I understand President Trump's first interest.
0: I don't.
1: Which is, he is being fiscally responsible as a fiduciary officer of the United States of America. He's doing what is best for the United States, and to the extent that he proposed this, now he's decided we're going to back away. We'll find another way to fund it. I get it. But at the same time, I do commend him for not just trying to throw, more taxpayer money at a situation without finding ways for everyone else who benefits from the blood, the sweat, the tears of the American military and the American men and women who pay their taxes every year. I think that should be applauded.
0: The American military should not be a profit-making enterprise for the United States of America.
1: You know what? Somebody's got to pay the bills.
0: The United States taxpayers have to pay the bills because it's the right thing to do to stop Iran from getting a nuclear weapon that could destroy all of Western civilization.
1: And there's a lot of freeloaders around the world that have been freeloading off the backs of the American people for far too damn long.
0: I get that. So maybe we should pull our troops out of Iraq, which is what President Trump's talking about. Maybe we should pull our troops out of Germany. You changed the conversation. We'll be back.
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0: Welcome back to American Ground Radio. I'm Stephen Parr with Louis R. Avalone.
1: You know, we talked briefly about this earlier in the week, or maybe it was last week. Mexico filing now criminal complaints with state prosecutors in the United States over what they call death of its citizens in U.S. immigration custody and during enforcement operations, which, by the way, law enforcement in this country also, unfortunately, takes the lives of those they are apprehending, oftentimes because those who they are apprehending are acting a fool and threatening law enforcement with their, you know,
0: with weapons, whatever it may be.
1: Yeah. So it's not as if criminals in the United States get, you know, treated with kid gloves and illegal immigrants who happen to be of Mexican descent get treated.

0: you know, horribly or in some inhumane way. But Mexico's government has sent cease and desist letters to U.S. detention centers. Cease and desist letters. The Mexican government has the gall, that they have the gall to tell the United States government what to do with the illegal immigrants that they have allowed to be trafficked across our border, all of the illegal drugs that have been trafficked into our country, and they've got the gall to send a cease and desist letter as if they have any authority, any of the moral high ground that would be necessary for them to even make the case that U.S. detention centers need to close down.
1: Yeah, I've got a solution. This is a deal waiting to happen. This is easy. If Mexico does not like the way that its citizens are being treated by our immigration forces, then tell everybody who is of Mexican nationality that's in the country in violation of U.S. laws to go home.
0: It's not safe here.
1: Mexico, go grab them.
0: You know what?
1: Mexico, come on in. We'll let the federales come on in to take their own citizens, and they can take them home.
0: You know why? You know why they won't do that?
1: Because Mexico's economy is dependent upon U.S. money.
0: In 2025, the Mexican economy was boosted by $62 billion in remittances.
1: It's like one third of the Mexican economy is dependent on remittances from the U.S.
0: $62 billion.
1: It's crazy.
0: In folks sending money back from the United States,
1: yeah, to Mexico,
0: into Mexico.
1: So look, hey, you don't like how they're being treated by ICE? Then don't let ICE be the ones to catch them. Come get them yourself. Let's play a game.
2: Shall we play a game?
1: So we've been celebrating the 250th anniversary of the United States, of the signing of the Declaration of Independence, of our freedom, right, our independence,
0: yes,
1: this year.
0: Absolutely.
1: Now, our Constitution's not quite 250 years old. It's close, but not quite. But it does bring up which countries have the oldest constitutions on Earth.
0: On Earth.
1: Which, because we've got our constitutions, it's fairly old. Which countries have the oldest constitution?
0: Oldest constitution.
1: Yeah.
0: The UK.
1: Number one, the oldest constitution in the world, written in 1215, the Magna Carta.
0: Let's see here. Greece.
1: Greece. No.
0: Well, they've rewritten theirs, I guess.
1: Yeah.
0: Whatever.
1: Yeah, so these would be the constitutions original that are still in operation, that are still continuous.
0: Okay. France.
1: France. Not in the top 10.
0: This is a ridiculous question.
1: It is, but there's a point. I know it's ridiculous.
0: I mean, seriously. No, it's not. It's ridiculous. It's
1: how you
0: ridiculously hard
1: it is
0: question unless you have studied world politics.
1: I agree.
0: World government, I should say.
1: There's a point for why I did this. Yes.
0: Okay.
1: This is an insanely difficult.
0: Okay.
1: You have to be a massive history nerd to know that. And frankly, for you knowing that the UK had the oldest one, well done. Most people don't know that.
0: The United States of America.
1: Number three, 1789. So that's kind of the point of all this. You go Magna Carta in 1215, right?
0: Mm-hmm.
1: And then the third longest continually operating constitution is the United States' constitution in 1789. And while the Magna Carta does kind of run the UK, there's been a lot of changes to the Magna Carta over time.
0: You know what I'm really looking forward to is that point you were saying. So after going over all of this, just let's cut right to the chase.
1: Okay.
0: I don't know anymore.
1: Those are the two I want to really highlight. UK, 1215. You have San Marino, which is a small island in the Mediterranean, 1600.
0: Oh, yeah, the San Marinos.
1: Then USA, 1789. Then you have Norway and Netherlands, 1814. Belgium, 1831. You have New Zealand, 1852. Argentina, 1853. Canada, 1867. Luxembourg, 1868.
0: Oh, Canada.
1: So you go from
0: I should have said
1: United
0: Canada.
1: Kingdom, which is 1215. You jump forward 570 years to the United States, which is number three. You then have to jump forward into the next century before you find another constitution that's anywhere close. Our constitution, it's not just that our constitution has lasted for more than 200 years. It's that it's one of only three constitutions in the history of mankind that has lasted for more than 200 years.
0: Ah, I got you.
1: You've got, again, Norway, Netherlands, They're, I guess, what's now one of five, because the 1814, so they're just over 200 years old now.
0: But still, that's
1: the idea of a written constitution forming your government was revolutionary at the time. And yet we are still benefiting from it all these years later. And as we're celebrating the 250th birthday of the United States, I thought it was worth celebrating how long our constitution has lasted. And to remember, the Democrat Socialists of America want to eliminate the Constitution of the United States. It's in their party's platform. We'll be back.
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5: Looking at today's forecast, it'll be a high of 68. Actually, that's the high for the next 365 days with 100% fresh air.
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2: 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State Representative Dixon McMakin doesn't exactly like the plans that are out there for the city Brooks Park, so he's got ideas of his own, and he will share them with us. 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Yes, Pastor Tony Spell's back in the news again. We'll talk about that, among other topics. And Congresswoman Julia Letlow going to join us in the 8 o'clock hour for D.C. 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
5: A massive rain delay, right? There was lightning. In terms of the festivities on the National Mall, the Great American Fair, you know, our 250th anniversary. The largest fireworks display on the planet,
6: okay,
5: in history,
6: in world history. Has it been confirmed by Guinness Book of World Records?
5: I don't know, but that thunderstorm,
6: yeah,
5: and this would be particularly interesting to you as a meteorologist,
6: yeah.
5: Senator

0: Raphael Warnock of Georgia said that thunderstorm formed on July the 4th by God. And
1: well, they all do.
0: They all do, but this had a specific purpose.
1: Oh, did it?
0: It was to force people into the Washington, D.C. African American History Museum because Trump's narrative of U.S. history apparently was too positive. Take a listen. Here is Raphael Warnock. You know, he's a preacher.
1: Yeah,
0: so he's preaching in I guess maybe he's a guest preacher at a church somewhere. I don't know where exactly, but here's what he had to say.
2: And they tried to tell a nice, neat, antiseptic story. They tried to make it clean and pretty. But God don't like ugly. And because God don't like ugly dressed up as pretty, a thunderstorm appeared.
0: But you didn't know that.
1: If
0: that could change weather forecasting for the next 100 years.
1: If God don't like ugly dressed up as pretty, how do you explain how the outside of the African American History Museum looks? Because that's one of the most god awful pieces of architecture in America.
0: This guy is absolutely ridiculous to even pretend to know what God wanted folks to do on that night of the 4th of July.
1: We'll be back.
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6: From ABC News, I'm Dave Packer. A day after an armed suspect was arrested near Capitol Hill telling police he was going to the Supreme Court, two Supreme Court justices asking Congress for additional funding to keep them safe. ABC's Jay O'Brien has more from Washington.
7: Justices Amy Coney Barrett and Elena Kagan pleading for more security funding, saying they face an alarming rise in threats. Barrett describing a swatting incident at her home just last month.
8: One of my teenage sons opened the door to go out with friends and saw in our street, it was full of police cars, who had responded to a false report of gunshots and raised voices in my home.
7: Last year, a man was sentenced to 8 years in prison for planning to assassinate Justice Brett Kavanaugh.
6: President Trump making an about-face after saying the U.S. would charge ships to sail through the Strait of Hormuz. ABC's Mary Bruce reports.
9: President Trump announced the plan.
10: We're going to guard it. We're going to get paid for guarding it. A lot of money.
9: Trump contradicting what his own Secretary of State said just last month.
11: No country is allowed to charge tolls or fees on an international waterway.
9: A full about-face.
12: I don't think anybody should be able to charge a fee for the Strait.
9: Trump changing his tune after oil prices soared and American Gulf allies called to complain.
6: A pause in ICE traffic stops as President Trump's border czar Tom Homan Tuesday defended the training of ICE officers following the fatal shooting of a 26-year-old Colombian man as he drove to work in Maine Monday.
13: I don't know the specifics of these agents that are involved, but it's under investigation, and we'll find out how the investigation lands.
6: It was the second such shooting in a week, coming after another fatal shooting during a traffic stop in Houston. An investigation being launched into a pontoon boat that capsized on the San Francisco Bay Tuesday, leaving one person dead and launching a search for two missing people. 19 people were said to be on board when it went down. You're listening to ABC News.
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30: The other thing that we blocked yesterday was the SAVE Act, right? Which was... to rig our democracy so that it would be hard for any Democrat in any state to win any election.
31: Mr. Machines and Integrity, can you give us sort of a sneak peek about what to expect and tell
32: us? Well, I'd rather save it. It will concern that subject. We'll have a couple of other things to say also. But I'd rather save it, but it's really big news. It's really, really big news. And our country has to shape up. But that's what we're going to be talking about Thursday is it doesn't get bigger, because without free and fair elections, you don't have a country. We'll be discussing other things too, but it's going to be a very big announcement.
0: Everybody's waiting, and it could be a blockbuster depending on what it is. My friends, welcome to the Tuesday edition of Bo Snerdly's Rush Hour, fastest hour in American media. I am James Golden, a.k.a. Bo Snerdly. It's going to be about the elections. We know that much. Now, there have been all kinds of things speculated, including...

0: intelligence briefings that show that something, and I don't want to get ahead of my skis here suggesting what it is, so we'll wait till Thursday. But I do guarantee this, no matter what it is, mainstream media Democrats are already writing their fact checks. Yeah, you look at me. What? They're already writing it. They're already writing how whatever he says, they've already figured out how to write the fact checks that he's wrong. And they'll have it printed within moments after he gets through speaking. And it doesn't matter. There's so much disinformation out here, especially from the mainstream media. Welcome, my friends, as I said, first to start with In American Media. A lot happening, not only on the political scene, but also on the cultural scene. I want to start with Cut 16, Carlos, please. Let's just play it because it's self-explanatory. So,
1: a word from New York City's Mayor Zohran Mamdani after a string of attacks on multiple churches. Silence is deafening from a socialist who never seems to hesitate to lecture New Yorkers about justice and intolerance. A man is federally charged with allegedly firebombing two houses of worship in Queens, and investigators have not ruled out arson in the fire that destroyed a 170-year-old Brooklyn church. That is such a heartbreak. They're still examining the evidence of possible foul play. But when churches are attacked or burned, City Hall should never go quiet. Condemning hate shouldn't be a question of politics, but this is what happens when progressive politics treat faith as an afterthought and religious institutions as something less worthy of public concern.
0: Here to now, weigh in is Bruce Weissman. Brown made a post on X, which I saw. We've talked about Latina Brown before. Hey, Latina. And this is about that church that it was in New York City. Folks, and let's just listen to that. That's Cut 15. Let's listen to a few moments of that, please.
2: The FDNY announcing this blaze that consumed the South Bushwick Reformed Church is being investigated as arson.
3: We have no known enemies.
2: Church pastor James E. Stewart says up until the fire, the congregation met weekly, a community staple. The church also acted as an event space and a food pantry. Wow. He adds he has no clue who would do something like this.
3: Now we understand that it is intentional, and so that, of course, brings another layer of grief.
2: The National Registered Landmark was built in 1863 and has stood tall on Bushwick Avenue ever since, acting as a beacon in the community. Archival photos show a church that watched the neighborhood grow around it. But that beacon became a target in late June, and the South Bushwick community is left heartbroken.
4: I think it's messed up because it's been here forever. My aunt got married in this church.
5: That's incredibly upsetting. I mean, if it was arson, that would be really just shocking and upsetting because, like Lee said, it's a historical landmark, and it means a lot to people.
2: The goal is to rebuild.
0: We have in New York City, in Zohran Mamdani's New York City, we've had multiple church burnings now. Firebombing of churches in Queens and its sister borough, Brooklyn, New York. For those of you unfamiliar with the way the New York five boroughs run, Brooklyn and Queens, two separate boroughs connected to Long Island, which is the whole peninsula. What is happening in New York should raise attention. These are intentional acts. I guarantee you that if they were not churches that served, I guarantee you, if there were other houses of worship from other faiths, there would perhaps be a lot of intensity surrounding who and what is doing these acts. If, for instance, there was an attack going on in New York on the city's mosque, and you had multiple mosques being burned and firebombed, it would be national news. If there were synagogues being firebombed in New York like this, it would be national news. The fact that these churches in New York are suddenly under attack should be national news, and there should be attention paid as to what exactly is going on in New York City. Also in New York City, by the way, no audio for this. Under Mamdani, there is now over a half a mile homeless encampment set up near the Intrepid. It's, for those of you that know the geography of New York City, it's on the west side of New York City. Their theft of electricity now. 34th Street, if you think about, you know, 34th Street Penn Station closed down above Two Penn Plaza for the big wedding that Carlos attended between, the football player and what's the girl's name?
6: Allegedly. Allegedly. You can say stuff like that on the air.
0: Oh, I'm sorry. The wedding that Carlos allegedly attended between who?
6: Some singer and some football player.
0: Taylor Swift and her guy. So if you think about that, that's on 6th Avenue. Yes, it is.
6: 7th Ave, between 7th and 8th.
0: 7th Avenue. Right, because it's a block away from the post office. 6th Avenue is Macy's. So if you go 7th Avenue, and then you cross the street, you're on 8th Avenue. The big post office used to be over there, one of the most gigantic post offices in the country, which now want to turn into the new Penn Station. If you go four blocks down, now you're in homeless encampment land. Same street, but this homeless encampment runs 12 blocks from 34th Street and 11th Avenue and 12th Avenue, and it just runs down near where the Intrepid Museum is. And it's gotten so bad that now the unhoused, as liberals like to call them, are stealing electricity to electrify their homeless shanties. And this thing is going, this thing is over a half, this one encampment is over half a mile long. This is Mondami's New York. This is what Zoran Mondami, look at what is happening to New York. Report the other day about rents being sky high already, and he has put a squeeze on the real estate market with his plans to tax. This tax that he put on rental properties for the wealthy has slowed down that luxury market. In fact, there was only one sale recently where many sales usually happen because people are just like, nope, I'm out of here. A news story the other day about how much wealth has fled New York to Florida. The prices are increasing in New York to live. All of this is happening in this socialist paradise that Mondami is creating. What you are seeing every week, and it will go unchronicled, but you can see the week-by-week degradation of life in New York under socialist Zoran Mondami. And what is the response from other Democrats? Bring on more of the same socialism and spread it around the country. Ari Fleischer was on with Sean the other day, Cut 14. Our former White House spokesperson, Ari Fleischer, who I believe lives in the New York area. I think he's up in Westchester. And this is Ari Fleischer commenting on that socialism and the Democrat Party.
7: I've got news for the Democrats. They need to wake up and smell the coffee. The socialists arising in the United States is going to be the kiss of death for many Democrats throughout the country. They are not there to work with the Democrats. They are there to take over from the Democrats. And it's about time the Democrats stood up to the growing socialist movement and stood up for principles, Sean, like you just walked through, things they should object to, that once made them a great party that was competitive. This is terrible for the Democrats.
0: Indeed, it is terrible for the Democrats. But, you know, this is what Democrats wanted. This is what Democrats are getting. People that cannot afford to get out of New York, people that still want to have their home in New York, life is going to become increasingly more difficult for so many people, because these people, the Democrats, the socialists, the Democrat socialists, they're unrelenting. There's another quote that we're going to get to if we have time from the guy that's running for the Senate in Michigan, Abdul El Said. It's astounding what these guys are willing to say aloud. What they are not hiding anymore.

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6: My land, from California to the New York Island, from the Redwood Forest.
7: 1912, ladies and gentlemen. This land, Woodrow Wilson, Woody Guthrie. 1912. I wonder if he was named for that racist Democrat Woodrow Wilson. The President Woodrow Wilson. I'd have to check the dates before I make that assertion. Woodrow Wilson, Woody Guthrie, was born in Oklahoma.
6: This land was made.
7: This is one of his. Married three times, eight kids, including folk musician Arlo Guthrie. He also had a great career. Woody Guthrie used to perform, I'll tell you, Liz would love this guy. He used to perform with the slogan, "This machine kills fascists," on his guitar. My friends, if you are going to be near the beach this weekend, you might want to reconsider. Giant jellyfish have been found. I'm not kidding about this. These jellyfish have tentacles up to 120 feet. Can you imagine a creature and imagine how big this jellyfish is? They are bigger than most human beings. But they have been spotted from Massachusetts, North Shore, up to Cape Cod and Nantucket. There once was a girl from Nantucket. But anyway, the creature's tentacles carry a large amount of neurotoxins that cause incredibly harsh pain. And that pain can keep escalating once they get you for over an hour. You get welts, itching, muscle cramps, headaches, nausea. Right now, in Beverly, Massachusetts, warnings have gone up. Keep children and pets away from the stranded jellyfish. Do not touch them. Not even their detached tentacles, even if they appear to be deaded. Because even when they're deaded, they're still alive. Even when they're deaded, 25 days after they are deaded, their tentacles can still sting people and release that toxin. There are swarms. They're called the Maine jellyfish, M-A-N-E. There have been swarms reported along New England coastline. Beachgoers, there are thousands of these things now showing up. They are among the largest jellyfish on Earth. Again, some of them have tentacles well over 100 feet. Some have been reported with tentacles. Can you imagine that? Tentacles, 120 feet. So, stay away. Be careful if you're headed to the beaches. You don't have to just worry about the sharks. You got to worry about the jellyfish if you're up in the oceans up there in the Northeast. Pretty gruesome stuff, my friends. Now, when we return from our next profit center, we're going to delve into some things that happened in Congress. There was a big, big hearing today in Congress. We have a few bites from it. And it was a hearing concerning the DEI and the fate of DEI. Also, there have been multiple reports about ICE. some group calling themselves the Physicians for Human Rights. That'll give you the hint. And the Human Rights Center at the University of California, Berkeley, have released some report. ICE is terrible. They've been mean to protesters 412 times in just 1 year. James Golden is thoroughly with you here. Fastest Hour in American Media continues. Whatever you do, stay right here with us.
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9: At the moment, there's no official release date for Rihanna's 9th studio album, affectionately being referred to as R9. But Rihanna has confirmed she's working on something. When's it out? When it's ready. And she won't give a timeline. In February, she posted a video of herself in the studio and told Entertainment Tonight,
10: "They're like, we're never getting an album yet. I'm here."
8: This is the Red Apple Entertainment Report. This is the update on real estate with Suzanne Miller of the Miller Report.
11: Who's ever heard of a REIT? 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
12: 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State Representative Dixon McMakin doesn't exactly like the plans that are out there for the City Brooks Park, so he's got ideas of his own, and he will share them with us. 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Yes, Pastor Tony Spell's back in the news again. We'll talk about that, among other topics. And Congresswoman Julia Letlow going to join us in the 8 o'clock hour for D.C. 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
22: Diverse workforce and admissions to medical schools creates a better system for this country.
23: Thank you for that answer. And it does beg the question, do Republicans want black patients to die? Do we want women to die? Do we want trans kids to die? Because we know that a cultural competent education, that cultural competency and diversity in our education system, our medical system, saves lives.
7: Do Republicans want black people to die? Do they want women to die? Do they want trans kids to die? Do they want them to die? Oh, man, oh, man. That was Representative Summer Lee out of Pennsylvania. Told you, big diversity hearing at the House today. That's the Democrat side. Spinners. On this day, in 1984, Felipe Wynn, who's the lead singer of the Spinners, Felipe had some major hits that Tom Bell produced, part of the Philly sound. Let me see this one. You know, one of a kind, love affair, that kind of stuff. Look for that. Let me see what you have by the Spinners besides this. Like one of a kind, love affair. All those hits that Tom Bell did with the Spinners, a lot of them Felipe was the lead singer. Anyway, Felipe passed away of a heart attack. He was only 43 years old in 1984 when he passed away. This one was 1970. The summer of 1970. And Stevie Wonder produced this record. I don't know whether he wrote this or not. He may be a co-writer on it, but he produced this for the Spinners. They were with an off-label act with most. This one. Yes. This is the old one. This is not the time. This was another big one for them. But this is from like the old Spinners. Anyway, that's enough. Everybody knows Felipe, Rubber Band Man, all that stuff. All those hits with Dionne Warwick, Till There Was You, all that good stuff. Felipe Wynn, one of the leads. They shared the leads with two or three of them and the Spinners, and Felipe was certainly big. That was Summer Lee you heard before. The Republicans want people to die because of what Democrats do with this state-sponsored DEI, state-sponsored prejudice, bigotry, that's okay by the state. Preference systems, because your skin color happens to be, you happen to have the right skin color, so you can get a boost. She went on to talk about what the history is of black people in medicine in America. Now, Brandon Gill also had a few remarks. And as part of this whole diversity hearing, Ayanna Pressley also chimed in that she wanted the Equal Rights Amendment. Let's listen to that. Cut 8, please. That is, Ayanna Pressley chimes in, and this is what it sounds like.
24: And that is why I've introduced legislation to add the Equal Rights Amendment as the 28th Amendment, enshrining it as the law of this land.
25: I'd be happy to look at your Equal Rights Amendment,
7: Brandon Gill,
25: and read through it. I guess my biggest question was, does it define what a woman is?
7: Cricket.
25: We'll take a look at it. I just was hoping for some analytical clarity, but thank you. We'll take a look at it.
7: She wants an equal rights woman. Brandon Gill just said, hey, does it define what a woman is? And you heard the gap there, the crickets for a few seconds before she could come up with a retort to that. Now, Brandon Gill, Texas, also had this to say, cut nine when his turn came up. He was chairing the committee.
25: Meanwhile, DEI policies embody racist and stereotypical attitudes harbored by the left towards groups that these policies purport to benefit. Do Democrats believe that these people, would categorize as diverse, do not possess the skills to succeed in our society without quotas or preferential treatment? Apparently, yes. We know this because the mask slips and they admit this explicitly. New York Governor and Democrat Kathy Hochul patronizingly claimed in 2024 that, quote, black kids growing up in the Bronx don't even know what the word computer is, end quote. I guess if you believe that nonsense, DEI makes a lot more sense.
7: And we will never forget that, ladies and gentlemen. We happen to have it. This is what Kathy Hochul said back just 2 years ago.
1: Young black kids growing up in the Bronx who don't even know what the word computer is. They don't know. They don't know these things. And I want the world open up to all of them, because when you have their diverse voices innovating solutions through technology, then you're really addressing society's broader challenges.
7: Yep, we should never forget that. We should never forget that New York's governor believes that black children are too stupid, too dumb, too ignorant, especially if they're from the Bronx. AOC shares part of that. The black kids in the Bronx are too stupid to know what computers are. They never heard of the word computer. They're so primitive and so dumb that black kids don't know what a computer is, even though they walk around with computers in their pockets all day, dialing and connecting with their friends on them, social media, even though they are so technically gifted that they can know how to get around on an iPad. But no. Them black ones, they don't know. They're too dumb up in the Bronx to know what a computer is. New York's governor. Which is why they say you need DEI. Now, I mentioned Representative Summer Lee went through the history of black folks in her supporting DEI, the history of black people in America. This is what it cut 12. This is what Representative Summer Lee at this hearing, this DEI hearing today, had to say. We played 12. Oh, wrong one. I meant 13.
2: Let me just say, I have a black doctor and I sought my black doctor out. In fact, black doctors are in high demand because black patients know that culturally competent care can be the difference between care and cure or life and death. That's just what it is. I don't know if some of my colleagues know some of the history of black care and mistreatment in the medical field. But, for instance, gynecology procedures were developed from unanesthetized, non-consensual experiments performed on enslaved black women. Life-saving vaccines were developed using stolen cells from Henrietta Lacks, a non-consenting black woman. Modern health care was built using black bodies without our consent. And when there is even the mere suggestion that we should invest in cures for diseases disproportionately affecting black people or that there aren't enough black doctors, Republicans cry DEI and say it's unfair. They say we should only rely on so-called objective standards for medical competence. But objective according to who? You cannot standardize test your way into empathy or taking people's pain seriously or cultural competency. MCAT scores don't translate to better care for black people automatically. Having all white male doctors is just as bad for the medical profession as having all white male congressmen is to our government.
7: I don't know anybody that advocates that the nation should have all white males. Always white males are the problem. I don't know anybody that advocates that all white male doctors are what America needs. If you go to the doctor, in fact, lately, depending on where you go, you might not be dealing with an American doctor at all. You might be dealing with someone that comes here and is immigrated here from any number of nations. Depending on where you go to the doctor. So, I mean, and thank you for the part of the hit, but there's this new phrase she keeps repeating. Cultural, I didn't say it. They always come up with some bullshit They always do this. They start inventing terms, and then if you don't use it, remember when we used to just say to homeless people, well, you know, the unhoused. The unhoused, they're now living for a half a mile down on the west side of New York. They're unhoused, and they're electorally challenged. What do you mean by they're stealing electricity? Is Kevin coming here because he thinks I said a bad word? Kevin, I didn't curse. I didn't use that word. We were talking about culturally. Kevin, do you know what culturally competent care is? Have you ever heard of it? That's because you're white. And you have not heard of culturally. Do you want all white male doctors in America, Kevin?
3: No.
7: Well, neither does Summer Lee. And she says you are culturally, culturally competent care is not being given. And Republicans want black patients to die. Did you know that?
3: First I'm hearing of it.
7: Yeah, well, first I'm hearing of it either. By the way, can we send somebody out, Kevin, down to 12th Avenue and get pictures of that homeless encampment that runs about 2 miles long on the west side on Mondami's beautiful New York?
3: Carlos, get down there, all right?
7: Thank you. All right, let's return to the Democrats. We have more from this hearing, but let's go to now Abdul El-Sayed, who is in Michigan running for the United States Senate. Cut 6. This is Mr. Abdul El-Sayed, ladies and gentlemen.
6: Do police really need to use guns?
7: What?
6: Do we need as much of a police force? And so if we ask ourselves about how we spend money in the public, where that money goes, where it comes from, we need to make a lot better decisions about investing in the things that root out poverty rather than investing in policing poverty.
7: What?
6: And we need to understand that these are racialized questions because of systemic racism. When we make a choice to invest in policing in a majority black community rather than to invest in public schools,
7: what?
6: That choice is influenced by systemic racism.
7: What?
6: And so we need to take that on, we need to root it out, and we need to be investing in people in the communities in which they live, learn, work, pray, and play, rather than be investing in policing them in those communities.
7: See, this is what I mean by Democrats.
6: And when we talk about the question of quote unquote,
7: you know what? So this guy makes it. So do police really need guns? Do police really, really need guns? I mean, what police, why are we sending police to police neighborhoods that are poor instead of investing in poor neighborhoods? Why are we sending the police to police poor neighborhoods? And do they really need guns? I mean, we have a choice, ladies and gentlemen. We can invest in the police, or we can have public schools. And people listen to this crap, and the reporter whoever doing this interview did not interject. Excuse me. We have both. We have public schools that are failing because Democrats run them, and we have poverty neighborhoods that are failing because Democrats run those too. And we have the police. They're not all mutually exclusive. But nobody interrupts this drivel to actually say, you're making no sense. Now, let's go back to his opening question and just take a brief poll among the staff. Raise your hands if you believe that police need guns.
8: What type of guns?
7: Any type of gun. A pea shooter. A gun. A BB gun. A rifle. An AR-15, a gun. Everybody here thinks the police need guns. The guy that's running for the Senate in Michigan doesn't think that police need guns. Instead, we need more government programs in especially black neighborhoods, where, by the way, the you will find the highest homicide rates in the nation, because black young men kill other black young men at record numbers that no other community would put up with. But we're not allowed to talk about that because it's racist to look at the numbers of black men killing other black men in epidemic numbers, but we can't say. And so you get this clown, excuse me, I don't mean to call him name, this person running for the Senate who says, well, the police don't need guns. What we need to do, we need to invest in these neighborhoods. Let's go to a break. I can't. When we come back, we're coming back with the clip of the day. Now, on this day in 1989, sometimes you win, sometimes you lose. Tom Jones lost the paternity suit.
8: On which side? You mean two things.
7: On which side? He had to pay $200 a week in child support. He had to pay out. And you know who was the judge back then? Judge Judy. It was Judge Judy that heard the case. She was a judge in the New York Family Courts, and that's where this took place. She's the one. James Golden, Snerd League, clip of the day coming up. Don't go away.
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3: Part of Virginia's historic triangle alongside Williamsburg, Jamestown was the first permanent English settlement in 1607. And Yorktown was the site of the last major battle of the Revolution in 1781. You can trace the full arc of American history in a single day. 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
4: January 17, 1939, a patent is awarded to Andrew Jackson Higgins, designer of a new kind of boat with a unique hull design that allowed those boats to land on beaches without getting their propellers stuck in the sand. And of course, it was those Higgins boats that ferried thousands of American troops to the shores of Normandy on June 6, 1944, D-Day. If Higgins hadn't designed those boats, America's D-Day victory would have been impossible.
5: Now with Sam Willard, Harper's Haberdashery. 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
6: And it's going to be hot, Gordy, but let's stay out with the old and with the new. 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
3: My friends, clip of the daytime, but we had a runner-up. And you've got to hear the runner-up, too. A person left, a trans human being, left the United States because they thought the United States was just not the place to live under the current administration. So they settled in the Netherlands. This runner-up clip of the day is from that person that settled in the Netherlands.
4: Between here and there is a bunch of Algerians and Moroccans or whoever who think that queer people should be beaten. I think that this system where you have people just living out here that are unhappy is not good.
2: Yeah. And do you think it's safe here?
5: No, I don't think it's safe.
4: Oh, it's scary. It's legitimately scary. I decided that my mental health is degrading so substantially being here that I just need to get out. And the situation that I have in the U.S. as a trans person, not good, right? But here, I will be hurt or killed.
3: So, I guess coming back to that, by the way, he identifies as a trans woman, headed back to the United States after leaving the United States for Netherlands. Now.
6: The clip of the day. You want to hear it. It's the clip of the day.
3: This is the number one clip of the day. We turn to social media for our clip of the day. A black woman just leaving the store, and this is what she had to say on her way out.
7: So I'm at the gas station. No biggie, right? So I just had my first interaction with a red hat, right? A red hat. So I'm going in there. I want to get me a little brownie or something before I start my shift. And he held the door open for me. And I was like, oh, thank you. And he was like, no problem, sweetie. It's like, you guys are actually nice. Like, I thought you hated us. Like, you're nice people? You actually, like, believe in chivalry? Well, you look at that, huh? I guess it's not all of them. All right, then. See, I don't even know how to, like, act because I was expecting, like, a hostile situation. Okay.
3: Yeah, and on a red hat. I was just, don't y'all hate us? Where do people get this from? I'll tell you where they get it from. You know where they get it from, ladies and gentlemen. They get it from the mainstream media and the Democrat Party. That's where they get it from. I had my first interaction with a red hat. You mean he's actually a nice person? Ladies and gentlemen, on this day in 2015... the Las Vegas coroner's office confirmed that blues legend B.B. King passed away of natural causes. Wasn't a conspiracy theory like two of his daughters had alleged. Another conspiracy down the drain. May God bless, protect each and every single one of you, your families, your loved ones. Love and gratitude, my friends, for being here with me, allowing me to be with you. God willing, we're back tomorrow. Until then, my friends, I bid you adieu. Bye.
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11: Yeah, so I work for my father-in-law. 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So I manage one of the shops full time. 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Says he doesn't want to actually retire. He doesn't really have a clear plan in place. 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
19: This is Bloomberg Daybreaker for this Wednesday, the 15th of July, from London and Brussels, coming up today.
20: Ratcheting up hostilities. The U.S. hits dozens of Iranian targets as President Trump drops his plan for a 20% shipping charge in the Strait of Hormuz.
19: Not so subtle warning. The Bank of England's Bailey says Britain must maintain fiscal discipline as Andy Burnham prepares to become the UK's next Prime Minister.
20: A long way from the 80s, London's hottest days quadruple over the past 40 years.
19: Plus, swagger beats flair. Spain shuts down France and Kylian Mbappe with a 2-0 victory in the semi-finals of the World Cup.
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19: Let's start by looking at the markets, with just a handful of vessels crossing Hormuz and a U.S. blockade taking effect. Brent crude this morning trades at $85.46. More volatility in the Asia session. The KOSPI actually leading gains and higher by 7.5%. SK Hynix rallying. Shanghai Shenzhen comps slipping with that GDP miss for China. European stock futures are in the green. And after Fed Chair Kevin Warsh says the central bank's mission on inflation isn't complete, you've got 10-year treasury yields this morning trading at 4.6%, so up a basis point. Those are the markets.
20: Our top stories. The United States has launched a 7-hour wave of strikes against Iran, hitting dozens of military targets near the Strait of Hormuz and along the country's southern coast. U.S. Central Command says fighter jets, drones and warships targeted missile sites, naval assets and coastal defenses in an effort to further degrade Iran's ability to threaten commercial shipping. Earlier, President Trump abandoned plans to impose a 20% fee on cargoes passing through the Strait of Hormuz after Gulf states urged him to reconsider.
22: I don't think anybody should be able to charge a fee for the strait or for any other strait relationship in terms of other sections of the world. I don't think anybody should be really in that position. But we were doing it as a reimbursement. The Gulf states are going to invest a tremendous amount of money into the United States, and that was very satisfactory to me. I think it's actually much better.
20: Trump wouldn't say how much or which countries would take part in that investment. The U.S. president once again warned that U.S. strikes could expand to Iranian bridges and power stations unless Tehran returns to negotiations.
19: The governor of the Bank of England has delivered a thinly veiled warning to incoming Prime Minister Andy Burnham, urging him to prioritise economic growth while maintaining fiscal discipline. In his Mansion House speech last night, Andrew Bailey said that Britain's long-term growth rate has more than halved since the financial crisis.
23: Macroeconomic stability is part of the answer, of course. Stable inflation and sound public finances create the conditions for investment and for planning.
19: Bailey's comments came as Bloomberg learned that advisers to incoming Prime Minister Andy Burnham remain divided over his choice of Chancellor. It's understood that some of Burnham's closest allies have been arguing against appointing Ed Miliband and are increasingly convinced that they have now won that argument. That's as the likely outgoing Chancellor Rachel Reeves says that the next government must combine ambitious reform with economic credibility.
24: This government has shown that change, indeed radical change, is possible. Governments can achieve that change only when they combine radicalism with credibility. That hard-won credibility must be sustained if this work of radical change is to continue.
19: Reeves also told the audience of senior finance and business figures at Mansion House that she believes Britain's future depends on keeping the confidence of investors while rebuilding ties with the European Union.
20: Just some breaking earnings news now. The Dutch chip equipment maker ASML is expecting full-year net sales of between 43 to 45 billion euros, far above expectations. It also gave a bullish forecast for the 3 months to the end of September of net sales of between 11 and 12 billion euros. For the most recent period, the company reported net sales of 9.3 billion euros. That was also above expectations. It says that it's investigating plans to boost capacity another 30% for 2028. This is analysts have been seeking clarity on whether ASML can expand its capacity in the face of soaring demand from artificial intelligence developers.
19: China's economy grew at its slowest pace in more than 3 years in the last quarter, expanding by 4.3%. That's below Beijing's target range of 4.5% to 5%. The weaker than expected data is likely to increase pressure on policymakers to step up support for the world's second largest economy. Officials are now expected to consider faster public spending and more infrastructure investment when China's top leaders meet later this month.
20: China and India could be hit by a new US sanctions bill targeting the top five buyers of Russian oil and gas. The legislation being backed by President Trump was spearheaded by the late Senator Lindsey Graham. It would grant the US authority to hit countries with tariff rates of up to 100%. Democratic Senator Richard Blumenthal is one of the bill's bipartisan backers.
0: It's been referred to as a tariffs bill, but actually it imposes full blocking sanctions on wide swaths of the Russian economy, including its energy industry, financial industry, defense industrial base, oligarchs, business people, and Vladimir Putin himself.
20: Blumenthal insisted that any tariff measures would be, quote, targeted. Separately in Europe, EU ambassadors will meet again today to try and get the bloc's latest Russian sanctions package across the line.
19: The number of hot days in London above 30 degrees have quadrupled since the 1980s. Data from the State of the UK Climate Report suggests that temperatures in the southeast of England are now 4.5 degrees higher on the hottest days. Bloomberg's weather and climate reporter Joe Wirtz says Europe's record-breaking heat waves are taking a human toll.
1: We've seen thousands and thousands of deaths across Europe, you know, 5,000 in Germany, the health authorities there said last week, and thousands more in Spain and France. And really, as the researchers and governments in these different countries start to take a look at the numbers, I think everyone thinks we're going to see, you know, more and more deaths attributed to these extreme temperatures.
19: Bloomberg's Joe Wirtz there. As infrastructure and energy networks across the continent continue to be strained, heat waves in France have lifted summer power use to the highest level since 2022.
20: OpenAI is preparing to bring its artificial intelligence into the home with a new kind of consumer device. Bloomberg's Ewan Potts has more.
2: Bloomberg has learned that OpenAI is developing a screen-free smart speaker slated as a new type of home computer for the AI era. We're told the device will act as a human-like companion, controlling smart home appliances, playing media, answering questions, and responding to messages using ChatGPT. The technology is meant to become increasingly personalized and proactive as it gains a deeper understanding of its owner over time and puts OpenAI into more direct competition with the likes of Apple, Amazon, and Google. In London, I'm Ewan Potts, Bloomberg Radio.
19: And lastly, Spain have stunned France with a 2-0 victory to reach the World Cup final. Their disciplined defence proved too much for an attack led by Kylian Mbappe. Here's the view of one Spanish fan.
5: They played very well, very well, and we did everything we could, even though the French team was also very good. So see you next time to win, and long live Spain.
19: Spain have conceded just one goal throughout the tournament. They will face either England or Argentina, who meet tonight for the other place in the final. Thomas Tuchel's England are aiming to end the defending champions' reign. Stephen, do I need to mention that kickoff is 8 p.m. tonight in England, London time? Probably not. Right, let's get to the markets then this hour, shall we? Looking at European stock futures, we are in the green this morning, even as oil prices continue to rise. Brent crude at $85.53, up by almost 1%. Only a handful of vessels crossing the Strait of Hormuz. Other markets of note, the KOSPI, we've got dip buyers and a huge surge of 7% for the KOSPI, led by rally in SK Hynix. But those Chinese GDP figures mean that Shanghai Shenzhen indices are slipping, and 10-year treasury yields this morning ahead of the PPI data. We had an unexpectedly weaker than expected print for the CPI inflation, but we get PPI today, 4.6% for 10-year US yields, up by about a basis point. The Fed's chair Kevin Warsh saying the central bank's mission on inflation wasn't accomplished. The Bank of England governor urging a UK growth push. Those other markets.
20: In a moment, we'll bring you more on how the City of London received those speeches from Rachel Reeves and Andrew Bailey, plus why medical professionals are warning about a wild west in home testing. But another story that we've been reading this morning on how social media posts are now travelling much further thanks to AI-powered translation. Bloomberg Opinion columnist Clare O'Driady has been writing about this in the context of the World Cup. He points to a post about Egypt's defeat to Argentina, originally posted in Spanish, seen around the world thanks to the automatic translation provided on the X platform. Now, Garrod points out that each World Cup comes with its own technological advance, a signpost perhaps to how much can change in 4 years. But this, he says, is the first time that he gets to see what people in other cultures are saying about football in their own words, removing a language barrier and democratizing the conversation, and also revealing the wit of multiple cultures. I think a lot of us have despaired about how AI could be replacing necessary human skills. And I think those of us that sweated over learning other languages are perhaps feeling a little bitter about it. But, you know, the translations aren't perfect, but they are opening a door to perhaps better cross-cultural understanding. Is that too far?
19: No, I think it's fantastic, and it is useful. And yes, I was one of those people who, you know, worked very hard to try to get my German a bit more fluent than it is now. I think it's also great because it does translate kind of colloquial language, and it's just at speed. I think that's the amazing thing. And, you know, Garrod talks about Kylian Mbappe and that whole kind of the riposte to the Paraguayan senator who had attacked him in these terrible racist tweets, wrote back, and that got huge attention, you know, and then Mbappe was supported by the French Football Federation. I think that being able to reply quickly and for so many people to be able to see it, I think actually maybe had some impact.
20: Yeah, look, it's a really interesting piece. We'll put a link to it in our podcast show notes. Let's bring you more now, though, on the comments that we heard from the Bank of England governor on economic policy ahead of Andy Burnham becoming Prime Minister. Outgoing Chancellor Rachel Reeves used her speech at the same event, the London Financial Industry at Mansion House, to say the UK must be much bolder in pursuit of closer ties with the EU. Our city editor, Catherine Griffiths, joins us now for more. Catherine, good morning. Andrew Bailey very clear about what the UK economy needs. Was this a prescription he was handing to Andy Burnham?
3: Yeah, I think he was definitely trying to hand a prescription to Andy Burnham, and I don't think there will have been anyone in the room last night who will have disagreed with him that you need to very much focus on growth while also having a strict, strong, stable approach to the country's finances. I mean, everyone knows that, of course, but it's an important message for the Governor of the Bank of England to deliver at this point, a few days before Andy Burnham is set to become Prime Minister.
19: Yeah, absolutely. Rachel Reeves, also speaking at Mansion House, I mean, probably, likely, her last major address as Chancellor. What stood out from her speech?
3: Well, so her speech, which the Treasury trails to an unbelievable level this year, just an extraordinary level, it was a political speech. It's not that normal for the speech of the Chancellor at the Mansion House event to really be sort of intended for people outside the room, but that is what it was last night, a real sort of robust defence of her legacy as Chancellor and that of the Keir Starmer government. It was interesting in the room because there'd been this sort of silly sense of why on earth is Rachel Reeves giving this speech? She may well only be Chancellor for a few more days. But at the same time, actually, she was received warmly. I think there was a human level of she's had a tough job. She got strong applause when she stood up. But there are a lot of people in the city who do not think she's done a good job as Chancellor, but are now not particularly to be faced by a summer of instability, questions about who we will know who will be the next chancellor soon, but then of course what on earth their policies will be. We will have that speculation for weeks and weeks over the summer.
20: The Mansion House dinner is always a really interesting moment to gather those bigwigs, I suppose, from the City of London, from the financial industry, along with those key policy making names. What was the mood like in the room, given that we are in this moment where there could be quite a significant change of policy as soon as next week?
3: So I think there was a bit of a sense of here we go again, because we've had such turmoil in British politics in recent years. The Mansion House dinner coming usually in July has actually been moments of sort of uncertainty a few times in the last few years as various different governments have changed. People are obviously hot because we're in another hot period of time. But I think, you know, the message from the city is a desperate desire to have some stability and clarity. People were talking about the fact that share prices have been a bit hit in recent weeks because people are wondering who the UK Chancellor will be. There is a sense that people don't really want the Energy Secretary, Ed Miliband. But at the other, on the other hand, actually, I think some people think he's been an effective, a very effective senior minister. So perhaps he and Burnham would be a decent team. It's just whether, if you were to award Miliband that job, would he become quite dogmatic about his views about the climate? And the city, the business world feel that would be damaging to jobs. There's just fevered, endless speculation now about who will get that job, and we will find out very soon.
19: Yeah, absolutely. And I mean, whoever does get that job, it's actually a difficult moment, isn't it? Because the UK economy does seem to be worsening just a little bit, and the expectation is for higher inflation in the UK. And that sort of promise of change that Keir Starmer came in on also doesn't seem to have been that much something that he was able to deliver in just two short years. Catherine, thank you so much for being with us. Our city editor, Catherine Griffiths, just taking us through what happened last night at the Mansion House speeches.
20: Now, social media influencers are selling tests for sexually transmitted infections directly to consumers over the internet, but a Bloomberg investigation has found that some of the kits should only be used by professionals. Our health reporter Ashley Furlong joins us now for more on this story. Ashley, home testing for various ailments has been on the rise since the pandemic. What did you discover about these tests that are being marketed online?
4: So what we found is that many of these companies are selling tests that are meant for professional use only. So that really means, you know, a nurse, a doctor should be doing this test, but they're being advertised alongside some tests that are actually approved for self-testing, but they're being advertised as use in the home for patients. And this really is sort of tapping into this, whether it's kind of embarrassment about going to the doctor around sexual health issues, whether it's difficulties of getting an appointment with the NHS, and also this desire to take control of your own health. So we saw quite a few companies selling these tests, and we ordered them, and we started, you know, looked at the instructions and found out that they actually really shouldn't be selling them to patients.
19: Hmm. So then I suppose, why is it concerning that the tests are being used by patients at home? I mean, how are the companies that are selling them responding to that criticism?
4: Yeah, so why it's concerning is that, you know, these tests are quite complicated when they're targeted at healthcare professionals. So like, if you read the instructions, they're pretty difficult to carry out. And if they were approved for

0: So you know that response doesn't really stand up to the evidence that we found, and some of the companies, one of the companies, didn't respond to our questions as well.
1: In your reporting, you looked at some of the social media presence being used to market these tests. That's a key factor in this. But I suppose, what are regulators doing about this issue?
0: Yeah, so the social media is really interesting because they're being used to advertise these storefronts, really. You know, these companies that sort of arose post-COVID selling COVID tests, and now they're selling these tests. And again, you know, these influencers are sort of telling people that, you know, get this test basically and, you know, take control of your health, you know, sort of tapping into that very real desire that people have at the moment to, you know, be able to, access kind of testing and screening that they might not get on the traditional health service. You know, the regulators, I think, are quite concerned about it. And you know, when we sent them the evidence that we found, they said that they were sending it to the enforcement team. But again, it's quite a difficult enforcement game, really, because they would have to order the tests themselves, see, you know, prove that they weren't actually meant to be used. And, you know, the question, I suppose, is also whether that is a priority for them. You know, these regulators are understaffed and have, you know, also a lot of other issues with falsified medicines being, sent around the UK. So it's a difficult regulatory space with not that clear regulation as well. And, you know, the kind of the response that, you know, companies, like what actually that might mean for a company, whether they just sort of told, take your test offline, you know, that's sort of also unclear.
2: Yeah, so that's really important. Ashley, thank you so much for being with us and for bringing us your story. Social media has created a wild west for home medical testing. That is our health reporter, Ashley Furlong. Ashley also mentioned it's not just STI testing, it's also things like bowel and prostate health. I mean, as ever, the ethical questions come up. You know, if you do the test, what do you do with the result?
1: Yeah, I mean, look, it's a really interesting story and one that I'm sure will lead to further debate as well. So great to get details of it from Ashley Furlong this morning.
2: 6:21 a.m. here in the City of London. Good morning, I'm Caroline Hepker. Let's get to the markets then after our big conversations this morning. So we've got lots to think about in terms of the oil markets. We'll start there. Brent crude, $85.43, so up by 0.8% this morning. There are just a very small number of vessels crossing the Strait of Hormuz. The US blockade has taken effect. The KOSPI leading the pack in terms of gains in Asia, 6.4% high. You got dip buyers, especially foreign dip buyers coming back into that market. SK Hynix rallying. The GDP data in China means that we've seen domestic stocks in China sort of softer. The CSI 300, for example, flat this morning. Elsewhere, though, you see gains in Asia for the MSCI Asia Pacific Index, up about 2%. European stock futures this morning also a little bit higher as we await the Wall Street Bank earnings and also the PPI data out of the US. 10-year Treasury yields at 4.6% now. Fed Chair Kevin Warsh saying that the central bank's mission on inflation isn't complete. Weaker than expected US inflation data yesterday. So those are the most important market stories. Now let's get you up to speed with what else is going on around the world. Stephen Carroll is in Brussels. Good morning,
1: Caroline. Thank you. The United States has launched a 7-hour wave of strikes targeting Iran, hitting dozens of military targets near the Strait of Hormuz and along the country's southern coast. President Trump, meanwhile, has abandoned plans to impose a 20% fee on cargoes passing through the Strait of Hormuz after Gulf states urged him to reconsider. EU ambassadors will meet again today to try and get the bloc's 21st package of sanctions against Russia across the line. Among the most contested issues is the proposed ban on ex-Russian combatants from entering the EU. The lack of agreement so far puts one of the bloc's key tools at risk, the temporary freeze of the price cap on Russian oil. And British counter-terrorism police say Reform UK politician Anne Widdecombe was killed in a targeted attack. Assistant Commissioner Lawrence Taylor said that some preparation and planning went into the killing, but declined to give further details. The 78-year-old was found dead at her property last Thursday. Those are some of our global news headlines.
2: Stephen, thank you for that. Now let's bring you one of our top interviews now. President Trump backing away from his plan to impose a 20% fee on cargo ships through the Strait of

0: Is, as Stephen said, after pressure from Gulf allies. Now, Barbara Leaf, the former U.S. ambassador to the UAE, has been speaking to Bloomberg, to Joe Matthew and Katie Lyons. Now, Joe began by asking her about the idea that Trump had floated of replacing the tolling fee with foreign direct investment, and that FDI would come from Gulf countries.
1: Well, I think this was a bit of sleight of hand. I'm not certain that there are any new investments. In fact, there were huge investments announced starting last March, with the UAE coming in with the proposal of, or commitment of, $1.4 trillion, followed by the Saudis and the Qataris during the May 2025 visit by the president to the Gulf. So I think he shocked everyone in the Gulf in the last 24 hours by announcing that these tolls would be assessed, and they would be assessed on the six countries that are most at risk because of this war. So I'm glad to see that he backed off on that, but I don't think there's any new commitments as such in FDI.
2: Well, he may have backed off on that. He did not back off on the reinstatement of the blockade, Ambassador. As of 4 p.m. Eastern time, it is back in effect. And once again, for many days in a row now, we are seeing strikes against Iranian targets. Do you foresee that this will come to a conclusion anytime soon, or will this be a stop-start scenario for the foreseeable future?
1: Well, Kaylee, the only way it's going to come to an end is a negotiated end. This sort of escalation to de-escalate, or just simple escalation, risks being uncontrolled, or risks simply being endless. And certainly the Iranians have an advantage, the advantage of a smaller power, but a power that has spent four decades perfecting its use of asymmetrical tools. And in this case, they've used drones very effectively to continue to threaten and then essentially close the Strait of Hormuz. Mm-hmm. So they're overmatched substantially by the U.S., which is a military superpower. But this is not where air power and standoff strikes can do the job of opening up the strait. You've got to open it, and you've got to maintain it being open. And that is simply not a task that can come without a huge risk and cost to the U.S.
3: Some interesting new rhetoric from the president today, who had an event in the Oval Office that was unrelated. Reporters were there and asked questions about the situation with Iran. He said all of a sudden they couldn't do it, referring to a deal, he said, that was in place 2 days ago. Quote, they didn't like something about the deal. They couldn't do it, and they shot first, he said. That was a big mistake. They shot first because we've been knocking the hell out of them. There seems to be this sort of change in language about who started this conflict, Ambassador. We just heard from Congressman Daryl Issa, who reminds us this has been going on for 47 years. But the White House now seems to be implying that Iran restarted that war. Is that how you're seeing it?
1: Strictly speaking, yes, the president's correct. I was out in the Gulf in the last couple of weeks, and I got out there just after the Iranians had first savaged the Omanis in the public rhetoric, and then started firing at ships that were transiting through sovereign Omani waters. So it is true, they started this round. CENTCOM responded, they responded in kind, and so on, and we're off to the races. But this goes back to the original problem with the MOU, which was Article 5. Two sides came away with completely different understandings and determinations, interpretations of that article about the Strait of Hormuz.
2: Well, of course, we heard the president talking about it, and we were just showing our audience on Bloomberg Television in the Oval Office with the Iraqi prime minister today, as we also saw the announcement and the push forward on an Iraq-Syria pipeline. And I wonder, as we consider the pipelines that may be built around the Strait of Hormuz, if that leverage you were talking about Iran having, even as a smaller power, might actually be eroded to a certain extent by countries deciding that they're going to look for other means of transit of their energy products.
1: Absolutely. Over time, and that is the sort of the dual motivation for these countries. First of all, they want to ensure their own economic well-being by taking away a dependency on that one exit point. On the other hand, they want to send a very clear message to the Iranians. You know, you are overshooting the mark. You are overreaching. We're not going to be subjected to this kind of blackmail, essentially. And Iraq and Kuwait have been the most vulnerable of all because they literally have only one exit point, the Strait of Hormuz, for their crude. So it's smart on the part of the new prime minister, helped in this deal by the United States, to look at this Kirkuk pipeline that will stretch through Syria to the Mediterranean.
0: So that was Barbara Leaf, the former U.S. ambassador to the UAE, speaking there to Bloomberg's Joe Matthew and Katie Lyons, just talking over what is happening in the Strait of Hormuz, the U.S. position. Coming up next, we will look at the markets as we see Brent crude rising for a third day now.
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5: I know that under my successor, the UK's commitment will remain as strong as ever. We will not waver. Ukraine is the defining cause of our times.
6: 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What a sea change that would be in the way UK government thinks about our own country.
7: 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Pay packets have flatlined and the cost of essentials are rising. People at breaking point.
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0: Good morning, it's 6:30 here in London. I'm Caroline Hepke.
8: And I'm Stephen Carroll in Brussels. 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
0: Looking at the markets, so we've heard from ASML lifting its annual sales forecast in terms of oil prices. Brent crude trading at $85.45 is up by 0.8%. Stock futures for the European market open sinking 0.3%. 10-year Treasury yields at 4.59%. We had 3 hours of testimony from Fed Chair Gavin Walsh yesterday. Slowing inflation in June doesn't mean it's mission accomplished, was his key line. So traders walking back expectations of a rate hike this month. Those are the markets.
8: Our top stories. The United States has launched a 7-hour wave of strikes against Iran, hitting dozens of military targets near the Strait of Hormuz and along the country's southern coast. U.S. Central Command says fighter jets, drones and warships targeted missile sites, naval assets and coastal defenses in an effort to further degrade Iran's ability to threaten commercial shipping. Earlier, President Trump abandoned plans to impose a 20% fee on cargoes passing through the Strait of Hormuz after Gulf states urged him to reconsider. Trump says Gulf states have instead agreed to invest more in the United States, though he wouldn't say how much or which countries would take part.
9: I was called by different people, different countries, kings and emirs, and they said, we'd love to do it a different way. We'd love to invest in the United States with billions and billions of dollars as opposed to charging a fee.
8: U.S. President has also once again warned U.S. strikes could expand to Iranian bridges and power stations unless Tehran returns to negotiations.
0: The governor of the Bank of England has delivered a thinly veiled warning to incoming Prime Minister Andy Burnham, urging him to prioritise economic growth while maintaining fiscal discipline. In his Mansion House speech last night, Andrew Bailey said that Britain's long-term growth rate has more than halved since the financial crisis.
10: We've recently announced changes designed to remove anomalies in the capital framework and to improve its effectiveness, and that's a good thing. But it's done within a clear objective, maintaining financial stability while supporting sustainable growth. It's sometimes argued that reducing regulatory requirements will automatically release capital and increase lending. The reality is, in my view, more nuanced.
0: Bailey's comments came as Bloomberg learnt that advisers to incoming Prime Minister Andy Burnham remain divided over his choice of Chancellor. It's understood that some of Burnham's closest allies have been arguing against appointing Ed Miliband and are increasingly convinced that they have now won that argument. That's as the likely outgoing Chancellor, Rachel Reeves, said that she believes Britain's future depends on three key things.
11: First, building growth in every part of our country, breaking with the failed idea that prosperity can be built from just a few narrow parts of Britain. Second, a concerted drive to make sure that the jobs, the industries and the innovation of the future are built here in Britain. And third, confronting head-on the damage done by Brexit by building much deeper ties with our largest and closest trading partner, the European Union.
0: Peter Rees also told the audience of senior finance and business figures at Mansion House that the next government must combine ambitious reform with economic credibility.
8: And the Federal Reserve Chair, Kevin Warsh, says the central bank has no tolerance for elevated inflation. That's despite yesterday's report showing US consumer prices fell by 0.4% in June, while core inflation was unchanged. The new Fed chairman said the number one objective is to get monetary policy right. He was speaking during 2 days of testimony, which will continue today before lawmakers on Capitol Hill.
0: Yeah, absolutely. So coming up in the next part of Bloomberg Daybreak Europe, we are going to hear from Stephanie Drews, one of our top conversations, president and CEO of Amova Asset Management, about the investment opportunities that she sees in Japan. This, of course, as we've had also the Wall Street banks reporting yesterday, JP Morgan, record profit, $6 billion in terms of its stock trading haul. But we'll think also about investing in Asia and Japan. Next, this is Bloomberg.
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0: 6:40 a.m. here in the City of London. Good morning, I'm Caroline Hepke. So thinking about a busy earnings day, ASML lifting its annual sales forecast for the second time this year. We'll be watching that stock at the open. Richemont's first quarter sales coming in up 20%. That is a big beat on the 11.2% expected. We've had also SEB, a result out from that bank earlier, loads of others to come. Also just reflecting back on yesterday's Wall Street results, JP Morgan reported its highest quarterly profit. Goldman Sachs shares rose 9%. Stock trading revenue, huge blowout, beat its own Wall Street record, $7.42 billion. Citigroup and Wells Fargo shares, though, fell after they reported results. Stock futures then for the US are in the green, up 0.7 for Nasdaq futures, 0.2 higher for the S&P 500. In Europe, though, looks a little bit more negative. US stocks 50 futures down 0.1, FTSE 100 futures dropping 0.3%. You've got Brent crude futures rising for a third day in a row, with everything that's going on in the Middle East. And we get the next set of inflation figures out of the US. PPI data today, 10-year yields trading at 4.59%, so fairly flat actually this morning for those US benchmark yields. That is a look at the markets. Your Bloomberg Radio Business Flash. Now Stephen Cowher has more on what's going on around the world. Good morning, Stephen.
8: Caroline, thank you. The United States has launched a 7-hour wave of strikes against Iran, hitting dozens of military targets near the Strait of Hormuz and along the country's southern coast. This is President Trump has abandoned plans to impose a 20% fee on cargoes passing through the Strait of Hormuz after Gulf states urged him to reconsider. EU ambassadors will meet again today to try and get agreement on the bloc's 21st package of sanctions against Russia. Among the most contested issues is a proposed ban on ex-Russian combatants from entering the EU. The lack of agreement so far puts one of the bloc's key tools at risk, the temporary freeze in the price of Russian oil. And British counter-terrorism police say reform UK politician Anne Widdecombe was killed in a targeted attack. Assistant Commissioner Lawrence Taylor says some preparation and planning went into the killing, but declined to give further details. The 78-year-old was found dead at her home last Thursday. Those are some of our global news headlines.
0: Stephen, thank you so much for that update. And now let's bring you one of our key conversations. Amova Asset Management's President and CEO Stephanie Drews believes that Japan presents a massive opportunity for her company, which is one of the oldest asset managers founded in the country. She also discusses plans to expand into exchange-traded funds. She's been speaking to Bloomberg's Heidi Stroud-Watt, who began by asking about the opportunities that she sees in the AI space.
9: When it comes to the stories that are working for us, I think Japan is one of those that are really working, even in this complex environment. So you mentioned AI. Japan plays the AI game kind of one level down in the ecosystem, and there are very, very strong stories here in Japan on corporate governance, on accessing Asia through a very geopolitically stable country with enormous corporate governance reforms. And so in terms of opportunity, Japan Japan, definitely a huge one. You just mentioned China, and China is a very interesting market as well, and I know that GDP came in as it did, but China is a very selectively interesting story as well. And so while there are many dislocations right now and many geopolitical complexities, there are also really powerful stories still at play.
10: Tell us about the powerful stories that you see within Japan, because obviously Katayama's statements about what he wants to do when it comes to kind of the transformation for demand for government bonds, for example, the revival of GPIF and some of those reforms that are being perhaps not newly suggested, but certainly being drawn into the spotlight. How impactful is that likely to be?
9: So for the Japan capital markets, I mean, reforms have been happening for many years, and what you're just addressing is right kind of the end point of that, how GPIF should position itself. But in terms of asset management nation, which is maybe what you're referring to, that kind of started really in 2022 with the Kishida administration when it launched the doubling of asset-based income plan, and the focus there was to take out of household assets, which were 2,000 trillion yen, about half of that is in deposits, and put that to work to the capital markets. And while we are positioning ourselves as a global asset management center, what really brought that money into the capital markets out of deposits was NISA, which is basically an interest-free, a tax-free vehicle that really triggered this move from deposits into capitals. So now that it's been a massive success, it reached its five-year target within 3 years. The government is also looking at what is GPIF doing. And GPIF has been extremely successful with a very simple allocation of 25% across Japan bonds, equity, global bonds, global equities, and whether or not pension funds like GPIF should be encouraged to have a broader allocation to Japan is now the question. Certainly, international investors have been benefiting from the huge story that Japan is. And I guess what we're saying is also here in Japan, investors should benefit much, much more than maybe they're doing today.
10: Do you see the impact as being a significant one when it comes to both Japanese bonds and broader Japanese assets if we do see the changes with the GPIF and also, as you said, the inclusion in NISA?
9: So within NISA, it's already included. So NISA is basically an extremely open system where any fund that meets certain criteria can be put onto the platform. And we actually put 85% of our funds onto the NISA platform before NISA was even launched in January 2024. So we are definitely seeing flows into Japan equities, even domestically, although a lot of flows are going internationally, especially in the U.S., because Japan is a market that doesn't really have a domestic bias, different from the U.S. market, which has a heavy domestic buyers. So we're seeing those flows already. But I think actually, would it make a big impact on Japan equities, for example? Maybe not so much, because there is such enormous international interest in Japan equities. So many institutional investors that are now creating country sleeves for Japan, pension funds that maybe haven't looked at it in 30 years, now allocating research analysts to it, that actually we're seeing an enormous focus globally on Japan. And that's really what's driving this this performance in the indices for the Tokyo Stock Exchange.
10: Tell us about the plans to expand into ETFs and why that's compelling for the Japanese market.
9: Okay, that's a very interesting story that has its own very peculiar complexity. So ETFs are a vehicle of choice for many retail investors around the world and also for institutional investors. Here in Japan, actually, the BOJ dominates the ETF market. So 85% of the Japan ETF market is actually the BOJ. So who's got the rest? Well, domestically, it's the regional banks that are investing into ETF, and that's and they're doing that with great success. But Japan retail only has about 2% of its assets invested in ETF. So very, very big disconnect to what the rest of the world is doing. And the reasons are structural. Many people may not have a brokerage account, just a banking account, and they can't buy ETFs. And also, it's just much cheaper to buy passive exposure via an investment trust, which is a domestic mutual fund. And so that space still really needs to take off. There's also no tax advantage to doing ETFs. But we believe that this is a huge opportunity for Japan retail once we are able to shift perception and also more people are opening online accounts and are trading stocks and therefore ETFs more freely.
0: So that was Stephanie Drews, the Amova Asset Management President and CEO, speaking there to Bloomberg's Heidi Stroud. What's it talking about investment into Japan? I mean, there's been quite a lot of discussion about this, about trying to get more Japanese retail investors to invest into Japan. There have been kind of government comments around that and a sort of a push maybe towards that. And it's something that has been reflected also in the UK, maybe in lots of other countries as well, how to get your domestic investors to keep money in shares and bonds, you know, domestically rather than maybe looking for more returns globally.
8: Yeah, indeed. And look, it's the conversation that has been the focus of so many previous Mansion House speeches, as well as we're thinking about what we heard from Rachel Reeves and Andrew Bailey at that event yesterday as well. It's one of those long running debates of, particularly when it comes to pension funds, how to get them to invest more in the UK too, and the changes that this government has made to things like the ISA accounts to try and encourage more investment in stock. There's a conversation happening across the continent really about risk appetite as well, and how to try and encourage a continent of savers to put money into stocks and shares and to create that more active investing environment. So a debate we're seeing in many different parts of the world as well. An interesting one to get the perspective of Stephanie Drews on. Up next, we'll be looking at the stocks on the move in Asia. Asia, guess what? SK Hynix is one of them. Stay with us. This is Bloomberg.
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28: 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State Representative Dixon McMakin doesn't exactly like the plans that are out there for the City Brooks Park, so he's got ideas of his own, and he will share them with us. Also on the show Wednesday morning, Attorney Franz Borchardt's going to be in the 6 o'clock hour for a little Legally Served. Yes, Pastor Tony Spell's back in the news again. We'll talk about that, among other topics. And Congresswoman Julia Letlow going to join us in the 8 o'clock hour for DC Current, presented by LABI.
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24: Still have very strong appetite for this more flexible and more liquid option to trade this Korean name. And we are hearing investors, for example, seeing this potential pair of longing Hynix and shorting Micron as some of the more attractive pairs that they do. But with that, we are also seeing options trading starting yesterday. So part of it is also driven by that. You have more call options coming through, which means that the dealers will have to buy more stocks just to hedge that position as well. And on top of that, today we are also seeing a Barclays having that price target at $330 for the ADR, which is about 70% upside from the Tuesday close. They are citing potentially the narrow valuation with Micron and also the continuous supply shortage in the memory space. So all of this, whether it's fundamentals or more technical, both still supporting the stock to trade even further higher.
25: Yeah, amazing, isn't it? So that lifts the whole of the KOSPI, which has been up more than 6% in trading today. Meanwhile, staying with chips, China's CXMT launching a near-record IPO.
24: Yeah, that's the exciting bit, right? Because it is in fact starting its subscription tomorrow, and we just got its pricing yesterday at 8.666 yuan a piece, which means that at its maximum size, it can lead up to raising $9.8 billion for the company, which is doubling the previous estimate when we had that chat last week. Now it's in fact going to be the second biggest IPO in China and the largest in Asia since 2022. So quite a big deal. And right now we are seeing hardware stocks losing some steam, more threads, SMIC, Hua Hong falling a bit today. And that is coming as some investors trimming positions in these tech stocks, given that historically these IPOs tend to come at a market peak. And also how far these stocks have already risen in the past 3 months leading up to this point.
8: And Chinese large language models are getting a boost as well today. This after Bloomberg's reporting that DeepSeek has begun preparations for a stock market debut.
24: Yeah, exactly. Lots of good news when it comes to the IPO front. But yes, yesterday we have learned that DeepSeek has begun that IPO preparation and will be filing as early as this year as they target a debut next year. Now, we have learned that DeepSeek at this point aims to raise at least 10 billion yuan of additional funds on top of that first round of external funding they already had in June. So that is really boosting the overall sentiment. We see the likes of Zhipu. Minimax is right now up some 17% or so, given the broader positive sentiment. How this IPO, along with the others, are likely going to reinforce China's homegrown AI champion narrative and really help push China's that agenda for that tech self-sufficiency.
25: Yeah, absolutely. A really interesting story. Thank you so much, Winnie, for being with us. Bloomberg's equities reporter, Winnie Sue, there with our Stock Movers podcast. Now, you can listen to 5-minute audio reports on the biggest winners and losers in the stock market. 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
8: Well, coming up in the next hour of Bloomberg Daybreak Europe, more on the latest developments in the Middle East. Oil prices pushing a little higher again this morning. Brent crude over $85 a barrel as we have more strikes, US strikes on Iran overnight. Plus, we'll be getting into the results from ASML, a very strong

0: Strong report from the Dutch chip equipment maker lifting its annual sales forecast for the second time this year. Sarah Jacob will have the details of that for us coming up in just a moment. This is Bloomberg.
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10: This is Bloomberg Day Baker for this Wednesday, the 15th of July, from London and Brussels. Coming up today.
0: Ratcheting up hostilities. The US hits dozens of Iranian targets as President Trump drops his plan for a 20% shipping charge in the Strait of Hormuz.
10: Not so subtle warning. The Bank of England's Bailey says Britain must maintain fiscal discipline as Andy Burnham prepares to become the UK's next Prime Minister.
0: A long way from the 80s, London's hottest days quadruple over the past 40 years.
10: Plus, swagger beats flair. Spain shuts down France and Kylian Mbappe with a 2-0 victory in the semi-finals of the World Cup.
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0: Good morning from Brussels. I'm Stephen Carroll.
10: And I'm Caroline Hepker here in London. 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
0: On the markets this morning, Asian shares gaining, tech again leading the gains. The Kospi in Seoul up by 7.3%. SK Hynix shares up over 9% in trading this morning. Traders also trimming bets on Federal Reserve rate hikes following the cooler than expected US inflation data yesterday as well. Looking at European stock futures, Eurostox 50 up by 0.1%. FTSE 100 futures are 0.3% lower. We've had those big earnings from ASML. We'll get into the details of those in just a moment. Looking at oil prices, Brent crude's up 0.7, $85.30 this morning, and natural gas prices in Europe up around 2%. Those are your markets.
10: These are our top stories. The US has launched a 7-hour wave of strikes against Iran, hitting dozens of military targets near the Strait of Hormuz and along the country's southern coast. US Central Command says fighter jets, drones and warships targeted missile sites, naval assets and coastal defences in an effort to further degrade Iran's ability to threaten commercial shipping. Earlier, President Trump abandoned plans to impose a 20% fee on cargoes passing through the Strait of Hormuz after Gulf states urged him to reconsider.
12: I don't think anybody should be able to charge a fee for the strait or for any other strait relationship in terms of other sections of the world. I don't think anybody should be really in that position. But we were doing it as a reimbursement. The Gulf states are going to invest a tremendous amount of money into the United States, and that was very satisfactory to me. I think it's actually much better.
10: Trump didn't say how much or which countries would take part in that investment. The US president has also once again warned that US strikes could expand to Iranian bridges and power stations unless Tehran returns to negotiations.
0: The governor of the Bank of England has delivered a thinly veiled warning to incoming Prime Minister Andy Burnham, urging him to prioritise economic growth while maintaining fiscal discipline. In his Mansion House speech last night, Andrew Bailey said Britain's long-term growth rate had more than halved since the financial crisis.
13: Macroeconomic stability is part of the answer, of course. Stable inflation and sound public finances create the conditions for investment and for planning.
0: Bailey's comments came as Bloomberg learned advisers to the incoming Prime Minister Andy Burnham remain divided over his choice of Chancellor. It's understood some of Burnham's closest allies have been arguing against appointing Ed Miliband and are increasingly convinced that they have now won the argument. That's as the likely outgoing Chancellor Rachel Reeves says the next government must combine ambitious reform with economic credibility.
9: This government

0: has shown that change, indeed radical change, is possible. Governments can achieve that change only when they combine radicalism with credibility. That hard-won credibility must be sustained if this work of radical change is to continue.
1: Reeves also told the audience of senior finance and business figures at Mansion House that she believes that Britain's future depends on keeping the confidence of investors while rebuilding ties with the European Union.
2: ASML has lifted its annual sales forecast for the second time this year as a surge in artificial intelligence spending drives demand for its chip-making machines. Europe's most valuable company forecasts grow to between 43 and 45 billion euros this year. That's higher than analysts had expected and an upgrade on the company's last update. ASML is a linchpin in the semiconductor supply chain as the only maker of sophisticated lithography machines that are crucial for manufacturing advanced semiconductors.
1: China's economy grew at its slowest pace in more than 3 years in the last quarter, expanding by 4.3%. That's below Beijing's target range of 4.5% to 5%. The weaker than expected data is likely to increase pressure on policymakers to step up support for the world's second largest economy. Officials are now expected to consider faster public spending and more infrastructure investment when China's top leaders meet later this month.
2: Meanwhile, China and India could be hit by a new US sanctions bill targeting the top five buyers of Russian oil and gas. The legislation being backed by President Trump was spearheaded by the late Senator Lindsey Graham. It would grant the US authority to hit countries with tariff rates of up to 100%. Democratic Senator Richard Blumenthal is one of the bill's bipartisan backers.
3: It's been referred to as a tariffs bill, but actually it imposes full blocking sanctions on wide swaths of the Russian economy, including its energy industry, financial industry, defense industrial base, oligarchs, business people, and Vladimir Putin himself.
2: Blumenthal's insisted that any tariff measures would be, quote, targeted. Separately, in Europe, EU ambassadors will meet again today to try and get the bloc's latest Russian sanctions package across the line.
1: OpenAI is preparing to bring its artificial intelligence into the home with a new kind of consumer device. Bloomberg's Ewan Potts has more.
4: Bloomberg has learned that OpenAI is developing a screen-free smart speaker slated as a new type of home computer for the AI era. We're told the device will act as a human-like companion, controlling smart home appliances, playing media, answering questions, and responding to messages using ChatGPT. The technology is meant to become increasingly personalized and proactive as it gains a deeper understanding of its owner over time and puts OpenAI into more direct competition with the likes of Apple, Amazon, and Google. In London, I'm Ewan Potts, Bloomberg Radio.
2: And just lastly, in the sports, Spain have stunned France with a 2-0 victory to reach the World Cup final. Their disciplined defence proved too much for an attack led by Kylian Mbappe. Here's the view of one Spanish fan.
5: They played very well, and we did everything we could, even though the French team was also very good. So, see you next time to win, and long live Spain.
2: Spain have conceded just one goal throughout the tournament. They'll face either England or Argentina, who meet tonight for the other place in the final. Thomas Tuchel's England side are aiming to end the defending champions' reign. Of course, kickoff is at 8 p.m. in England, well, London time, Stephen.
1: Yeah, indeed. One, I'm sure, Caroline, you might be content to stay up late to watch. Could be encouraged to do so. On the markets this morning, we're looking at Euro Stoxx 50 futures just slightly higher. FTSE 100 futures down by 0.4%. The ASML earnings giving a lift to the tech sector as shares are moving in Asia. The Kospi and sales up by 7.1%. SK Hynix up over 9%. The broader MSCI Asia Pacific Index up over 2%. And Nasdaq futures on Wall Street up by 0.9%. We're watching oil prices as well. Brent crude is 0.9% higher this morning, $85.49.
2: So those are the markets. Now let's get up to date on the developments in the Middle East, with the US carrying out more strikes on Iran overnight. Our EMEA news director, Will Kennedy, is with us this morning for more. What's the latest then on the region? What's happening? Any signs of further escalation from Iran?
6: Well, we're seeing what we've seen the previous few nights, which is the US military striking targets around the Strait of Hormuz and along the Iranian coast with the aim of degrading its ability to strike shipping in the region. And in turn, Iran has responded by launching missiles at US allies in the Gulf, notably Kuwait and Bahrain. And this seems to be a cycle that we're getting into every night. The other big development was on US policy in the region. It did reimpose its blockade against Iran, which is an escalatory move that will have a material impact on Iran's ability to export oil and generate funds for its economy. But on the other hand, Trump backed away from this idea of using a 20% charge on ships transiting Hormuz after Gulf allies, including the UAE and Saudi Arabia, Qatar, said that it was too big a price to pay and that they were already contributing a lot of investment into the United States.
1: Does that mean, Will, that the question of fees is completely off the table? Is this something that the shipping industry is going to have to prepare itself for?
6: It's a terrific question, Stephen. I think the idea that the US would impose fees seems to be off the table, at least for the time being. I think that the US allies in the Gulf, who of course have been impacted by the US war in many ways, not least because they've been attacked by Iran, have made clear that they see it as too much of an imposition in an area where they expect to see free passage of their oil and gas out of the region. But the idea of Iran having some kind of fee is very much on the table. This is what Iran is trying to impose here. They feel like that a conflict has left them with a position that they have a claim on the Strait of Hormuz and the ability to claim it, and that they should be recompensed in some way for people transiting that waterway. We've previously heard the Omanis, who control the other side of the strait, say to allies that they think ultimately there will be some kind of toll. Will the industry put up with that? Well, we would see. Ultimately, it depends on what it is, how it works, and how much it would cost. But it's still very much an idea that we can't rule out.
2: Indeed, and to my mind raises the issue, as the imposition of tariffs did worldwide, about whether others would follow suit. Namely, most people worried that that might mean China imposing on other waterways around the world. You know, that's the kind of unintended consequences. Oil prices continue to rise this morning. What do you think, Will, about the risks to global supplies from the recent escalation?
6: I think this week's response has mainly been around the fact that Trump has reimposed this blockade on Iranian exports after the memorandum of understanding was signed and the initial blockade was lifted. We saw Iran export a lot of oil, and that really added to quite a benign supply picture in the global oil market. There was plenty of crude oil to go around. If that blockade stays in place for a number of weeks, it will curtail that supply and tighten the market. The other fact to say about the global oil market is, although we did see crude oil prices sink back towards the $70 a barrel level on Brent prior to last week's action, prices of products, jet fuel, gasoline, diesel, remain high. People are making a lot of money refining crude oil. The refining system is stretched. So those people who are buying gasoline for their cars, buying diesel for their factories, buying jet fuel for their planes, they haven't really felt the effect of low oil prices. In that sense, this is still quite a sizable burden on the global economy.
1: Yeah, I mean, look, it's a story that we're continuing to watch with interest because of course, the consequences involved. But from the broader perspective, I mean, is there any prospect of negotiation now, given that we are looking at such an escalation over the past few days? Is this tactic of Donald Trump's going to dissuade, I suppose, Tehran from coming back to the negotiating table?
6: Well, neither side has said that they're definitely walking away from talks, that they're totally dumping the process. I think we can say that the ceasefire is not in place. Is the process outlined in the MOU totally gone? I think that remains to be seen. Do either side want to return to all-out conflict? Probably not. It imposes heavy costs on both sides. Both sides clearly were exhausted by the initial conflict. For Donald Trump, he has always been very moved by two things: the price that Americans are paying for gasoline at the pump and the state of the stock market. if renewed hostilities would have a huge impact on either of those things. I think it's reasonable to speculate that Trump, as he has done before, might adjust his policy. But we just don't know. He's also threatening to escalate. He changes rhetoric on an hour-by-hour basis, as we've seen in recent months.
2: Which is why we will keep you across all the latest developments. Will Kennedy, thank you so much for being with us, our EMEA News Director.
1: To the key earnings story in Europe now. ASML lifting its annual sales forecast for the second time this year. A surge in AI spending driving demand for the Dutch company's chip-making machines. Our Amsterdam reporter Sarah Jacob is with us now for more. Sarah, it seems like very strong headline numbers out of ASML. Talk us through how significant this is.
7: Good morning. Yes, going into earnings this morning, the street expected ASML to boost its full year sales forecast. But basically, the company came out today saying it sees net sales growing between 43 and 45 billion euros this year. That's up from their prior guidance of 36 to 40. And that range also beat estimates. So CEO Christophe Fouquet basically backing up the idea that it is the AI-related investments that are driving demand for, you know, logic and memory chips, and that's strengthening the whole semiconductor industry's growth outlook. ASML's customers, as we know, that includes the likes of TSMC, SK Hynix, and Samsung, they're accelerating their capacity expansion plan. That's then filtering down into customer, you know, commitments for ASML and for its product portfolio. So ASML's CEO again saying that this is giving ASML much better visibility into long-term demand. It sees its order intake being extremely strong in the first half of this year. And, you know, that's also key for us, you know, because ASML stopped providing that metric in the first quarter of results. So this qualitative assessment is pretty reassuring, I would say.
2: Okay, so reassuring in terms of ASML results. What about the sort of capacity to keep up with demand, which has also been a very key concern for analysts? Any hints there?
7: Yes, that's right. It's been a sort of a lingering concern for most of this year, given, you know, whether ASML can really, it has the ability to satisfy or deliver on this big ramp up in demand that's expected for its intricate machines. And ASML today said that it is targeting capacity of about 65 units for its second most advanced tool, that's called the Extreme. The low NA extreme ultraviolet lithography or EUV tool, and that's higher than prior projections. Also outlined plans to increase this capacity by 30% for 2027, and then again is investigating boosting that further another 30% the following year.
1: Okay, Sarah, we'll leave it there. Thank you so much for joining us. Sarah Jacob there in Amsterdam, bringing us up to date on the latest earnings out of ASML. And we are seeing ASML's shares being called higher on Tradegate as well, and some reaction too in the Asian session, and tech shares too being lifted by the sentiment. Looking at Nasdaq futures, 0.8% higher this morning. Broader Eurostoxx 50 futures are flat in trading today. I just want to mention one other earnings story we've had in the past few minutes. This is from Richemont. Their sales expanding nearly twice as strongly as had been expected in the 3 months to the end of June. Robust demand among wealthy Americans for Cartier rings and bracelets. Sales rising 20% at constant exchange rates for the Swiss luxury group. So that's going to be another key story in focus as we count down to the European market open.
2: Well, coming up in the next part of Bloomberg Daybreak Europe, we're going to be joined by the Secretary General of the International Maritime Organization. This is Arsenio Dominguez. So as President Trump has flip-flopped on the policy of the 20% charge on cargo shipments, what does it mean for this crucial body when it comes to regulating global waterways? The IMO will be with us next. This is Bloomberg.
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4: 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State Representative Dixon McMakin doesn't exactly like the plans that are out there for the City Brooks Park, so he's got ideas of his own, and he will share them with us. Also on the show Wednesday morning, Attorney Franz Borchardt's going to be in the 6 o'clock hour for a little Legally Served. Yes, Pastor Tony Spell's back in the news again. We'll talk about that, among other topics. And Congresswoman Julia Letlow going to join us in the 8 o'clock hour for D.C. 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
6: 7:21 in London, 8:21 in Brussels. Good morning, I'm Stephen Carroll. The tech shares back in focus today. The KOSPI and Seoul up by 6.3%. The MSCI Irish Pacific Index almost 2% higher this morning. But in the European session, we'll be watching ASML shares at the open after they raise their full-year net sales guidance again this year. So that is going to be something that has seen their shares rising on Tradegate. So we'll be looking at that at the open. We'll also be watching shares in Richemont after their earnings also come in much stronger than expected. Their sales expand twice as fast as had been forecast in the 3 months to the end of June. Elsewhere, we're watching oil prices a little higher this morning, 0.6%. This is higher for Brent crude at $85.18. WTI is just under $80 a barrel. We did have those comments from Kevin Warsh yesterday about the inflation mission not being accomplished, so we're keeping an eye on Treasury yields today. The two-year yield this morning steady at 4.2%. The Bloomberg Dollar Spot Index 0.1% weaker. The euro is 0.2 stronger at 1.1443. That is your Bloomberg Radio Business Flash. Now with more on what's going on around the world, here is Caroline Hepker in London.
7: Stephen, thank you. The United States has launched a seven-hour wave of strikes against Iran, hitting dozens of military targets near the Strait of Hormuz and along the country's southern coast. This is President Trump has abandoned plans to impose a 20% fee on cargoes passing through the Strait of Hormuz after Gulf states urged him to reconsider. EU ambassadors will meet again today to try and get agreement on the bloc's 21st package of sanctions against Russia. Among the most contested issues is a proposed ban on ex-Russian combatants from entering the EU. The lack of agreement so far puts one of the bloc's key tools at risk, the temporary freeze on the price cap of Russian oil. Lastly, British counter-terrorism police say that reform UK politician Anne Widdecombe was killed in a, quote, targeted attack. Assistant Commissioner Lawrence Taylor said that some preparation and planning went into the killing but declined to give further details. The 78-year-old was found dead at her home last Thursday. Those are some of our global news headlines.
6: Caroline, thank you. Now, President Trump has backed away from that plan to impose a 20% charge on cargo shipments through the Strait of Hormuz, but the US has reinstated its blockade of Iranian ships. Navigation through the strait remained dangerous and complicated. Joining us now to discuss, Arsenio Dominguez, Secretary General of the International Maritime Organization. Arsenio Dominguez, welcome to Bloomberg Radio. The US policy on the Strait of Hormuz has flip-flopped. Why do you think the US president dropped those plans for a 20% toll?
8: Good morning. It was very clear, particularly last week, at the Council of the International Maritime Organization, where all the member states, 176 of them, agreed on a resolution to uphold the freedom of navigations on Strait for international.

0: international transit. And this is something that I have been mentioning from the beginning since Iran first started to raise issues regarding to tolls or fees. Is no international law basis for any of these mechanisms to be put in place. And for us at IMO, we first focus on, of course, the safety of the seafarers, and then afterwards just maintain and uphold all the principles that allow us to make shipping trade safe around the world.
1: But President Trump has floated the idea of U.S. collected transit fees since April. Trump wants reimbursement for U.S. naval operations in the Strait. He may have reversed course for now. What more can the IMO do about this when it is the U.S. that is deciding?
0: My call has always been very direct to all the parties or the organization or the countries, as well as the ship owners and ship operators. The more that we all uphold the principles and we don't follow on these kind of announcements, the more that international law will prevail. Now, there's one thing that it's also important to highlight in this, and there's a conflict ongoing, and there's a lot of cross-messaging that actually takes place. For me, what matters is that we base all our decisions and all the practices in accordance to what has been happening at IMO for nearly 80 years, the rule of law that continues to allow trade to move over 80% of goods for everyone around the world. So it is the conflict as well that is taking these conversations into that level. But I will maintain the message of upholding international law, for countries to do the same thing, and for companies at this stage, particularly with the volatility, not to take risk to transit through the Strait of Hormuz, and that would include not making any payments that may be raised.
2: Okay, I mean, on that point of the ships that are making the journey through, and some are, as we've been tracking here at Bloomberg, are they taking unnecessary risks in your view?
0: From the moment a couple of weeks ago that we have to pause the evacuation framework in order to relieve the nearly 11,000 seafarers we had back at the time. We still have 6,000 seafarers stranded in the Strait of Hormuz since the beginning of the conflict. I have reiterated a call for vessels, ship owners, ship operators, and the flag states not to take the risk, because even with naval escorting, it doesn't guarantee 100% that a ship cannot be hit. The important thing right now is to resume the talks, to resume the assistance that we can actually provide also to the seafarers that remain trapped in the region, de-escalate, and then, of course, we can move back step by step to transit through the Strait of Hormuz as we knew it before the conflict began.
1: Yeah, in terms of the tankers that are going through, what more can you tell us about how to try to help and alleviate those sailors who are actually trapped there, as you say, the 6,000 sailors who are trapped there? What more can be done?
0: The first thing that they need right now is continuous assistance when it comes to supplies, medical support whenever needed, as well as the goods that are required for a vessel to continue to be seaworthy in the region. Whenever possible, crew changes can take place. I won't criticize any seafarer that wouldn't want to move into working on a conflict environment, but the situation have de-escalated in that respect. And there's possibilities for crew changes to take place in order, at least for those seafarers that have been there for 4 months or longer, to be able to resume their lives back at home, or at least get in touch with the close ones. The next step for us is to maintain the conversations with all the countries in the regions, using as well the other UN agencies that can hold and support those talks that will take us to the next steps. And then, of course, we can start step by step resuming transit in the Strait of Hormuz.
2: Are ships able to find crews that are willing to go through this waterway, given so many people have been trapped in the Strait for many, many months?
0: Yes, we still have around 6,000 seafarers that have been trapped in that region since the conflict began. There has been some movement in relations to crew changes, not at the levels that, of course, that we will expect when the situation is normal, but there are opportunities to do so. And the countries in the regions, I want to also appreciate them because they continue to provide that assistance, that support, the provisions, essential goods, including water and food to the seafarers. But the longer the situation goes on, the more difficult it will be. And we have to recognize that it's the summer season. Temperatures are also increasing. And for someone living in a ship that now has to ration some of their supplies, this becomes even more difficult. And that's where we have the challenges of addressing fatigue and mental health on all these innocent seafarers.
1: We're speaking to Arsenio Dominguez, the Secretary General of the International Maritime Organization. More strategically, in terms of what the IMO has actually achieved during this conflict, what is your view about Oman maybe charging for mandatory services for transits through the Strait of Hormuz? Do you think that there is a growing acceptance that this is going to happen, that there will be tolls, fees, charges, however you want to phrase it, through the Strait of Hormuz?
0: No, that's not the line that we're taking. And I've been in conversations with Oman in this respect and several countries at IMO. And there are mechanisms that can be put in place in accordance to international law that can help and assist the countries bordering a strait for international navigation for the support that is required in managing those straits. We have examples in other parts of the world. These are voluntary mechanisms where users of the strait, littoral states of the region, even the private sector, so the shipping industries contribute in order to enhance the aids of navigations, protection of the marine environment when it comes to response procedures, as well as any equipment that is required to enhance safety. So there are practices that we know of and that we have put in place. That's the kind of conversations that I've been having with the member states, including Oman. And that is a possibility of a solution that we can put forward in the future, but we need to take it step by step. First is, of course, addressing the evacuation of the innocent seafarers. Then is demining the area, the transit separation scheme of the Strait of Hormuz that was established back in 1968. Then we start taking the steps in relation to how we can assist the countries in the region managing the straits, particularly Oman and Iran, in order to resume operations and bring back trade to this important route as soon as possible.
2: Are the conversations you're having, though, with countries out of step with what the shipping industry is doing? Because we've seen ships making the journey through even before the ceasefire was declared. Are they simply going to pay whatever is asked simply to get their ships through?
0: I'm having, in my team, we're having regular conversations with our industry partners that represent the different parts of the sector at IMO. They've been very proactive. They actually have echo all those calls that I've made for ships not to transit during these difficult times. Of course, there's always going to be some that will try to take the risk, and those are the ones that we are addressing as well. But the message has been continuous and very harmonized across the board in the shipping sector.
1: Okay. Does that include China?
0: Everyone, I follow these conversations with all the member states of IMO. And of course, everybody plays a role and plays a part in reaching out to the different parties that are engaged in the conflict and how they can assist. I haven't scatimated. I haven't really slowed down with any of the countries of the organization. I always focus first, of course, on those that are mostly affected in the region. But immediately, I follow through with all the other member states that can also contribute.
2: Okay. Arsenio Dominguez, Secretary General of the International Maritime Organization, thank you for speaking to us this morning on Bloomberg Radio as we are watching to see what progress may be made as regards the Strait of Hormuz with the US blockade of Iranian ships back in place.
1: Yeah, absolutely. And of course, got to remember that the International Maritime Organization is the UN's maritime agency. So, you know, Arsenio Dominguez's view very much about the collaboration of those 170, 180 different countries. But we are also focused, of course, most specifically on what President Trump has been doing. He has reversed that idea of imposing a 20% charge on cargo shipments. But the conflict is still a very hot one and a very live one. Between the US and Iran. Now, coming up in the next part of Bloomberg Daybreak Europe, so we'll bring you up to speed with what has been happening with strikes overnight, and also talk a little bit more about what is happening on the markets. We've got a second day of Kevin Warsh's testimony, our CPI data out of the US. We get the PPI data today. So we'll be speaking to Anika Gupta of WisdomTree next. This is Bloomberg.
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2: 7:40 in London, 8:40 in Brussels. Good morning, I'm Stephen Carroll. We're counting down to the European cash session. Eurostox 50 futures are flat, FTSE 100 futures down by 0.4%. DAX futures also lower, so too are CAC 40 futures. We'll be watching shares in ASML though after their upgrade to their full year net sales forecast. 43 to 45 billion euros is what the chip equipment maker is now forecasting. So another strong report from them. Their shares are called higher on Tradegate. So too are other players in the chip sector, the likes of BE Semiconductor. So that's a sector that will be in focus at the open. We did have gains also in the tech space in Asia. The KOSPI in Seoul finishing up by 6.2%. Gains for SK Hynix and Samsung Electronics, among others. On Wall Street, Nasdaq futures are also up by 0.8%. Oil prices higher today, up 0.6 for Brent crude at $85.23. So off the peak that it hit yesterday, but more strikes in Iran overnight. WTI is just below $80 a barrel. On currency markets, after the softer US CPI print yesterday, the Bloomberg Dollar Spot Index another 0.1% lower this morning. The 2-year Treasury yield holding steady at 4.2%. And the first trades in European government bonds, we are seeing yields tick up slightly. The 10-year bond yield in Germany up by 2 basis points. That is your Bloomberg Radio Business Flash. Now with more on what's going on around the world, here is Caroline Hepker in London.
3: Stephen, thank you. The United States has launched a 7-hour wave of strikes against Iran, hitting dozens of military targets near the Strait of Hormuz and along the country's southern coast. This is President Trump has abandoned plans to impose a 20% fee on cargoes passing through the strait after Gulf states urged him to reconsider. EU ambassadors will meet again today to try and get agreement on the bloc's 21st package of sanctions against Russia. Among the most contested issues is a proposed ban on ex-Russian combatants entering the EU. The lack of agreement, though, so far puts one of the bloc's key tools at risk, the temporary freeze of the price cap on Russian oil. Lastly, British counter-terrorism police say that reformed UK politician Anne Widdecombe was killed in a, quote, targeted attack. Assistant Commissioner Lawrence Taylor said that some preparation and planning went into the killing, but declined to give further details. The 78-year-old was found dead at her home last Thursday. Those are some of our global news headlines, Stephen.
2: Caroline, thank you very much. Well, yesterday's cooler CPI print and comments from Kevin Wart saying that the inflation mission wasn't accomplished is giving further food for thought around the conversation around interest rates. Then we've got, of course, got the latest developments in the Middle East as well, further clouding that outlook. Let's discuss with Anika Gupta, Director of Research at Wisdom Tree. Anika, good morning. When you listen to Kevin Wart yesterday saying that slowing inflation doesn't mean it's mission accomplished, I mean, How much of a contrast is that with what we got in the actual data for CPI?
4: Yeah, I think I definitely heard echo that point. He said, it's just one data point. Don't celebrate yet. And I think that tells you everything about how this Fed operates now. The July hike is off the table, but I think September is very much live, especially with, the continuation of the US-Iran war. And, we're not going to hear about that in advance from the Fed. The data is going to decide much of how we are likely to see the probability rise for a September rate hike.
3: Yeah, absolutely. And it seemed that sort of markets were a bit wrong-footed with that, weren't they? In terms of, though, the drivers, the future drivers of inflation. I mean, we've got oil prices, rising the last 3 days. We're now trading above $85 a barrel. I mean, does much of this now depend on what happens with the conflict with President Trump? Are markets sort of too complacent about the geopolitical risks?
4: I mean, it's really hard to tell because if we had this conversation back in March, the markets were pricing in the risk. We saw, crude prices rise at quite a fast pace. And, equity markets were telling a completely different story. Equity markets were trading on the expectation that by end of Q2, we would, come about to some resolution. And that's precisely where, we find ourselves at the end of June. Now, what we're starting to see again is that, there are still a lot of details to clear. And, the tensions are escalating once again. But I think, an important point to also keep in mind is that both the U.S. and Iran, do want to bring about an end to the war. I think that appears clear. The fact that they move towards an MOU. Again, that provides some kind of indication that, by August, we might have better clarity and we might have, a better ending and a better resolution to the U.S.-Iran conflict.
2: Thinking about what all of this means for equities, we're getting into the earnings season now in Europe. We've just started with the blow report from ASML, but that's not going to be representative of the picture that we're getting from a lot of European companies. Do the headwinds look any easier, do you think, later in the year? Or is this going to be a very complicated period for European firms who are dealing with, among other things, higher energy costs?
4: Yeah, I think, we're starting to see a lot of the economic data improve. And on the back of that, we've seen consensus expectation for European earnings, rise to about 14% earnings per share growth this year. And, it's not just built on optimism. I think it's reflecting a recovery in certain sectors that have, genuinely been, negatively impacted in the prior years. Take, for example, the auto sector. After collapsing in 2025, then now expected to have a very strong rebound in 2026. That should add about 2 to 3 percentage points to overall EPS growth. We clearly have the energy sector windfall. European energy companies have been direct beneficiaries of higher energy prices. The energy sector EPS is expected to grow about 31% in 2026. That being said, within the industrials, I would say chemicals, industrials and manufacturing spent, over the course of 2024 and 2025, a lot of time on cost cutting, rationalizing headcount. And I think, that discipline is now also producing operating leverage as that revenue starts to stabilize. So financials, energy are going to be the heavy hitters in terms of, helping in that improvement in earnings per share growth. Autos is more of a base effect, and the industrials, we're seeing that discipline over the prior years now translate into some improvement.
5: Yeah. Yeah, and there are high expectations for European earnings. We're starting to get them through now. ASML raising its guidance. Will that help to lift European tech? Can European tech actually participate in the global AI trade, or does it, continue to lag Asia and US peers?
4: Yeah, we are seeing some signs of the tech space, benefit from this improvement and the growth that we're seeing in the US as well as in Asia. ASML is obviously very unique in that space. They're one of the one of the best performers, at least here for us in Europe. And I think we should get trickle down effects to the rest of the technology space here, especially on the trading side.
2: Okay. Anika, thank you very much for joining us this morning. Anika Gupta, Director of Research there at WisdomTree, as we're thinking about some of those big macro issues as we head into the European cash trade today, although the conversation likely to be dominated by the numbers that we had out of ASML this morning. Questions around capacity seem to be fading into the background with their forecast for that increase, another upgrade for net sales as well. And the question, I suppose, of what that's going to mean for a broader tech sector as well. We have seen some effects in the Asian trading session, some shares in that space getting a lift this morning, and of course those fewer names as they are in the European session looking to open higher as well. We're watching shares in the likes of BE Semiconductor and ASM International, as well as of course ASML at the open as well.
5: Yeah, absolutely. We're only about 10 minutes out from that. In the next part of Bloomberg Daybreak, you at Morwenna Konyon will be joining us from our Markets Today live page team. So we'll be thinking about the oil price moves, what it means for house builders, and dissecting the Mansion House speeches in the City of London, Chancellor Rachel Reeves and the Bank of England Governor Andrew Bailey. Really all kind of thinking about the next UK Prime Minister, Andy Burnham. You know, how can Manchesterism sort of boost the UK economy? What is the advice of those who are outgoing, the desperate call for sort of more economic growth, focus on growth here in the UK, will that truly be heeded? We'll discuss. This is Bloomberg.
6: The board recommends approving.
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14: 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State Representative Dixon McMakin doesn't exactly like the plans that are out there for the city Brooks Park, so he's got ideas of his own, and he will share them with us. Also on the show Wednesday morning, Attorney Franz Borchardt's going to be in the 6 o'clock hour for a little Legally Served. Yes, Pastor Tony Spell's back in the news again. We'll talk about that, among other topics. And Congresswoman Julia Letlow going to join us in the 8 o'clock hour for DC Current, presented by LABI.
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2: 7:53 in London, 8:53 in Brussels. Good morning, I'm Stephen Carroll. The Euro Stoxx 50 futures up 0.1% as we count down to the start of the cash trade. FTSE 100 futures, though, are down by 0.5%. DAX futures are also 0.6% lower this morning. We're watching shares in the technology and chip space today, as we have had those blowout earnings from ASML raising their full year outlook for a second time this year. After Kevin Warsh's comments on inflation and the weaker inflation print yesterday in the US, the Bloomberg Dollar Spot Index 0.1% weaker today. The 10-year Treasury yield is steady at 4.6%. In European government bonds, we are seeing yields ticking up another 2 basis points on the 10-year German Bund yield, 3 basis points higher on the 10-year French yield. The euro trading 0.1% stronger against the dollar at 114.35. Oil prices are on the rise. Brent crude is up by 0.8%, $85.40 off the 48 cents rather, off the peak that it hit yesterday, but still higher on the day as well. I'm thinking about the strength of the tech sector going into the US session later. NASDAQ futures are 0.8% higher at the moment. That is your Bloomberg Radio Business Flash.
5: Thank you so much, Stephen, for that. Now, let's check in on some of the stories that our colleagues on the Markets Today live page are following for us. Moena Cunningham joins us. Good morning. Let's start with the oil price moves then. Brent hovering around $85 a barrel. The volatility because of the Strait of Hormuz and the escalating conflict. How does that affect the outlook for markets?
8: Yeah, so we are, you know, seeing things under quite a bit of pressure again today. Brent is now, a little about $86 a barrel. And this follows like a volatile couple of sessions as well. We're seeing, futures being impacted by that. And I think we're going to see a bit of a pinch for the broader sentiment. Of course, that tends to be quite good for those oil stocks in the UK. We've seen UK stocks outperforming the last few days on that. On the other side, gilts tend to be particularly impacted by higher oil prices, mounting inflation worries. So we'll start to see those yields rise again. That sort of eased off yesterday. I think it's quite a fluid situation, depending on what comes from Trump. But at the moment, the trajectory has been a broadly negative one for the market this week.
2: Yeah, indeed. An interesting factor to watch in the European trading session. We have a couple of earnings numbers out as well, though. You've been looking at some data from UK home builder Barratt Redrow.
8: Yeah, so they did reasonably well in terms of the number of home completions they reported last year, and they've announced a share buyback program of about £400 million. But they really did stress the backdrop of macroeconomic and geopolitical uncertainty. Also, they mentioned the slow planning process, subdued consumer demand, and all of that has weighed on market sentiment. So they have adjusted their guidance for next year, in particular their sort of sales outlook. Cutting back on those targets, again mentioning the slow pace of planning as well. And looking ahead for the next year, they say they expect there to be minimal house price inflation, while they do see build cost inflation coming in at around 3% to 4%. So that doesn't set up a fantastic backdrop for the UK's biggest home builder in the year ahead. But so far, they have proved relatively resilient.
5: Yeah, I mean, there's a really interesting case study on the Bloomberg Terminal on that issue with planning. One of the big sort of property real estate developers in the UK just absolutely struggling to get anything built in terms of an AI data center up in Scotland. And it's all sort of ended up in lawsuits and acrimony. And it's still just basically a patch of grass. Have a look at it on the terminal this morning. I think it's well worth a read and highlights kind of some of the pitfalls. Meanwhile, Mansion House speeches also seem to be trying to highlight the pitfalls for the incoming government. We had a speech from Rachel Reeves and from Andrew Bailey of the Bank of England. What do you make of it?
8: Yeah, so looking at Andrew Bailey's speech, I thought it was actually particularly interesting. He really stressed that, you have to have a sort of macroeconomic policy that can boost growth. He mentioned growth continuously.
5: Yeah.
8: And he said, it needs to be a priority to raise the potential and actual growth rate. Whilst this can definitely be seen as, a sort of bit of a warning to Burnham, particularly as he looks at who to pick for Chancellor, whether he's actually decided or not, we don't really know. Certainly our market's pulse survey yesterday showed quite clearly that our market participants we surveyed felt that Ed Miliband, who's the bookies' top pick, would be the worst for UK markets. There's really a sense in the market that they want to see fiscal discipline. And I think Bailey was very much sort of speaking along those lines too. But that said, there are those in Miliband's team who have actually proposed that the BOE remit is expanded to include growth.
5: Yes.
8: And that is very much, Bailey does seem to be very, very keen on stressing growth at the moment. So I don't think it's all very much against Burnham per se. It's more about stressing the need for growth and the need for financial stability at a time when there is a lot in question. At the moment, we don't really know exactly what the plans will be until next week.
5: Well, it's about how to create an environment and deliver economic growth that is obviously very, very difficult, and what the priorities of the next government are going to be, whether some of those changes are going to be the first thing to do or not. Moena, thank you so much for being with us. Moena Conyon from our Markets Today live page team. Thank you. We'll have the European market open for you next, thinking about oil prices and stock futures for Europe, currently up just a 0.1%. 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
5: This is Bloomberg Daybreak here for this Wednesday, the 15th of July, from London and Brussels. Coming up today.
2: Ratcheting up hostilities, the US hits dozens of Iranian targets as President Trump drops his plan for a 20% shipping charge in the Strait of Hormuz.
5: A not-so-subtle warning. The Bank of England's Bailey says Britain must maintain fiscal discipline as Andy Burnham prepares to become the UK's next Prime Minister.
2: Feeding the AI machine, ASML raises its outlook as artificial intelligence propels demand.
5: Plus, Swagger beats Flair. Spain shuts down France, and Kylian Mbappe with a 2-0 victory in the semi-final of the World Cup.
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5: Good morning from London. I'm Caroline Hepke.
2: And I'm Stephen Carroll in Brussels. 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
5: Let's start by looking at the European market, shall we, Stephen? So stocks currently down 0.2% for the Stoxx 600. Shares in ASML halted after the company raised its full-year guidance and second quarter sales beat. Also looking at the bond markets, bunds edging lower. So looking at 10-year bund yields at 3.14%, 2.5 basis points higher for those yields, 43 basis points of hikes priced in by year end for the ECB. As for UK gilt yields, just starting trading 4.98, so also up by about a basis point this morning. As oil prices continue to rally, 1.4% higher for Brent at $85.90. That's where we stand in the markets.
2: Our top stories this morning. The United States has launched a 7-hour wave of strikes against Iran, hitting dozens of military targets near the Strait of Hormuz and along the country's southern coast. U.S. Central Command says fighter jets, drones and warships targeted missile sites, naval assets and coastal defenses in an effort to further degrade Iran's ability to threaten commercial shipping. Earlier, President Trump abandoned plans to impose a 20% fee on cargoes passing through the Strait of Hormuz after Gulf states urged him to reconsider.
22: I don't think anybody should be able to charge a fee for the strait or for any other strait relationship in terms of other sections of the world. I don't think anybody should be really in that position. But we were doing it as a reimbursement. The Gulf states are going to invest a tremendous amount of money into the United States, and that was very satisfactory to me. I think it's actually much better.
2: Trump didn't say how much or which countries would take part in that investment. The U.S. president also once again warned U.S. strikes could expand to Iranian bridges and power stations unless Tehran returns to negotiations.
5: China's economy grew at its slowest pace in more than 3 years in the last quarter, expanding by 4.3%. That is below Beijing's target range of 4.5% to 5%. The weaker than expected data is likely to increase pressure on policymakers to step up support for the world's second largest economy. Officials are now expected to consider faster public spending and more infrastructure investment when China's top leaders meet later this month.
2: The governor of the Bank of England has delivered a thinly veiled warning to incoming Prime Minister Andy Burnham, urging him to prioritise economic growth while maintaining fiscal discipline. In his Mansion House speech last night, Andrew Bailey said Britain's long-term growth rate has more than halved since the financial crisis.
0: Macroeconomic stability is part of the answer, of course. Stable inflation and sound public finances create the conditions for investment and for planning.
2: Bailey's comments came as Bloomberg learned advisers to the incoming Prime Minister remain divided over his choice of Chancellor. It's understood some of Burnham's closest allies have been arguing against appointing Ed Miliband and are increasingly convinced that they have now won that argument. That's as the likely outgoing Chancellor Rachel Reeves says the next government must combine ambitious reform with economic credibility.
3: This government has shown that change, indeed radical change, is possible. Governments can achieve that change only when they combine radicalism with credibility. That hard-won credibility must be sustained if this work of radical change is to continue.
2: Reeves also told the audience of senior finance and business figures at Mansion House that she believes Britain's future depends on keeping the confidence of investors while rebuilding ties with the European Union.
5: Shares in ASML have risen by more than 7% at the European market open after the company lifted its annual sales forecast for the second time this year. A surge in artificial intelligence spending has driven demand for ASML's chip-making machines. Europe's most valuable company is forecasting net sales would grow to between 43 and 45 billion euros this year. That's higher than analysts had expected and an upgrade on the company's last update. ASML is a linchpin in the semiconductor supply chain as the only maker of sophisticated lithography machines that are crucial for manufacturing advanced semiconductors.
2: And Richemont has beaten expectations after strong demand for Cartier jewellery helped sales to jump by 20% in the last quarter. The Swiss luxury group says growth was driven by wealthy shoppers in the Americas, while its jewellery division posted a 24% increase. The results suggest Richemont continues to outperform rivals as demand for high-end jewellery holds up better than the broader luxury market.
5: Now, in terms of OpenAI, it's preparing to bring its artificial intelligence into the home with a new kind of consumer device. Bloomberg's Ewan Potts has more.
20: Bloomberg has learned that OpenAI is developing a screen-free smart speaker slated as a new type of home computer for the AI era. We're told the device will act as a human-like companion, controlling smart home appliances, playing media, answering questions, and responding to messages using ChatGPT. The technology is meant to become increasingly personalized and proactive as it gains a deeper understanding of its owner over time and puts OpenAI into more direct competition with the likes of Apple, Amazon, and Google. In London, I'm Ewan Potts, Bloomberg Radio.
2: And in sports news, Spain have stunned France with a 2-0 victory to reach the World Cup final. Their disciplined defence proved too much for an attack led by Kylian Mbappe. Here's the view of one Spanish fan.
23: They played very well, very well. And we did everything we could, even though the French team was also very good. So see you next time to win, and long live Spain.
2: Spain have conceded just one goal throughout the tournament. They'll face either England or Argentina, who meet tonight for the other place in the final. Thomas Tuchel's England are aiming to end the defending champions' reign.
5: And those are our top stories for you this morning. Right, looking at the markets, European stocks are down 0.1% on the stock 600. FTSE 100 shares dropping 0.6%. Xetra DAX actually lower by 0.9%. The standout gainer this morning, ASML, shares currently up by 6.3% this morning. You've also, after their results, Handelsbanken falling 4.3% after their second quarter's results missed estimates. And Richemont is actually the biggest gainer this morning, currently up by almost 7%, 6.9% for Richemont, the luxury brand, after their blowout figures this morning. The first quarter sales jumping more than 20% on constant FX basis. Just looking at the oil markets, Brent crude futures are at $85.77, up by 1.2%. Looking at US stock futures, they are in the green, up 0.2 of the S&P 500, and yields rising across Europe. German yields at 3.14%. For benchmark 10-year German bond yields. Those are the markets.
2: Well, let's dig in some of the factors that are moving those oil prices this morning. The developments in the Middle East, more strikes from the US on Iran overnight. President Trump dropping plans, though, for this 20% charge on shipping through the Strait of Hormuz. Stephen Stopchinski leads our team covering energy in Asia, and he joins us now for more. So, Stephen, President Trump dropping this charge or fee plan, but the US blockade of Iranian ships is now in place again. What does all this mean for shipping through the Strait of Hormuz?
4: You know, whether there was going to be a 20% charge or not, and now, of course, with this U.S. side blockade, the fact of the matter is the situation between the U.S. and Iran is not anywhere near where we were about a month ago when the interim MOU was signed and there was discussions about free and open trade through Hormuz. And even though there was a lot of skepticism within the shipping and energy industry as to whether or not the U.S. could charge a 20%, effectively a 20% toll on transit, the fact that it was even being discussed, that it was something that was on the table, that was something that the president uttered, caused fear that, hey, this is a waterway that will likely not be open anytime soon because they're nowhere near closer to a peace deal where there's an agreement as to how ships will be going through. So we've seen steadily over the last week or two, oil prices rising, natural gas prices in Europe are at the highest level since March. That's when Iran was attacking oil and gas assets across the region. So clearly there is this risk premium coming back in here, and there is fear and anxiety in the market that this could continue to spiral.
5: Yeah, absolutely. And the issue then around tolls, we were talking very interestingly this morning to Arsenio Dominguez, who is the Secretary General of the International Maritime Organization. You know, they've got 176 members. They are the kind of body that is meant to be overseeing free shipping around the world. This issue of whether tolls now look inevitable, the IMO saying no, there's no international law that is a basis for any of these mechanisms to be put in place. But that is now the question. Do tolls in the Strait of Hormuz from someone look a bit inevitable?
4: I mean, unfortunately, it does look more and more likely as this continues. And it looks like if there is going to be a lasting peace agreement between the U.S. and Iran, obviously Tehran is going to be pushing this, and they're going to be pushing it very hard. It really is, again, up to how these negotiations go over the next few weeks and months and what the United States is willing to see. Because even though Trump himself had mentioned that 20% reimbursement, he does still say that he does not want Iran to be putting a toll of their own. Now, you know, it isn't abnormal for waterways to have some sort of fee. The Suez Canal has one. The Panama Canal has one as well. I think the big issue, and I've mentioned this before and analysts have talked about this, is that a lot of companies, especially big oil companies, Western banks, don't want to be giving money to a sanctioned country. That is the challenge. It's not so much the fee, a $2 million fee that Iran has mentioned in the past. In the grand scheme of things, isn't huge. And if you're an anxious and oil exporter from the region and you want to get your barrels out, it's something that maybe they would be willing to pay. It is paying, though, a regime that is sanctioned. It's paying a regime that has attacked their neighbors and isn't reliable. I think that is the wider issue at play here.
2: And in the short term, we have been watching the rise in oil prices, and they're moving higher again today as well. Does this look like another major risk to global supplies? What does the impact of the temporary slowdown or halt of shipping mean for oil supplies worldwide?
4: You know, so I think there's difference between products. So oil, actually, what we've seen since the war began in February is that the oil market is actually much more resilient with Hormuz being shut. Saudi Arabia has the East-West pipeline, so they can pump out some of their shipments through the Red Sea and through the Bab el-Mandab Strait into Asian customers. You've also seen ADNOC, the UAE producer, do sort of a dark shuttle service to get their oil out as well. So oil, and also you've seen the response from buyers. Chinese oil imports fell pretty significantly over the last few months. refining rates fell as well. So that indicates that maybe China is able to help absorb it. Being the world's biggest importer, that's very important. There are other products, though, that don't have the alternatives and that will get tighter. So liquefied natural gas, for example, a key form of gas shipped to customers in Asia and Europe, that a fifth of global supply goes through the strait, and there aren't alternatives. They need to get through this waterway. And I think that's why you're seeing European gas prices react more than oil.
5: Yes, absolutely. We have seen those go up, haven't we, again today in European natural gas prices. Stephen, thank you so much for your time. Thanks for being with us. Stephen Stapczynski, who leads our team covering energy in Asia, joining us to discuss what's happening in the Middle East.
2: The Federal Reserve Chair, Kevin Warsh, says the central bank has no tolerance for elevated inflation. That's after yesterday's report showing U.S. consumer prices actually fell by 0.4% in June, while core inflation was unchanged. Let's discuss further with Alistair Bull, our senior editor. Alistair, what did the data and what we heard from Kevin Warsh tell us about the outlook for rates and the Fed?
6: It tells us that Kevin Warsh is a very lucky man. He came into his first congressional hearing with a very softer than expected CPI print in hand, which meant he could sound hawkish, which is what the market wanted to hear, without actually having to signal an actual conviction he's going to need to raise rates. So he got the best of both worlds. The CPI print was softer than expected. The core was softer than expected. Bloomberg Economics now expects May to have been the peak. And if that's the case, and the trend from here is downward, the Fed could very well stay on hold, and the narrative will shift to rate cuts, perhaps early next year. But between now and then, Warsh has every incentive to continue to sound hawkish because we have easy financial conditions. We've got a very buoyant stock market. We've got the AI trade still very strong. He really doesn't want to signal any sort of pivot. He wants to keep a rate hike on the table. And I expect we'll hear him say the same thing today in front of the Senate.
5: Yeah, and so it was extraordinary that you had another, you know, what had been a sudden ramping up of expectations for a rate hike, you know, probabilities. Then that plunged after his comments and the CPI data, as you mentioned. Okay, well, we've also got the PPI data to come later today. But then more broadly, what do you think we learned, Alistair, about Warsh's plans to change the Fed, to change Fed communications in particular?
6: Not a lot, to be honest. I mean, he's been very careful to not get ahead of his five task forces. He said he's given them an open page. They're in a discovery process. He'll provide regular updates when there's something to say, and we'll have conclusions hopefully by the end of the year. But before then, he's not going to get ahead of them. He's not going to signal his own preferences. And he says he wants the process in the academic and intellectual inquiry to not feel constrained by where he stands. And I think we should take him at his word, at least until evidence appears to the contrary.
2: Okay, Alistair, thanks so much for joining us. Alistair Bull, our senior editor there, bringing us details of what we heard from Kevin Warsh on his first of 2 days of testimony. He'll be back before the Senate Banking Committee at 10 a.m. local time in Washington this morning for more from the central bank chair as well. And really, Caroline, getting an insight into what his approach is going to be to leading the Fed. We've still had these relatively few interventions from him since he took over the job. So it is getting a bit more insight into perhaps someone that we don't know quite as well as we, of course, would have known Jerome Powell in that role as well.
5: Yeah, absolutely. And the US PPI figures for June will get a lot of attention today. I mean, there are other speakers also on the docket, especially when it comes to the Bank of England. Chief Economist Hugh Pill is in a panel discussion today, so we'll keep an eye on that as well. Coming up in the next part of Bloomberg Daybreak Europe, we're going to bring you one of our top conversations. Stephanie Drews, President and CEO of Amova Asset Management, about the investment opportunities that she sees in Japan. Talk there from government officials about trying to help Japanese retail investors to think more about investments domestically. So that's had an impact. Stephanie Drews speaking to Bloomberg next. This is Daybreak Europe.
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5: 8:21 a.m. here in the City of London. Good morning, I'm Caroline Hepke. Looking at the markets, European stocks are down by about a tenth of 1% this morning. In terms of the winners, though, a couple of significant ones, and that is Richemont after the company reported 20% first quarter sales increase. That share price up by 6.4%. ASML also rocketing higher, 5.8% after the second quarter sales beat for ASML. The company share price was, or shares were briefly halted, it seems, because of the volume of interest in ASML, which is obviously one of the most important businesses in Europe, at least in terms of the AI story. Thinking about other markets then, after the blowout quarter that we had from Wall Street giants, including from JP Morgan, from Goldman Sachs, where stock trading revenue just absolutely surged, we saw the S&P 500 close positive yesterday, and stock futures this morning are up by about 0.2%. Nasdaq futures up by 0.7%. We've still got the US PPI data after that, much softer than expected. CPI, 10-year Treasury yields for US yields 4.59. European yields rising, so something of a decline for German bonds at 3.14. UK gilt yields at 4.98. And oil prices still hotter. Brent crude futures are up by 1.4%, $85.92. Those are the markets. Let's get you our global news headlines with Stephen Carroll in Brussels. Good morning.
6: Caroline, thank you. The United States has launched a seven-hour wave of strikes against Iran, hitting dozens of military targets near the Strait of Hormuz and along the country's southern coast. This is President Trump has abandoned plans to impose a 20% fee on cargoes passing through the strait after Gulf states urged him to reconsider. EU ambassadors will meet again today to try to get agreement on the bloc's 21st package of sanctions against Russia. Among the most contested issues is the proposed ban on ex-Russian combatants from entering the EU. The lack of agreement so far puts one of the bloc's key tools at risk, the temporary freeze on the price cap on Russian oil. And British counter-terrorism police say a Reform UK politician, Anne Widdecombe, was killed in a targeted attack. Assistant Commissioner Lawrence Taylor said that some preparation and planning went into the killing but declined to give further details. The 78-year-old was found dead at her home last Thursday. Those are some of our global news headlines.
5: Stephen, thank you. Now let's get to one of our key conversations this morning. Amova Investment Management President and CEO Stephanie Drews believes that Japan presents a massive opportunity for her company, which is one of the oldest asset managers founded in the country. She's been discussing plans to expand into exchange-traded funds too. She's been speaking to Bloomberg's Heidi Stroud-Watts, who began by asking about the opportunities that Stephanie Drews sees in the AI space now.
7: When it comes to the stories that are working for us, I think Japan is one of those that are really working, even in this complex environment. So you mentioned AI. Japan plays the AI game kind of one level down in the ecosystem, and there are very, very strong stories here in Japan on corporate governance, on accessing Asia through a very geopolitically stable country with enormous corporate governance reforms. And so in terms of opportunity, Japan, definitely a huge one. You just mentioned China, and China is a very interesting market as well, and I know that GDP came in as it did, but China is a very selectively interesting story as well. And so while there are many dislocations right now,

0: many geopolitical complexities, there are also really powerful stories still at play.
1: Tell us about the powerful stories that you see within Japan, because obviously Katayama's statements about what he wants to do when it comes to kind of the transformation for demand for government bonds, for example, the revival of GPIF and some of those reforms that are being perhaps not newly suggested, but certainly being drawn into the spotlight. How impactful is that likely to be?
0: So for the Japan capital markets, I mean, reforms have been happening for many years, and what you're just addressing is right kind of the end point of that, how GPIF should position itself. But in terms of asset management nation, which is maybe what you're referring to, that kind of started really in 2022 with the Kishida administration when it launched the doubling of asset-based income plan. And the focus there was to take out of household assets, which were 2,000 trillion yen, about half of that is in deposits, and put that to work to the capital markets. And while we are positioning ourselves as a global asset management center, what really brought that money into the capital markets out of deposits was NISA, which is basically an interest-free, a tax-free vehicle that really triggered this move from deposits into capitals. So now that it's been a massive success, it reached its five-year target within 3 years, the government is also looking at what is GPIF doing. And GPIF has been extremely successful with a very simple allocation of 25% across Japan bonds, equity, global bonds, global equities, and whether or not pension funds like GPIF should be encouraged to have a broader allocation to Japan is now the question. Certainly international investors have been benefiting from the huge story that Japan is, and I guess what we're saying is also here in Japan investors should benefit much, much more than maybe they're doing today.
1: Do you see the impact as being a significant one when it comes to both Japanese bonds and broader Japanese assets if we do see the changes with the GPIF and also, as you said, the inclusion in NISA?
0: So within NISA, it's already included. So NISA is basically an extremely open system where any fund that meets certain criteria can be put onto the platform. And we actually put 85% of our funds onto the NISA platform before NISA was even launched in January 2024. So we are definitely seeing flows into Japan equities, even domestically, although a lot of flows are going internationally, especially in the U.S., because Japan is a market that doesn't really have a domestic bias, different from the U.S. market, which has a heavy domestic buyers. So we're seeing those flows already. But I think actually, would it make a big impact on Japan equities, for example? Maybe not so much, because there is such enormous international interest in Japan equities. So many institutional investors that are now creating country sleeves for Japan, pension funds that maybe hadn't looked at it in 30 years, now allocating research analysts to it, that actually we're seeing an enormous focus globally on Japan. And that's really what's driving this this performance in the indices for the Tokyo Stock Exchange.
1: Tell us about the plans to expand into ETFs and why that's compelling for the Japanese market.
0: Okay, that's a very interesting story that has its own very peculiar complexity. So ETFs are a vehicle of choice for many retail investors around the world and also for institutional investors. Here in Japan, actually, the BOJ dominates the ETF market. So 85% of the Japan ETF market is actually the BOJ. So who's got the rest? Well, domestically, it's the regional banks that are investing into ETF, and and they're doing that with great success. But Japan retail only has about 2% of its assets invested in ETF. So very, very big disconnect to what the rest of the world is doing. And the reasons are structural. Many people may not have a brokerage account, just a banking account, and they can't buy ETFs. And also, it's just much cheaper to buy passive exposure via an investment trust, which is a domestic mutual fund. And so that space still really needs to take off. There's also no tax advantage to doing ETFs. But we believe that this is a huge opportunity for Japan retail once we are able to shift perception and also more people are opening online accounts and are trading stocks and therefore ETFs more freely.
2: That was Amova Asset Management's President and CEO Stephanie Drews there speaking to Bloomberg's Heidi Stroud-Watts. Coming up next, we'll look at the markets.
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4: 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We will not waver. Ukraine is the defining cause of our times.
5: Good growth in every British postcode. What a sea change that would be in the way UK government thinks about our own country.
6: 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Pay packets have flatlined and the cost of essentials are rising. People are at breaking point.
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2: Good morning, it's 8:30 a.m. here in the City of London. I'm Caroline Hepke, looking at the markets this Wednesday morning. So European stocks are currently still down by about 0.4%, but we do have a couple of outstanding names that are seeing big gains, and that is Richemont and ASML being rewarded for their better-than-expected results. FTSE 100 is down 0.8%, Zetra DAX dropping 1.2%. We had gains for US stocks yesterday, in part driven by the blowout results we have from the likes of JP Morgan and Goldman Sachs this morning. S&P 500 E-mini futures are still in the green. Nasdaq futures up 0.5%. Second day of testimony from Kevin Warsh today. We've seen a big flip-flop in terms of the expectations for Fed rate hikes, which have come way down after Warsh's comments. 4.6% for US yields, German benchmark yields at 3.14, and oil prices, third day of gains this morning, up 1.4% for Brent crude at $85.98. Let's get into a couple of our top news items then today. The United States has launched a 7-hour wave of strikes against Iran, hitting dozens of military targets near the Strait of Hormuz and along the country's southern coast. U.S. Central Command says that fighter jets, drones and warships targeted missile sites, naval assets and coastal defenses in an effort to further degrade Iran's ability to threaten commercial shipping. Earlier, President Trump abandoned plans, though, to impose a 20% fee on cargo passing through the Strait of Hormuz. This after Gulf states urged him to reconsider. Trump says that those countries have instead agreed to invest more in the U.S., though he didn't say how much or which countries would take part.
8: I was called by different people, different countries, kings and emirs, and they said we'd love to do it a different way. We'd love to invest in the United States with billions and billions of dollars as opposed to charging a fee.
2: The U.S. president has also once again warned that strikes could expand to Iranian bridges, power stations unless Tehran returns to negotiations. The Federal Reserve Chair, Kevin Warsh, says that the central bank has, quote, no tolerance for elevated inflation. That's despite yesterday's report showing U.S. consumer prices fell 0.4% in June, while core inflation was unchanged. The new Fed chairman said that the number one objective is to get monetary policy right.
9: If we get policy right, and I can assure you we will, the inflation surge of the last 5 years will be a thing of the past. The members of our committee have no tolerance for persistently elevated inflation, and we share a resolute commitment to ensure price stability.
2: Warsh made the comments as he began 2 days of testimony before U.S. lawmakers on Capitol Hill. The number of hot days in London above 30 degrees has quadrupled since the 1980s. Data from the State of the UK Climate Report suggests that temperatures in the southeast of England are now 4.5 degrees higher on the hottest days. Bloomberg's weather and climate reporter Joe Wirt says that Europe's record-breaking heat wave is also taking a real human toll. We were talking earlier this week about the report into the number of excess deaths in the UK and Europe. Really shocking figures. This as infrastructure and energy networks across the continent continue to be strained. Heat waves in France have lifted summer power use to the highest level since 2022. So those are a few of our top stories today. Now coming up next on Bloomberg Daybreak, we'll be discussing what is moving markets with Madison Fowler, global investment strategist at JP Morgan Private Bank. She'll be with us next. 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
15: 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State Representative Dixon McMakin doesn't exactly like the plans that are out there for the city Brooks Park, so he's got ideas of his own, and he will share them with us. Also on the show Wednesday morning, Attorney Franz Borchardt's going to be in the 6 o'clock hour for a little Legally Served. Yes, Pastor Tony Spell's back in the news again. We'll talk about that, among other topics. And Congresswoman Julia Letlow going to join us in the 8 o'clock hour for DC Current, presented by LABI.
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2: It is 8:40 a.m. here in the City of London. Good morning, I'm Caroline Hepke. So looking at the markets, Richemont shares surging, ASML shares also higher this morning after those strong results from both of those companies. So Richemont is currently higher by more than 6% this morning.

0: On the Stoxx 600, ASML also higher by 5.4%, but overall the index is down by 0.3%, so overshadowed by declines in mining and chemicals names. Looking at the bond markets, bunds edging lower this morning, so yields up by 2.5 basis points at 3.13, UK gilt yields at 4.98, US yields at 4.6% after the PPI data that we are expecting out of the US, and the CPI data from the US yesterday. And let's also think about oil prices gaining for a third day in a row. So Brent crude futures up by 1.2%, $85.77 this morning. That is a look at the markets. Your Bloomberg Radio Business Flash. Now let's bring you up to speed with some of our global news headlines. The United States has launched a 7-hour wave of strikes against Iran, hitting dozens of military targets near the Strait of Hormuz and along the country's southern coast. This as President Trump has abandoned plans to impose a 20% fee on cargoes passing through the Strait of Hormuz. This after Gulf states urged him to reconsider. EU ambassadors will meet again today to try and get agreement on the bloc's 21st package of sanctions against Russia. Among the most contested issues is a proposed ban on ex-Russian combatants entering the EU. The lack of agreement so far puts one of the bloc's key tools at risk, the temporary freeze on the price cap on Russian oil. Lastly, British counter-terrorism police say that reform UK politician Anne Widdecombe was killed in a, quote, targeted attack. Assistant Commissioner Lawrence Taylor said that some preparation and planning went into the killing, but declined to give further details. The 78-year-old was found dead at her home last Thursday. Those are some of our global news headlines. Right, let's flip back to the markets this morning. Earnings in focus. Analysts have been raising expectations for European companies and how well they will perform for the last quarter, even as investors are also having to weigh the simmering tensions between the US and Iran. Joining us now is Madison Fowler, global investment strategist at JP Morgan Private Bank. Welcome back to radio. Good morning.
1: Good morning.
0: So earnings season, you call it price to perfection. Is the bar too high then for Europe?
1: So I think that, you know, this is a big test of being priced to perfection. And so what I think the market's looking for is not just the prints themselves, but the guidance. And I think that's true across both looking at the U.S. earnings season as well as the European earnings season. And I think what the market is looking for is, you know, whether or not there is durability to the, you know, earnings strength that we are seeing, which has been, you know, nothing short of exceptional in the U.S. And in Europe has been more of a, you know, a recovery story where I think initially, valuations perhaps moved a bit ahead of earnings, which is a bit different. But I think now we're starting to see more of the earnings story come through. But certainly, I think given that, you know, distinction between, you know, what the print says and what the guidance says, that's where I think, you know, single security selection really comes into play.
0: Yeah, absolutely. So what impression do you get then from ASML, from Richemont earnings out this morning? ASML, for example, expecting 43 to 45 billion euros in terms of net sales. So that is their guidance. Also, that was very well received by markets.
1: So I think that's that dynamic that I was speaking to, where is if you are able to, I think, signal, you know, positive forward looking guidance, and you're able to showcase, you know, durability around that, those earnings, whether through, I think, continued demand for, you know, AI, in that case, or also just, you know, more broadly speaking, across sectors. So for instance, you could also relate that to, you know, security as we get further into earnings season. You know, how do we start to see some of these multi-year, you know, contract commitments that have come in, you know, start to flow through into earnings? And so I think the market's looking for that durability to, you know, come through in the guidance.
0: Yeah, it's interesting how much geopolitical risk, though. I mean, even for something like ASML, there really is, you know, as an individual business, but then more broadly, you know, with oil prices and the war in the Middle East. Maybe we'll get into that in a minute. In terms of what you are thinking about then for the UK, I mean, long UK equities has become kind of a bit of a contrarian trade. Anything that you'd sign up to join in on?
1: So I think when it comes to, you know, investing within the UK, I think we would take a very, you know, pragmatic approach and a selective approach to how we, you know, go about that. So within the UK equity market itself, we would be very much focused on, you know, single stock selection, that ties back to those themes that we were discussing. And I think those, you know, companies that we feel can, benefit either from, you know, the ongoing, you know, elements of geopolitical fragmentation or themes around AI, themes around inflation volatility. And so I think that we would be looking to play it from a single company perspective. But then I think also, too, within, you know, the credit market, we've certainly seen a really profound increase within, you know, yields. And of course, that's a global dynamic, but I think it's especially true in the UK. So I think for UK taxpayers, we do think that there's opportunity to lock and carry within, you know, gilts in particular.
2: Yeah, okay. Looking at the U.S. banking results, what did you take away from that in terms of the strength of the U.S. economy? You know, you've very much got in mind a kind of really golden scenario in the U.S. J.P. Morgan, highest quarterly profit, Goldman Sachs, you know, stock revenue just enormous, topping its own Wall Street record. Citigroup, Wells Fargo, not so well received. But what did you take away from the U.S. bank earnings so far?
1: So I think ultimately banks are a barometer for the economy. And what that I think is showcasing is this, you know, underlying solid state for the U.S. economy, whereby I think you're seeing a recovering jobs market. You're seeing really strong CapEx that's boosting growth. You have seen, you know, some of the worst inflation fears dissipate, even if there is continued volatility. And then as that's, you know, showing up in earnings, you're looking at meaningful trading activity. You're looking at strengthening loan growth, stabilizing credit, expense control, shareholder return. And so I think that there's certainly a really strong fundamental case there. But of course, you know, it is, I think, a space in which we would still try to stay quite focused. And our focus would be more on, you know, large cap banks.
2: Yeah. What did you make of the markets flip-flopping on the expectations of U.S. hikes? So after the CPI print and the Warsh comments yesterday, I mean, we had ramped up suddenly to kind of 40% expectation of an imminent hike, and then that went way down again. Is that durable? How durable is that, the lower expectation of actually hikes coming?
1: So I think we've seen incredible volatility around market expectations for central bank policy throughout the course of the year. The year came in incredibly dovish, and then I think it was kind of a rubber band snap back to being overly hawkish in the midst of the geopolitical conflict. And then I think, you know, as we've moved forward into perhaps being overly discerning in terms of each data point, each, you know, remark we see from the Fed, I think it's leading to that continued, you know, volatility within what markets expect. We came into the year actually a little bit, you know, more conservative than our peers. Initially, we had expectations for one cut when the market was at three. And then, you know, since then, as we've, you know, navigated through this, you know, period of uncertainty, we've maintained the view that the Fed is likely to be on hold. We don't think that there's enough data just yet. I think the probability is, you know, higher towards a hike as we see more, you know, inflation upside. But nonetheless, I think that we do have enough evidence to signify the Fed could remain on hold this year.
2: Yeah. Okay. What did you think of Walsh's comments so far to Congress?
1: I think that he, furthered the market debate around inflation. So in the sense that, you know, we had this soft CPI print, you know, happen before he was speaking. And I think he made a good point that, you know, one, you know, soft data print, while it is promising, doesn't signify, and to quote him, mission accomplished. And I think we would, you know, take the same view that it is, of course, I think a really, you know, promising dynamic. But by all means, you know, inflation is still, you know, at elevated levels and something that investors, and of course, you know, obviously policymakers are maintaining their focus on.
2: Yeah, absolutely. Let's just see whether the kind of repricing is actually durable, how fragile it is. Okay, fantastic. Thank you so much, Madison. You've taken, well, a quick fire round,
1: yes.
2: I think, of questions this
1: thank
2: morning.
1: You. I'm awake.
2: Yeah, exactly. We were prepared. There we go. Thank you. 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Coming up next, we'll be talking about the individual stocks on the move this hour. 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
2: Good morning. It's 8:53 a.m. here in the City of London. I'm Caroline Hepke. European stocks are currently down by 0.2%. FTSE 100 shares dropping 0.6, and a bigger decline for the Xetra DAX, down 0.9%. Richemont is up by 6.3%, the biggest best performer on the US stock 600 this morning. ASML is also up by more than 6%, although those gains being overshadowed by the losses elsewhere, things like chemical companies and others. Oil prices this morning continue to rise. Brent crude futures up 1.5%, $86.06. As for sovereign bonds in Europe, they decline. Yields rising 2 basis points in Germany to 3.13. In terms of the expectations for the ECB, you have got factored in about 43 basis points now of prices of hikes, basic prices by the end of the year. 40 basis points for UK Bank of England hikes by year end. As for other markets, stock futures for the US currently higher, 0.2 for S&P 500 E-mini futures. That is a look at the markets. Your Bloomberg Radio Business Flash. Now let's take a look at some of the stocks on the move today here in Europe. I'm Caroline Hepke with Bloomberg reporter Chloe Millet. Good morning, Chloe.
15: Good morning.
2: Let's start by talking about ASML. A big jump for the share price. Just how good were the results? You know, this is a massively important bellwether company for Europe.
15: Yes, absolutely. And they really brought it. You know, they upgraded guidance for the second time this year. They also laid out plans to increase production. And this really shows that continued very strong demand for chip making equipment because, of course, of the AI boom and those hyperscalers spending billions on this AI infrastructure. And that actually drove the rest of this semiconductor sector higher this morning because, as you said, ASML is this very important bellwether for AI investment. And so we saw the likes of BE Semi or ASM also in that sector in the green this morning on the back of that. And it was actually another positive thing that happened for SML today because they said that Intel had started using its most advanced chip making machines, and those machines had been criticized for being maybe too expensive. So Intel's sort of cosign is a big win for SML. So they had the upgraded guidance as well as this news with the Intel collaboration. We have TSMC, which is another key name in this AI trade, and a big ASML customer reporting tomorrow. So that will shed more light on this kind of continued AI spending and the sustainability of that after some recent ups and downs, shall we say, in this AI trade. So we'll see how TSMC does tomorrow.
2: Yep. Okay, so that will be very important. Also, the luxury sector, Richemont, apparently high-end jewelry is sort of more attractive to some than maybe high-end leather goods or clothes. Mm.
15: Yeah, absolutely. So Richemont has been sort of outperforming that broader luxury sector for quite a few quarters now, and it was the same for the latest quarter. But they had a very, very big sales beat this morning, a stratospheric one, according to one analyst. So they did very, very well, and the sales were way above expectations. That was driven by very, very strong demand from wealthy Americans for Cartier jewelry. And not only that, but also sales were positive across all regions, even the Middle East, which obviously was a tough spot last quarter for that luxury sector. That has injected some optimism into the rest of the sector. We had LVMH also moving higher this morning, Hermès, Kering, all of those names. But what's good for Richemont doesn't always mean that everyone will be doing well. You know, as you said, jewelry is a lot more resilient to economic downturns than things like clothes or handbags. So LVMH and Kering could still very much disappoint, and we'll be watching out, of course, for those releases when they come through in the next few weeks. You know, luxury is still very much feeling the impact of that pullback in consumer spending, and so Richemont might not be indicating that kind of broader recovery just yet.
2: Yeah, absolutely. I mean, always watch the Bloomberg Subdial Watch Index to understand actually how much the second-hand watch market is doing. I mean, it's doing pretty well in terms of them holding their value if you keep track of those sorts of stories, which I do. Well, let's think about Britain's biggest house builder. This is Barratt Redrow planning to buy back shares. What's behind that?
15: Yeah, so quite a positive update from Barratt this morning. It sees a profit in line with expectations for this year and also announced this £400 million buyback. And so this stands in quite sharp contrast to some of the tougher updates from other house builders recently. We had Berkeley saying in April that it plans to stop buying new land. We had Vistry just last week saying that it expects a really big loss and is also trying to raise cash. But even though this update from Barratt kind of reassured investors, it is worth noting that the challenges that have been flagged by Berkeley and by Vistry are still there, and they'll still be impacting Barratt Redrow as well. You know, the demand is very low because of those high mortgage costs. The price for raw materials to build those houses, they're still very elevated. All of that is squeezing margins, and it's making it quite a difficult outlook for all of those house builders. So this is more a story about one company managing to sort of keep afloat, maybe because of its size. As you said, it's the biggest house builder, rather than anything sort of indicating a broader recovery in that market, which is still very much seeing those challenges.
2: Yeah, okay, very interesting then on the UK house builder Barratt Redrow to finish. Thank you so much, Chloe, for being with us. Bloomberg reporter Chloe Millet with the Stock Movers Report. 5-minute audio reports on the biggest winners and losers in the stock market throughout the day. Just subscribe to that podcast wherever you listen. Coming up in the next hour of Bloomberg Daybreak Europe, though, we'll be thinking more about the European markets and what's happening in the Middle East. That's next. This is Bloomberg.
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2: Bloomberg Daybreak here for this Wednesday, the 15th of July, from London and Brussels. Coming up today,
18: ratcheting up hostilities. The US hits dozens of Iranian targets as President Trump drops his plan for a 20% shipping charge in the Strait of Hormuz.
2: A not so subtle warning. The Bank of England's Bailey says Britain must make fiscal discipline as Andy Burnham prepares to become the UK's next Prime Minister.
18: Feeding the AI machine, ASML raises its outlook as artificial intelligence propels demand.
2: Plus, swagger beats flair. Spain shuts down France and Kylian Mbappe with a 2-0 victory in the semi-final of the World Cup.
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18: On the markets this morning, the Stock 600 down a tenth of 1%. The FTSE 100 is 6 tenths lower. The DAX in Frankfurt down by 0.9%. Although we're looking at gains from some of the earnings stories this morning, ASML up over 5.5%. Richemont up by 6% after their earnings beat expectations. Oil prices are on the rise. Brent crude's up by 1.9%, $86.35. And Wall Street futures are positive as well. Nasdaq futures up by 6 tenths. S&P E-minis are 2 tenths higher.
2: Now to our top stories. The US has launched a 7-hour wave of strikes against Iran, hitting dozens of military targets near the Strait of Hormuz and along the country's southern coast. US Central Command says that fighter jets, drones and warships targeted missile sites, naval assets and coastal defences in an effort to further degrade Iran's ability to threaten commercial shipping. Earlier, President Trump abandoned plans to impose a 20% fee on cargoes passing through the Strait of Hormuz after Gulf states urged him to reconsider.
19: I don't think anybody should be able to charge a fee for the strait or for any other strait relationship in terms of other sections of the world. I don't think anybody should be really in that position. But we were doing it as a reimbursement. The Gulf states are going to invest a tremendous amount of money into the United States, and that was very satisfactory to me. I think it's actually much better.
2: Trump didn't say how much or which countries would take part in that investment. The US president has also once again warned that strikes could expand to Iranian bridges and power stations unless Tehran returns to negotiations.
18: The Strait of Hormuz remains too dangerous for commercial vessels to transit, according to the International Maritime Organization. Speaking to Bloomberg Radio, IMO Secretary General Arsenio Dominguez delivered the shipping industry's most significant warning since the interim peace deal between Washington and Tehran collapsed. Here's what he told us.
20: I will maintain the message of upholding international law for countries to do the same thing and for companies at this stage, particularly with the volatility, not to take risk to transit through the Strait of Hormuz, and that would include not making any payments that may be raised.
18: Arsenio Dominguez's comments underscore just how far the Strait of Hormuz is from returning to normal, despite U.S. efforts to secure transits close to Oman's coast.
2: Now, when it comes to the UK, the Governor of the Bank of England has delivered a thinly veiled warning to the incoming Prime Minister, Andy Burnham, urging him to prioritise economic growth while maintaining fiscal discipline. In his Mansion House speech last night, Andrew Bailey said that Britain's long-term growth rate has more than halved since the 2008 financial crisis.
21: Macroeconomic stability is part of the answer, of course. Stable inflation and sound public finances create the conditions for investment and for planning.
2: So Andrew Bailey speaking. His comments came as Bloomberg learned that advisers to incoming Prime Minister Andy Burnham remain divided over his choice of Chancellor. It's understood that some of Burnham's closest allies have been arguing against appointing Ed Miliband and are increasingly convinced that they have now won that argument. That's as the likely outgoing Chancellor Rachel Reeves says that the next government must combine ambitious reform with economic credibility.
0: This government has shown that change, indeed radical change, is possible. Governments can achieve that change only when they combine radicalism with credibility. That hard-won credibility must be sustained if this work of radical change is to continue.
2: Reeves also told the audience of senior finance and business figures at Mansion House that she believes Britain's future depends on keeping the confidence of investors while rebuilding ties with the European Union.
18: Shares in ASML are trading up over 5% after the chip equipment maker raised its annual sales forecast for the second time this year. The Dutch company says booming demand for artificial intelligence is driving orders for its chip-making machines, with sales now expected to reach as much as €45 billion this year. That's higher than analysts had expected, and an upgrade on the company's last update. ASML is the world's only maker of the most advanced lithography machines used to manufacture cutting-edge AI chips.
2: Shares in Richemont, meanwhile, are trading 6% higher after the luxury group beat expectations, with strong demand for Cartier helping sales to jump 20% last quarter. The Swiss company says that growth was driven by wealthy shoppers in the Americas, while its jewellery division posted a 24% increase. The results suggest that Richemont continues to outperform rivals as demand for high-end luxury proves more resilient than the broader luxury market.
18: OpenAI is preparing to bring its artificial intelligence into the home with a new kind of consumer device. Bloomberg's Ewan Potts has more.
17: Bloomberg has learned that OpenAI is developing a screen-free smart speaker slated as a new type of home computer for the AI era. We're told the device will act as a human-like companion, controlling smart home appliances, playing media, answering questions, and responding to messages using ChatGPT. The technology is meant to become increasingly personalized and proactive as it gains a deeper understanding of its owner over time and puts OpenAI into more direct competition with the likes of Apple, Amazon, and Google. In London, I'm Ewan Potts, Bloomberg Radio.
2: And lastly, Spain have stunned France with a 2-0 victory to reach the World Cup final. Their disciplined defence proved too much for an attack led by Kylian Mbappe. Here's the view of one Spanish fan.
22: They played very well, and we did everything we could, even though the French team was also very good. So see you next time to win, and long live Spain.
2: Spain have conceded just one goal throughout the tournament. They will face either England or Argentina, who meet tonight for the other place in the final. Thomas Tuchel's England are aiming to end the defending champions' reign.
18: And those are your top stories on the markets. The moves are being dominated by those two earnings stories from Richemont and from ASML. So consumer products and services and technology are the best performing sectors in the European markets, but the overall indexes are still lower. So Stock 600 down by 0.2, the FTSE 100 0.5% lower, the DAX in Frankfurt down by 0.9%. Wall Street futures more positive though, up 0.1 for S&P E-minis, 0.5% higher for NASDAQ futures. Bond yields are rising in Europe as well. 10-year bond yield up 3 basis points in Germany, and oil prices on the rise as well. Brent crude up 1.9%, $86.35.
2: Now, those are the markets. Let's get to the latest on the Middle East. The US carrying out more strikes against Iran overnight. The interim peace agreement between the US and Iran effectively looks to have collapsed. Our Middle East correspondent Abir Abu Omar joins us now for more. Good morning, Abir. What's the latest from the region this morning? The US hitting Iran, Iran responding.
23: Good morning, Caroline. Yeah, a sense of deja vu. If we're seeing a repetition of those patterns, the U.S. Finishing a consecutive night of strikes against Iran. 7 hours, this is what Central Command had said. 7 hours of waves of strikes on Iran, similar provinces to ones that were hit before. That includes Bushehr, for example. We've reported multiple times that southern province in Iran was hit. Iran striking back against countries in the region. region. We reported earlier as well that Kuwait, which has been really bearing the brunt of those Iranian strikes over the past few days, has reported injuries of four of its naval personnel. Iran also reporting injuries and deaths over the past few days, Caroline. So we're seeing a return to casualties in the region, across the region, really. President Trump saying that next week he will hit Iran hard. The U.S. will target bridges. They will target infrastructure. So it's still too early to tell whether the U.S. will actually target civilian infrastructure. But for the time being, we're monitoring the situation. It doesn't look like we're back to levels of kinetic warfare that we saw in March in the region, where the entire region is really dragged into this. It does look like a little bit more focused attacks, but definitely an escalation on all fronts over the past three, 4 days.
18: President Trump, meanwhile, dropping his plan to charge this 20% fee for shipments through the Strait of Hormuz, but the U.S. blockade of Iranian ships is in place. What does all of this mean for shipping through the waterway, Abir?
23: Yeah, Stephen, it's a really good question. For the time being, the Strait of Hormuz is still at a near standstill. Whatever ships are going through are either going with their lights switched off, similar to patterns, again, that we have seen throughout the peak of the war. But when it comes to the levy or the fees that President Trump said that he will impose on the Strait of Hormuz, or on all ships aside from Iranian ships going through the Strait of Hormuz, he backtracked pretty quickly within the span of 24 hours, saying actually he doesn't like that fee. He doesn't want to impose it because he got urged by GCC nations to not impose that fee, and that they will pledge to invest millions or billions of dollars into the United States. Now, a very important caveat here, at least according to our sourcing, at least one government in the region says that is actually not true, that it did not agree to invest further money into the United States in exchange for that levy being waived. So we don't have a lot of clarity from countries in the region if those conversations actually had happened or if they actually made these promises. But according to President Trump, that fee no longer exists. That $30 million per very large crude tanker at current oil prices is not going to happen. But as you've mentioned, the blockade on Iranian ports is reimposed. So Iranian shipments are, according to the United States, facing much more difficulty getting the oil barrels through the waterway now because of that blockade being reinstated. So are we back to square one? I'm not entirely sure, just because, again, we're not back to the same levels of the peak of the war that we saw in March. And you're definitely seeing oil prices reacting, but we're not anywhere near $100 a barrel. We're around 85, 87. Oil prices steadying today, but an escalation that has the potential to unnerve this whole MOU. And speaking of that, Stephen, we have no clarity on whether the technical negotiations on that MOU that was signed over 3 weeks ago are actually going to commence. And just bear in mind that the deadline, the August 20th deadline, is getting very close. And we're not sure just what is going to happen or whether we're going to have clarity on any of the components, including the nuclear, the oil sanctions, and the other 14 concessions that we've spoken about.
1: Yeah, absolutely. Worth also layering into that the European nat gas prices that are up for a third day in a row, as well as those oil prices. We've seen those rise about 3% this morning. Abir, thank you so much for being with us. Our Middle East correspondent, Abir Abu Omar, with the latest details on the Middle East.
18: Yeah, Wall Street's biggest banks shattered equities trading records in the second quarter. Goldman Sachs led with a haul of over $7.4 billion, the highest ever posted by a bank in a single quarter. The earnings story continues today with numbers from Morgan Stanley. Our managing editor for finance in EMEA, Tom Metcalf, joins us now for more. Tom, what did we learn then? What was the big picture that emerged from these Wall Street earnings yesterday?
4: Well, I think it was just what a moment it is, I guess, for the markets businesses, right? Like, you know, these numbers are truly staggering. And, you know, that Goldman number obviously I think stunned the street. But it was preceded by a JP Morgan number that, you know, they were saying we're north of $6 billion. You know, the estimates were around $4 billion for that. So, you know, that's just kind of a sign of just how far past expectations all these effectively trading businesses were doing across the whole range of those five banks that reported. You know, if you dig in a little bit obviously all the shares largely rose, but it was interesting. Citi actually fell, and, you know, I think the story there was a sense of, wait a minute, CEO Jane Fraser signaling maybe there's more costs around the corner. And similarly at JP Morgan, it was such an interesting day for them because they came out with these, you know, real blockbuster numbers, but actually the shares, at least in the pre-market trading, did dip a little bit. And that was, again, came back to that cost piece, because there was the banks suggested, you know, its total cost for the year will actually be a little bit higher than expected. But yeah, broadly speaking, my takeaway is, wow, the bar is now extremely high for any investment bank to try and kind of blow past these numbers. So it's an interesting situation for Morgan Stanley today. They are reporting as well. We're expecting pretty strong numbers again, but, you know, what Goldman did yesterday means the bar, which was already pretty high, is now, you know, super stratospheric, I would say.
2: Yeah, and this might not be fair, but I'm going to throw into it that we have had some results in Europe, you know, from the likes of Handelsbanken share price, you know, taking a big drop because they reported net interest income that missed estimates. So again, I'm not comparing the size of these two businesses, but, you know, in Europe, going to be very hard to keep up with what Wall Street is delivering. Tell us a little bit more about what we're expecting from Morgan Stanley.
4: Yeah, well, I think they've got a big wealth arm, so it'll be interesting to get that kind of insight into what's happening there. And then again, it's just that window into, you know, all those stories that have been sort of leading the headlines. You know, they were obviously part of the SpaceX IPO, and again, just to see this sort of, you know, US economy, or at least the Wall Street side of it, just roaring ahead, despite all the sort of geopolitical ructions and all the sort of challenges that are sort of popping up across the world. So yes, we've got the Nordics banks reporting, a mixed bag, as you say, some doing well, some doing, you know, like Handelsbank disappointing. But, you know, realistically on the European side, I'm not seeing any kind of material catch up, right? You know, that has been somewhat of the narrative in, you know, maybe past quarters or a few quarters back at least. But it does feel like once again, the US banks were putting their foot down. You know, week after next, we'll start to see what Barclays, Deutsche Bank, have been able to do. But again, yeah, a bit like Morgan Stanley, it's like, oof, we've got a big old bar to kind of, at least compare with our US rivals.
18: Yeah, it's going to be very interesting to see how that plays out. For now, Tom, thank you very much. Our managing editor for EMEA Finance, Tom Metcalf, there with that look ahead. Just looking at Goldman Sachs, pre-market trading is slightly higher again this morning in the US. And we'll be looking forward to, of course, bringing you coverage of the Morgan Stanley interview at results as they come out later this morning, US time.
2: Yeah, absolutely. Coming up in the next part of Bloomberg Daybreak Europe. So we're going to be having a conversation about private markets. So switching from public markets to private markets. And Andrea Auerbach, who's Global Head of Private Investments at Cambridge Associates, will be joining us this morning. Also, we did have a really interesting conversation with the head of the IMO, the UN's International Maritime Organization, you know, just pushing back against the idea of any tolls in the Strait of Hormuz. I think that's quite interesting. I mean, in some senses, though, it has to be said sort of how little influence maybe the IMO has managed to have, even though it's, you know, this UN organization, 176 members. The idea of tolls in the Strait of Hormuz are really top of mind, even though the US and President Trump have flip-flopped on that 20%. You know, the fact that it's being discussed and maybe in some quarters accepted, I think it's a difficult moment indeed, but in the Middle East.
18: Yeah, well, plenty more to come as we're watching the movement on those key results stories this morning in share prices. ASML paring some of its earlier gains now, just up 3.9% on the day. We'll have more on the markets for you next. This is Bloomberg.
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4: 9:21 in London, 10:21 here in Brussels. Good morning, I'm Stephen Carroll. The Stock 600 down 0.1%. The FTSE 100 0.3 lower. The DAX in Frankfurt down by 0.8%. But Amsterdam's index is the outperformer, up by 0.7%. Unsurprising after the numbers we had out of ASML this morning, upgrading yet again its full year sales forecast. Shares in ASML up by 3.3%. Now they had opened almost 8% higher, so things are coming off those highs now. But certainly a stronger day for the chip sector, and of course the signals around AI demand very positive, and we're thinking about trading on Wall Street later as well, with Nasdaq futures up by 0.4% and S&P E-minis 0.1% higher. The other big earnings story that we had been following this morning is out of Richemont, the increase in sales, 20% growth reported by the Swiss luxury group thanks to the strength in Cartier in particular, sales of jewellery, one of the bright spots in their results. So shares in Richemont up by over 6% this morning, and that'll be one that'll be in focus as well as we're thinking about the other big performers in the luxury sector. Now the other theme we've been thinking about, of course, is the movements in relation to oil prices after another set of strikes by the US and Iran overnight. Brent crude's up 1.6%, over $86 a barrel. WTI trading over $80 a barrel. We're off the peaks of where we were yesterday, but still that significant move higher since we have had an escalation of violence between the US and Iran. On bond markets, if we're thinking about the inflation impact, yields are higher again today. The 10-year bond yield in Germany is up by 2 basis points. 10-year gilt yield a basis point higher as we're looking towards a second day of testimony from Kevin Warsh from the Fed towards the Senate Banking Committee today. The Bloomberg Dollar Spot Index is steady. The euro is trading at 114.23. That is your Bloomberg Radio Business Flash. Now with more on what's going on around the world, here is Caroline Hepker in London.
5: Stephen, thank you. The United States has launched a 7-hour wave of strikes against Iran, hitting dozens of military targets near the Strait of Hormuz and along the country's southern coast. This is President Trump has abandoned plans to impose a 20% fee on cargoes passing through the strait after Gulf states urged him to reconsider. And the International Maritime Organization telling Bloomberg the Strait of Hormuz remains too dangerous for commercial vessels to transit. EU ambassadors will meet again today to try to get agreement on the bloc's 21st package of sanctions against Russia. Among the most contested issues is a proposed ban on ex-Russian combatants entering the EU. The lack of agreement so far puts one of the bloc's key tools at risk, the temporary freeze on the price cap on Russian oil. Lastly, British counter-terrorism police say that Reform UK politician Anne Widdecombe was killed in a, quote, targeted attack. Assistant Commissioner Lawrence Taylor said that some preparation and planning went into the killing but declined to give further details. The 78-year-old was found dead at her home last Thursday. Those are some of our global news headlines. Stephen.
4: Caroline, thank you very much. Well, the reaction to ASML's results are another example of how the AI trade has been driving gains in equity markets. But how is this playing out in private markets? Let's discuss now with Andrea Auerbach, who's Global Head of Private Investments at Cambridge Associates. Andrea, good morning. Great to have you with us on Bloomberg Radio. Obviously, the AI story has been driving these massive gains on public markets. We've seen the movement in some of those big companies. But can you give us an insight into how it's playing out for you in private markets?
6: Yeah, I mean, the AI developments, market developments that you're watching in the public markets have been building over some time in the private markets. When you think about a lot of companies that are going public, I think 50% of companies that ultimately go public are venture capital backed or private equity backed to begin with, right? And the average age of those companies going public is 12 years. So from a private markets perspective, we're able to watch the development of these innovations, AI and others in particular, as they make their way up, out, build momentum, and then go out into the public markets. So what I would say is what we're watching in the private markets is that pre-money valuations in the venture capital space have been rising.

0: actually significantly. The year-over-year increase in pre-money valuations for venture-backed companies across all stages have been up at least 20%, and that's at the seed round, and higher the more later stage you go in terms of stage of venture capital-backed company, the higher the change in pre-money valuation. So there is a rising tide lifting all boats, even reaching all the way back to the private markets.
1: I'm really interested in that 12-year timeline. Do you have an insight then, I suppose, into if we were thinking 12 years from now, what will public markets be focused on? Where are you seeing investment opportunities now that perhaps might be signals as to where this story goes?
0: That is the question, right? And I wish I had a crystal ball so I could give you a very direct answer and we could all do other things with our time. I would say what's been interesting for us and the private markets as allocators is the reality is, you know, think about it. SpaceX, 20 plus years in the making, right? So there are a lot of innovative companies, a lot of technology development that's going to be happening in front of us. And this is where the venture capital market truly shines, which is there will be investments being made, harnessing AI, pushing AI even further, and we won't know the outcome of those investments for a significant period of time. So from an allocator perspective, the approach is really to balance your exposure, make sure you're investing across the stages in the private market so that you can capture the benefit of the forward innovation that you're asking about.
1: Is this as active a sector in Europe, or are there any proportion of opportunities available to invest in AI-related businesses in Europe versus we know the US dominance in this space?
0: Yeah, the European venture capital market is alive and well, and there's a lot of interesting innovation, and we all can probably talk to each other about some of the companies that have emerged from the ecosystem here. There's a lot of opportunity, and it may be coming up and out of different countries and then going regional, or it may be coming up and out of a country and then heading to the U.S. to really build substantial growth in a single market such as the U.S. So we do see European venture as equally exciting and interesting. And actually, the returns that we see from European venture for the moment have been outperforming what we're watching in U.S. venture, if you can believe that. Mm. Now, these two markets, from a returns perspective, from an allocator and investor perspective, they trade places quite a bit in terms of the types of returns. And so what I would say is the opportunity set in European venture is equal to, but proportionally smaller than what we typically see in the U.S.
1: Are there regulatory obstacles that discourage as much in investment or opportunity for venture capital and for other private investments in Europe?
0: I mean, as you know, obviously countries have their own regulations for business building, business development, being able to sell across border, and obviously the U.S., one big continuous market. So there are challenges, but sometimes when you've got to build and fight your way out to become a regional powerhouse in Europe, you've built something quite strong that can easily go global. In the U.S., it's a little, shouldn't say quite like this, but it can be a little easier to build momentum quicker, but then you don't go through as many trials by fire that may make you a better company ultimately.
1: Mm. I wonder, given so much of private equity was invested in enterprise software companies, you know, it's obviously been a very difficult few months for that sector as well. Is the SaaSpocalypse over? Have we moved on?
0: I think the farther away we get from February, which is really when the SaaSpocalypse, I think, truly landed on our shores, what's been happening in the private markets, a couple points of context. In the private markets, obviously, venture is definitely an AI-forward investing space. In private equity, which is the control side, if you will, more mature companies, we track at Cambridge Associates about 35% of our private equity index is, in fact, in technology, and most of that, as you'd expect, is in enterprise software. So that is an overweight, one might say. And what we've been watching in terms of the SaaSpocalypse today, I think the dust is settled. Everyone has checked their belongings. And what we're watching with the private companies that we're monitoring, where we have capital at work, is what exactly are these companies doing to protect the commercial moats that they have, to build back better with AI, right? Maintain their market leadership and really prove to the market that they have a reason to exist, and that they can continue to build market share, demonstrate revenue growth, EBITDA growth, and be sold profitably. So we're kind of in the early to middle innings of the proof points truly coming through in the private markets. It's going to take a couple quarters. It might take more than a couple quarters.
1: Okay, Andrea, yeah. Great to talk to you. Thank you so much for your time on the program this morning. That's Andrea Auerbach there, who's Global Head of Private Investments at Cambridge Associates. Coming up next, we'll have a check on the markets.
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3: 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We will not waver. Ukraine is the defining cause of our times.
4: 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What a sea change that would be in the way UK government thinks about our own country.
5: 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Pay packets have flatlined and the cost of essentials are rising. People are at breaking point.
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1: 9:31 in London, 10:31 in Brussels. Good morning, I'm Stephen Carroll. On the markets, the Stoxx 600 slightly lower, although ASML shares up by over 4% after their latest results and the upgrade to their net sales forecast for the year. Richemont shares 5.6% higher. Wall Street futures are up a little, 0.1% higher for S&P E-minis. Nasdaq futures are up by 0.4%. And oil prices pairing some of the spike that we've seen this morning, now back at $85 a barrel for Brent crude and just below $80 a barrel for WTI. Our top stories. The United States has launched a 7-hour wave of strikes against Iran, hitting dozens of military targets near the Strait of Hormuz and along the country's southern coast. U.S. Central Command says fighter jets, drones and warships targeting missile sites, naval assets and coastal defenses in an effort to further degrade Iran's ability to threaten commercial shipping. Earlier, President Trump abandoned plans to impose a 20% fee on cargoes passing through the Strait of Hormuz after Gulf states urged him to reconsider. Trump says those countries have instead agreed to invest more in the United States, though he didn't say how much or which countries would take part.
6: I was called by different people, different countries, kings and emirs, and they said, we'd love to do it a different way. We'd love to invest in the United States with billions and billions of dollars as opposed to charging a fee.
1: The U.S. president also once again warns that strikes could expand to Iranian bridges and power stations unless Tehran returns to negotiations. The Federal Reserve Chair Kevin Warsh says the central bank has no tolerance for elevated inflation. That's despite yesterday's report showing U.S. consumer prices fell by 0.4% in June, while core inflation was unchanged. The new Fed chair said the number one objective is to get monetary policy right.
7: If we get policy right, and I can assure you we will, the inflation surge of the last 5 years will be a thing of the past. The members of our committee have no tolerance for persistently elevated inflation, and we share a resolute commitment to ensure price stability.
1: Kevin Warsh speaking there. He will be addressing lawmakers on the Senate Banking Committee later today. And the number of hot days in London above 30 degrees has quadrupled since the 1980s. Data from the State of the UK Climate Report suggests temperatures in the southeast of England are now 4.5 degrees higher on the hottest days. Heat waves in France, meanwhile, have lifted summer power usage to the highest level since 2022. And those are some of our top stories on the programme this morning. Coming up next on Bloomberg Daybreak Europe, our interview with the International Maritime Organization Secretary General Arsenio Dominguez on why the Strait of Hormuz is too dangerous to transit for commercial ships. More on that story to come. 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
1: 9:40 in London, 10:40 in Brussels. Good morning, I'm Stephen Carroll. So on the markets, the moves being dominated by the earnings stories out this morning as we're thinking about ASML shares up 3.5% after they upgraded their full year net sales expectations for the year. The second time this year, I should say. Now, shares had been as high as 8% higher this morning, so pairing some of those earlier gains, but still up on the day. A similarly positive story out of Richemont in the luxury sector. We saw their shares currently up 5.7% after they reported sales growth of 20% in the last quarter, driven by Cartier jewellery in particular. A less positive story, though, coming out of Handelsbanken in Sweden. Net interest income for the second quarter missing estimates. Their shares down 4% currently. So the first indication, or one of the first indications out of the European banking sector, as of course we have the likes of Morgan Stanley earnings in the US to look forward to later. S&P E-mini futures are up by 0.2%. Nasdaq futures are 0.4 higher at the moment. Oil prices coming off the highs they hit earlier in the session. Brent crude's now $85.40 on the day, up 0.8%. WTI just below $80 a barrel. Natural gas prices are rising, though, around 3% on the Dutch TTF benchmark, and a similar move in UK prices as well. That's in focus as well because of the Strait of Hormuz. The Bloomberg dollar spot index a touch weaker at the moment, so the euro's trading at 1.1425. We have another day of testimony from Kevin Warsh to look forward to later on, looking at the 10-year Treasury yield, 4.59%, in fact, this morning. That is your Bloomberg Radio Business Flash. Now let's take a look at some more of the stories making news around the world. The United States has launched a seven-hour wave of strikes against Iran overnight, hitting dozens of military targets near the Strait of Hormuz and along the country's southern coast. This is President Trump abandoned plans to impose a 20% fee on cargoes passing through the Strait of Hormuz after Gulf states urged him to reconsider. EU ambassadors are meeting again today to try and get agreement on the bloc's 21st package of sanctions against Russia. Among the most contested issues is a proposed ban on ex-Russian combatants from entering the EU. The lack of agreement so far puts one of the bloc's key tools at risk, the temporary freeze of the price cap on Russian oil. And British counter-terrorism police say Reform UK politician Anne Widdecombe was killed in a targeted attack. Assistant Commissioner Lawrence Taylor said that some preparation and planning went into the killing, but declined to give further details. The 78-year-old was found dead at her home last Thursday. Those are some of our global news headlines. It's the situation in the Middle East now. The International Maritime Organization says the Strait of Hormuz remains too dangerous for commercial vessels to transit. It comes amid volatile US policy on the Strait following the unravelling of the interim peace deal with Iran. We've been speaking to the IMO Secretary General, Arsenio Dominguez, about the issues facing shipping through the waterway. We started by asking him why he thinks President Trump dropped those plans to impose a 20% cargo fee.
10: It was very clear, particularly last week, at the Council of the International Maritime Organization, where all the member states, 176 of them, agreed on a resolution to uphold the freedom of navigations on Strait for international transit. And this is something that I have been mentioning from the beginning, since Iran first started to raise issues regarding to tolls or fees. There is no international law basis for any of these mechanisms to be put in place. And for us at IMO, we first focus on, of course, the safety of the seafarers, and then afterwards just maintain and uphold all the principles that allow us to make shipping trade safe around the world.
22: But President Trump has floated the idea of U.S. collected transit fees since April. Trump wants reimbursement for U.S. naval operations in the Strait. He may have reversed course for now. What more can the IMO do about this when it is the U.S. that is deciding?
10: My call has always been very direct to all the parties, all the organizations, all the countries, as well as the ship owners and ship operators. The more that we all uphold the principles and we don't follow on these kind of announcements, the more that international law will prevail. Now, there's one thing that is also important to highlight in this, and there's a conflict ongoing, and there's a lot of cross-messaging that actually takes place. For me, what matters is that we base all our decisions and all the practices in accordance to what has been happening at IMO for nearly 80 years, the rule of law that continues to allow trade to move over 80% of goods for everyone around the world. So it is the conflict as well that is taking these conversations into that level. But I will maintain the message of upholding international law for countries to do the same thing and for companies at this stage, particularly with the volatility, not to take risk to transit through the Strait of Hormuz. And that would include not making any payments that may be raised.
1: Okay, I mean, on that point of the ships that are making the journey through, and some are, as we've been tracking here at Bloomberg, are they taking unnecessary risks in your view?
10: From the moment, a couple of weeks ago, that we have to pause the evacuation framework in order to relieve the nearly 11,000 seafarers we had back at the time. We still have 6,000 seafarers stranded in the Strait of Hormuz since the beginning of the conflict. I have reiterated the call for vessels, ship owners, ship operators, and the flag states not to take the risk, because even with naval escorting, it doesn't guarantee 100% that a ship cannot be hit. The important thing right now is to resume the talks, to resume the assistance that we can actually provide also to the seafarers that remain trapped in the region, de-escalate, and then, of course, we can move back step by step to transit through the Strait of Hormuz as we knew it before the conflict began.
22: What more can you tell us about, you know, how to try to help and alleviate those sailors, you know, who are actually trapped there? As you say, the 6,000 sailors who are trapped there, what more can be done?
10: The first thing that they need right now is continuous assistance when it comes to supplies, medical support whenever needed, as well as the goods that are required for the vessels to continue to be seaworthy in the region. Whenever possible, crew changes can take place. I won't criticize any seafarer that wouldn't want to move into working on a conflict environment, but the situation have de-escalated in that respect. And there's possibilities for crew changes to take place in order, at least for those seafarers that have been there for 4 months or longer, to be able to resume their lives back at home and at least get in touch with the close ones. The next step for us is to maintain the conversations with all the countries in the regions, using as well the other UN agencies that can hold and support those talks that will take us to the next steps. And then, of course, we can start step by step resuming transit in the Strait of Hormuz.
1: Are ships able to find crews that are willing to go through this waterway, given so many people had been trapped in the Strait for many, many months?
10: Yes, we still have around 6,000 seafarers that have been trapped in that region since the conflict began. There has been some movement in relations to crew changes, not at the levels that, of course, that we will expect when the situation is normal, but there are opportunities to do so. And the countries in the regions, I want to also appreciate them, because they continue to provide that assistance, that support, the provisions, essential goods, including water and food to the seafarers. But the longer the situation goes on, the more difficult it will be. And we have to recognize that it's the summer season. Temperatures are also increasing. And for someone living in a ship that now has to ration some of their supplies, this becomes even more difficult. And that's where we have the challenges of addressing fatigue and mental health on all these innocent seafarers.
1: That was Arsenio Dominguez, the Secretary General of the International Maritime Organization, speaking to Caroline Hepker and I a little bit earlier on the program, and a very interesting insight into some of the challenges that seafarers are facing as we're going into a situation more uncertain for the Strait of Hormuz, the US reimposing its blockade, of course, on Iranian ships. And just looking at one of the latest headlines from the region, Bahrain saying that it's intercepted a number of Iranian aerial attacks as well. So the violence continuing in the Middle East too. Coming up next on Bloomberg Daybreak Europe, we're going to check in on the stocks on the move. In the second hour of European trading, key results from ASML and Richemont. Louise Moon will have more for us next. This is Bloomberg.

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1: Regarding that seat on the committee, we're promoting.
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8: 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State Representative Dixon McMakin doesn't exactly like the plans that are out there for the city Brooks Park, so he's got ideas of his own, and he will share them with us. Also on the show Wednesday morning, Attorney Franz Borchardt's going to be in the 6 o'clock hour for a little Legally Served. Yes, Pastor Tony Spell's back in the news again. We'll talk about that, among other topics. And Congresswoman Julia Letlow going to join us in the 8 o'clock hour for DC Current, presented by LABI.
9: This is Kevin Kimball with Stabs Prime on Jefferson Highway, and I have our bar manager, Presley, here today. Presley, what is your favorite, most refreshing cocktail to make?
10: I love the Watermelon Mule, freshly squeezed Louisiana watermelon juice, vodka, ginger beer, and some freshly squeezed lime.
9: And does that sound refreshing? Come on over to our bar at Stabs Prime on Jefferson and ask Presley or any of our other great bartenders to fix you one of these amazing concoctions. And don't forget,
10: there ain't no cake in that crab cake.
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12: 9:53 in London, 10:53 here in Brussels. Good morning, I'm Stephen Carroll. On the markets, the Stock 600 down 0.1%, the FTSE 100 is 0.2 lower, the DAX in Frankfurt down by 0.6%, but the AEX in Amsterdam up by 0.7% as we're watching the rise in ASML shares after they upgraded their net sales guidance. Details more to come on that in just a moment, but it's also helping to lift the sentiment around tech shares too, with NASDAQ futures up by 0.4%, and S&P is currently up by 0.2%. Now, in terms of the Middle East, we're watching oil prices pairing some of their earlier gains. Brent crude's now at $85 a barrel, up 0.4 on the day. WTI below $80 a barrel. But natural gas prices are continuing to rise on the Dutch TTF benchmark, 3.2% higher. UK natural gas prices up by a similar amount. Kevin Warsh is giving his second day of testimony on Capitol Hill today. He'll be speaking to the Senate Banking Committee ahead of that. The Bloomberg Dollar Spot Index is trading flat, so the euro's at 114.22. 10-year Treasury yield is at 4.59%. In European government bond trading, some of the earlier sell-off also abating, so German 10-year bund yield up a basis point now at 3.12%, and gilts have actually just turned positive on the day, so looking at the 10-year gilt yield, 4.97%. That is your Bloomberg Radio Business Flash. Well, let's take a look at some stocks on the move today in Europe. I'm Stephen Carroll, and I'm joined by Bloomberg's breaking news editor, Louise Moon. Louise, good morning. Let's start with ASML, their shares reacting to their pretty positive earnings update.
0: Indeed, yeah, this is kind of the key story across the markets in Europe, but also boosting markets globally as well. So as you say, shares in ASML gained about 5%. This is after they lifted the annual sales forecast for the second time this year. They also announced plans to increase production as well. So it's kind of giving fresh evidence of this, you know, relentless demand for chips on the back of AI. So as I say, that's lifting tech stocks globally. So as well as ASML's individual stock. So to get into a bit more of the details, so they're saying that net sales will grow to as high as 45 billion euros this year, and that's way above estimates of 39 billion, so far exceeding what analysts had estimated for that. And the CEO is saying, you know, the only challenge really is keeping up with that demand. So analysts are saying that this update should ease any concerns over supply constraints. Barclays are saying it's given a lot of what investors were looking for, shares rising, adding to gains. They already surged about 78% this year already, so really boosting there on the back of that AI story.
12: And of course, one of the related parts to this rush into AI is the demand for the raw materials that are needed as well, and that's part of the story in the mining sector this morning.
0: Indeed, yeah. So generally, the mining sector is a lag this morning across markets in Europe. But this is the focus here is actually weak growth data out of China. China, obviously, big consumer of metals. If there's, you know, doubts around the health of the economy, that can have a knock-on effect. So one in particular that we've been looking at is Antofagasta, listed here in London. They're among the biggest decliners in the stocks, Europe 600, also putting the FTSE 100 down, making it lag European peers. As I say, this is the wider mining story. But then also for Antofagasta individually, they had their own results. They did affirm their copper production forecast for the year, so that was positive. But what's really being focused on there for the wider sector, as I say, is that China data.
12: Yeah, indeed, and very interesting too. Let's go to the UK next and the construction group Galliford Try.
0: Yes, had an update this morning, quite a punchy update, and shares reacting up almost 6% this morning. They're saying they expect profits at the top end of expectations. So they said they, you know, they had first half momentum carried on into second half. Their order book is pretty robust. And so analysts on the back of that have lifted profit estimates and their price targets, saying that this is better than they expected. Galliford Try, it builds a whole host of things. It builds large-scale products, but it also does build housing as well. So this is positive, even more so in the sense of a lot of the headwinds that the housing sector is facing. We also had an update from Barratt Redrow, the UK's largest home builder, and shares also gaining there. That they've started a buyback, saying, you know, there's a solid update, and again, it's painting the picture of doing well in the face of all those multiple headwinds, and that's also helping to boost peers more widely. So yeah, some updates there from both construction and home builders.
12: Okay, Louise Moon, thank you very much for joining us. Our breaking news editor, Louise Moon, there with the stocks on the move. And for more conversations like this, you can subscribe to our Stock Movers podcast. With the biggest winners and losers in the stock market is updated throughout the day. You'll find Stock Movers on Apple Podcasts, Spotify, or anywhere that you listen. Now, plenty of interest when looking at the most read stories on the terminal this morning in those ASML earnings and the boost to their share price. That's something to think about going into the US session later as well. NASDAQ futures 0.5% higher. But I'll just draw your attention to another story that we'll be keeping an eye on too, and that's the premium that SK Hynix's American depositary receipts are getting over their South Korean shares. That's soaring to more than 50% just 3 days after their US trading debut. Big gains again on trading yesterday. That's more than recovering from the drop a day earlier. So we'll be watching to see what the signals are on those ADRs and trading today. SK Hynix shares were up around 5% in Korea today. So another story to watch for you as we go into the US session, plus more testimony from Kevin Warsh to look forward to as well. That's it from us in Europe. For our London audience, it's Bloomberg Brief with Vonnie Quinn up next. And for listeners in the US and elsewhere, Bloomberg Daybreak starts right now. We'll

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4: From ABC News, I'm Chuck Severson. Good morning. An apparent ultimatum from the president to Iran as the U.S. steps up its attacks.
5: Next week it gets really bad for them because next week comes the power plants. Next week comes the bridges. We're going to knock out all their power plants. We're going to knock out all their bridges unless they get to the table and negotiate.
4: President Trump speaking to Fox. Ship traffic through the Strait of Hormuz, again back to almost a complete standstill. ABC's Lama Hassan.
6: Iranian deputy foreign minister said on state TV, Tehran has no commitments when it comes to the Islamabad MOU that was signed with the U.S. He says they've not had any negotiations with the U.S. in the past month, adding that in wartime, they will fully manage the Strait of Hormuz. As for the latest attacks on the allies, the IRGC claims that it has hit targets in Bahrain and Kuwait.
4: Overnight in San Francisco Bay, a deadly boat accident.
7: One person is dead and three others were missing overnight after a boat sank near Alcatraz Island in San Francisco Bay.
8: It looks like multiple people are in the water, two to three unconscious. People are trapped in the boat.
7: That boat, a three-deck pontoon, nearly submerged as helicopters responded to the location.
4: That radio call in just the past hour is captured by Broadcastify. ABC's Lionel Moise says 20 people were on board, most of them, it's believed, from the same family. Nearly a dozen boats taking part in the search. After two recent shootings during traffic stops by immigration officials, the Department of Homeland Security now putting them on pause. Sources say ICE officers are beginning more training on how to conduct stops. Former Assistant DHS Secretary and ABC News contributor John Cohen.
9: Hopefully the operational changes will include finding ways to work more closely with state and local law enforcement.
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23: Wednesday, July 15th, 2026. I'm Alex Hogan. Americans typically vote with their pocketbook, but this time around, will foreign matters matter more this election year?
24: I think while Americans are always wary of overseas entanglements, they also understand that if we don't lead, if we don't fill that void, someone else will.
25: I'm Dave Anthony. A nasty stomach bug is spreading in many states, with Michigan hit the hardest.
26: The challenge with this particular pathogen is when you wash your lettuce and wash your raspberries, this parasite actually stays sticking to it.
27: And I'm Jason Chaffetz. I've got the final word on the Fox News Rundown.
23: It's the economy, stupid. That is the famous political catchphrase that strategist James Carville coined during Bill Clinton's successful 1992 presidential campaign. The idea is that Americans care more about their wallets than really any other issue. And it's why poll after poll shows affordability is a top concern for voters this year. However, could foreign affairs play a bigger role this time around? The United States' months-long conflict with Iran is having a direct impact on the global oil supply chain, disrupting the flow of tankers through the critical Strait of Hormuz. It's a situation polling shows is unpopular with the majority of Americans. And with military actions escalating this week, prospects for a peaceful resolution seem to be dimming as the fighting resumes. However, President Trump has justified his decision to strike Iran both last summer and in the current crisis, citing the threat that Iran's nuclear ambitions pose to the region and to the United States.
28: Our military has done a fantastic job. And you know the bottom line, though, and I say it to everybody, and I say it as much as you want to listen, Iran will not have a nuclear weapon.
23: While running for a second term, President Trump campaigned on the promise of no new wars. And frequently, he slammed past conflicts that lasted for decades. Here he is in the days before the 2024 election, speaking in October at his rally in Madison Square Garden.
28: We don't want your sons and daughters to get a little draft notice and you have to explain to them what it means. We're tired of fighting. I'm the only president in the last 84 years that didn't start a war.
23: So that message was welcomed by so many isolationists in the Republican Party, and it had been echoed by GOP candidates in the current cycle. For years, there has been this perception that this is a growing fraction in the party. But is that entirely true? And with the midterm elections rapidly approaching and the Iran conflict ongoing, should Republicans be worried about this?
24: It's not unheard of for foreign policy and national security to be one of the dominant themes in an election.
23: Colin Reed is a Republican strategist and co-founder of South and Hill Strategies.
24: If you look back in 2004, for example, when George W. Bush was running for re-election against John Kerry, we were in the post 9/11 world. People were very scared, and frankly, they felt as though President Bush would be a better steward of America's national security than John Kerry. And that was reflected in the exit polls, and that was reflected in President Bush's re-election. Since then, yeah, domestic affairs have tended to dominate the discussion through the Great Recession and then the Trump era that began shortly after that. As it relates to Iran, look, this is like the great unknown, because if we were sitting here 18 months ago at the inception of the Trump term, it wouldn't have been anyone's on bingo card that the United States would have toppled the Iranian regime, and we'd be in a situation where, by the way, Venezuela and what happened there, I think it's overlooked in this debate.
23: Absolutely.
24: As well.
23: I was going to bring that up. There's a lot of different conflicts, different parts of the world that are involved now that I think a couple years ago people would not have foreseen.
24: In Cuba could topple any moment, and that could be, frankly, one of the Trump administration's defining second term successes. But yeah, you alluded to this. The situation in Iran has become, I think people are kind of confused. They don't really know what's going on. It seems to change. There's lots of different shifting circumstances. But ultimately, if the situation in Iran impacts the price of oil, I checked right before we came on, the price of oil is around $80 a barrel right now, slightly higher than when the war started. Not the $200 a barrel some were predicting.
23: Yeah.
24: That's good. Let's hope it stays that way. But that's where people start to really feel the pinch, and that's where they say, okay, what's going on over there?
23: Yeah, well, so I'd like to break down some numbers with you and get your perspective. So right now, 4 in 5 Americans expect that this war with Iran is going to drag on for an extended period of time, and only 37% of respondents, according to this Reuters Ipsos poll, approved of U.S. military strikes in Iran. So do you think Republicans are thinking about these numbers and the weight of that impact ahead of the midterms, and how much so?
24: Well, they are, or they're not, being honest with you. So they're, of course, they're seeing that, because anyone who's in a close race is watching that. But in many ways, the situation in Iran, and President Trump's been pretty clear and honest about this, in that he viewed it as something that needed to happen.
23: Yeah.
24: He's been watching what happened in the situation in Iran and the regime over there as a young man in New York in 1979 and what they did to our embassy. And that's something that has stuck with him throughout his entire life in public service and predating it. And you can go back to watching him in the 1980s talking about how he views what's happening. And he's right, by the way. The Iranian regime is and has been the greatest exporter of terrorism around the world, the greatest state sponsor of terror. And they've inflicted untold damage not only on us, but our allies in the region. And if this were easy to do, if it were something that could have been happened sooner, it would have been. This situation has bedeviled presidents of both parties. And frankly, President Trump's theory of the case has always been, this may not be popular, but it's necessary. I'm a second term president. I'm a commander in chief. I've been here before, and this is me doing what I think is right for this country and the world. And there will be short term sacrifices.
23: So speaking to that point, I saw a separate poll. This is actually a Fox News poll that says the administration, first of all, as you mentioned, the administration has repeatedly said it needs to carry out this war because Iran can't have a nuclear weapon. So this Fox News poll found that 64% of Americans now say it's unlikely that this agreement with the U.S. will stop Iran from pursuing nukes. And that's including more than half of Republicans. So more people say they don't believe that Iran is simply going to give up trying to build nukes, even after we do have an agreement. So how does that sit within the Republican Party? Does the administration have to move forward regardless? You can't simply give up when you've already started. What do you do here?
24: Well, And that's it. And the president's going to speak Thursday night on prime time, and he does have the bully pulpit, and that's one avenue that I think he could explore more fully, because that's something any commander-in-chief can do, which is just dominate and lay out the theory of the case. And he's shown time and time again on domestic affairs, and it's carried through on international as well, that what he says, by and large, carries great influence within the Republican Party. And I think it will throughout the course of this summer, and particularly if he can wind this thing down. He's been pretty clear from the beginning that he views this as a short-term pain to achieve a really long-term objective that he views as necessary. The price of gas, gallon of gas, has gotten higher. Yes, it hasn't gotten, I should point out, to the $5 it hit in the summer of 2022 under the Biden administration, which was a completely different set of circumstances. And those were poor policy choices he made for a different, in his desire to make America more green. So I think that the Republican Party will stay with Donald Trump as long as they can, because in the words of Ben Franklin, we should all hang together or we'll all hang separately. And that's the choice going into these midterm elections.
0: So one other poll I will throw at you for your perspective. There was a survey. This was by polling firms Beacon Research and Shaw and Company Research. So they say that there's this shift in foreign policy perspective that we're seeing. 64% of Americans overall, they favor the United States taking a leadership role in international affairs. That's up more than 20% since 2023. So is that surprising then, that we're seeing these other polls showing that Americans don't favor the war, but they do apparently want international involvement?
24: Well, if you look back at the Biden administration, just to, for a comparison point of view, there were a number of international incidents that happened on his watch that I think Americans, by and large, who may have been living their lives, not necessarily paying attention to what overseas, were horrified at what happened. Mm-hmm. And what happened in Afghanistan, and that withdrawal there, and that visual of people clinging to the plane, I think you didn't really have to have an ideological perspective or point of view, or be Republican or conservative, to think that's not right. And that's what happens when American leadership withdraws. There are many who argues that the attacks against Israel on October 7, 2023 would not have happened but not for that fiasco in Afghanistan 2 years earlier. Some would argue the war in Russia and Ukraine wouldn't have broken out with American leadership in the world. So I think while Americans are always wary of overseas entanglements, they also understand that if we don't lead, if we don't fill that void, someone else will. And I think there is a patriotic sense that America needs to be not the world's policeman, but we are the world's greatest of power, and with that comes responsibility.
0: So I think the Republican Party right now is a little divided on foreign policy. You have some of the America First ideology Republicans who, you know, want to focus a little bit more domestically. You also have Republicans who do believe in having strong NATO alliance leadership. Does the party need to create these two groups? Is it more of a sliding scale here? How do you see that?
24: Well, as long as Donald Trump is president, it doesn't really matter what the party thinks, because he's in charge. And you've seen that with some of the views that Vice President Vance as a senator carried as a senator, and now he's a vice president, and he's been one of the lead negotiators and one of the people at the table, literally, in trying to bring this war to this conflict to a conclusion. And what's going to be really telling here, Alex, is Senator Graham's passing, because Senator Lindsey Graham for so many years was the Republican shining light on foreign policy, and he believed it so passionately, and he spoke about it so articulately, and he was a throwback to a different era of that McCain era point of view when America was more involved in the world stage. So Americans, by and large, they're wary of international involvement, but they also do not like the idea of America retreating in on itself either.
0: Well, let's talk about the late Senator Lindsey Graham. As you mentioned, he had a big footprint overseas. There's been an outpouring of support for his life and his service domestically and internationally because of just how much he visited these other countries and was an advocate for that foreign policy. So he, for example, went to Ukraine 10 times. And now Ukraine this week, they're worried they might not have someone in their corner who could be speaking to President Trump the way he did about their cause. Do you think that there's someone else within the Republican Party who might try to fill that seat?
24: I think it's going to be hard to fill Lindsey Graham's shoes. He's someone who'd been there for a quarter century or more, and he spoke about this so clearly. But others will step up. I also think there was a lot of hand-wringing when the Trump administration came in about what this meant for the war, for the Ukrainian war against Russia. And for all the starts and stops along the way, the Trump administration has done a better job, frankly, than the Biden administration did in terms of giving them the tools they need to carry this thing out. There's been no widespread abandonment of Ukraine in their war, as some suggested in the 2024 campaign. And it's, at some point, though, this needs to kind of come to a conclusion, and it needs to come so not with the Russians in a position of authority.
0: Yeah. And what about Lindsey Graham's seat in South Carolina. Let's talk about that a little bit. Where do you see this going? Do you have any thoughts on who could be filling his seat?
24: Well, it'll be a Republican seat. No spoilers there, given just the deep red tint of that state. Mm-hmm. But where I think Senator Graham's voice will be missed is someone who is, and look, he was at the table at all these issues. He became known most for the international affairs because of his friendship with Senator McCain and Senator Lieberman. So that'll be a Republican seat. But ultimately, I do think there's going to be, if the Iran situation winds down in a way that is useful for the United States long-term interest in that entire region, for that matter, the situation in Venezuela remains stable. And frankly, if the Cuban communist regime collapses in on itself, there could be a number of just lasting legacies that when the history books are written and someone are sitting in these seats 100 years from now, there's going to be like the Trump presidency could be one of the more consequential on matters of foreign affairs. Again, not what he campaigned on. Dana Perino has a great saying in that 2000 campaign between George W. Bush and Al Gore. Guess what never came up? Al-Qaeda.
0: Yeah.
24: A few months later, 9/11 happens in the entire presidency. And that's why, frankly, we spend so much time and energy and effort electing the right people, because these things, they happen, and the person in charge has to make decisions that they never thought they'd have to.
0: Very well said. Thank you so much for your time.
24: Thank you.
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1: Good morning. It's Wednesday, July 15th. This is the Fox News Rundown. I'm Sue Guzman. The military reimposing a naval blockade in the Strait of Hormuz and launching some new strikes.
2: The president making clear Iran is in for plenty more pain unless and until it gets back to the negotiating table.
3: They'll continue until I say it's enough. I mean, they'll continue. They've been there. You know, the word the military likes to use is degrade. They've been degraded to a very low level.
2: President Trump insisting the Strait of Hormuz is once again open for business for everybody but Iran, although he did back off a bit from his plan to impose a 20% fee for that service provided by the U.S. military after hearing from allies on the Gulf Cooperation Council.
1: Fox's Anita.

0: Fogel. President Trump says Iran has no choice but to make a deal with the U.S. as American strikes against Iran continue to intensify. President Trump telling Fox's Trey Yingst in an exclusive interview that the U.S. will continue hitting Iran very hard, adding they're going to knock out all their power plants and bridges unless they return to the negotiating table. On Tuesday, the president also reversed course on a plan to charge 20% fees in the Strait of Hormuz. ICE agents are being instructed to end most vehicle stops nationwide for the time being. Fox's Christina Coleman.
1: ICE will still conduct vehicle stops for those considered to be the most egregious targets with serious or violent criminal histories. This comes after the two fatal ICE-involved shootings in Maine and Texas that happened within a week. Border Czar Tom Holman says the change is temporary. In Maine, DHS said ICE agents were surveilling an address for a person for a final removal order from the country. When ICE tried to stop the vehicle driven by someone coming from that address, DHS says the vehicle attempted to flee the scene and, fearing for public safety, an officer discharged his weapon.
0: Two Supreme Court justices testifying before Congress yesterday, making a rare plea for a $20.6 million budget increase to bolster security for the justices at work and at home. Fox's Mark Meredith has the report from Washington.
2: In a rare Capitol Hill appearance, Supreme Court Justices Elena Kagan and Amy Coney Barrett told House and Senate lawmakers the court needs more money to combat a sharp rise in violent threats, especially after the court issued the Dobbs decision overturning decades of abortion law. The court is asking for a budget increase of nearly $15 million to expand justices' personal security. The justices telling lawmakers today threats increased 25% last year and expected to increase again 38% this year. A decade ago, only the Chief Justice had a regular detail. Today, all nine justices get round-the-clock protection.
0: President Trump delivers a keynote address today at a major conference of defense and technology firms. Fox's Jared Halpern with more from the White House.
3: The president will close out the Pennsylvania Defense and Innovation Summit at the Army War College in Carlisle. The two-day summit brings together senior military and Pentagon officials, defense contractors, and technology CEOs. Pennsylvania Republican Senator Dave McCormick leads the summit and has secured billions of dollars in investment commitments to the state. President Trump is urging defense firms to speed up delivery of critically needed munitions and other weapons systems and has submitted a record-setting more than $1.5 trillion Pentagon budget amid the ongoing conflict with Iran. At the White House, Jared Halpern, Fox News.
0: And the House has passed a bill to make daylight saving time permanent. Known as the Sunshine Protection Act, it passed 307 to 117 yesterday. It now heads to the Senate, where its future is uncertain. I'm Sue Guzman on the Fox News Rundown.
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21: Stocks ending higher on Tuesday following a cooler-than-expected consumer inflation report. Although shares of Dow member IBM tumbled over 25% for its worst day on record after the company issued a profit warning due to a shift in customer spending, the Dow was also boosted by Goldman Sachs. Its stock rose over 8% after delivering a blockbuster earnings report. Chris Saccarelli, Chief Investment Officer at Northlight Asset Management, says the market is being driven by upbeat earnings.
22: Earnings are what powering this market, despite the fact that there's been a lot of tailwinds from the Middle East and other geopolitical issues.
21: The Dow up 10 points, the Nasdaq higher by 234, S&P 500 up 28. Earnings are on deck from ASML Holding, Johnson & Johnson, Morgan Stanley, and United Airlines. Also this morning, the producer price index for June will be released. That's your Fox Business Report. I'm Hillary Barsky, invested in you.

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1: 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Cyclosporiasis.
2: Well, it makes me feel very nervous.
3: I'm not too concerned right now.
1: Well, that's because she's in California. Well, that is one of the 30-plus states affected by the foodborne illness. Michigan is hardest hit, with more than 3,000 confirmed cases in an outbreak that's more than doubled in 4 days, and dozens of people have gone to the hospital.
2: All I know is that it makes profound diarrhea.
1: And not to be too gross, it's been described as explosive, with other symptoms, including nausea and bloating and fatigue. And so far, the source of the outbreak isn't known.
4: I wash my fruit and vegetables with soap and water, and I don't know if that takes care of it or not. What's the word?
1: We're about to find out.
5: And it's actually a parasite. So when we think of it, it's a parasite, like malaria is a parasite, like Giardia is a parasite, and that's one of the challenges.
1: Dr. Robert Redfield was director of the Centers for Disease Control and Prevention in the first Trump administration, a virologist who's now a senior fellow of biosecurity and public health policy at the Heritage Foundation.
5: This particular pathogen is not able to transmit human to human. In order for it to infect a human, an infected individual develops what we call oogocytes in their small bowel. They get excreted in the environment, and they have to mature in the environment for 1 to 2 weeks in the soil, water, and then they form what we call a sporocyte, and then that sporocyte can infect another human. So that's the first thing to really think of it. You're not going to get this from the salad worker, you know, who like salmonella, where you can get salmonella if you have an infected salad worker or hepatitis A. This is strictly something that you're going to get from having usually produce, mostly vegetables and fruits that have been contaminated by water, which is contaminated with human fecal material.
1: So what should people do? People are hearing about this. They're nervous. They don't want to get this terrible diarrhea and other symptoms that occur. What should people do, and how do you try to avoid getting this?
5: Yeah, so the first thing is, although it's not going to be very effective for this particular problem, is I always do remind people that it's important to have what we call safe food practices. Wash your fruits and vegetables, wash your hands, et cetera, et cetera. Don't put it on contaminated surfaces. The challenge with this particular pathogen is when you wash your lettuce and wash your raspberries, this parasite actually stays sticking to it. And unfortunately, chlorine or even formalin, it really doesn't kill it. So it's still there. It's a good practice,
1: yeah.
5: But it's not a practice that's going to change whether or not the lettuce that you have potentially will give you this disease if it, in fact, it's infected with fecal material.
1: All right, so you have no idea if whatever you're going to eat is. People hear wash your fruit, wash your vegetables. Yeah. Is that just using water? I've heard people say they wash their fruit and vegetables with soap and water. Is that okay to do?
5: Some people do, and they wash it with increased chlorine. But it's not going to affect this particular pathogen, is what I'm saying. One of the things that we really need to deal with this type of outbreak is you really do need to have an effective public health community that can aggressively evaluate and figure out the source. Right now, you hear in Michigan, people are saying, well, they think it's coming from lettuce, right? When I was CDC director, we had a significant investment in our foodborne program that we did in combination with the FDA. And we were, you know, pretty able, whether it was E. coli or Listeria, you'll hear about things. But even with the Cyclospora, we're able to find the source. There was an outbreak of Cyclospora from basil. There was one from cilantro. There was one from snow peas. But if you don't know the source, you know, if you just say, I think it might be in lettuce. Well, what lettuce? From what manufacturer?
1: Right.
5: All right. You know, the only thing you can do to really eliminate the risks of this, if you happen to be living in Michigan right now, is probably not be eating raw vegetables and wait till they figure out the source. You know, this parasite is killed by temperatures of 158. But as you say, most people don't cook their salad.
1: No, right? So they're not going to do that.
5: But it's hopeful to me that they find the source and they finally tell you, no, it's from cilantro from this manufacturer, from this grower, or it's from salad, but from this manufacturer. But until they do that, we don't know. And it's hard because with this particular illness, it takes you anywhere from 2 days to several weeks before you get sick. So it's hard to track it down. It's not like salmonella where you get sick in a day or two and you, I ate at this restaurant the other day. It's harder to do.
1: And you don't know. People don't remember what they ate 2 weeks ago specific or where they got their lettuce necessarily. Or if they went out to a restaurant, who knows what of all the things they ate came from.
5: Yeah, the good news is that this is a treatable parasite infection that if you do have significant diarrhea, abdominal pain, nausea, vomiting, maybe a flu-like illness, and it lasts for, say, more than 48 or 72 hours, you may have this condition. This condition could last, you know, for several weeks and longer. And if you have immune suppression or HIV positive, it could last maybe for a month or more. The real risk for bad illness is dehydration. And there is an antibiotic that does have positive effect on this. It's called sulfasalbactrim and Sceptra do have positive impact on this disease course. And so for those people that aren't sulfa allergic, at least there is a treatment that's going to accelerate their recovery.
1: We're talking a few thousand cases. There are more than 330 million people here in the United States.
5: That's right. People are
1: going to maybe be hearing this, seeing news reports of this, and fear they have it, but chances are they don't, right?
5: That's right. So I wouldn't overreact to this at all. As I say, again, the more effective public health surveillance we have, the more you can estimate your risk. Right now, I mean, you know, the risk in Arizona is a lot different than the risk in Michigan. For most people, this isn't even a significant risk at all. But it is something to be aware of if you have a diarrheal illness that's lasting 3, 4, 5 days. You know, this is something to get evaluated for because it is treatable.
1: One of the things I've seen also when people are trying to manage their fruit and vegetables in this outbreak or any in the future, I saw if you have anything that's cut or peeled or even cooked produce, to refrigerate it within 2 hours of preparing it. Does refrigeration kill this parasite?
5: No, nor does freezing. So this parasite's a really hardy. It's a single cell parasite. It's very hardy. You can kind of think of it from an evolutionary perspective. It's been around probably for millions of years, right? So it has great survival mechanism. So freezing doesn't kill it. As I said, the only thing that I know that really kills it is cooking at 158 degrees or higher. And we probably are underestimating these cases, probably by, I'd say probably up to fourfold. The other thing I just say, because a lot of people worry about it, you know, because they're familiar with something like Norwalk virus, okay? Whereas if I get Norwalk virus, within 3 days, everybody in my house is going to have Norwalk virus.
1: That's right? The norovirus. Are you talking about the norovirus that's on cruise ships?
5: Yeah, the norovirus. But the one thing about this organism, I don't transmit it to my family. It doesn't go human to human.
1: Right. So if somebody gets it in your house, you don't have to avoid them like COVID and all these
5: things.
1: You don't have
5: to avoid them. You don't have to worry about it. You know, they can help take care of you. And as I said, it needs to complete its life cycle to reinfect humans. It has to go into the environment for a couple of weeks where it matures into a different form. And that different form is what can infect humans. It's kind of a very interesting organism, you know, parasite, you know, in that regard.
1: Do you expect that this will go away soon? In your experience?
5: Well, we have episodes of this disease every spring and every summer, right? And then it sort of goes away in the fall and winter, and it comes back each year. So this year's different in the magnitude of it because, as I said, of several of these states that have really quite extensive outbreaks, Michigan being and Ohio being the two states that are really leading the charge right now. And it'd be a lot easier if I just told you, don't buy lettuce from Green Bag Lettuce.
1: Right.
5: And that's it. You just forget about green bag lettuce. Or you see it all the time when they recall a cheese, or they recall chicken, or they recall hamburger meat, you know, because we have teams that figure that stuff out. But we've really cut back on that substantially. And personally, I think it's a big mistake. I think we should be really augmenting our ability to trace foodborne illness so we can rapidly get and be able to identify the source. And then that enables the American public to make very informed choices that don't really alter, you know, their life substantially. You know, I don't think this will disappear until we get into the, you know, September months.
1: Dr. Robert Redfield, former director of the Centers for Disease Control in the first Trump administration, currently senior fellow for biosecurity and public health policy at the Heritage Foundation. Dr. Redfield, thank you for being back with us.
5: Yeah, thanks for having me. God bless you. Bye-bye.
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12: Fox News, I'm Sue Guzman. The U.S. launching fresh strikes against Iran as a naval blockade has been reinstated in the Strait of Hormuz. White House Deputy Chief of Staff for Policy Stephen Miller says the commander-in-chief is sending a clear message.
16: You do not cross the United States. You do not violate an agreement with the United States. You do not break your word with President Trump or America. And you attack shipping in violation of that agreement, and you will pay a hellish price.
12: Jordan says it shot down 3 ballistic missiles from Iran. Bahrain says it intercepted several Iranian attacks. House approving a bill that would make daylight saving time permanent.
17: The yeas are 308, the nays are 117. The bill is passed.
12: So-called Sunshine Protection Act now heads to the Senate, where its future is uncertain. 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
1: The 2026 MLB All-Star Game taking place Tuesday in Philadelphia. The American League defeating the National League 4-0. The AL scored three runs in the first inning thanks to Yankee teammates Cody Bellinger and Ben Rice. And White Sox third baseman Miguel Vargas hit a solo home run in the eighth. Bellinger was named the All-Star Game MVP. In the FIFA World Cup, Spain is advancing to the final after beating France 2-0. It's their first final appearance since 2010 when they won it all. They will face the winner of Wednesday's game between England and Argentina. That's your sports on the Fox News Rundown. Tony Genualdo, Fox News.
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3: On the WNBA leadership structure, pro Joe Biochem says, Dan, you don't understand. This is the century of collaborative leadership. Collaborative leadership, like socialism, has never worked for anybody. Zero. Zip. Nada. It does not work. Somebody, like Caitlin Clark, needs to be the adult in the room, whether it is when you're being attacked by Caitlin Clark, or when you're trying to lead, whether or not it is a third grade class, whether or not it is a major corporation, whether or not it is a sports league. Leadership matters. What's the old saying? Too many cooks in the kitchen? It just don't work. And I'm learning to cook. I don't want Lee in there telling me what to do. Damn right. Lead, follow, or get the hell out of the way. Harumph, harumph. I didn't get a harumph out of that guy. For OutKicks, don't at me. I'm Dan Dockich, and this is Fox News Rundown.
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7: The passing of Senator Lindsey Graham was a sad day for many of us. I happen to have served with Senator Graham while I was a member of the United States House of Representatives. He was a senator. But he got along just great with us because he was always fun, jovial, upbeat, optimistic, and positive about the United States of America. My interaction with him was really took off when I had gone to Libya to investigate the Benghazi attacks. And from that moment forward, he always referred to me as the Benghazi boy. How's the Benghazi boy doing? Now, he may have been a few more years senior than I was, but he was really keenly interested in what happened in Libya. Because like everything else Lindsey Graham touched, he cared about his country. He served in the military as a JAG officer, leading the efforts in Europe. But then he was elected to the House and then into the United States Senate, where he thrived. You may not have liked his politics. You may have disagreed with him. But nobody will ever question the patriotism, love of country from Senator Lindsey Graham. We will miss you, sir, and thank you for the service that you gave our country, even those times when we disagreed with you. I'm Jason Chaffetz, Fox News contributor and host of the Jason in the House podcast.
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16: From ABC News, I'm Chuck Severson. Good morning. The U.S. boosts air attacks on Iran while President Trump gives this apparent ultimatum to the Islamic regime to get back to negotiations by next Wednesday or else.
17: We're going to knock out all their power plants. We're going to knock out all their bridges unless they get to the table and negotiate.
16: And the president also telling Fox News, quote, I don't want to negotiate. Oil tanker traffic through the Strait of Hormuz again back to almost a complete standstill. Iran claims to have hit targets in Bahrain and Kuwait. After two recent fatal shootings during traffic stops by immigration officials, the Department of Homeland Security is putting them on pause. Former assistant DHS, now an ABC News contributor, John Cohen.
18: We've also seen videotapes of traffic stops in Pennsylvania and other places. So it appears, at least anecdotally at least, that we are seeing an increase not only in these stops, but also in stops that are resulting in injuries or death.
16: Sources say ICE officers will get more training. Acting Attorney General Todd Blanche faces a Senate confirmation hearing today to try to get the job permanently. Set to face questioning before the House Oversight Committee today about her relationship with Jeffrey Epstein. Catherine Rumler, former top lawyer at Goldman Sachs, who was White House counsel to President Barack Obama. Extreme heat continues baking more of America. Air quality becomes an issue, says Dr. Juanita Mora with the American Lung Association.
19: That ozone becomes like a sunburn into the lungs. And when that occurs, people can start wheezing, having coughing, having respiratory problems, along with, from the heat, all the dehydration that can occur.
16: The bill that would make daylight saving time permanent passed the House yesterday, but it's not clear what will happen in the Senate. Evidence shows a new malaria vaccine in Africa is helping reduce cases, but officials are concerned that not everybody is getting the fourth and final booster. You're listening to ABC News.
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5: This is America in the Morning from Westwood One. It's Wednesday, July 15th, 2026. I'm Clayton Neville in for John Trout. Here's what's coming up on America in the Morning.
6: The U.S. attacks on Iran are on, and things could get worse.
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6: I'm Joan Jones.
8: Chuck Schumer helped block the $1 trillion defense bill known as the National Defense Authorization Act. I'm Lisa Dwyer.
9: Darlene Graham has been sworn in to temporarily fill her brother Lindsey's Senate seat. Sagar Magani, Washington.
10: And the reason is people like the longer daylight hours.
5: The U.S. House weighs in on daylight saving time.
11: Authorities say a man running from federal officers in Northeast Florida was struck and killed early Tuesday morning by a tractor trailer. I'm Jennifer King.
12: The governor of Nevada was pulled over in a traffic stop, but he wasn't ticketed.
13: You're good to go, sir. Have a good day.
12: I'm Haya Finjwani.
5: All ahead on America in the Morning. It's 7 after. President Trump walked back his announced plan on Tuesday to have the United States toll ships in the Strait of Hormuz, but said unless Iran comes back to the table, the bombing campaign launched over the weekend will only get worse. Joan Jones reports that the U.S. military reimposed a naval blockade on all Iranian ports as a part of a pressure campaign to get Iran back to the peace talks.
6: The U.S. has restored a naval blockade on Iranian ports, with some estimates saying it's costing Iran more than $400 million per day in lost oil sales. Meantime, a sixth wave of U.S. attacks on Iranian military targets has been underway. Strike aircraft deploying from the USS George H.W. Bush and the USS Abraham Lincoln, which has been at sea for over 200 days without a port of call. Iran claims it has hit targets in Bahrain and Kuwait, also saying it struck an enemy ship and destroyed a number of drones. President Trump telling Fox News that the U.S. is hitting Iran hard again tonight, tomorrow night, and into next week. And then the strategy takes another turn.
7: And then next week it gets really bad for them, because next week comes the power plants, next week comes the bridges. We're going to knock out all their power plants. We're going to knock out all their bridges unless they get to the table and negotiate.
6: Meantime, the president telling reporters at the White House, rather than charging a fee to transit the Strait of Hormuz, some other world leaders have come up with a different plan.
7: And they said, we'd love to do it a different way. We'd love to invest in the United States with billions and billions of dollars as opposed to charging a fee.
14: And I like that, actually, because I don't think anybody should be able to charge a fee for the Strait. But we were doing it as a reimbursement. The Gulf states are going to invest a tremendous amount of money into the United States, and that was very satisfactory to me.
6: Now, back to that blockade. President Trump says it will only apply to ships coming to and from Iranian ports or those carrying anything having to do with Iranian cargo. The blockade was announced on Monday morning. It was set to go into effect Tuesday afternoon, according to CENTCOM. For America in the Morning, I'm Joan Jones.
5: Senate Democrats followed the lead of Chuck Schumer and defeated a motion to proceed to the $1.15 trillion annual defense authorization bill, legislation that usually enjoys strong bipartisan support, but this year's become snarled in a partisan fight over defense spending levels in protest over the Iran war. Correspondent Lisa Dwyer reports an angry Republican Senator Dan Sullivan of Alaska blasted the Democrats' vote.
15: Historic because this has never happened in American history. This is a very bipartisan bill. I'm on the committee that writes this bill. The Democrats just voted against it, all of them. This bill funds our military, had a pay raise for our troops for Alaska, probably the best NDAA we've ever had, which was $2.6 billion in military construction just for our state, 4,000 jobs. To build out that military construction.
8: Senate Democratic leader Chuck Schumer helped block the $1 trillion defense bill known as the National Defense Authorization Act.
16: The NDAA cannot become a permission slip for that recklessness that we see occurring in Iran.
8: Along with other key Democrats who say they cannot support the annual bill as the war with Iran drags into a fifth month.
16: Donald Trump does not get to drag the American people deeper into a war he cannot explain and does not know how to end, and then demand Congress look the other way. Donald Trump and the administration have no authorization, no strategy, no peace, no blank check. Therefore, a day after the president told Congress that his war is back on, I am a no, a strong no, on NDAA.
8: Senate Majority Leader John Thune called the defense package a good bill and implored his colleagues to pass the bill.
17: And we have an obligation here in Congress to ensure that they have everything they need for whatever the mission may be. I know senators on both sides of the aisle take that obligation seriously. And we must. As I've said so often before, if you don't get national security right, the rest is just conversation.
8: After the bill failed to advance on a 50-46 vote, Thune switched his vote in a procedural move that will allow the leader to bring it back up for consideration again later. I'm Lisa Dwyer.
5: 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It's 12 after. 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We'll tell you why when America in the Morning returns after this.
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0: The summer moving right along. In fact, we're already midway through the month of July. Meteorologist LaTroy Thornton breaks down how hot it's going to be today and where we might have rain chances.
1: More wet weather is in store for a large portion of western and central Texas, and unfortunately this does include some places that don't need any rain after what has already been an extremely wet start to the week. Some parts of central Texas that have already received at least 4 to 8 inches of rain in just a 24-hour span are expected to once again be under the showers and heavy thunderstorms today. Rainfall rates may not be quite as high as they were on Tuesday, but in areas where flooding is already occurring, any rain is too much and may cause rapid rises on some rivers and streams, especially with this wet pattern continuing through tomorrow night at least. The risk for showers and storms extends to the north and east through the Dallas area into eastern Oklahoma, as well as mainly interior portions of the southeast from Mississippi into Georgia. A thunderstorm could occur anywhere in South Carolina today, though, as well as areas to the north and west through much of Kentucky, also including a large portion of the Florida Peninsula with a risk for some spotty afternoon thunderstorms. In fact, a number of areas have that risk for a stray afternoon thunderstorm thanks to a cold front pushing southward through the Great Lakes and the northeast, with that risk including areas from central Wisconsin into lower Michigan, and a separate zone from northeastern Pennsylvania eastward into the lower Hudson Valley, southern New England, and the New York metro area. There can be a spotty afternoon thundershower from northern portions of New York, Vermont, and New Hampshire into mainly interior Maine as monsoon thunderstorms develop this afternoon from the Four Corners states northward into Wyoming, perhaps even central Montana, as thundershowers build over parts of Nevada and Oregon. In Kerrville, Texas, watch for showers and heavy thunderstorms today, high 80. For Redding, California, it's looking sunny and hot instead, the high 105. That's the nation's weather. I'm AccuWeather.com meteorologist LaTroy Thornton.
0: 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The sister of the late Lindsey Graham was sworn in and becomes the first ever woman to represent South Carolina in the Senate. Washington correspondent Sagar Magani reports Darlene Graham took the oath of office to fill the rest of her late brother's Senate term.
2: Darlene Graham has been sworn in to temporarily fill her brother Lindsey's Senate seat, first on the Senate floor.
3: So help you God.
4: I do.
3: Congratulations.
4: Thank you.
2: And then ceremonially by Iowa's Chuck Grassley in the old Senate chamber. Emotions were high as Graham took office 3 days after her older brother died unexpectedly. South Carolina's governor appointed Darlene Graham yesterday.
4: I'm going to do this. I got it.
2: A special election next month will decide a new GOP nominee in the general election, since Lindsey Graham had been seeking a fifth term. His sister now holds the first public office of her life as South Carolina's first female senator. Sagar Magani, Washington.
0: The U.S. House passed legislation to make daylight saving time permanent nationwide.
5: The yeas are 308, the nays are 117. The bill is passed.
0: If approved and signed into law, Americans would no longer have to change their clocks.
6: And the reason is people like the longer daylight hours. They feel like daylight even in the wintertime.
0: Congressman Brett Guthrie of Florida says the Sunshine Protection Act would end the twice-a-year time change and keep the entire country in daylight saving time permanently.
6: I live on the very eastern end of central time. I represent, my district is split almost down the middle, so I represent people who are on the very western end of eastern time, and I live on the very eastern end of central time, and it does get dark at like 4:30 in the afternoon where I live, and so people want more time and they want more daylight, but the thing is they just don't want to have to change their clocks.
0: Under the law, states can choose permanent standard time if legislation is passed before the federal law is enacted. Backed by President Trump, that bill now heads to the U.S. Senate. It's 18 minutes after the top of the hour. A pontoon boat sinks on the San Francisco Bay. We'll have those horrifying details when America in the Morning returns after this.
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0: It's 20 after. Wall Street had gains across the board on Tuesday after news that inflation cooled and there were solid bank earnings. The red flag was flown by IBM, which had its worst day dating back to 1961, losing 25% of its value following an earnings warning. Oil continues to trend higher because of the continued fighting between the U.S. and Iran. Seth Sutel has what we can expect on Wall Street this morning.

0: profits. A big drop in IBM stock kept the gains in check. Seth Sutel, New York.
1: Subaru of America is recalling more than 540,000 of its Crosstrek, Forester, and Ascent SUVs. According to a notice published by the National Highway Traffic Safety Administration this week, the now recalled vehicles were made with a certification label that incorrectly states their gross axle weight rating. That reflects the maximum weight that each axle of a vehicle can support. Shares of Lucid Group plummeted on Tuesday after a report that the Saudi-backed electric vehicle maker is weighing a bankruptcy filing as part of a possible restructuring deal. The company denies the report. Billionaire investor Warren Buffett has stopped giving donations to Bill Gates' charitable foundation weeks after the Microsoft co-founder detailed his links to the late sex offender Jeffrey Epstein. The stock will instead be split between four foundations involving members of the Buffett family. And Frontier Airlines, known for its low costs, says it'll soon offer Wi-Fi on its flights. The high-speed wireless technology will be offered by SpaceX's Starlink. At least one person was killed and two others missing after an incident on a pontoon boat that sank in the San Francisco Bay Tuesday afternoon. The three-level boat sank near Alcatraz Island and was carrying 19 people and a dog. 16 people confirmed to be rescued, but a person and the dog both died. A fire department boat, along with nearly a dozen other vessels, including from the Coast Guard and helicopters, responded and were involved in search and rescue operations. The waters around Alcatraz, once a federal prison and now a tourist spot, attract sailboats and other recreational boats. But the area is also known for extremely strong currents. It's 24 after. A man gets out of a traffic ticket in Las Vegas after telling the officer who he was. We'll tell you who that was when America in the Morning returns. Stay with us.
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1: It's 26 minutes after the top of the hour. It's now the third death involving ICE agents in 1 week. Jennifer King reports a man died during an encounter with immigration agents, this time in Florida.
5: Authorities say a man running from federal officers in northeast Florida was struck and killed early Tuesday morning by a tractor trailer. The 28-year-old was among four occupants of a vehicle that stopped in the parking lot of a gas station and convenience store in St. Augustine. Police say that during the encounter with agents from ICE and Homeland Security investigations, the four fled on foot, with one darting across a busy road into the path of a semi-truck. Florida Highway Patrol spokesman Sergeant Dylan Bryant.

0: It says the driver stopped and tried to render aid, but the man died at the scene. It marks the third death in about a week involving encounters with ICE agents. I'm Jennifer King.
1: It's not who you know, it's who you are. A man pulled over by police in Las Vegas heading to the airport was not ticketed after he told the officer who stopped him who he was. Correspondent Haya Panjwani reports that driver was the governor of Nevada.
2: The governor of Nevada was pulled over in a traffic stop, but he wasn't ticketed. In video from the Las Vegas Metropolitan Police Department.
3: Good. Sergeant Chico Metro Police, the reason I'm stopping you is for the... I'm aware. For the red light violation back there. Your right turn onto Giles here. So you're good to go, sir. Appreciate you. Have a good day.
2: The governor immediately identified himself as Lombardo, and the interaction with the police officer who stopped him lasted about 15 seconds. The governor's campaign says he was stopped briefly over a question about whether he had come to a full stop before turning right on red. The campaign says the governor fully complied with all instructions. The president of a police union that endorsed the governor says it's common practice to let a driver go without a citation. Lombardo's campaign said the governor and his wife were headed to the airport when they were pulled over. I'm Haya Panjwani.
1: 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I'm Clayton Neville in for John Trapp, and this is Westwood One.
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15: We'll be right back.
1: This is America in the Morning from Westwood One. Here's what's coming up this half hour.
15: Demonstrators on the streets in Biddeford, Maine after an ICE agent shot and killed a motorist. I'm Mike Hempen.
1: Todd Blanche has his day on Capitol Hill.
16: A family tragedy in Illinois leaves five dead and two teenagers charged with murder. I'm Sue Aller.
17: Infections from the diarrhea-causing parasite Cyclospora are surging. I'm Lisa Dwyer.
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19: 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I'm Marcela Sanchez.
20: 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I'm Kevin Carr.
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0: halfway through summer. At least it feels like it. It also feels hot across parts of America. LaTroy Thornton tells us how hot and has the rest of your forecast.
1: As wildfires continue to burn out of control in parts of Ontario, Canada, the smoke billowing off of those fires continues to be blown into portions of the Great Lakes, Mid-Atlantic, and Northeast regions today, thanks to the wind through a deep layer of the atmosphere blowing from the direction of the fires. Yesterday, the smoke was thick enough at times to hold down high temperatures during what was the start of a heat wave for some of the Northeast. And that same effect may occur again today for places like New York, perhaps even Boston. But at least a hazy sky is expected from Wisconsin across much of Michigan, eventually extending through at least northern Ohio and right through the nation's capital, as well as places to the north and east of there through essentially all of New England. Otherwise, after a few gusty storms in both Montana and near the Canadian-New England border on Tuesday, today brings a lower risk for severe thunderstorms around the nation. Storms can again pop up for portions of both northern and southern New England, as well as around the New York metro area, even parts of lower Michigan, with the thunderstorm more likely at any time from South Carolina into Kentucky, and especially points south and west of there through Arkansas, and into western and central Texas, where the wet start to this week continues into the midweek with showers and some heavy thunderstorms. To the west of the plains, the precipitation generally turns more spotty, but afternoon monsoon thunderstorms could pop up from the Four Corners states northward into Wyoming, perhaps even into central Montana, where they could turn more numerous. A stray afternoon thundershower could also occur at any time from central and eastern Oregon into northern and central parts of Nevada, even into western Utah, with much of the west coast area looking dry as California stays quite hot. That's the weather across America. I'm AccuWeather.com meteorologist LaTroy Thornton.
0: 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The Maine Attorney General's office is leading the investigation into Monday's fatal shooting of a motorist in Maine by an ICE agent. As correspondent Mike Hempen reports, following the second shooting death of a person during a traffic stop by ICE, and in both cases, agents were not wearing body cameras, the Trump administration has ordered ICE to suspend most vehicle traffic stops. And Maine Independent Senator Angus King, speaking on CNN, says there are serious questions that need answers.
2: What were the facts? Did this young man actually try to run over an ICE agent, or was he in danger of running over other people in the street? And was there a reasonable expectation of bodily harm or deadly force to justify this shooting?
3: Demonstrators on the streets in Biddeford, Maine Monday after an ICE agent shot and killed a motorist. Immigrants' rights groups say the man was a 26-year-old native of Colombia. The Department of Homeland Security, which includes ICE, says in a post on X that agents were surveilling an address for a person with an order of removal from the U.S. The department says when ICE tried to stop a vehicle coming from that address, the vehicle attempted to flee the scene and, fearing for public safety, an officer discharged his weapon.
4: I clearly heard the victim say, "I tried to stop." Clearly heard him say that. The ICE agent that shot him walked right in front of me. And I was emotional, and I just let him have it. And he looked at me and he said he tried to run me over or something to that effect.
3: Before the ICE statement, Maine Senator Agnes King said Homeland Security Secretary Mark Wayne Mullen told him the officer opened fire after the man tried to use his vehicle as a weapon against ICE agents.
2: You've heard over and over and over that it's all about the worst of the worst. Well, they were in Maine in the winter, went through this big crackdown, if you will, arrested over 200 people. About 19 or 20 of those people had some kind of criminal record. 90% had no criminal record. So this is not about the worst of the worst. They've been told they have to arrest 2,000 people a day by the White House. That's a terrible way, an instruction to give law enforcement. And that's this. What happened today in Maine is a result of that kind of overarching, bad faith.
3: The Maine Attorney General's office says the ICE agent has been placed on leave. I'm Mike Hempen.
0: Todd Blanche is on Capitol Hill today for his confirmation hearing for Attorney General. It's set to start at 9 o'clock Eastern Time this morning. He's expected to face scrutiny over his relationship with President Trump and his qualifications to serve as AG. Some Democrats accuse Blanche of being President Trump's personal attorney. He entered the public spotlight when defending Trump in his hush money trial. Since replacing Pam Bondi, Blanche has seemingly made it a priority to look into President Trump's political opponents. It's already been a busy week in court for Blanche. In fact, on Monday, a judge declared a conflict of interest when Blanche brokered a settlement with President Trump that sought to establish a nearly $1.8 billion anti-weaponization fund to pay out the president's supporters. Democratic Congressman Adam Schiff was asked about that by media's Touch Network.
5: How is it possible that after being referred to a bar association for potential discipline on Monday, we're contemplating this guy for Attorney General on Wednesday?
0: Republican Congressman Thomas Massie told media's Touch that Blanche's role in the release of the Epstein files should be brought up.
6: Well, I hope at least one of those senators asked him why he's in violation of the law. There are several things they're still withholding. The files are overly redacted. And I do think it's a good opportunity to ask him when he's going to come into compliance with that law.
0: Congresswoman Pramila Jayapal says the Senate must demand accountability for survivors.
7: He has not been truthful in his treatment of Ghislaine Maxwell in transferring her, but it was clear to me that he was primarily the one that was responsible around the Epstein files. He did not ensure that he protected the privacy of these survivors, and he had no answer for that.
0: In a social media post this week, the president praised Blanche's record at the Justice Department, calling him tough, brilliant, and 100% loyal to our Constitution and the American people. A 15 and a 16-year-old are under arrest in Illinois, charged with the murders of five family members who were killed in three separate locations in the small town of East St. Louis. Sue Aller reports police still don't know what led a 15-year-old girl to kill, among other people, her own brother, sister, and grandmother.
8: An Illinois family is mourning an unimaginable tragedy after five relatives were killed in a weekend shooting spree in East St. Louis. A 16-year-old is facing murder charges. Jameer Davis is charged as an adult with 12 counts, including five counts of murder and dismembering a body. Prosecutors say he cut off one victim's thumb after she was killed. A 15-year-old girl, reportedly his girlfriend, faces related charges in juvenile court. Illinois State Police Director Brendan Kelly laid out the scope of the shootings to ABC News.
9: At least seven members of the targeted family were shot at multiple locations in the East St. Louis area. And as of right now, five victims have been confirmed deceased.
8: A motive hasn't been officially confirmed, but Pastor Mary Youth, who knew the family, told Fox 2 News there may have been a dispute over a living arrangement.
10: She wanted them to let him stay with them, and now they can't be together. Only one day maybe when they go to court. So I can see those children crying and weeping and screaming every day because they've done something this foolish.
8: Family members are now planning five funerals while also raising money to help bury the victims and support the one-year-old daughter of one of those killed. I'm Sue Aller.
0: It's 17 till. Serious and uncomfortable illness for many Americans as cyclospora expands to 34 states. We'll have details when America in the Morning returns.
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21: 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Oh.
22: It's 15 till. Questions are being raised about Elon Musk and his state's election laws. The Wisconsin Elections Commission referred two complaints to the Brown County District Attorney's Office, which can choose to bring criminal charges against the billionaire over violating the state law against election bribery. During the 2025 state Supreme Court election, Musk promised to hand out $1 million checks to voters. Musk allegedly spent at least $20 million on a candidate backed by Republicans who lost to Democrat Susan Crawford by 10%. The 2025 Wisconsin state Supreme Court election was the most expensive judicial race in U.S. history. The number of cyclospora cases in the U.S. is rising rapidly in an outbreak that began in Michigan and Ohio and now has expanded to 34 states from Vermont to California. Lisa Dwyer reports nearly one in every 11 cases has required hospitalization.
23: Infections from the diarrhea-causing parasite Cyclospora are surging. 2026 is already the nation's worst year for reported cases. More than 30 states have reported infections. Michigan has more than 3,300 cases. Officials there say early information points to lettuce or salad greens as a possible culprit. Michigan officials advise consumers to buy whole heads of lettuce, discard the outer layers, and thoroughly wash what's left. They also suggest avoiding bagged lettuce and pre-mixed salad kits. Cyclospora is a microscopic parasite that commonly causes watery diarrhea, sometimes explosive bowel movements. I'm Lisa Dwyer.
22: A Turkish businessman charged in a conspiracy to help Iran evade sanctions gets no additional prison time after helping U.S. investigators. Correspondent Jennifer King reports.
24: In Manhattan, Reza Zarab, a Turkish-Iranian businessman who admitted to conspiracy, bank fraud, and money laundering to help Iran evade U.S. sanctions, has been sentenced to time served. Zarab spoke briefly to thank the judge and U.S. officials for their efforts to protect him and his family. U.S. District Judge Richard Berman concluded that the 22 months he spent in prison and additional time under house arrest was enough. Zarab was arrested in Miami in 2016. He secretly pled guilty and appeared as a witness against Halk Bank executive Mehmet Hakan Atilla. He testified to paying millions of dollars in bribes to Turkish officials in a scheme that allowed Iran to trade oil and gas revenue for gold. U.S. prosecutors in New York credited him with assisting in the investigation, although the case against Halk Bank was dropped last month. It's the end of an operatic saga that had been seen as a problem for relations between President Trump and Turkish leader Recep Erdogan. I'm Jennifer King.
22: 3 years after a jury concluded President Trump should pay $5 million in damages to writer E. Jean Carroll for sexual abuse and defamation, she's now received her payment. Court records show Carroll received $5.6 million, including interest. A notice on the online docket in Carroll's case against Trump in U.S. District Court in Manhattan indicates the money was disbursed to pay the law firm of Carroll's attorney. The total comprises the $5 million in damages awarded in the jury's May 2023 verdict, plus post-judgment interest that accrued in the subsequent 3 years. Trump had been found liable for sexually abusing Carroll in the Manhattan department store Bergdorf Goodman in the 1990s. Then defaming her in 2019 after she went public with her claim about the encounter. President Trump has vehemently denied Carroll's claims and filed numerous appeals in both cases. Apple has sued OpenAI over an alleged trade secret heist, and the fallout could shape how Silicon Valley hires engineers. Chuck Palm has this story in his new segment, The New Old Tech Guy.
1: Apple has just sued OpenAI in federal court, accusing the company of a systematic scheme to steal trade secrets. And it's through two of their own former engineers. Tang Tan, the product design chief for the iPhone and Apple Watch at Apple for nearly 25 years before becoming OpenAI's chief hardware officer. Apple says that Tan used internal Apple code names to grill job candidates and told recruits to bring in actual Apple parts for, quote, show and tell. Then there's Chain Liu. Apple says he kept the company laptop after leaving, found a bug, and let them sneak back into Apple's network and texted former coworkers. Quote, LOL, I found out I can access network storage. So funny. He then downloaded dozens of confidential files on unreleased Apple hardware. Apple says more than 400 of its former employees are now at OpenAI, building a device meant to compete with the iPhone itself. Apple is on the record saying they have significant evidence that shows OpenAI wrongfully took confidential information. OpenAI says it has no interest in other companies' trade secrets. When your own hardware chief is telling recruits to smuggle in parts, it's not a gray area, it's strategy. Follow the New Old Tech Guy on X at Chuck Palm.
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2: Baseball's 96th Major League All-Star Game in Philadelphia last night. The American League blanked the National League 4-0, the first All-Star shutout since 2013. The AL scored three times in the first inning off Phillies ace Christopher Sanchez, loading the bases with two out before Cody Bellinger singled to center to bring in two runs, and his Yankee teammate Ben Rice singled in another.
3: So cool. To get back-to-back singles there with Belly and drive a run in, and then hopefully we close it out here. It's been cool.
2: From there, 11 American League pitchers allowed just three hits and fanned 15 NL batters. White Sox third baseman Miguel Vargas took Dodgers lefty Justin Robleski deep in the eighth for insurance. Bellinger was named the game's MVP. One dramatic moment, though, Rays third baseman Junior Caminero took a Riley O'Brien sinker off his left hand in the third inning, but the X-Rays came back clean. The regular season resumes tomorrow, also at Citizens Bank Park, as the Phillies host the Mets. Everyone else gears up for the second half on Friday, including a day-night doubleheader in Boston between the Rays and those red-hot Red Sox. World Cup 2026 semifinals, Spain dominated France 2-0 in Dallas to punch their ticket into Sunday's title match. Mikel Oyarzabal pounded in a penalty after a savvy play by young star Lamine Yamal in the first half. Pedro Porro added an insurance goal in the second half, while goalkeeper Unai Simone made three saves. Today in Atlanta, it'll be England against defending World Cup champion Argentina. The third place game is Saturday in Miami. France will be in that one. And the title match is Sunday in New Jersey. That's Wednesday Sports.
22: It's 7 till. The nominations are in, and we'll tell you who's up for a daytime Emmy when America in the Morning returns.
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22: It's 5 minutes till. The Daytime Emmy Award nominations have been released, and a 53-year-old staple has received the most overall. The details from entertainment reporter Kevin Carr.
6: The National Academy of Television Arts and Sciences has announced the nominations for the 2026 Daytime Emmy Awards. Leading the pack is The Young and the Restless with 18 nominations. This 53-year-old soap opera has been a staple daytime drama since the early 1970s. Over its broadcast history, it has been nominated 360 times and won 165 awards. CBS's fellow daytime drama, Beyond the Gates, received 15 nominations. Premiering in 2025, this is its first year of eligibility. The series recently had a major crossover event with The Young and the Restless on Paramount Plus.
7: It will be an unforgettable evening.
8: This room is full of reporters who are itching for a scandal.
7: Oh, howdy, pardon.
6: Though those episodes were not submitted for nominations. The longest-running soap opera still in production, General Hospital, came in third with 13 nominations, while Days of Our Lives received 8. The Bold and the Beautiful, which was the only show not nominated for Best Drama Series, received 7 nominations. But the Daytime Emmys are more than just soap operas. They also recognize excellence in daytime talk shows, which was led by The Kelly Clarkson Show with 10 nominations. Other shows honored include cooking series, entertainment news, travel programs, courtroom series, and lifestyle shows. I'm Kevin Carr.
22: Billionaire Warren Buffett announced his list of annual donations from his charitable foundation, which will total some $6 billion. But this year, one famous charity won't be receiving any money from Buffett. Correspondent Marcela Sanchez reports that charitable foundation run by Microsoft co-founder Bill Gates was dropped by Buffett, and it has everything to do with Gates' ties to convicted sex offender Jeffrey Epstein.
9: Billionaire Warren Buffett has excluded Bill Gates' foundation from his annual donations this year following disclosures of the Microsoft co-founder's ties to convicted sex offender Jeffrey Epstein. Instead, Buffett will donate about $6 billion to 4 foundations connected to his own family. He also says he wants all of his remaining Berkshire Hathaway stock worth nearly $146 billion donated to charity by the end of 2034. Most of Buffett's charitable gifts since 2006 have gone to the Gates Foundation, but in March, Buffett told CNBC that he hadn't spoken to Gates since before the Epstein files were released in 2025. Gates has denied any knowledge of Epstein's crimes and has not been accused of any wrongdoing. I'm Marcela Sanchez.
22: America in the Morning for Wednesday, July 15th, 2026 is produced by Jeff McKay. I'm Clayton Neville in for John Trout, and this is Westwood One.
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15: From ABC News, I'm Chuck Severson. Another day in Iran is again a top story with nothing resolved yet and more threats and more attacks. President Trump threatening to put Iran's bridges and power plants in military sites, telling Fox News.
16: We're going to knock out all their power plants. We're going to knock out all their bridges unless they get to the table and negotiate.
15: Iran threatening to stop all energy exports from the region. The latest American airstrikes hit an Iranian army barracks, killing at least 7 troops and wounding more than 260 people across the country, say Iranian officials. The former top lawyer at Goldman Sachs, Catherine Ruemmler, also a former Obama administration attorney, set to face questions about her relationship with Jeffrey Epstein on Capitol Hill today. Epstein almost certain to also come up at the Senate confirmation hearing today for Todd Blanche as attorney general, who likely faces other questions too, says ABC's Peter Harlambous.
26: After serving as Trump's former personal defense lawyer, Blanche's tenure at the Department of Justice has been defined by controversies, including the now defunct plans for a so-called anti-weaponization fund and the botched release of the Epstein files.
15: There are more than 830 wildfires in Canada and more than a dozen wildfires in northern Minnesota near the Canadian border, many forcing mandatory evacuations, and the wind is directing that very heavy smoke into America, creating dangerous air quality for millions across the upper Midwest and Northeast today through the end of the week. Protesters broke in on a news conference by Louisville Mayor Craig Greenberg to oppose construction of a data center in the county. It's projected by the local utility to need as many megawatts of electricity at full capacity as about 368,000 homes.
27: It's a lifeline for Louisville.
28: We need you to give
15: us time. Protesters accuse the mayor of refusing to meet with them. You're listening to ABC News.
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29: All of our major roadways are continuing to move along very nicely. No major accidents or breakdowns. No heavy interstate backups on the board either. You never know when that'll change, but right now it's a quiet trip into and out of the Baton Rouge area. Traveling I-12 in from Walker and Denham Springs, I-10 in from Ascension Parish as you cross over Highland Essen and the 1012 all remain in good condition at this hour. I'm Ray Romero.
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33: That weather pattern is really changing. We are decreasing those rain chances and increasing the heat. It's truly going to be a rude awakening after highs have been topping out in the low to mid 80s today. We're going to get into the lower 90s. Combine that with humidity, it is going to feel even hotter. Now, rain chances don't completely go away, but we're only going to see some isolated showers and storms later this afternoon and evening, so most stay dry. Overnight, we clear out, lows near 73 degrees. I'm meteorologist Baylen Rogers with your Storm Station forecast, WBRZ Channel 2.

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0: 6:04. Talk 107.3 FM, WBRP, Mornings with Brian Haldane, off and running. Brian here with you, Wilton producing, getting you ready for a stacked up Wednesday show. Did you go out to Independence Theater last night? A lot of people did. The Breck community meeting about City Brooks Park went down last night over there off of, right next to the Goodwood Library, Independence Theater, Independence Park, Breck's Independence Park. Huge meeting last night, ran pretty long. I didn't go to the meeting. I went to a meeting just up the road, and on my way home from that meeting, it was about 8 o'clock, and they were still going over at Independence. So a lot went down. We got a lot to cover, so let's get to it. Top stories and trending.
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1: 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Number 5.
0: A master plan to make significant changes to City Brooks Park is in the works by Breck. The Parks Commission brought in design consultant Sasaki Associates to develop a blueprint for what improvements the park to what it could look like. Currently, Sasaki has proposed two different designs for the park. One's called the Big Loop. The other is called the Stitch. Oh, by the way, State Representative Dixon McMakin has himself a third plan. He'll be here at 7:15 to talk about it.
1: Number 4.
0: The Ascension Parish School Board has approved one-time stipends for eligible employees. Certified employees are going to get $2,000 apiece. Support employees, $1,000 apiece. The plan as it stands right now is to find another $1,500 per before the end of the first semester of the upcoming school year.
1: Number 3.
0: Judge overseeing Attorney General Liz Merle's criminal case agreed to issue subpoenas to the special prosecutor and the New Orleans Parish District Attorney. Apparently, this is to determine what led to Merle's 16-count indictment earlier this month. Special Prosecutor Lori White and New Orleans Parish District Attorney Jason Williams both appeared on WWL down in New Orleans, where they said they're going to have to turn over emails, documents, text messages, and other requested records.
1: Number 2.
0: According to Leaders for a Better Louisiana, the state's job market has hit an all-time high as we now have surpassed 2 million jobs in the state. Non-farm jobs, that is. The organization says the state added 16,700 over the last year, ranking fourth in the South, which much of this growth is coming from construction.
1: Number 1.
0: 19-year-old Sean St. Cyr, out on bond for allegedly raping a 16-year-old girl, was, get this, arrested for stalking a separate victim. Arrest documents say that, surprise, surprise, he was supposed to have an ankle monitor on as well.
1: There's a look at today's top stories. Now let's find out what's trending.
0: What do you say, Wilton?
3: All right, well, a bill to make daylight saving time permanent has...
1: There's a look at today's top stories. Now let's find out what's trending.
0: What do you say, Wilton?
3: All right, well, a bill to make daylight saving time permanent has passed the House. There is no word yet on how it will fare in the Senate. Just making them this.
0: As both James Brown and Sabrina Carpenter have both said, please, please, please, let's just get there.
3: I did not know where you were going with that at first.
0: Oddly enough, they both have a song with that title. Let's get there. It's rolling forward, falling back, done with it. I don't care if I give up an hour of my life.
3: Yeah, I don't know why this hasn't happened yet, to be honest. Like, I remember learning about it for the first time in school when I was young, asking the teacher why we actually still do that.
0: And because we're all farmers, Wilton.
3: My teacher at the time had no real reason
0: why. We are an agrarian society.
3: I know. They mentioned it was started from the wartime, and then we, you know, so we have extra time after work and all that, and then
0: yeah.
3: Just never got rid of it. I think
0: I got to tend to the chickens. You got to tend to the corn. Let's go.
3: I'm done changing it. I'm ready. All right. Also, the U.S. military has said Tuesday that it reimposed its blockade of Iranian ports in response to Iran's attacks on commercial ships in the Strait of Hormuz. Saw it coming.
0: Yes. rinse, repeat. Here we go again.
3: I hope we can be done with all of that.
0: Nope.
3: Soon.
0: Hey, well, you can. Man, my grandfather had a saying, you can hope in one hand and do something else in the other. You tell me which one fills up first.
3: All right.
0: They're going to restart negotiations next Wednesday, like a week from today. So basically, it's a week of just destroying their military establishment, bombing the bejesus out of them, and then we'll start over on Wednesday, and This will be rinse, repeat, man. This is not something you get out of easily.
3: We have heard this song before.
0: Right.
3: All right, and a grandfather from Washington State has gone viral. Did you see this video after being thrown by a bison at Yellowstone National Park?
0: Yeah, that was bonkers. And it's like the bison was after him specifically.
3: Yeah,
0: chased. Like, yeah, there's other people around. There's cars, there's kids, there's whatever. Bison went after Grandpa.
3: They're fast.
0: And Grandpa, yeah, I was surprised by that.
3: And nimble.
0: Yeah.
3: Yeah, man, my family was in, we were all in Yellowstone last summer, and, like, this scared me because I was taking pictures and videos that at one point, for sure, I was much closer to a bison than this dude was.
0: Yeah.
3: So it's just luck.
0: Yeah, I don't know what Grandpa did to tick off the bison, but...
3: And he was a good distance away.
0: Yeah, and then he was even further distance away after he flew.
3: I want to give you one more real quick, just a trending story kind of on theme. Did you see, I think it was late Monday night, actually, 50 Cent, Curtis Jackson, you see what he...
0: Shreveport Zone, what's he up to?
3: He made a post, well, that's the thing, he made a post on, I guess, Instagram and Facebook, maybe Twitter as well, but it's, I'll quote it here, he says, "There are people in Shreveport who just don't want things to get better. I only make deals that make sense. I'm gonna have to pull back on the Red River."
0: No.
3: So, yeah, I was bummed to read that too. I don't know what extent he's gonna be pulling back. I know he's really tied up.
0: I'm gonna dial back in on that, cause he made a huge investment in downtown Shreveport. He basically bought half of downtown Shreveport.
3: It'll be really hard for him to completely divest, but this doesn't bode well. He's being pretty cryptic about it. I don't know what it's over, if it's a disagreement with some local people there, with some leadership there, but it seems like the deal is...
0: So downtown Shreveport is, like, they have a fantastic convention center and a couple great hotels, one or two decent casinos, nothing super on that front, but other than that, downtown Shreveport is doo-doo. And like a lot of downtowns these days, it's just, it's looking for a new life, a new reinvention of downtown. One of the things I don't think we appreciate fully in Baton Rouge is the rock star that we have in Whitney Hoffman Sale with our downtown development district, because she's constantly reinventing. Cities our size or smaller, it's so tough to have a downtown, because you're not going to have like a monster CBD with Fortune 500 companies that are housed there and embedded for hundreds of years. You're going to have, you know, the old school where, you had a downtown in the 40s and 50s where, Gimbel's would have their Christmas.

0: Christmas display. Like, it's not that anymore. So constantly reinventing yourself is a difficult thing to do. Curtis Jackson, 50 Cent, had the injection into Shreveport's downtown that was going to make a generational difference. I want to find out what's going on. That's worth dialing in on.
1: Yeah, I really hope that it's not the end of the story. I hope they can figure something out, whatever the rub is. I hope that, like,
0: yeah,
1: it can get past.
0: Same. 612 Talk 107.3 FM WBRP. I told you during top stories we got Dixon McMakin coming up at 7:15. Well before that, about 15 minutes from right now, Attorney Franz Borchardt's in for Legally Served. Yes, the good pastor Tony Spell is back in the news. And yes, we'll move from, speaking of rappers, we'll move from 50 Cent to Boosie. Go ahead and put his mic on. We'll move from 50 Cent to Boosie.
2: Restraining order can't stop God.
0: Well.
2: 50 yards, God. God's got. Brian.
0: What?
2: He fulfilled the scriptures. He healed the sick. You know he's going to violate the restraining order,
0: you're
2: right?
0: You're going to start at an 11 this morning, aren't you?
2: I'm in a fifth freaking teen.
0: We're going to have some fun.
2: We are.
0: Well, I'm going to be fair, but we're going to have some fun. Also, Boosie's in the news.
2: Dude.
0: Also, I kind of want to run down that whole, the A.G. Merle story, too.
2: Let me just go back to Boosie for a second.
0: Okay.
2: I deep dove into I don't know a lot about the pardon world, like the federal pardon world, because these are lobbyists, not lawyers. Whoa, $600,000.
0: Yeah.
2: That's a lot of Boosie money.
0: Bro, lobbies they make bank, dude.
2: Well, in the same breath, though, and you have more political, knowledge than I do, if the $600,000 is spent, because in the lobbying world, you can use the money to grease the wheels of justice, so to speak. And so, how much of the $600,000 were they keeping versus, okay, here's a contribution to you, here's a contribution to you, there's ethics rules about that too, right?
0: No, there's ethics rules about it. And, if you want, we can sit down over, a nice steak and be careful that plate's hot. There's a lot of expense that goes into it.
2: It's an expensive process.
0: It is. So we got Franz coming up, at 6:25, Dixon McMakin 7:15. Monroe's mayor, let's move from Shreveport to Monroe. Monroe's mayor Friday Ellis at 7:35, going to recap Monday's press conference about Meta. Ran into him out there. State Senator Rick Edmonds at 8:15 and Congresswoman Julia Letlow at 8:35. There's your full rundown. Quick break. We got sports next.
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9: The drive this morning, very quiet and uneventful, at least for the moment. 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And if you see traffic problems, dial #250, keyword Baton Rouge Traffic. 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

0: ERP. 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We're going to take the history that we have and bring it into the future with ExxonMobil. LSU is all set and ready to roll for SEC Media Days coming up. I believe that's next week. In fact, yes, it is. SEC Media Days is coming up. If you were expecting to hear from Sam Leavitt, the new quarterback, you are not going to. We now know who is going to SEC Media Days as players for the Tigers. It's going to be Tre'Davious Green on the offensive side. And you got Whit Weeks and T.J. Dougherty on the defensive side. I think Whit Weeks is a no-brainer on that front, as everybody is. He's just so good on Mike. T.J. Dougherty is an interesting choice. Tre'Davious Green is going to get a lot of questions because he's just a freak show, and everybody's going to want to hear from him. But you only had room for three, and those are the three they came out with. So that is your look at and by the way, if you want to read more about it, Hunt Palmer's got a great piece over at LouisianaSports.net. It's 6:20. Here's the Fox Business Report.
1: I'm Liz Klayman, and this is the Fox Business Report.
2: Tech stocks are in focus today after ASML reported an upbeat quarter and says it will expand capacity. ASML makes the equipment used to manufacture chips used in artificial intelligence. It reported record orders in recent months, which suggests spending to produce chips remains strong. Also, shares of South Korea's chipmaker SK Hynix jumped nearly 9% in trading and sold. Though also earnings are coming in today, BlackRock Financial shares up more than 2% after the money manager reported an upbeat quarter. PayPal shares are up more than 15% following reports that payment service Stripe and investment firm Advent are interested in buying PayPal. That's your Fox Business Report. I'm Jenny Coselda. Invested in you.
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to start off. On your interstates is where we'll begin. I-12 westbound is actually where we'll begin. Starting to see a little bit of volume on 12 westbound, not just back by Range Avenue and Denham Springs, where we always do, but bringing it here into town. As you approach Airline Highway, you're going to tap the brakes once again in between Sherwood and Airline. Oh, I'm sorry, Millerville, all the way up to Airline. It's a little bit heavier than it normally is. And that's really the only delay we're seeing right now on the interstates. If you look at 10 coming in from Ascension Parish, we're golden. If you look at 10 eastbound coming back across from West Baton Rouge, we're good there as well. On your surface streets, there's no accidents to report right now, but I'm looking at Airline Highway, and there's a number of different spots where you're seeing really, really heavy volume start to build up. If you're on Airline headed, I guess that's southbound, and you're north of I-12, I mean, you're going to slow down a pretty good bit around Old Hammond Highway. It looks like it's even more than one light cycle at this point, which is a little bit early for that to be going on. Flipping it around on Airline headed northbound, just north of I-12, same thing as you get right there by Corsi. So a little bit heavier than usual at this time. That's your look at traffic from the Talk 107.3 Traffic Center.

0: WPRP, Mornings with Brian Haldane, rolling right along, getting you to legally serve with Attorney Franz Borchardt in just a quick second. 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
3: Your Honor, I'd like to ask for a recess.
4: I'd like an answer to the question, Judge.
3: I'll allow it.
2: An open and honest discussion about how the law applies to the headlines.
5: You not only insult me, but you insult the integrity of this court.
6: The defendant is not guilty.
7: The defense is wrong.
6: But somebody in this courtroom is.
8: I'm being charged with a crime. A
9: trial by court martial.
8: Is that what this is? I'm being charged with a crime?
2: Legally Served with Attorney Franz Borchardt.
10: Don't tell me what I know and don't know. I know the law.
11: Good morning, guys.
0: Morning, Franz.
11: So many topics, so little time.
0: Well, we got half an hour, so, I mean, we're doing pretty good.
11: Where do you want to start?
0: I kind of want to start with, can we start and finish the Liz Merle story within this segment?
11: General Liz.
0: AG Liz Merle. So
11: you got two. She's trying to recuse all cases that she has active in the Orleans Parish from the judge that was presiding over the grand jury proceedings.
0: Okay.
11: So that's one quickie.
0: Mm-hmm.
11: That's a quickie. And then now she's trying to get the communications between special prosecutor Lori White and the district attorney.
0: Mm-hmm.
11: She filed what's called a subpoena ducis tecum. Fancy Latin phrase. What's that mean? It means, hey, you got to bring some stuff to court or bring it to me.
0: Right. So what she's looking for here is emails, documents, text messages.

0: stations.
1: Requested records and such.
0: Yeah.
1: So, and I kind of want to get to the bottom of the page quickly on this because I don't see what the problem is here.
0: So normally communications between an attorney and another attorney on the same side or a party on the same side is what's called privileged. You can't get to it, right? Like if you're talking to, so what happened here was Jason Williams, the district attorney, said, "Hey, I have a conflict. I can't handle this. I'm a possible victim in this case." Mm-hmm. Normally, if you have a conflict of interest as a district attorney, you would go to the AG's office and get one of their skilled attorneys to come in and handle the case. Couldn't do that in this one because the topic of the conflict was what? They're trying to prosecute the attorney general.
1: Right. So let me ask you this question then. Okay, does timeline matter as to what she's requesting? Just because they're attorneys doesn't make everything in their phones privileged. But at a certain point, that turns the corner to this case is now open.
0: So what I will tell you is timeline does matter. What I will tell you is I thought that this was privileged and wouldn't work. We call it work product.
1: Mm-hmm.
0: And I did not think that a judge would give it to her. And boy, was I wrong. Because she gonna get it.
1: Well, but there's reason for it.
0: Right.
1: Because if
0: there, it's not if, to the underlying charge, it's to the question of was there impropriety with the grand jury proceedings. That's the big legal fight right now. Everything is stayed on the criminal prosecution. It was remanded, brought back down to the trial court to decide what? Hey, did y'all do this the right way or not?
1: Right.
0: And what this judge has said by granting the subpoenas is, hey, and by the way, just because you get the documents doesn't mean you get to use them, although they will be leaked to the press.
1: So, well, here's what I'm looking for, just in very real time, okay? In very low school layman's terms. I'm looking for a text that said, hey, did you get that letter from Liz? Yeah, I sure did. What about you? Yeah. Were you threatened by it? Not really. Are you sure? You sure?
0: That could be.
1: Because here's how I read it. And then there's a level of, like, coercion to be like, hey, see this the way that I saw it so we can have a 16-count indictment.
0: Could be in there. There could be, hey, I can't handle this case. I want to bring you on to handle it.
1: Mm-hmm.
0: We don't know. We're going to find out. Everybody's going to find out because it's going to be leaked. It's going to be leaked.
1: Oh, no, it's 100% going to be leaked. I hope so. Makes my job easier. 6:30, Talk 107.3 FM, ABC News coming your way right now, followed by local news, traffic, weather. We'll pick back up with Legally Served next.
2: ABC News, I'm Chuck Sievertson. American forces carrying out new attacks this morning on targets in Iran, the first daytime attack since the first 40 days of the war. This after President Trump threatened to go further than the U.S. military has gone so far.
3: Next week it gets really bad for them because next week comes the power plants. Next week comes the bridges. We're going to knock out all their power plants. We're going to knock out all their bridges. Unless they get to the table and negotiate.
2: President speaking to Fox. One person's dead, three still missing after a boat capsized overnight in San Francisco Bay, not far from Alcatraz. Acting Attorney General Todd Blanche, nominated by President Trump to get the job permanently, faces a Senate confirmation hearing this morning. ICE now suspending vehicle stops in its crackdown on illegal immigration after a pair of deadly shootings recently. One in Maine, the other in Texas. Official say officers will get more training. This is ABC News.
4: I'm John Burns in the Talk 107.3 Baton Rouge Newsroom. More people than ever are working in Louisiana. Here's Jeff Palermo.
5: According to the U.S. Bureau of Labor Statistics, there are 2.01 million people employed in the state.
6: It's an all-time high for the number of non-farm jobs that are in Louisiana.
5: That's Adam Knapp, who is the CEO of Leaders for a Better Louisiana. He says over the last year, the state has added 16,700 jobs. More than half of those jobs are in the construction sector, and the three fastest metro areas as far as job growth, Monroe, Lake Charles, and Baton Rouge all have big construction projects ongoing. I'm Jeff Palermo.
4: Teachers in Richland Parish say the Meta Data Center there is already providing benefits and will continue to do so once it's finished. Sarah Morris, who teaches third and fourth grade at Holly Ridge Elementary, says the technology associated with it is boosting student achievement.
7: We're using an AI software right now that is helping with literacy rates. The kids love it.
4: If you live in a Boyle, St. Landry, St. Tammany, or Terrebonne Parishes, and your property sustained damage from Tropical Storm Arthur, you may be eligible for FEMA assistance. Nate Custer with FEMA says while the deadline to apply for assistance isn't until late next month, you shouldn't procrastinate.
8: We urge people, don't wait. Go ahead and make that first move. which is that you register with FEMA. We need to hear from you who you are, where you are, and what happened to you.
4: You can register on the FEMA app. Attention fishermen, a new law going into effect August 1st sets a minimum length limit of 12 inches and a daily creel limit of 5 for black bass, and a minimum length of 8 inches and a 25 fish daily limit for crappie in portions of the Atchafalaya Basin. Ryan Montague with the Louisiana Department of Wildlife and Fisheries.
9: They do a lot of tournament fishing. They hold bass tournaments. And what they're shooting for is to increase the size limit on the bass. They'd like to catch trophy bass. They'd like to catch larger fish.
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11: It's a 13-minute drive on I-12 from Jubin to the 1012 split, westbound I-10, Prairieville to Highland, 5 minutes, 12 ahead of that, Highland to the bridge, and LA-1 from Addis to the I-10 on-ramp, a 10-minute drive there. No big problems for the moment into and out of the Baton Rouge area. And if you see traffic problems, dial #250, keyword Baton Rouge traffic. I'm Ray Romero.
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20: That weather pattern is really changing. We are decreasing those rain chances and increasing the heat. It's really going to be a rude awakening after highs have been topping out in the low to mid 80s. Today, we're going to get into the lower 90s. Combine that with humidity, it is going to feel even hotter. Now, rain chances don't completely go away, but we're only going to see some isolated showers and storms later this afternoon and evening, so most stay dry. Overnight, we clear out, lows near 73 degrees. I'm meteorologist Baylen Rogers with your Storm Station forecast, WBRZ Channel 2.
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0: 107.3 FM, WVRP. Mornings with Brian Haldane, rolling right along. Legally served with Attorney Franz Borchardt, rolling along. I think we covered the subpoena thing.
1: I love it.
0: In short time.
1: I love chaos.
0: In short order. Where do you want to go next, Franz? It's dealer's choice here.
2: I feel like we got to talk about neighbors behaving badly.
0: Okay.
2: Pastor Spell has a 50-yard boundary now.
0: Yeah.
2: You can't contain him.
0: So
2: you can't contain God.
0: So there's a protective order issued by the neighbor, right?
2: Right.
0: That means he can't come within 50 yards.
2: The document itself says that.
0: Right. So if Pastor Spell wants to hop on his lawnmower, he's going to have to leave a patch of grass
2: depends on what 50. You know that somebody from that church yesterday was like, what's 50 yards?
0: Yeah.
2: What's 50 yards?
0: Well, actually, like, Keith, listener Keith was...
2: he lives on property.
0: He lives on property, but let's be very clear. His house is behind the church if you're looking at it from the neighbor's point of view.
2: Is it a part of the church?
0: So...
2: Like, is it like a rectory?
0: No, kind of.
2: Okay.
0: Kind
2: of. Do we call it a mega church?
0: No.
2: Okay, so this means that if he crosses and comes within the 50 yards, he can be held in contempt of court, and he can be charged with a new crime.
0: So
2: what if God tells him to go across the street and lay hands
0: on
2: him?
0: Okay, let's stick with the law. Okay. All right? Because there's like legitimate questions here.
2: Sure.
0: This means part of his property is off limits to him.
2: Yeah.
0: How?
2: Well, so the problem is, yes, you have your own property, and they'll probably challenge this.
0: But by the way, that dot is where that's the 50 yards.
2: I think the issue is more the behavior has led us to this point.
0: Oh, right? 100% yes.
2: Right. So does it mean he can't cut his grass? No, he can cut his grass. He may not be able to be the one to cut his grass, mm-hmm. but surely he can cut his grass. Surely he can go get the mail, right? The problem is it's the ticky-tacky poking at each other. And look, I don't blame somebody for wanting to be like, dude, you're cutting the grass at what time in the morning?
0: It's 4 o'clock in the morning.
2: Yeah. Yeah.
0: Hey, follow-up. Any listeners in Central, if you ride up Hooper Road, would you look and see if there's actually a mailbox on that end of the driveway?
2: I wouldn't be surprised. I wouldn't be surprised based on that area mm-hmm. that a mailbox would be on the road. Although normally, like with a church, you would have like a central office.
0: Correct.
2: And I mean, not just Catholic churches, any church that has an office.
0: Right.
2: Like legitimate churches have offices.
0: So if you're looking at here in this, and I know on the radio, this probably isn't good radio because you can't see the visual, but there's the church right here. On the map, his home is like here.
2: Right.
0: And there's this Blackwater Road runs over here and intersects mm-hmm. with Hooper.
2: Mm-hmm.
0: He's up his home is up Blackwater. So any mail going to his house is not going to be a thing.
2: Right.
0: It's, does the church have a mailbox over here is the only question.
2: So he is the moving 50 yard. So they're both, you got to imagine a map. This is going to sound so stupid. You got to imagine an invisible 50 yard circle.
0: Right.
2: Around both human beings.
0: Right.
2: What matters, though, is the victim or the neighbor. We'll call him the neighbor, the accuser, whatever we want to call him. He's moving. Now, he can't go on the church property to cause the pastor to not be able to be on his own property, right? It's mainly, don't come around me, don't come around my home.
0: Right.
2: So, guys, he can check his mail. Somebody else could check his mail. Like, surely he's not the only one who cuts that grass. Surely he's not the only. I saw a bunch of boys in the video. You know,
0: the ones that were holding the shovels.
2: Yeah, you remember the video where he referred to the neighbor as a derogatory, insensitive, term.
0: Mm-hmm.
2: On body camera footage.
0: Yeah.
2: So I'm not shocked by this. This is what happens when neighbors can't get along. Is we get to this point.
0: Go to this extent, though. I mean,
2: it's only going to be. But you think it's done?
0: No, I don't. And
2: you think that there's escaping this?
0: This is why I'm asking about the cutting the grass on his own property, because I don't think for a second that he's not going to hop on that lawnmower again and say, come and get me.
2: I think he is going to be as close to the 50-yard boundary as he can get. That's his property in his mind. He can do what he wants. He's doing the Lord's work. That's his property. And I think it's going to be stuff like, hey, he's real close to the line. He's real close to, you know, it's that kind of stuff. Mm-hmm. Now, the other thing is you have to keep an eye on the neighbor. What is the neighbor doing?
0: Okay, that's the other part of this from a legal perspective I wanted to talk about is, does it matter where the neighbor is? Because he's got to be 50 yards away from the neighbor's home?
2: I think it,
0: or 50 yards
2: I think
0: away
2: it
0: from the
2: matters
0: neighbor.
2: Where the home is. The neighbor is less the issue because, as I said earlier, yeah, he needs to stay away from the neighbor.
0: Mm-hmm.
2: However, the neighbor can't go on church property or someplace he's not supposed to be. So the typical example is, where's the major grocery store out in Central? Is it a Rouse's or a...
0: Oak Point.
2: They're both at Oak Point shopping.
0: Mm-hmm.
2: Pastor sees this dude at Oak Point. He's supposed to go the other way and go away from the guy. That is what generally the common advice is. It's, hey, if you don't show up at the same place, you need to leave.
0: Okay.
2: It's more complicated when you have, like, parents that are going to a sporting event for their kid and they have a restraining order against each other. And it's like, hey, you can't go to your kid's football game.
0: Do you think there is a world in which the pastor doesn't push the limits of this?
2: No.
0: To me, this is where this is at, okay? You're on a road trip with your family, okay? And the kids in the back seat are doing the whole, I'm not touching you. Don't touch your sister. I'm not touching. And their fingers like right in the face.
2: I think he's probably raising money right now to do a constitutional challenge to this decision.
0: Yeah.
2: That's number one. Number two, it's going to be poking, right? It's going to be the
0: 100%.
2: So like I said, he's going to know exactly where that 50-yard radius ends.
0: He has a history of begging for misdemeanors to get thrown out.
2: I'm looking forward to a pastor spell lemonade stand right at the boundary.
0: 51 yards.
2: I will drive my big butt out to Central and buy some lemonade if he does. On the record, Franz Borchardt, he's selling lemonade at the 51-yard line.
0: Yeah.
2: I'm going out to contribute. I'll contribute to the church.
0: This will be some good lemonade.
2: It's going to be spiritually nutritious.
0: It's especially sour. To go along with that, though, is what's the likelihood that he actively violates this just to test the law?
2: What's the likelihood of there being an allegation of violation?
0: Oh, that's 100%.
2: Right. We're going to end up back in court.
0: Right.
2: Right. Which is, I know people get upset when I say this. You guys all listening and watching, you understand he's loving every minute of this. The pastor is loving every minute of it. And don't tell me, well, I mean, lawyers are expensive and all that. He's raising money. He's good. He'll be good. The church, I wonder if the church is paying for his legal fees. Like, is the tithe basket?
0: Church. Yeah. No,
2: he is the church.
0: He is the church. It's his Life Tabernacle Church. So
2: right. So it's like you reach into the basket and like, here, attorney.
0: Part of legal fund. He's the one being persecuted.
2: Right. So my point is I think that we will definitely have an allegation of it. And I think we definitely will have a boundary violation. But I think that there's some arguments to, is there really a boundary necessary? So that's the other piece of this is this really necessary?
0: Yeah.
2: I think to some degree, yeah, it is necessary because the lawn mowing incident never happens. I think there's an argument for the neighbor to say, hey, look, I'm worried this guy's going to come back towards me. Okay, maybe. The lawn mowing, I think that the icing on the cake, so to speak, was the body cam footage of the lawn care incident. And look, kudos to him for cutting his own grass. I don't cut my own grass.
0: Neither do I. I have allergies, though.
2: I gotta be honest, I'm a little surprised that there are not church congregants or parishioners or whatever we call them that are cutting the grass for them. That's a thing.
0: Yeah, and you would think that would help out a little bit because it's a pretty big lawn.
2: Yeah.
0: Maybe get three or four guys on it.
2: Lemonade stand.
0: So if there's not, and I would go back to, and we'll talk about Boosie in the next segment. I would go back to this, though, is he has a history of going after getting a misdemeanor and then having it thrown out.
2: Mm-hmm.
0: Just pushing just enough past the edge of the envelope to where it could be reeled back in.
2: Well, the problem with violation of a protective order is that could lend him in jail, like legit jail.
0: Like, oh, but how good would that be for donation?
2: I mean, he could do God's work in the parish prison.
0: Those people need reform.
2: Jesus needs to be in the prison right now.
0: I understand. That would be a legit thing.
2: Lemonade.
0: 15 seconds till break. Just the timeline this for me. Give it a week. Give it 2 weeks. What's your over under?
2: I think that in a week or two, we're going to be talking about a new. I mean, because it died down a little bit. It died down a little bit, right?
0: I know.
2: Even with the lawnmower, it died down.
0: 647 will continue Legally Served next.
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8: If you're traveling I-12 from Jubin to the 1012 split, that's a 17-minute drive. I-10, Prairieville to Highland Road, 5 minutes, 12 ahead of that, Highland to the bridge. And LA-1 at a 10-minute ride between Addis and the I-10 on-ramp. We're clearly seeing a bit more volume as we go and some minor backup beginning, but we remain in generally good shape for the moment. I'm Ray Romero.
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14: Nicole Murray with Your Money Now. The UK government has proposed new measures to protect older teens on social media, including a midnight curfew and a limit to infinite scrolling, as tech giants continue to face scrutiny over online safety. Teens between the ages of 16 and 17 years old will face a default overnight curfew of midnight. However, teens will have the option to switch off these settings. Lucid Motors stock fell more than 40% at one point yesterday, and trading was halted for volatility multiple times amid speculation that the company is considering filing for Chapter 11 bankruptcy. Lucid said in a statement that the rumors are completely false. Cybersecurity stocks jumped after IBM CEO Arvind Krishna flagged cyber fears as a top priority for customers in the company's preliminary second quarter results. Krishna told CNBC that some major deals were put on hold toward the end of the quarter as businesses rethink spending. Futures are mixed as semiconductor stocks pull higher. NASDAQ futures up by more than 100 points. That's Your Money Now.
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0: Talk 107.3 FM, WVRP. Mornings with Brian Haldane rolling right along. Legally Served with attorney Franz Borghardt rolling right along. We got a third topic to get to this morning. Credit this one to Louisiana First News, where the headline reads, Baton Rouge rapper Lil Boosie seeks $300,000 refund from lobbying firm after failed presidential pardon. What?
1: So let's be honest. One, our president has befriended performing artists before.
0: Okay.
1: In the rap industry. That is a thing.
0: That is a thing, yeah.
1: So Boosie, we just tee it up. Boosie had some federal charges.
0: Yeah.
1: He worked out something to where he was going to be on supervised release. For you guys, that's kind of like parole in the federal system.
0: Okay.
1: While on supervised release, there is a photo that emerges of him having a gun like in his back of his pants or his pocket. So he's looking at jail time. He's looking at revocation for having the gun. So he scrambles. Yeah. And someone says, hey, you should hire this lobbying firm. They're all about the pardons in Trump. It's a far right, it's a right wing lobbying firm. Okay. They take $600,000 of Boosie. There's an allegation, although it's unsubstantiated, that they were like, hey, we already got the pardon. It's on his desk, like waiting to get signed.
0: Yeah.
1: Right. So they never deliver. And in fact, they then later to the press say, hey, we got this congressman's like approval. We have this person's approval. We have this person's approval and endorsement. And then news people start going to these people and they're like, I don't even know who Boosie is. Right.
0: Wow.
1: Yeah. So there was probably some fraud here. Things like pardons or any kind of representation on this level, there's no guarantee. You can't guarantee. Like if it's a lawyer doing it, I can never guarantee anything.
0: Mm-hmm.
1: People want guarantees. They make you feel like Tommy Boy. Want a guarantee, make you feel good, right?
0: Feel good, yeah.
1: Yeah, right. Can't ever give a guarantee, right? Especially with something as uncertain as a president or a governor pardoning something.
0: Yeah.
1: So, honestly, you know, and apparently, like, the contract they had, like, had all these typos and, like...
0: What?
1: Yeah, it was very shady. It's very... The whole thing is sketchy. Now... Do I leave room for the possibility that Boosie and his team heard what they wanted to hear? Like, hey, you know, because that sometimes happens.
0: Mm-hmm.
1: It's not, oh man, they're going to get us this pardon, you know, this, that, and the other. Yeah, sometimes people do that, but man, that's a lot of clams. $600,000 is a lot of clams.
0: And that's where I want to go is for $600,000, shouldn't it be written somewhere in the contract what their deliverables are?
1: Well, I mean, the deliverable is one thing.
0: Correct. Is it going to be, I guess my question is, is this as simple as, does the contract say we're going to try to get you a pardon?
1: Well,
0: or does the contract say you're getting a pardon?
1: Franz Borghardt is not endorsing bribery of public officials.
0: Mm-hmm.
1: Campaign contributions, on the other hand, probably happen. There has to be some greasing of the wheels in this process.
0: I would imagine.
1: Right.
0: You donate, you give us this money and it's going to get funneled to this pack and
1: right.
0: that pack. And
1: dude. Boosie's going to do a song about me
0: right.
1: in the next hit. I mean, Hiller has a shout out in one of Boosie's songs.
0: Yeah, he does.
1: Yeah. Franz Borghardt does not yet have a shout out in a rap song.
0: I'm sorry to hear that.
1: Yet.
0: You're not working the right cases, man.
1: I know.
0: I
1: have represented a couple of C Murder.
0: You represented C Murder?
1: I was co-counsel on C Murder.
0: No way. How'd that work out?
1: Well, he was accused of murder.
0: Mm-hmm.
1: attempted murder, sir. Attempted murder in Baton Rouge. Point is, now they're claiming bankruptcy. We don't even have the money, guys. Yeah, I think he's probably entitled to some money back. The problem is, let's say they took the defense is going to be what? They took a huge... They're going to say, we took our shot with the president. We still are working on getting you a pardon. It just takes time. Who's to say that the president's not going to pardon you on his way out the door? The problem is...
0: Who? Joe Exotic, that's who.
1: Poor Joe. Joe's rotting. those poor
0: tigers. You remember that?
1: Those poor tigers.
0: He hired a limousine parked outside the prison, just sat there looking out the window. Any minute now, Mr. President.
1: So the
0: damn Carol Baskin.
1: So I think that was more of a grassroots movement than a but even still, $600,000 is a lot of money. That's a lot of money.
0: Yeah.
1: So they're now in arbitration. Jill Kraft. You know Jill Kraft?
0: Mm-hmm.
1: Represents Boosie.
0: Okay.
1: So they're arbitrating and fighting over, like, how much of this money does he get back? If, in fact, there is money. Is there money?
0: Well, he's looking for $300,000 to come back to him, so that suggests to me that he's already paid it.
1: He's paid $600,000.
0: But if you can't get $300,000 back unless you've paid it already.
1: Right. I'm saying the firm may not have any money.
0: Mm-hmm.
1: And just like your father had some lines, you know, poop in one hand, wish in the other.
0: Yeah.
1: Ever squeeze blood out of a turnip?
0: Right.
1: That's what I think we're looking at here.
0: Okay.
1: I do think that what this will do is this will cast an interesting light on this process. Now, Trump can't pardon him now, right? Because it would be essentially
0: not hitching his horse at the door.
1: Yeah, hitching his horse to these guys.
0: Right.
1: You know, and by the way, do people get hired? Do lobbyists get hired for this purpose? Yes. Both on a state level, I'm sure lobbying firms get hired to go negotiate or to go put in a good word to the governor or to put in a good word for the president. Yes, mm-hmm. That is the thing.
0: Yeah.
1: I don't know that it's, I think when they interviewed other lobbyists, it was like, man, that's a lot of money.
0: At the end of the day, is this just going to be a buyer beware scenario?
1: I think he got scammed.
0: Same.
1: I think he's not going to get $300,000 back. He may get a little money back, maybe not any money back. Are they going to be prosecuted?
0: Mm-hmm.
1: I mean, where do they get prosecuted?
0: Right.
1: They get prosecuted in D.C. They get prosecuted here. I mean, I'm sure the AG would champion this case for Boosie.
0: Maybe.
1: I don't know. She's busy.
0: Well, so my message to the lobbying firm, number one, Google the lyrics to Set It Off. Number two, try harder.
1: Yeah. I wouldn't want to screw Boosie over.
0: No.
1: Like. You know,
0: no.
1: Kanye? Eh.
0: No.
1: Meh.
0: He's attorney Franz Borchardt. We do Legally Serve about this time every week. Always appreciate it, brother. We are coming up on the top of the hour, which means hour two is on the way right after we check in with ABC News. That's coming up now on Talk 107.3.
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4: From ABC News, I'm Chuck Sievertson. Good morning. A new threat from President Trump against Iran and vice versa. Trump setting a next Wednesday deadline.
5: We're going to knock out all their power plants. We're going to knock out all their bridges unless they get to the table and negotiate.
4: That to Fox News, Iran's threatening to stop all energy exports from the region. The latest American air attacks in an Iranian army barracks, killing at least 7 troops, wounding more than 260 people across the country, say Iranian officials. The former top lawyer at Goldman Sachs, Catherine Roemer, also a former Obama administration attorney, faces questions about her relationship with Jeffrey Epstein on Capitol Hill today. ABC's Peter Harlambous.
6: Roemer never represented Epstein as an attorney, though documents released in the Epstein files suggest that she frequently provided him legal and public relations advice. In emails to Epstein, who she occasionally referred to as Uncle Jeffrey and compared to an older brother, Roemer thanked him for lavish gifts, got advice about her career, and lambasted lawyers representing Epstein's victims.
4: The troubled release of the Epstein files is expected to come up at the Senate confirmation hearing today for Todd Blanche as Attorney General. Hours after a senior ICE official wrote in an email that immigration officer traffic stops are paused immediately, President Trump posts on social media that vehicle stops cannot be suspended or the criminals win. 2 people have been killed in the vehicle stops recently in Maine and Texas. Many of the soldiers fighting for Russia in the war in Ukraine are African migrants, say POWs, at a camp in western Ukraine, to ABC's Patrick Reval.
7: Russia has been reluctant to declare a general mobilization, so it's not able to call on all of its huge population. Instead, it basically needs people to sign up who are willing to come for money.
4: Toxic air for millions. Wind is blowing heavy smoke from more than 800 wildfires in Canada and northern Minnesota into the upper Midwest and the Northeast. You're listening to ABC News.
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4: A bill that would make daylight saving time permanent passed the House yesterday. 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
9: If you're traveling I-12 in from Walker and Denham Springs, backups beginning in the Range area, tied across the Amede River Bridge, but things will move better once you get past that. A bit more volume on LA-1 coming up from Addis to the I-10 interchange as well, and no big I-10 problems into and out of the region. No major accident spots for the moment. We have picked up a crash with injury, though, at Sherwood Forest and Glen Haven. I'm Ray Romero.
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14: That weather pattern is really changing. We are decreasing those rain chances and increasing the heat. It's really going to be a rude awakening after highs have been topping out in the low to mid 80s. Today, we're going to get into the lower 90s. Combine that with humidity, it is going to feel even hotter. Now, rain chances don't completely go away, but we're only going to see some isolated showers and storms later this afternoon and evening, so most stay dry. Overnight, we clear out, lows near 73 degrees. I'm meteorologist Baylen Rogers with your Storm Station forecast, WBRZ Channel 2.

0: Talk 107.3 FM, WBRP, Mornings with Brian Haldane, rolling right along. Hour 2 coming your way right now. Brian here with you, Wilton producing. We made it through Legally Served without getting ourselves in too much trouble. Awesome. Appreciation of Franz, as always. We covered a lot of ground in a very short period of time. This hour, State Representative Dixon McMakin in our next segment, and Monroe Mayor Friday Ellis at 7:35. We're going to talk about Friday Ellis for Monroe. Monday's announcement about Meta's data center doubling in size, quintupling in investment. Richland Parish teachers getting a $50,000 bonus each. How game-changing is that? But the bigger picture that I want to take a look at, or the bigger question I want to take a look at with Friday, is ripple effects an hour west. And this is in Richland Parish. It's just east of Monroe. It's east of Monroe by like about 40 minutes or so. So how much of that kicks back into the city? That's what we'll talk with Friday about right there. Dixon's coming in to talk about last night's Breck meeting. More to the point, he's got ideas. Don't just bring problems, bring solutions, and he's got one. Right now, it's time for Top Stories and Trending.
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1: 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Number 5.
0: Speaking of the Breck topic, a master plan to make significant changes to City Brooks Park is in the works by Breck. The Parks Commission brought in design consultants Sasaki Associates to develop a blueprint for what improvements to City Brooks might look like. There are two proposed designs. One's called the Big Loop. The other is called the Stitch. They were discussed last night in a meeting at Independence Theater over at Independence Park, just off of, I guess that's an extension of Government Street. I don't even know what it's called, Independence. But you know where that Breck Park's at, right there by the Goodwood Library. State Representative Dixon McMakin has his own idea for a plan. We will talk to him in our next segment about it.
1: Number 4.
0: The Ascension Parish School Board has approved one-time stipends for eligible employees. Certified employees are going to get $2,000 apiece. Support employees getting $1,000. Now, the plan as it stands right now is to find another $1,500 per before the end of the first semester of the upcoming school year.
1: Number 3.
0: The judge overseeing Attorney General Liz Merle's criminal case agreed to issue subpoenas to the special prosecutor and the New Orleans Parish District Attorney, apparently to determine what led to Merle's 16-count indictment earlier this month. Special prosecutor Lori White and New Orleans Parish District Attorney Jason Williams are going to have to, according to their appearance on WWL the other day, going to have to turn over emails, documents, text messages, and other requested records.
1: Number 2.
0: According to Leaders for a Better Louisiana, the state's job market has hit an all-time high. We have now surpassed 2 million jobs in the state, 2.01 million technically non-farm jobs. The organization says the state added 16,700 over the last year, ranking fourth in the South, with much of the growth coming from construction.
1: Number 1.
0: 19-year-old Sean St. Cyr, out on bond for allegedly raping a 16-year-old girl, was arrested for stalking a separate victim, arrest documents say. And surprise, surprise, he was supposed to have had an ankle monitor on as well.
1: There's a look at today's top stories. Now let's find out what's trending.
0: What you got?
3: All right, so a bill to make daylight savings time permanent has passed the House. No word yet on how it will fare in the Senate.
0: Let's just get this done.
3: Yeah, I'm ready for it.
0: Please. I can't beg enough to not have to fall back and roll and spring forward every single year. Don't care which one we go with. Now, they're going to keep daylight saving time. That's what the current bill says, keep daylight saving time. So when we spring forward, that's where we stop. We'll stop in what we're in right now. Before we roll back in, is it late October, early November? Before we fall back again, it would hold with where it's at right now.
3: To my understanding, yes, exactly. That's what we were hearing from ABC this morning.
0: Yeah.
3: Looking at our Facebook comments, people feel the same way. Yeah. I also don't care which it is. As long as we can stop changing, I'm good with that.
0: Yeah. And it's just, it's so outdated. I mean, what was that little thing that came along that made it outdated? Oh, electricity. Yeah. So for the time that we've had electricity, this has kind of been moot.
3: Yeah. The U.S. military said Tuesday that it has reimposed its blockade of Iranian ports in response to Iran's attacks on commercial ships in the Strait of Hormuz.
0: Rinse, repeat. It's gotten to the. I bought in early on this one. I thought this was going to be a 1 month, 6 week, maybe 2 month thing. But in hindsight, that was just foolish to think that. In hindsight, to think that anything in the Middle East can be over in a short period of time, just because you're not dealing country to country. You're dealing country to country to proxy. When you deal with Iran, you're dealing with terrorist outfits as well that connect to other countries as well. That's why when Iran returns fire, they don't return fire on the U.S., they return fire on other nations. And it gets so webbed out and convoluted, like the conspiracy theory chart from It's Always Sunny in Philadelphia. You know that meme? That's what this conflict is look. If you were to put it on paper, that's what it would look like.
3: Yeah. So the I think is next Wednesday is his new date for negotiations. So
0: yeah,
3: we'll keep an eye on that one for you guys. And then you probably saw this one, the viral video of the grandfather from Washington State. He was in visiting in Yellowstone Park and chased and thrown by a bison. Dude goes like 8 feet in the air.
0: Yeah.
3: Does a flip.
0: And his limbs like fully extended. If it weren't so like horrific, it would actually be comical. Like if it weren't that, like that is a horrific scene to be sure.
3: I get
0: but
3: what you're
0: the
3: saying.
0: Way everything, you, yeah.
3: Okay. No, it looks like a Looney Tunes. Like,
0: right.
3: It doesn't look it real, honestly.
0: Yeah.
3: Crazy.
0: And then did you, I don't know which video you saw, but the one that I was watching had the guy who was filming it narrate it. So the bison throws the guy. The bison throws the guy, and then the bison's like on top of the guy after that. And the guy, it was at this point that I put the camera down. I'm like, oh, at this point? This point's when you put the camera down.
3: Dude. Did you hear anything? Is he okay? Is he in the hospital? Did you hear anything about what actually happened to him afterwards?
0: I was looking for. So every story that I saw on this one was 3 days old. Like, it's been making its rounds on social media, but the event itself, I believe, happened over the weekend. And I've seen more follow-up on the bison than I have on the grandpa.
3: Oh.
0: In fact, who is this? DailyBeast.com says the fate of the bison that talks

0: to tourists more than 8 feet in the air at Yellowstone National Park has been decided. According to TMZ, who is always on the bison beat, apparently, Yellowstone Park officials confirmed that no management action will be taken against the bison, meaning he will not be put down.
1: I was wondering that, if they had to do...
0: But he is on double secret probation, so...
1: Because I think if a bear starts, like, attacking people, they have to... Or, like, once a bear becomes acclimated, starts showing behaviors like that.
0: I'm no environmentalist. I'm definitely not a PETA guy. But this is their house. Like, we're in their house. Yellowstone National Park, like, it's just, we're in the woods. They belong in the woods. Like, if they're in my yard, I'd have a problem. But I'm in their yard, it's kind of the collateral risk that goes along with it. Is it not? I mean, am I wrong on that?
1: Well, I wish it never came to that, but the reasoning is a little more complicated. The reasoning, to my knowledge, is like bears, they're actually, like, incredibly smart. And when they learn that they can accost people for food, like, they start going on the routes, like, typically traveled by people. They start seeking
0: people
1: out.
0: Anything you feed is going to come back.
1: Well, yeah.
0: Yeah, that's a given.
1: Anything this is a huge problem if that's a smart bear seeking that food out.
0: Take a look at it in our backyard, okay? We have a shark alligator rule on the show, right?
1: Right on.
0: Part of the genesis of that shark alligator rule was legislation that had to be passed by State Representative Stephanie Hilferty. Legislation that had to be passed in our state's capital that said you're not allowed to feed the alligators in the 17th Street Canal or Lake Pontchartrain. Because more and more alligators were coming into populated areas because people would leave Danies and throw them leftover catfish. You feed something, it's going to get closer to you and more acclimated to you. And then when there's no food to be given, that's when it eats your dog.
1: Yeah.
0: Yeah.
1: I see both sides. I did want to mention real quick while we're talking about trending stories. I talked about this a little bit at the top of the 6 o'clock hour, but in case you didn't see, 50 Cent, a.k.a. Curtis Jackson, he's been being talked about a lot because of his massive, massive investment in Shreveport infrastructure in the downtown area there. A lot of, like, arts and entertainment things. He's setting up his studio, his G-Unit studio and all of this. Well, apparently what he tweeted on, it was a late Monday night. I'll quote it. It says, "There are people in Shreveport who just don't want things to get better.
0: Yeah.
1: I only make deals that make sense. I'm going to have to pull back on the Red River." So what he's actually saying there, we're going to have to wait and see, I guess. He's being a little cryptic about it.
0: Yeah.
1: But we'll definitely keep an eye on that because a lot of people in Louisiana are.
0: Well, and it was really appearing like he was going to save downtown Shreveport.
1: Because
0: he bought up blocks on end of downtown Shreveport.
1: I hope
0: the
1: friction is can get resolved and, like, that deal can go kind of the way we were hoping. Yeah. I think most people in Louisiana were hoping that goes that way.
0: Downtowns have to constantly reinvent themselves.
1: Mm-hmm.
0: You don't have the big department store downtown anymore. It's just that's not your shopping hub. It's not what it was. You know, it's not Miracle on 34th Street anymore. That's not where we live. 716, talk with us over 3 FM, WBRP. Quick break when we come back. Breck had a huge meeting last night talking about the City Brooks Park plans. Well, there's a third option on the table. State Representative Dixon McMakin's in studio next.
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4: We have an accident with injury on Sherwood Forest and Molly Lee. If you're making the drive in on I-12, we have just some minor slowing that you're going to have to contend with around the Amien River Bridge, but nothing that's going to hold you up for very long. I-10 continues to move along in good condition with no big problem spots there, and both Plaquemine and ferryboats are in service for the day. I'm Ray Romero.
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0: filling in your favorite hour of the show. We talk grind to the curb, and we talk real.
1: Oh, my goodness gracious. Step away for 1 second to fill up my glass of water. I got to hydrate, Dixon. I got to hydrate.
2: Very important.
1: Welcome in. How are you this morning?
2: Hey, great, Brian. Thanks for having me.
1: Late night last night?
2: Late night. Good night. Had a great community meeting. You mentioned at Breck. Had over at Independence Park.
1: Mm-hmm.
2: Hear from a lot of people. And, of course, proud to put out 2 days ago the McMakin plan. And now we're going to talk about it and make sure we can try to see this through to the end.
1: How much room is there to make adjustments? I mean, nothing's been done yet. But as far as plans being adopted and whatnot, the loop in the stitch, the loop in the stitch, we hear it, you know, regularly. And there's parts of both that I like, oh, by the way. But is there room to just say, let's throw out the loop in the stitch and roll with the McMakin plan?
2: Yeah, I mean, I don't think Breck right now in the planning process is going to throw them out.
1: Right.
2: They've obviously paid Sasaki a very substantial amount of money to do their planning process.
1: Mm-hmm.
2: So to see that through. But then once it gets to the group that will make the decision on the master plan, then ultimately, you know, the Breck board has to make that decision of what they want to do if to adopt the full master plan, parts of it. I think having that third option, the McMakin plan, in there will be crucial for the success of this project.
1: You were at the meeting last night.
2: Yep, was there.
1: Okay, so tell me a little about, let's start with this, vibe. Hostile, angry, cool, chill, what was it like?
2: You know, compared to your normal legislative meeting that we have at the Capitol, pretty normal for me, I guess, for people that don't get to go through that too often, might be unique. I thought the crowd was nice. One lady just kept yelling, like, talking to the mic! I mean, after every speaker, so it kind of was, you know, when is she going to yell it? But yeah, I thought the crowd was fine. I was speaker number 51.
1: Ew.
2: I believe at the end of it, it was about 60 speakers that spoke, 2 minutes apiece.
1: Okay.
2: A little back and forth from those people. Overall, was very proud that the McMakin plan got some shout outs from other people.
1: Mm-hmm.
2: Somebody thought I planted them there or paid them to be there. I did not. Didn't even know some of the people that spoke on the plan. And so that was very encouraging for me to hear other people talk about that.
1: We're going to talk about what the McMakin plan is specifically in just a little bit. But just to kind of recap from last night's meeting, one of the things I can't do with the public meetings is there's so much repetition. There's so much repetition. You'll hear over, like, please, if somebody has already shared this thought, just move on. And they don't.
2: Yeah, well, that's part of the process. I mean, we do it at the Capitol all the time on a bill. Someone will come up there and say the same thing on a bill. But you have to let that person tell you what their thoughts are and what their feelings are. So you may not like it. I kind of like it because I think once you see the same consistent answer, that it's the same thing on someone's mind,
1: mm-hmm.
2: that's got to resonate with leadership of what the people are wanting.
1: And then just submit the comment card. I got soured during the poor Caleb Klein, Peter. Got soured during the redistricting. It was over.
2: And I was there. I was there with Senator Klein, Peter, the whole time till 4:30 that morning.
1: Right.
2: I was there the entire time. But that is part of our process, and I think it's great.
1: Oh, all right. Well, we can. It's. I just don't.
2: We now know Brian Haldane will never serve on elected body.
1: I know. I don't have the patience for it.
2: Public comment.
1: I don't have the patience for it. State Representative Dixon McMakin is in with us. All right. So let's start. Let's go to what is the McMakin plan? What makes it different?
2: Yeah, I think so. Even last night, a few people mentioned it. You have the big loop and you have the stitch. And they all kept talking about, where's the other option? Like, where's the other one?
1: Mm-hmm.
2: Right? There needs to be, it seems, this sense of another option that takes a little bit of both and a compromise.
1: I mean, even, yeah, it's like an episode of House Hunters.
2: Yeah, exactly, right? Yeah, so you go to

0: that run through the McMakin plan, it looks like when it comes to overall amenities or when it comes to overall what each park has, it's narrowed down a little bit. It's more centralized because for the big loop and the Stitch, you've got a lot more listed among the yes or no's. So you just narrowed down to the yeses.
1: Yeah, and of course, I think the biggest part of my plan, one of the things that I delete almost substantially is anything to do with the wetlands area of the bayou. And I said this last night. Look, just calling the area of water that's over there by hole number 5 a bayou, calling it a bayou doesn't make it a bayou. That literally is drainage runoff from over there by the railroad track. And so to think that we're going to elevate that area with a waterway that people are going to want to be around, you know, I have talked to no one that wants there to be in our hot, humid climate, another area for mosquitoes to be around this park. So that one makes no sense to me at all. So really, that was a lot of the no's that we took out.
0: Okay.
1: And then the biggest part for me was, obviously, I talk about the priorities. The number one priority for me is the Brooks Park side of City Brooks Park. Putting the track over there that doesn't have trees in the middle of a track. We currently do not have a public track, true full-size public track that the public can just walk out onto and use at any time they want. That does not exist in East Baton Rouge. We have tracks that might be considered public because they're at public schools.
0: Yeah.
1: But if you right now wanted to just go to a track and walk out there and go run a mile on a track,
0: which I'm known to do.
1: Exactly. Not going to happen right now. That, to me, is a big part of this plan. And then, of course, the Brooks Pool area. You know, we hear about Liberty Lagoon all the time over on Independence Drive. Well, that's over on that part of town. Mm-hmm. You know, what is it for South Baton Rouge and the historic nature of Brooks Park? Been doing a lot of research of the historic nature of that, going back to really 49, 50s and why it was there, the segregation of the pool that we had at the time. We went over there this past weekend. Pool, let's be honest, looks like crap. Hasn't changed in forever. They've actually reduced it over time. There's land out there, making that priority number one on that side, part of the McMakin plan.
0: So the Brooks pool, I didn't even know existed until we started talking about the revamping of the whole park, because it's literally, it's behind everything. It's like the back of the park.
1: Yeah, another big part of the McMakin plan is getting from Dalrymple to the Brooks Park side right now. You know, if you're going to travel over there, you either have to go down Laurie Burgess Avenue around a couple homes, or you go through the park on the other side of the railroad, back over the railroad track.
0: But then you have to leave the park and come back into it.
1: Come back into the park. Yeah. So that's the idea that neither the Big Loop or the Stitch have. You cannot get a car or a vehicle or have direct access to the track side. They call it a canopy walk. Sorry, no one's going to be walking on a canopy from Dalrymple over to the track.
0: No.
1: It still keeps it confined. My plan, biggest one, is open that up and make it clear.
0: I'm not even, is the pool even in the Stitch?
1: Yeah, it's over there to the left.
0: Oh, wait, okay. Yes, it's so trivialized though. Is there an opportunity to make that bigger and better?
1: Yeah, that's the idea.
0: Like more like adding splash pads alongside the pool, like they're not full on Liberty Lagooning it, but making it its own
1: thing. Yeah, we have a splash pad look out there right now at City Brooks Park behind the art gallery right now. Guess what? Doesn't work. Shocker, because the plumbing's not good. But if you put a splash pad over by a pool area that already has the pipes, the plumbing for all that, it can be better. Even over there too, there's like a baby covered canopy for people. I was thinking about in the neighborhood, you want to just have like a little birthday party or something out there. I mean, it really is not set up for that right now. And by the way, I would encourage people to go over there and look at it. Unfortunately, as my wife and I went out there, it looks like a prison. I mean, it is one of the most unwelcoming spaces I have seen. And that is just such a disservice to that part of Baton Rouge.
0: McMakin plan, golf course, stays the same, basically.
1: So, yeah. So, stays the same, kind of. I want to say what I call make it better. Neither plan addresses East Lakeshore Drive. So in my plan, another big part of this is one-way East Lakeshore Drive. When you do that, you take out those green-looking pole things that we have. You get rid of some of those bushes. The vision behind this was the visits I've had down to New Orleans and what we've done in New Orleans on St. Charles Avenue and Audubon Drive Park over there, magazine that runs through Audubon Drive. You have the joggers that are right next to the golf course right there.
0: Yep.
1: And there is no conflict at all But the reason you could do that in this plan is your one-way East Lakeshore, make that one-way, you have a little more space, get rid of some of those bushes, get rid of those green pipes. And to me, that is really a game changer of this area, that you can then have those runners who have a dedicated bike path on Perkins. Mm-hmm. They don't have any

0: anything on the East Lakeshore Drive. So right now you're competing with runners, bikers, and cars. Let's make that safer for everybody.
1: Well, residents around there, does that jack them up?
0: Yeah, I've been meeting with the residents. These are my voters, right? Everyone that's east of Dalrymple is in District 68. This is my area. Talk to those people. Really, since this plan has been thrown out there, I think in April is when they first got to see it, nonstop communication with the residents around there. And so far, I have their support to continue on the McMakin plan.
1: We got about a minute and a half left with State Representative Dixon McMakin. And so how do you, aside from last night's meeting, how do you go about moving this forward, moving it as to be an option?
0: Yeah, so to keep encouraging, and of course, with the group that's over the master plan, the commissioners, and then getting the legislative body as well, right? This area is represented by four people, two reps, two senators. Unfortunately, Senator Larry Selders has passed now, but already had talks with him before. Rep Terry Landry, that represents the west side, and Senator Franklin Foyle, who put out a letter to the editor and said, keep the golf course. So now you have a state rep and a state senator that say we'd like the golf course to be kept. Of course, BREC is a state body, so it will be interesting to see what happens when the state leadership is telling you, hey, we want to keep that golf course whole, what will happen going forward.
1: Important reminder on the back end right there that BREC is a state body. That's it. It's so jacked up. Look, we have a great partnership with BREC. We bring them in every Monday because they're doing so much all the time. But I just, it's BREC. BR, right there in it. It just belongs here. In the meanwhile, greatly, greatly appreciate the time.
0: Yeah, thank you so much, Brian. Have a good one.
1: You do the same. State Representative Dixon McMakin from District 68 putting out his plan for the City Brooks Community Park. All right, we'll take a quick break on air. You're going to have ABC News, local news, traffic, weather. We take you up to Monroe. Mayor Friday Ellis joins us next.
2: ABC News, I'm Chuck Sievertson. Daytime airstrikes on Iran, the first since the first 40 days of the war, carried out this morning by U.S. forces. CENTCOM says they hit cruise missile storage and launch sites and coastal defense systems. Searches in San Francisco Bay for three people still missing after a boat went down overnight near Alcatraz. ABC's Trevor Ault.
3: Coast Guard racing to the scene, but by the time they arrived, the bottom two levels of that three-level cruiser were underwater. It's unclear if anyone was wearing a life vest. One passenger rushed to shore was later pronounced dead. 13 passengers were safely rescued. Three people were taken to the hospital with injuries.
2: President Trump saying this morning that ICE cannot suspend using traffic stops. Even after a pair of deadly incidents, officials had put them on pause for more training. Todd Blanche faces questions at his Senate Judiciary Committee confirmation hearing to move up from acting attorney general to getting the job permanently. This is ABC News.
4: I'm John Burns in the Talk 107.3 Baton Rouge newsroom. A deputy U.S. Marshal was killed in a shooting in Alexandria this week. Andrew Greenstein reports.
5: The Justice Department says Deputy U.S. Marshal Drew Hansen was attempting to serve an arrest warrant on 48-year-old Clarence Frazier Jr. after Hansen and others forced entry into Frazier's Alexandria home and found him barricaded in his bedroom. The Justice Department says Frazier shot Hansen, killing him. Frazier was wanted for failing to appear for trial on a state charge of sexual battery. Frazier was arrested and is now charged with murder of a federal officer. I'm Andrew Greenstein.
4: A federal appeals court on Tuesday ended more than 60 years of federal oversight of a Louisiana school system that had been ordered to eradicate all vestiges of segregation. The 5th U.S. Circuit Court of Appeals lifted the mandate for the Concordia Parish School Board. It's a victory for President Donald Trump's administration, which had made the school system a focal point in its attempts to end legal cases dating back to the civil rights era. If you live in a Boyle, St. Landry, St. Tammany, or Terrebonne Parishes and your property was damaged by Tropical Storm Arthur, you may be eligible for FEMA assistance. Nate Custer with FEMA says once you register, you'll be contacted to schedule an appointment.
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4: 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The number of non-farm jobs in Louisiana has topped 2.01 million for the first time in state history. That's according to the U.S. Bureau of Labor Statistics. Adam Knapp, the CEO of Leaders for a Better Louisiana, says it's a major milestone driven largely by growth in the construction industry.
7: Obviously, the big Meta data center project project that's up near Monroe, big LNG projects that are under construction, and a huge industrial expansion happening in the Capital Region.
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9: If you're making the drive in on I-12, things have gotten a bit heavier there. We're currently clocking in at 21 minutes from Jubin to the 1012 split westbound I-10, Prairieville to Highland, 5 minutes there, 12 ahead from Highland and up to the bridge. Still looking at our crash with injury that's been working for a while. Sherwood Forest and Molly Lee, both Plaquemine ferry boats are in service. I'm Ray Romero.
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17: That weather pattern is really changing. We are decreasing those rain chances and increasing the heat. It's really going to be a rude awakening after highs have been topping out in the low to mid 80s. Today, we're going to get into the lower 90s. Combine that with humidity, it is going to feel even hotter. Now, rain chances don't completely go away, but we're only going to see some isolated showers and storms later this afternoon and evening, so most stay dry. Overnight, we clear out, lows near 73 degrees. I'm meteorologist Baylen Rogers with your Storm Station forecast, WBRZ Channel 2.
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0: 7:37, Talk 107.3 FM, WBRP. Mornings with Brian Haldane rolling right along. We're expecting Monroe's Mayor Friday Ellis any moment now. Should have him on the phone. Friday was at the Meta press conference with the governor, LED, of course, representatives from Meta. Whole boatload of people from Richland Parish. There he is right there, Wilton. Whole boatload of people from Richland Parish as they announced they were essentially quintupling their monetary investment and doubling the size of the data center up that way. So got him right here and going to have him on right now, in fact. So Monroe's Mayor Friday Ellis is with us. Good morning. How are you, sir?
1: Good morning, brother. Rolling into work sideways. It's been a busy couple of days.
0: I would imagine so. I mean, you know, we pulled you all the way down to Baton Rouge on Monday. Let's recap the big announcement and what the investment that Meta is making. You know, just top to bottom, the what they're throwing our way.
1: Yeah. So

0: if you remember, I've been on your show a couple times and told you I didn't have to be a fortune teller to read the tea leaves to know that this project that started at $10 million, financed at $27 billion, through Blue Owl, and then when the president holds up a sign in his a picture showing 75% of Manhattan's footprint and saying it will be a $50 billion investment almost a year ago, people should understand that this is not just another data center for Meta or the country. This is the central nervous system to Meta's future global operations. There are three data centers that they're building, and a lot of it has to deal with latency, and I want to nerd you out with all of this. But a $50 billion investment into a part of this state, and let's just say the country, that seriously needed an injection of capital investment, jobs, and opportunity for our people. I cannot be more proud of this moment, not only for the state of Louisiana, but for our people to be able to have a direct pipeline into jobs and opportunities that will truly change the stars and outcomes for so many people in a rural, cash-strapped part of this country that desperately needed this. And as a leader, it is I cannot tell you the excitement that I have to be able to shepherd our community and this region through this investment.
1: Monroe's Mayor Friday Ellis is on with us. So from Monroe to the site, how far of a drive is that?
0: It is 30, maybe 32 minutes. So, folks, I'm sorry, you know, I always joke with my friends in Baton Rouge. I said, you can't even go to the grocery store and back in 30 minutes. So
1: easy now.
0: But hey, look, they're good problems to have. That just means that there are people who still live there, who still work there, that commute in and commute out. And that is a sign of a healthy economy. And so, again, these traffic issues, I say issues, I kind of laugh because I've lived in parts of this country where, you know, this is nothing. And let's just, it's 30 minutes down the road.
1: Right.
0: If you look at our region, Ouachita Parish is the employment hub, the population hub, the healthcare hub. And so we all as a region, you know, come together around workforce, and people drive into Monroe. Now people will be driving from Monroe into Richland Parish.
1: Well, I asked that question because I want to make the comp here. It's not that much different from someone living in Prairieville or Denham Springs and commuting to the other side of the river to go work at a plant.
0: Correct.
1: I mean, correct. If you map it out time wise, it's really on par. It's not that much different. So it's kind of a reverse commute. You're not going from the burbs into the city, but it's still a similar time frame as far as it's not so far out there, but it's also not right on top of you either. It's kind of the best of both worlds on that front.
0: Correct. And so here I'd like to cover a piece that most of the public does not get to see. Everybody is talking about now the 1,000 jobs. There's like it's so massive, but it, you know, and I chuckle a little bit when they say it's only 1,000 jobs.
1: Right.
0: Those are 1,000 jobs directly tied to Meta employees. Each of those jobs have a multiplier effect of 3 or 4. In this case, very interesting, since the announcement, there have been about 70 RFPs, requests for proposals, of businesses that will, vendors and suppliers who will be contracted by Meta to service this site through cloud compute, IT security type services, low voltage cabling, electrical, HVAC, you name it, security services, you name it. Those 70 RFPs equal, the total of all RFPs equal an additional $30 billion in CapEx and the potential for 15,000 new jobs of service related industries to be set up around this campus. To service this campus. Now, will we get all of those? Probably not. Will they land in the region, meaning South Arkansas, maybe West Mississippi, somewhere around, simply because of availability of land? Most likely. And so I don't think people can truly wrap their heads around not only the size of this and the scale of this, but also from a municipal standpoint, the speed at which we have to turn when it comes to providing water, sewer, roads, infrastructure. to support this new industry that's coming in.
1: Well, yeah, I mean, on its very most basic level is, you know, if you have 1,000 new employees, you have 1,000 new checking accounts open, you have 1,000 new homeowners or renters, you have 1,000 new closings on those homes,
0: correct.
1: You have 1,000 new everything that comes along with having someone move into the neighborhood.
0: Yeah.
1: So, I mean, the effect of that is, even if it's not secondary jobs, it's added businesses for the jobs that exist, which is secondary income throughout the entire region.
0: Yeah. Think about the trailing spouse that comes that may have a job that they're mobile, right? They're working from home. That or one that may backfill a critical need like an educator in our schools, that we need more certified educators, or an accountant or a physician to backfill critical roles. Their husband or wife may be a nurse or a physician. And so we forget about that trailing income from the spouse that gets injected into our community.
1: Mm-hmm.
0: And from a school standpoint, children now within our school systems, their philanthropic dollars, our families' philanthropic dollars, their volunteerisms in our community, there is so much that we discount when it comes to investments like this and bringing new people in and upskilling and employing people here that may be, you know, underemployed, or the potential to change their careers to be able to meet the needs of this new demand.
1: Monroe's Mayor Friday Ellis on with us talking about Meta's quintupling down of investment into Northeast Louisiana. Can we go back to some of the original questions when the center was first announced? Because power generation was a question that came up and has since been answered. When you double the size of it, what happens on that front? Is it still, are they still going to be able to do what they promised on the front end when they, you know, double up on the back end?
0: Yeah, so there's a lot of positives around why they chose this site, right? Water being one of them, right? You know, this is a closed, for everybody listening, this is a closed loop system. Think about your radiator in your car. You're going to make the initial draw, fill it up once, and then whenever you have to top it off because of heat dissipation, you're going to top it off based upon what water loss, but it is a recycled water plant.
1: Mm-hmm.
0: Second, it sits on top of the Mississippi alluvial aquifer, which has a recharge rate of about 800 million gallons a day.
1: Yeah.
0: The farmer that was there before it had about 27 wellheads punched into that ground, and he was farming rice, and guess what you need a lot of when you farm rice?
1: Water. Yeah.
0: So that farmer was using far more water through his records, and he'll tell you straight up he was using more water than this data center will use on a daily basis. And so let's put that to bed.
1: Right.
0: Secondly, from natural gas turbines powering this thing, you know, we have an abundance of natural gas here. But I think the key here is the Public Service Commission and the governor, and with their work through Entergy and Meta, to ensure that the utilities built there will be paid by the developer, meaning Meta, and Entergy, to not have that cost share put on the burden on the taxpayers. Now, you know, holding them to that is not the job of the mayor. Now, I will speak my mind about it.
1: Yeah.
0: It's the Public Service Commission, and we need to ensure that they are held to the promises that they have made to the state of Louisiana, and I'm sure they will, but we just need to ensure that, you know, we're not left on the hook for this power generation, you know, we'll see through it. But if you pay attention to some of the nuclear bills that are kind of running through, there's no way around this to scale to meet demands if we're not talking, you know, cheap energy. So that's who's going to win in this, quote, arms race, is those who can produce the cheapest, cleanest power.
1: Mm-hmm.
0: And eventually I would love to see a model, if it includes nuclear, that can actually put power back on the grid to actually give back to the communities that are around there that are serving to lower their costs of living through their utility bills within the region.
1: We've got about 2 minutes left with Monroe's Mayor Friday Ellis talking about Monday's announcement on Meta. Mayor Ellis, I want to ask you about, you sticking with the power into this, the power generation into this, it spoke volumes to me that Entergy was on stage with Meta, with the governor, with Susan Bourgeois. Entergy making themselves visible and present tells me that they're ready for that accountability. They want to set the tone for not just the Meta project, but what's to come anywhere Entergy is.
0: Correct. And I do believe as a company, whether you're Meta, whether you're Oracle, whether you're AWS, whoever you are, they are starting to listen to the growing concerns of communities fitting the bill for power.
1: Mm-hmm.
2: if our data center footprint will have to grow across the country, they will continue to have to make provisions and give reassurances to communities that they will not fit the bill for future power generation.
1: Right.
2: I think they will have to meet the challenge. I think they're ready to meet the challenge. Because if we're going to continue to grow, you're going to have to put these local community concerns to bed, or else you'll continue to see communities pass resolutions to where they don't want data centers within their footprint. And when that happens, these type things go across the sea. They go to Canada. They go to Mexico. We saw what happened through NAFTA and a couple other trade deals that went south. We saw what happens whenever so many restrictions are put here in the U.S. that everything goes everywhere else. And those jobs, those careers, those opportunities will live everywhere else. And once again, we will be the Sears Roebuck model. It's either Sears or Amazon. Who are we going to be? Are we going to adjust with the times and the future of development in this industrial revolution?
1: Yep.
2: Or will we rise to the challenge and create these opportunities for our families? I think we're ready to meet that opportunity.
1: Couldn't agree more. That's the thing about the World Wide Web, is it is worldwide. He is Monroe's Mayor Friday Ellis. Always appreciate the time, man. We'll talk soon.
2: Thank you, brother.
1: Yep. Thank you. Appreciate it. Oh, my goodness gracious. Kind of a big deal. $50 billion is kind of a big deal. It is time for Your Money Now. 7:50 at Talk 107.3 FM.
3: I'm Nicole Murray with Your Money Now. Wholesale prices unexpectedly fell in June as sliding energy prices helped brighten the inflation picture. The Bureau of Labor Statistics reports the produce price index posted a seasonally adjusted 0.3% decline for the month. On an annual basis, the index indicated a 5.5% inflation rate. The Treasury Department is putting top official Frank Bisignano in charge of implementing the expansion of its popular Trump accounts. The move is an expansion of authority for Bisignano, who will retain his roles as chief executive of the Internal Revenue Service and commissioner of the Social Security Administration. A bipartisan panel has ruled that billionaire Elon Musk likely broke Wisconsin law when he handed out $1 million checks to voters in the 2025 state Supreme Court election. The Wisconsin Elections Commission can choose to bring criminal charges over violating the state law against election bribery. Prosecutors have 40 days to report back to the commission. Futures are slightly higher. That's Your Money Now.
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15: Overall traffic volume has been pretty light this morning. It looks like we are seeing a bit more of it as we move along, but as long as we can steer clear of the big accidents and breakdowns, things hopefully will be in good condition this morning, and we're in good shape so far. A little more volume now on I-12 coming in from Walker and Denham Springs, but again, the backups there have been just minimal. I'm Ray Romero.
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0: 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I'm sorry, 7.55. Did I just say 6.55? I got all out of kilter looking at the mountain time zone on my clock here. Sorry about that. 7.55 at Talk 107.3 FM, WBRP. We're going to get you to ABC News coming up at the top of the hour. In our third hour, State Senator Rick Edmonds, he had himself one heck of a legislative session. We're going to take a look at a couple of the bills in particular at 8.15, and then we're going to look ahead to the November ballot where you will find him in Congressional District 6 as he looks to move into that seat. Also next hour, Congresswoman Julia Letlow, currently serving in Louisiana's 5th, going to be on the ballot on the Senate side. But we got a lot to cover with the Congresswoman today, not talking at all about the election. But DC Current, presented by the Louisiana Association of Business and Industry, check in on what our representation is doing for us up in our nation's capital. Before we get you to our next news item, got to remind you that Industry Makes is a campaign born out of collaboration and a need to present a united industrial front in the face of coordinated and anti-industrial messaging. We see it every single day. That's the same players every time pop up, but we do nonetheless see it every single day. Now, we understand that the anti-industrial messages might be targeting one company at a time, trying to pick off one, pick off another, but it hurts overall business up and down the river. That's where Industry Makes comes in. It is basically a coordinated messaging system. If you visit industrymakes.org, you can break down a lot of the myths that are out there, bust a lot of the myths that are out there. For example, how many times have you heard the term Cancer Alley? Well, what are the cancer incidence rates in Cancer Alley? They're actually lower than the rest of the state. A little myth busting, a little accurate information, a concerted effort by industry to help industry because that is the backbone of Louisiana's economy. You can learn more at industrymakes.org. So one of the bigger stories of the morning this morning has been the non-farm jobs topping 2 million, 2.01 to be exact. Our news partners at Louisiana Radio Network caught up with Adam Knapp, CEO of Leaders for a Better Louisiana, who says this number is a major milestone, and it's growth in the construction industry that's being highlighted right now. Cut 10, please.
1: Obviously, the big Meta data center project that's up near Monroe, big LNG projects that are under construction, multiple ones over in the Lake Charles region, and a huge industrial expansion happening in the Capital Region.
0: So Knapp says Monroe posted the fastest job growth of any metro area. We just talked with Friday Ellis, fueled by the construction of that Meta data center. He says 6 of the state's 10 metro areas added jobs, while Houma and Shreveport are among the 4 that lost. Cut 11.
1: Generally, I think overall, we'll still see an expansion everywhere. They've had pretty big economic development projects also in Houma and Shreveport, so we expect we're going to see upticks in those regions over the coming year.
0: Which kind of makes the news that Wilton had for us earlier about 50 Cent running into all kinds of problems in downtown Shreveport. That had the potential to be a significant job maker. Could have been really, really good for Shreveport's downtown. Not that I think the door is closed on that. It's just not in the best of spots right now. While the construction boom has boosted employment, Knapp says he's concerned Louisiana ranks among the lowest in the South for new business applications since 2019.
1: 12. It's a good signal of stable economic activity, but you want to see that that's also turning into new business activity. Business is being started at a faster rate.
0: The thing that I'm looking at, though, is if he started in 2019, that's pre-COVID. A lot changed during COVID, and a lot more changed in 2023 when we got a new administration in. When Governor Jeff Landry was elected governor and Susan Bourgeois was made head of LED, we've seen nothing but just plowing through announcement after announcement, investment after investment. And the beautiful part about construction jobs leading the way is when they're building something, they're building something to house something. And if they're housing something, there's going to be permanent jobs on the back end. So it's going to ebb and flow a little bit, but it's going to continue to be on an upward trajectory, to be sure. We're coming up on 8 o'clock at Talk 107.3 FM, WBRP. We'll break it for news. When we come back, Hour 3 is going to start off with This Day in History. Then we'll have State Senator Rick Edmonds in the House. 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
4: From ABC News, I'm Chuck Sievertson. This morning seen the first daytime air attacks in Iran since the first 40 days of the war. The U.S. military says they hit cruise missile storage and launch sites and coastal defense systems. President Trump with a renewed threat against Iran, setting an apparent deadline of next Wednesday.
5: We're going to knock out all their power plants. We're going to knock out all their bridges unless they get to the table and negotiate.
4: Iran is threatening to stop all energy exports from the region.
6: This fight is now focused on a battle for the Strait of Hormuz, which ships were able to pass through freely before the war started. Iran has been firing on cargo ships and American allies. The U.S. overnight launching a seven-hour wave of strikes aimed at degrading Iran's ability to threaten commercial shipping. And the president says these attacks will escalate in the coming days.
4: ABC News Chief White House Correspondent Mary Bruce. Inflation at the wholesale level rose 0.3% last month, says ABC's Jim Ryan.
7: The producer price index offers a snapshot of inflation at the wholesale level by calculating prices that businesses are charging consumers and other businesses. Like the CPI, the PPI is subject to wild gyrations in the cost of food and energy. Strip out those things and producer prices last month rose 0.1%.
4: This going on since the overnight hours with scuba divers and rescue boats and helicopters. ABC's Trevor Ault is there.
8: A desperate search in the San Francisco Bay after a boat sank near Alcatraz. At least one person is dead and three people are still missing. The cabin cruiser was between the Golden Gate Bridge and Alcatraz Island. Officials say 20 people were on board, most believed to be members of the same family.
4: President Trump posts on social media that vehicle stops by immigration police cannot be suspended, as was announced by an ICE official hours ago after recent deaths during traffic stops in Maine and Texas. Each ICE team will have a member with a body cam. You're listening to ABC News.
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10: This is Bloomberg Money Minute. PayPal may be the target of a blockbuster deal. Payment processing firm Stripe and private equity firm Advent International are said to have offered to buy the fintech pioneer for more than $53 billion, according to Reuters. PayPal was an early mover in digital payments. It has since struggled with modernizing its technology as rivals such as Apple have seized market share. Turning to trading, Wall Street is keeping a close eye on developments in the Middle East. Geopolitical tensions front and center. S&P futures are seeing small gains. And OpenAI is getting ready to bring ChatGPT into your living room. The company is said to be developing a mobile smart speaker meant to serve as a human-like AI companion. It will help control smart home appliances, play media, answer questions, and respond to messages, and tap into the range of capabilities offered by ChatGPT. 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Courtney Donahoe, Bloomberg Radio.
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11: I had a stalled vehicle that blocked a lane for a few minutes eastbound I-10 at the Mississippi River Bridge. That has already moved on. All lanes are open. Our drive time from LA 415 across the river down to the 110 split, just 5 minutes. I-12 at 18 minutes from Jubin to the 1012, and LA 111 minutes from Addis to the I-10 on-ramp. I'm Ray Romero.
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15: That weather pattern is really changing. We are decreasing those rain chances and increasing the heat. It's really going to be a rude awakening after highs have been topping out in the low to mid 80s today. We're going to get into the lower 90s. Combine that with humidity, it is going to feel even hotter. Now, rain chances don't completely go away, but we're only going to see some isolated showers and storms later this afternoon and evening, so most stay dry. Overnight, we clear out, lows near 73 degrees. I'm meteorologist Baylen Rogers with your Storm Station forecast, WBRZ Channel 2.

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5: 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Mornings with Brian Haldane, rolling right along. Hour 3 coming your way right now. Brian here with you. Wilton producing. We got a busy third hour this hour, y'all. State Senator Rick Edmonds had himself quite the legislative session. There's a couple. We're not going to have enough time to get to all of them, but there's a couple of bills that I want to talk about with him coming up at 8:15. Also kind of want to set the table. He's running in the 6th Congressional District. Let's set the table for what that race is going to look like. Rick Edmonds coming up 9 minutes from right now. Right now, though, it's time for This Day in History. Let's hit it.
0: There aren't many times when going backwards actually moves us forward, but this is one of those times. This Day in History.
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5: All right, Wilton. What you got?
7: All right. A little bit of everything today. I'll take you back to 1799 first. Do you know it?
5: Well, I'm having trouble getting to my page because my page sent me some pop-up over it. So.
7: All right. Well, I got you for now.
5: All right.
7: The Rosetta Stone was found in the Egyptian village of Rosetta by French Captain Pierre-François Bouchard.
5: Okay.
7: This is during Napoleon's Egyptian campaign. The Rosetta Stone, of course, it had... Oh, my goodness. I forget what the actual text was, but it was three different languages of Egyptian hieroglyphics and Greek. And so they were able to translate that into English and start translating Egyptian hieroglyphics for the first time.
5: That's awesome. Very crazy.
7: Let's see. We got 1806. You remember this one from United States history class. Zebulon Pike began his journey to explore the American Southwest.
5: Really?
7: Yeah.
5: Okay.
7: Mm-hmm. I remember
5: nobody names their kids Zebulon anymore.
7: I was about to say, I remember that one from class because Zebulon was always my favorite name.
5: Yeah, I was this close to naming my son Zebulon.
7: All right.
5: We went with James.
7: You almost did it?
5: Almost. So close.
7: You'd be the last in every class roster.
5: Right. Yeah, yeah.
7: So this is going to be the theme for today's This Day in History. This was interesting as I was putting this together. Got an aviation theme going today.
5: Okay.
7: Big theme here. So first item on the list right there is 1916, the Pacific Aero Products Company, later renamed to the Boeing Company, founded by William Boeing in Seattle, Washington.
5: Very nice.
7: All right, and then let me see. I'll take you through all the aviation ones I have first. 1933, Wiley Post begins his first solo flight around the world. He ends up later completing the journey in 7 days, 19 hours.
5: All right.
7: 1952, the first transatlantic helicopter flight begins.
5: Okay.
7: Mm-hmm.
5: Transatlantic helicopter flight.
7: Helicopter flight.
5: Why would there be a need for that?
7: So you could be the first.
5: I know, but... All right.
7: Let me see. Boom, boom, boom. Oh, 1954. First commercial jet transport plane built in the U.S. was tested. This is Boeing 707.
5: Okay.
7: Mm-hmm. I think that was all of the aviation ones I had, but weird that they all happened today in history, right?
5: Yeah, it's a lot for one day, for sure.
7: Now, I'll
5: all right,
7: take it
5: Britannica's
7: off the theme.
5: Not letting me get to their page.
7: I'll take it off the theme for a little bit. I got some, arts and entertainment.
5: Okay.
7: Ones for you now. 1972, Elton John's first number one album in the United States. This is Honky Chateau.
5: Oh, wow. All right.
7: Die Hard was released in 1988.
5: Yes, it was.
7: Wedding Crashers was released in 2005.
5: Also true.
7: In 2016, Stranger Things, the TV show, debuted.
5: Man, that was really good for like 2.5 seasons. And then it just... I'm sorry. I got off the train with Stranger Things. It got... I don't know. Repetitive?
7: My hottest take of the day is that I never watched it.
5: Okay. Wow.
7: By the time I like heard enough about it, it was like 3 seasons in and it was controversial and like so I it seemed like a big commitment.
5: The first season was worthwhile. The second season was worthwhile. Once you start the third season and you're like, this is exactly the same thing over again, but the kids are growing up now. So
7: it seems like something I would like, but I just, I don't know.
5: No, everything about it. I think you would. It was for a 1 or 2 season run, absolutely great. But just to keep repeating the same plot lines and same, like, eventually kids need to get off the bicycles because they have their driver's license. And then it's not like, you know, it loses its appeal.
7: I missed two.
5: It'd be like having a sequel to Stand By Me.
7: Oh, yeah. I skipped over two because I was trying to stay on my aviation theme, but I thought this was kind of interesting. In 1922, the first duck-billed platypus publicly exhibited in the U.S. at the Bronx Zoological Park.
5: Oh, man, that's awesome.
7: Yeah, and then I have one more. Oh, in 1959, the U.S. steel strike of 1959 begins.
5: Okay.
7: Yeah, so that was our first time actually importing foreign steel.
5: Do you know what happened on this day in 2012?
7: Yeah, Korean pop singer Psy released the Gangnam Style.
5: Gangnam Style was released on YouTube on this day in 2012.
7: It topped the chart in over 36 countries, and for a long while, it was the most popular video on the history of YouTube.
5: Yeah, yep. We just got like completely overrun with Gangnam Style on this day in 2022. All right. Also, you had Die Hard. You had Wedding Crashers. There's something about Mary. Was 1998 birthdays? What you got?
7: Actually, the Dutch painter Rembrandt was born on this day in history.
5: Interesting. Okay. Mm-hmm. All right.
7: Yeah. Let me see. I got... Oh.
5: Forrest Whitaker?
7: I have Forrest Whitaker.
5: Forrest Whitaker is 65 years old today.
7: I'm losing her name. What's the... Oh, man. Never mind.
5: Her name. How old? 1800s?
7: No. 1850? 1946. I have the actress. I like typed it in my notes and then
5: Linda
7: Ronstadt.
5: Okay.
7: Sorry.
5: Born on this day in 1850, would be, Mother Frances Xavier Cabrini, the first American saint.
7: I didn't have anything that old. That's awesome.
5: I completely forgot about this one. It was on this day in 2010, that the Deepwater Horizon was finally capped.
7: Whoa.
5: After spewing oil into the Gulf for 87 days, they finally kept the Deepwater Horizon on this day in 2010.
7: Let me get through a couple more of these birthdays. Yep. This is one that was interesting to me. 1950, Greek-American author, syndicated columnist, and creator of the Huffington Post. Arianna Huffington.
5: Okay, very cool.
7: Yeah, I honestly thought Huffington Post was named after like a place until I started researching that one today. Let's see. Boom, boom, boom. Oh, 1967.
5: Okay.
7: Personal favorite of mine, Adam Savage from the Mythbusters. He's an American film special effects designer and a television personality from the Mythbusters. He was born in New York City.
5: Good stuff.
7: And in 86, Ari Aster, the screenwriter and director of Midsommar and Hereditary, born in New York City.
5: All right. Uh-huh. Any deaths on this day?
7: Just a couple. 1521, Spanish explorer and conquistador. Why are my names loading? Oh, my gosh. That was... Oh, my goodness. Excuse me. I'll move on. I'll move on from that one. I got to come back to it in just a second. 1997, Gianna Versace, the Italian fashion designer.
5: There you go. Yep. Yep. I had that one.
7: 1904, Anton Chekhov, the Russian author and playwright.
5: I did not have that one.
7: Passed away. Famous for the, honestly, most famous in literary discussions like in America right now, like in modern times, because of the literary theory of Chekhov's Gun, you might have heard of it. It's a narrative principle. Basically, and I think it's a good one, talking about fictional writing, basically it says that every element in a story should be necessary. So Chekhov's Gun is like, don't just have a prop of a gun on stage. If you introduce a loaded gun on stage, you owe it to the audience that gun should be fired.
5: Oh.
7: Narrative elements have to have a use.
5: I like it. Yeah. I like it. As far as national days are concerned, what have you got?
7: National Hot Dog Day.
5: That's what I have too. I have a theory on why today is National Hot Dog Day.
7: Why?
5: It's because we are 11 days removed from the 4th of July. And my theory is when all the grocery stores stocked up on hot dogs to sell them for the 4th of July, whatever they didn't sell, we're pushing 2 weeks later. So now they got to get them out the door. And that little Best Buy date on the hot dog pack, not that hot dogs ever go bad, but like, that little Best Buy date is going to be pushing back on you. So 2 weeks after, or just shy of 2 weeks after the 4th of July, whatever hot dogs you didn't sell, let's get them out the door for National Hot Dog Day. That's my little conspiracy theory.
7: Gross.
5: Yeah.
7: All right. And then, I also forgot to mention the name, Spanish explorer Juan Ponce de León.
5: Ponce de León, a little fountain of youth right there.
7: Today. Yeah, he was searching for the fountain of youth. He was the first European to set foot in Florida.
5: Very good stuff. All right, we are due up for a break, but I do need to remind you about the Baton Rouge Metro Airport. FlyBTR.com is the website. 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The great folks over at Delta have set up direct flights to Lexington or to Knoxville to see the Tigers take on the Wildcats or the Volunteers, respectively. Now, the flight will leave out on Friday and come home on Sunday. 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
4: The drive in on I-12 is at 16 minutes from Juba to the 10-12 split. We have picked up a two-vehicle crash before the I-10 interchange. You're on the right shoulder, though. No lanes being blocked there. Meantime, westbound I-10, Highland to the bridge, 13 minutes and 10 minutes on LA-1 from Addis to the I-10 on-ramp. And if you see traffic problems, dial pound 250, keyword Baton Rouge Traffic. I'm Ray Romero.
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0: 818, Talk 1073 FM, WBRP. Mornings with Brian Haldane, rolling right along. Time to, we're going to rewind the clock and fast forward all in the same segment. Because dating back to June 1st, our legislative session came to a close. And when more than 2,500 items are considered over the course of 3 months, it takes a while to unpack. We're still doing that now, and we welcome State Senator Rick Edmonds back to the studio. How are you?
1: Good, man. Look, I was just being a student this morning sitting here, and that, look, Wilton was on fire this morning. Name dropping? I mean, Rembrandt. Boeing.
0: Yeah.
1: Ponce de Leon.
0: Yeah.
1: I took mental notes. Come on, fella. I mean,
0: this day in history, it brings it every single day. Yep.
1: Yeah, and absolutely. Hot dogs, all in one go.
0: Do you think my theory holds water here? They load up at the grocery store for the 4th of July. Everybody buys the hamburger and they're like, oh, we're going
1: to go with, I don't know.
0: A lot of leftover hot dogs here.
1: I guess it was the guy in New York that couldn't eat them all.
0: Right.
1: So, whatever that guy's name is.
0: Clear him out the fridge. Let's go. All right. You had a busy legislative session is an absolute understatement.
1: Yeah.
0: And if we could rewind the clock, it shouldn't be overlooked that when you look at the stack of bills that you've got pushed through, combined with the fact that you were also running for Congress at the time, that's a lot. Clone yourself at some point?
1: I didn't think about it, Brian. It was overload, but it just happened to be one of those sessions. I just finished 11, starting year number 12.
0: Mm-hmm.
1: But, man, we ran some bills. We ran about 20 instruments, and fortunately, the governor signed almost all of them. In fact, we didn't have any decline. We just had some committee holdups on a couple, but, man, it was a great session.
0: So you had a couple held up in committee. The one I want to start with, if we could, you actually a substitute bill was adopted. Can we start off by talking about charter schools that specialize in vocational and technical education?
1: Yeah.
0: What you wanted to do and what it ended up actually being?
1: Yeah. You know, we started talking about this back in the spring.
0: Mm-hmm.
1: We're trying to get our schools in line with career realignment. We're losing about 40% of our graduate students in the university systems or technical schools, mm-hmm, that are leaving the state.
0: Right.
1: So now what we've done is combine what we're doing on our universities to make certain that they are involved in their graduation rates, but they're also involved in steering them in the direction for great jobs in Louisiana.
0: Right.
1: Which you referred to great economic development in your last closing section.
0: Yeah.
1: So now what we've done is we've got our charter schools interested in that as well. They've done a great job in a lot of our areas, but the technical stuff and career stuff has really not been their expertise, so to speak.
0: Mm-hmm.
1: Now they're very interested. And so that this bill is going to push them in that direction and give them some direction. That's where they're headed.
0: One of the things that I can't help but think about when talking about vocational or technical education and starting in it earlier than post high school, starting even earlier than that, is when you look around with the announcements that have been made, the over $150 billion worth of investment that LED is bringing into the state, when you see things like the Meta Data Center up in Northeast Louisiana or Hut 8 over in West Feliciana, the jobs that are going to be in those places that are going to be really, really strong, high-paying jobs to begin with, but they don't need, a lot of them don't need an overall college degree. A lot of them need specialization along the way, or at the very least, powering those data centers with LNG or whatever else they're going to need. The power is going to need very specialized vocational skills, technical skills as well.
1: I think if you look at that latest Richland report, Richland, Louisiana, they're going to need three power centers,
0: right,
1: to be able to build for just that one project.
0: Mm-hmm.
1: And I've heard people say it's amazing that we can go to this half-glass theory. It's like, well, these jobs aren't going to last but for the next 10 years. And I'm going, 10 years? 10 years worth of billions of dollars worth of investment?
0: Right.
1: It's happening right now in Louisiana. It really is. And that is up in Richland Parish, which would be Monroe, Shreveport, Donaldsonville, Southwest Louisiana over in Lake Charles. It's really, really exploding.
0: Well, do we think our need for power or our need for data is going to go away in 10 years?
1: Not at all.
0: If at the very least it might roll over from one company to the next, but I mean,
1: but
0: the skill set is what's needed here.
1: The problem is the workforce
0: built development,
1: right? Is that we don't have enough workforce,
0: right,
1: to be able to put those people on great. And these are not entry level type jobs.
0: Mm-mm.
1: These jobs are going to be tens of thousands of great benefits, the whole nine yards. It's really great.
0: So talk to me about what this bill does in order to set the table for that, as far as creating the, I mean, we're talking about like charter high schools.
1: Within the charter schools,
0: okay,
1: they will begin to change some of their, possibly change some of their curriculum, mm-hmm, to start including career alignment with those types of jobs, which they probably

0: go to some kind of construction development or welding or plumbing or whatnot in a lot of our parishes. Well, yeah. I think we're pushing that envelope again to say some kids are not going to go to college.
1: Right.
0: Nothing wrong with it. I'm all for secondary education.
1: Well, and yeah, nothing's going to deplete colleges, though. That's not going to go away. There's going to be a massive shift. It's just a small little push to say you're going to get yourself in the workforce sooner and be making more money with having to borrow less to get into that. You're like, don't start adulthood in debt.
0: And we hear so much on the national level, pardon me, about how much money that a student owes when they get out of a university system. And then a lot of times they don't have the job that matches up for them to pay it back. It takes them a lifetime to pay it back. Right. What we want to do is to direct a student to say from the beginning, look at this job market. This is what you could prepare for and be a taxpayer, funding, all of that, but also have a great career, family involvement, and stay in Louisiana. And by the way, stay in Louisiana to do that job.
1: Exactly. State Senator Rick Edmonds is with us. I want to pivot over to one. You talk about families. This is one that, as a father, hit home for me as well. SB 42 prohibits using artificial intelligence to create child sexual abuse materials. What is this targeting specifically, and what's the outcome looking like?
0: So let me tell you how that happened. Is I'm just like you, reading articles, and I see an article pop up in Dana LaFouche, and a young high school girl, they were taking her head, basically, and then applying it to a nude body. Well, you can ruin a person's life.
1: Absolutely.
0: Because people believe everything they read or see on the internet, well, they don't think about it. Well, you're going to ruin a high school girl's life. And I saw it. I was actually in my Senate office going through some things, and I popped up and I said, we can't. We got to do something about this. And so that's how that started. And so we've got with the Attorney General's office to make certain there's not any loopholes as it relates to how someone can be prosecuted if they're going to take advantage of someone and ruin somebody's life. We're going to stop that.
1: How strong is this to eliminate all the petty arguments that would go against it, like free speech arguments or art arguments or whatever?
0: Yeah. So what we did was, again, going back to the Attorney General's office, and we crafted a couple of bills. This is one of those that said this is the necessary language that we believe that gets us through those issues. You're right. There can be some to say, oh, well, this was not ever intended, or it wasn't a real person,
1: right,
0: and all those arguments, which is wasting your time. These people, we know for a fact that these people's lives are being impacted. So now, through the Attorney General's office, we took the exact language that they needed to make certain that they can take care of business here in the state of Louisiana. And we're one of the first states that are trying to take advantage of that within the law to make certain that we're not hurting anyone, but we're helping our students.
1: Well, and it's something that needs to be nipped in the bud before it becomes regular. When you see, you know, you might say, well, this is a one-off item right now, sure.
0: Yeah.
1: But the more people that are using AI, and the more, and look, anybody who's got a teenager knows how volatile that environment is.
0: Well, social media can be a great thing. The internet can be a great thing.
1: How thankful are you that we didn't have social media when we were coming up?
0: Yeah, we had no idea, right? So now here you are. Now here you are. AI. Okay, is it going to be a great thing? Well, sure, I use AI. Yeah. I do research. No problem. But think of the people that for some unknown reason decide in a negative way that they will take a tool that's designed to be good and turn into evil. So we're trying to make certain we shut that down as best we can.
1: Because, I mean, just rewind it back to what bullying looked like 30 years ago versus what it looks like today, or 40 years ago versus what it looks like today. It is so pervasive and inescapable today because of social media.
0: Yeah.
1: You don't just get picked on at school by the bully and then go home, regroup, and come back the next day fresh. You go home and it follows you home.
0: Or a group of people in where they could be in a university, could be in a high school. They get together and think, hey, this will be funny.
1: Right.
0: And guess what? Not funny.
1: Yeah, the outcome is just
0: not
1: bad.
0: Funny.
1: To be sure. One other one I want to hit before we pivot over to the upcoming campaign trail, and that is, this is another one where, as a father of daughters especially, you had a bill that provides for training to prevent human trafficking at public elementary and secondary schools and provides for victims' services as well. Tell me, we got 2 minutes. Tell me about the training end.
0: Yeah, so it's looking for signs. It's helping teachers, counselors, administrators look for signs in their schools, just like we would do when someone we see is harmed. It looks like, I'm just going to say physically, look at somebody's got bruises and you identify and say, this is something's here.
1: Right.
0: Well, you start seeing signs emotionally, mentally, other things that come up that happen where a student is being

0: impacted by somebody, a predator online or something. And then, and now it's, this human trafficking thing is a, it's diabolical. It's sickening.
1: Well, and it's, so it is not like what Hollywood shows us. We've all seen the movie Taken.
0: Sure.
1: It's not like that.
0: Yeah.
1: More often than not, it starts with a relative. And it just, that's what makes it so diabolical. It starts with someone that's trusted to begin with. So
0: we're trying to put the tools in the hands of a teacher or a counselor that says, here are some things that you see. We're going to help train you to make certain that you see that. And if it is with a relative, or if, no matter what, if it's online, if it's something, we can help those teachers that don't have the tools right now. That's what's been identified in some of our PAIR systems. So we went back and said, okay, this is what you see. Mm-hmm. Let me put this in here to try to help you get to where. So this is sort of teacher oriented. They came up with some of the ideas of what they see.
1: Wilton, we're going to blow past ABC News. Give me a minute 30 here. We'll get to local news, traffic, and weather in just a second, but I want to set the table for what's to come. November, you're going to be on the ballot for the 6th Congressional District. Talk to me a little bit about how the maps have changed your course.
0: Yep. So now, instead of what was taking us all the way to Monroe and all the river parishes all the way up, mm-hmm. now we're back to what was pretty similar to what we've had in the past, which would be East Baton Rouge, Livingston, Ascension on this side of the river, which is about 600,000 of 776,000. So the big bulk of our area now goes back to what would have been when Congressman Graves had the district.
1: Right.
0: We go across and pick up Point Coupee and West Baton Rouge and goes down to Lafourche. So it's something we're used to.
1: Mm-hmm.
0: It's really what Shelley Dick had thrown out as one of what we thought was a good map.
1: Right.
0: And she decided she wanted to get involved in sort of the politics of it, or maybe she wants to be a legislator. But it was an overreach, we thought. And now we're back to what we think is a very strong representative map here for our area. Very pleased with it.
1: Are we confident we're going to get through the election day with this
0: map?
1: Yeah,
0: I am. Okay. Yes. Because you're talking about, if we hadn't have done it this way, think about it. You could have had all six candidates been elected, and the day one you would have had, before anything could have happened, you could have had a court case against all six of our congressmen. This is not just my district.
1: No, no.
0: This is Mike Johnson, Scalise, this is everybody.
1: Yeah.
0: And that's what would have happened. You know it.
1: Yeah, looking at that map, as jacked up as the sixth was with the old map,
0: yeah.
1: Five was worse.
0: Yeah.
1: It covered way too much ground in way too many different parts of the state.
0: So I just want to confirm this, that we worked hard to make certain that we wouldn't split Livingston Parish and we would get the best part of Ascension that we possibly could. It's not a perfect map.
1: Right.
0: But it is a very good map for the representation of our area. And I think our people, when our constituents look at it, they'll know how hard we work to get a very good map for our people. I'm very pleased with it.
1: I am looking at what I was supposed to cover in this segment. We got through about half of it.
0: Okay.
1: So within the next 2 weeks, let's get you back on again to pick up where we left off.
0: Sure.
1: He's State Senator Rick Edmonds. Greatly, greatly appreciate the time. Thank you so much.
0: Great. Thanks.
1: Local news, traffic, weather. Congresswoman Julia Letlow is next.
2: I'm Joan Burns in the Talk 107.3 Baton Rouge Newsroom. The number of non-farm jobs in Louisiana has topped 2.01 million for the first time in state history. That's according to the U.S. Bureau of Labor Statistics. Adam Knapp, CEO of Leaders for a Better Louisiana, says Monroe posted the fastest job growth of any metro area, fueled by construction of Meta's $50 billion data center in Richland Parish. He says six of the state's 10 metro areas added jobs, while Houma and Shreveport lost jobs.
3: They've had pretty big economic development projects also in Houma and Shreveport, so we expect we're going to see upticks in those regions over the coming year.
2: Teachers in Richland Parish say the Meta data center there is already providing benefits for students. Sarah Morris teaches third and fourth grade at Holly Ridge Elementary.
4: They're learning to code in sixth through eighth grade. We're also starting to use the AI and all the technology from K through 5 the next coming years, and they're excited to learn about it.
2: SWAG Media Day kicks off in Birmingham, Alabama today. Case Kieschnick has details.
5: Santoria Black, a play-by-play announcer for SWAG TV, says all eyes will be on the Southern Jaguars.
6: Here you've got Marshall Falk, you've got Herman Brister, the third, coming back defensively. You've got a good team coming back.
5: Between the Jags, defending champs Prairie View A&M, and preseason Offensive Player of the Year Andrew Boddy at Alabama State, Black says don't forget about the Grambling Tigers.
6: Grambling can kind of fall under the radar a little bit, and I think that can play into their hands.
5: He says the conference is wide open.
6: Anything can happen in the conference this year, and I wouldn't be surprised to see any one of these teams to step up and make something happen.
5: I'm Case Keeshnick.
2: The Sun Belt kicks off Media Days in New Orleans today. UL Lafayette has been picked to finish second in the West Division in the preseason coaches poll. We'll be hearing from the Cajuns, La Tech, and ULM during tomorrow's events. LSU is sending linebackers Whit Weeks and TJ Daugherty along with tight end Tre'Dez Green to SEC Media Days. They'll join head coach Lane Kiffin in Tampa when LSU speaks a week from Thursday. I'm Jean Burns, Talk 107.3 Baton Rouge.
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8: So far this morning, the problem spots we've had have been pretty minor and haven't lasted for long, and that seems to be continuing as we head for the stretch run of the morning drive here. You're moving nicely, traveling both I-10 and I-12. Well, no areas of particularly heavy backups remaining into and out of the capital city area. And if you see traffic problems, dial #250, keyword Baton Rouge Traffic. I'm Ray Romero.
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17: That weather pattern is really changing. We are decreasing those rain chances and increasing the heat. It's really going to be a rude awakening after highs have been topping out in the low to mid 80s. Today, we're going to get into the lower 90s. Combine that with humidity, it is going to feel even hotter. Now, rain chances don't completely go away, but we're only going to see some isolated showers and storms later this afternoon and evening, so most stay dry. Overnight, we clear out, lows near 73 degrees. I'm meteorologist Baylen Rogers with your Storm Station forecast. WBRZ Channel 2.
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Mornings with Brian Haldane, Roland, right along. 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
0: Congresswoman Julia Letlow on the hotline with us. Good morning. How are you?
3: Good morning, Brian. I'm doing great. How are you?
0: I am doing very well as well. We got a lot to cover, a lot from your neck of the woods, actually, from Northeast Louisiana. We'll get to that in a little bit. I did, however, want to start off by just kind of giving you an open floor to comment on State Senator Larry Selders. His funeral and services were, believe it or not, they were yesterday directly behind where I'm sitting right now. The Mount Zion Church is behind us. We actually closed up shop. Flynn Foster said, hey, everybody work for home so they can use our parking lot. And boy, did they need it. They needed our parking lot, the parking lot across the street. A lot of turnout for such a great, great man. But just want to give you the floor to comment on the senator.
3: I bet so, because he was just truly an incredible person, and I was so honored to serve alongside him, to represent Baton Rouge. I always found him to be so incredibly kind. He had a heart for people and public service, and that's the legacy that he leaves. And, you know, I know that pain all too well. I'm going to be praying hard for his family and his kiddos and his wife, and so I'm just going to continue lifting them up in prayer as they walk these days and months and years ahead. But just the legacy he leaves is incredible, and I was so proud to know him.
0: Yeah, and you definitely know the parallels when it comes to the family aspect, to be sure. So he's one of the best around, absolutely. Congresswoman Julia Letlow is our guest, D.C. Current, presented by LABI. Congresswoman, let's start off with what happened on Monday. Roll back the clock to Monday. The folks from Meta were in a big press conference with Governor Landry and LED Secretary Susan Bourgeois, basically quintupling their monetary investment in Louisiana and doubling the data center in size and scope. Tell me about the, from your perspective, what this means for your backyard.
3: Gosh, I could not be more excited for this long-awaited expansion. We've heard the rumors for so long, and to now be able to announce it is just absolutely huge. And it's going to have a bigger impact than we could have even dreamed about in Northeast Louisiana. 1,000 permanent, high-paying jobs, even more construction jobs. And this is going to have a residual impact, Brian, of increased economic activity and population growth. And I can't stress that enough. And, you know, just being from Northeast Louisiana, it will always be so close to my heart. I'm thrilled that we have this opportunity coming to Richland Parish. It has been the shot in the arm that we've been praying for years, Brian. And I'm so grateful that, you know, as a mom, I don't have to worry about my children not being able to find opportunity here. And it's just through examples like this that we're going to keep our kiddos here. And I'm so grateful to Secretary Bourgeois, of course, the governor, for recruiting Meta to come in and do this. And I've seen it firsthand that they've truly taken Richland Parish as a partnership and said, this is what we're going to bring to the table. We want to work together with you guys and make sure that we have community buy-in. And we just saw the announcement where the teachers in Richland Parish yep. are going to receive a $50,000 bonus, Brian. That's more than their annual salary.
0: I know.
3: You talk
0: about buy-in, you know, air quote buy-in. I mean, if you are bonusing teachers $50,000, every teacher in the parish, $50,000. I just think about how life-changing that is for these teachers are public servants. And think about how life-changing that is to be able to take that money and just bankroll it. Take that money and invest it, save it, or, you know, maybe splurge a little bit too. But you're able to do so much more just off of the awesome job you've already done.
3: Yes, and for the first time, we're treating them as the heroes that they are. Yep. And I'm just so incredibly grateful that Meta is reinvesting and realizing that it starts with education. Mm-hmm. And I know that they're also, you know, looking into improving our health care in Northeast Louisiana. And just it's just going to have ripple effects for years to come. And I'm so incredibly grateful for what they're doing in my community.
0: Very, very much so. Congresswoman Julia Letlow is our guest. DC Current presented by the Louisiana Association of Business and Industry. Of course, LABI is your state's Chamber of Commerce. You can learn more about them at labi.org. Talking about ripple effects for the future, Congresswoman, thank you for putting that one on a tee for me. Earlier this month, that's about a week ago or so, you put out a tweet explaining the Trump accounts and how they work. Would you mind walking us through what that actually looks like?
3: Yeah, absolutely. So this is the Trump newborn account. They went live on July 4th, and they are one of the undertold stories of the One Big Beautiful Bill that we passed last year. That we call them Trump accounts, and they're now live. And these allow children born in 2025 or after to receive a $1,000 contribution into an investment account. And then families can also contribute $5,000 annually to these accounts. And this is really meant to empower parents to begin building wealth for their child. It's a down payment on a long-term financial security. And as a mom, my work in Congress is always driven by the, you know, that simple question, how does the work that we do help families? And I really believe that this is an effective pro-family policy. I'm so excited about it. I hope Louisiana families will take advantage. You can go to trumpaccounts.gov to sign your child up, and I encourage everybody to go take advantage of it.
0: Okay, so if you already had kids, this does not apply to you, though, right?
3: Right. Your child.
0: I mean, walk me through my own resentment, please.
3: Hey, that was my first question, too. I was like, wait, I can't sign my kids up.
0: Look, my youngest is 10, right? So I'm like, I know we're already 10 years behind on the investment end, but I'll take what I can get.
3: I agree too. No, unfortunately, you have to have a child born between January 1st, 2025, and December 31st. It's going to last through December 31st, 2028. Mm-hmm. Those are the dates for kids who are eligible, and hopefully, you know, we'll continue on with this practice that the American people will love it so much that we'll continue on past 2028. But those are the dates for right now, unfortunately.
0: Well, they couldn't run it past the next, you know, term. I mean, that's when the president's term is going to run out as well. But I have a feeling that once we see the residuals of this and we see that we're able to establish generational wealth without, like, long-term, this could actually reverse our need for Social Security. If you wanted to map it out over the course of a lifetime, and we all know the battles that that Senator Cassidy, on his way out, he's been fighting to keep Social Security from going under for some time now. This could be a completely different approach that undoes what we need on that other end.
3: Absolutely, and investing it in the market. I mean, just being good stewards. Teaching your children early. You know, my dad was a financial advisor growing up, and he taught me, you know, the minute I turned 18, he said, for the rest of your life, you take a portion of your paycheck and you save it and you invest. And I think, you know, just encouraging American families to get started just make sure that we're headed in the right direction. I couldn't agree with you more.
0: Congresswoman Julia Letlow, got two more for you that are kind of out of left field here. Big news this morning that the House has passed the daylight savings time bill. Do you have any take on if this is going to finally cross the finish line? I know y'all did your job. You got to send it over to the Senate, so who knows what they're going to do. But do you have any take on what the pulse is on it?
3: Yeah, okay, so I know how my district feels about it. We put out a survey, Brian, to 200,000 people responded. And 80% are in favor of making daylight savings permanent. So I knew exactly how I needed to vote on this one. But, you know, who knows what the Senate will decide to do with it. But, gosh, I get more phone calls about daylight savings time than almost any other subject. People are passionate about this one. So we passed it over in the House. We'll see what the Senate does. I know that they, you know, they're down a few votes over there. So we'll see.
0: Well, okay, so, like, just to utilize that, 200,000 respondents, and your district has a lot of farmers in it. And the whole reason we had daylight savings time was to maximize the sunlight for the farmers. So if 80% of folks in a district that has a lot of farming and logging and ranching and everything else, if 80% of folks there say, let's do away with it, I think it's time.
3: Yeah, I know. And hey, the farmers respond to me. So if they're for it, I know exactly how to vote.
0: Absolutely. Last one before we get you out of here. Kind of want to pivot a little bit to kind of set the table for November. Were you able to at least take a breath or two from the primaries before refocusing on November?
3: I did. I came up for air, Brian, and I had a few wonderful days with my kiddos, hugged them tight. We had just a time to just be together as a family and just kind of regroup. And now I'm back out on the trail, going to work hard all the way through November 3rd and try to go earn as many votes as possible.
0: She is Congresswoman Julia Letlow. I can't tell you how much I appreciate the time as we with every visit. Thank you so much.
3: It's always a joy, Brian. Thank you so much.
0: Talk to you soon. Bye. 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
4: I'm Nicole Murray with your money now. Stocks are moderately higher to kick off today's trading session. The Dow and the Nasdaq are both up by more than 100 points. U.S. wholesale inflation fell from May to June on plunging energy prices, but intensifying hostilities with Iran are clouding the outlook. The Labor Department reports its producer price index dropped 0.3% from May. Compared to a year earlier, wholesale prices were up 5.5% in June. Shares of Alibaba rose 4% this morning after confirming that its Qwen AI model will be integrated into Apple systems in China. The Cyberspace Administration of China included Apple AI services on a list of approved providers, which included projects from homegrown companies like Huawei. Lionsgate Studios, the entertainment company behind The Hunger Games, is exploring a sale and has attracted takeover interest from France's Ballor Group. The company has a market value of roughly $3.8 billion. Sources warn a deal is not certain and Lionsgate could remain independent. That's your money now.
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4: Our morning backups are quickly winding down without much left out there. That includes I-12 at 13 minutes from Jubin to the 10-12 split. Now, we do have a multiple vehicle crash right before the I-10 ramp. It's on the right shoulder, though. No lanes blocked. Westbound I-10, Highland to the bridge, a 13-minute drive there. Pretty quiet on the crash front into and out of the area. I'm Ray Romero.
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0: 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Do want to remind you about the latest deal of the week from the good folks over at Mathern's Market. If you've got the Mathern's Rewards app, a four-count pack of Cafe Valley muffins is $1.99. this week at Mathern's. $10 minimum purchase required. 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You don't have to keep up with that. It does all the mathing for you when you go to checkout. You clip deal, clip deal, clip deal along the way. You're saving a dollar here, a dollar there. Pretty soon it starts to add up a little bit. No, by the way, every dollar you spend at Mathern's earns you cash towards more groceries every time you shop. So you're kind of double dipping. And they're cool with that, but it all starts with having the app. The Mathern's Rewards app. Good at all three locations. Download it today. Been talking a little bit about that, been talking a lot about that Meta deal. And one of the things we mentioned with Congresswoman Letlow in that last segment was that the teachers in Richland Parish are all getting $50,000 bonuses. That's pretty ridiculous. Our news partners at Louisiana Radio Network talk with Sarah Morris. She teaches third and fourth grade at Holly Ridge Elementary School. Talking about not just the bonus, but a number of the other benefits that the data center is bringing in. Sarah Morris says the technology associated with it is boosting student achievement. Cut seven.
1: We're using an AI software right now that is helping with literacy rates. We're seeing a lot of gains with that. The kids love it.
0: Morris says the data center is allowing students to learn valuable skills that many adults couldn't even think of grasping. Cut eight.
1: They're learning to code in 6th through 8th grade. We're also starting to use the AI and all the technology from K through 5 the next coming years, and they're excited to learn about it.
0: I'm curious your take on this. We're not going to have a whole lot of time to get into it right now. We might bring this up for a Moral Dilemma Monday in the coming weeks, is that how many times do you hear people talk about you don't learn cursive in school anymore? Okay, but they're learning to code. Is that a valuable replacement? That might be worth a Moral Dilemma Monday coming up in the weeks to come somewhere. By the way, Morris says having the Meta Data Center is going to help set up Richland Parish students for successful careers long term. Cut nine.
1: The state has also brought in that computer science is going to be a graduate credit for this coming year. So that.

0: is something that's going to help them out with hopefully their future, those that go in that direction with their career.
1: And oh, by the way, a $50,000 bonus doesn't hurt anybody. Goodness gracious. What would you do? Like, just walk into work one day, they're like, hey, everyone gets 50 grand. Like an episode of Oprah. Everyone look under your chair. You get 50 grand and you get 50 grand. So ridiculous. Life-changing money, really. We're all done for today, y'all. Haggai's in tomorrow, of course, for Cup of Tech Gumbo. But Ag Commissioner Dr. Mike Schrain is in the 8 o'clock hour as well. Looking forward to that. Always are. We got a lot to cover with the commissioner. So be sure to be here tomorrow. Right now, we're handing off the moon.
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4: From ABC News, I'm Chuck Severson. Right now in Capitol Hill, Acting Attorney General Todd Blanche will face questioning by members of the Senate Judiciary Committee, who will decide whether he gets the job permanently. They're all making opening comments. Senator Chuck Grassley is the chair.
5: The Senate has already judged your fitness for high office and confirmed you as the department's second-in-command.
4: The top Democrat on the committee, Illinois Senator Dick Durbin.
6: The Attorney General is the chief law enforcement officer of the United States of America. Since you were confirmed, the Department of Justice has literally violated dozens of court orders to advance the president's agenda.
4: Blanche had his opening statement, too.
7: In recent years, we watched the Justice Department turned against many of you and a former president, and it damaged the public's faith in justice. We are fixing that.
4: Questions could range from the handling of the Epstein files to the so-called anti-weaponization fund. The U.S. military says it fired missiles at Iranian missile launch and storage sites in the first daytime attack since the first 5.5 months of the war. A new threat from President Trump today, setting a next Wednesday deadline.
8: We're going to knock out all their power plants. We're going to knock out all their bridges unless they get to the table and negotiate.
4: Iran's threatening to stop all energy exports from the region. New numbers about the cost of living this morning. The producer price index, tracking prices at the wholesale level. Declining energy costs in June helped to drive down the index 0.3%, but prices were still 5.5% higher than a year ago. President Trump posts on social media that vehicle stops by immigration police cannot be suspended, as was announced by an ICE official hours ago in an email after recent deaths during traffic stops in Maine and Texas. Unclear if the stops will be paused. You're listening to ABC News.
9: Morning. So glad you're here.
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Just a quick update. I had so many interests in my little girl, Maddie. Maddie is doing sensational. She is doing great. We're blessed. She is moving around the house really well. She's eating. She's taking her medicines. She's sassy. That's the telltale of Maddie. If she's sassy, then you know Maddie's getting back, and we just feel real grateful, right? Grace is awesome, and that's what we feel like. We're just another day of grace. And so she's doing really, really well. I think we're back at the neurologist, another week or two. So they may have to readjust something, but thanks for the prayers. Thanks for everybody asking. We're humbled at the house, I can promise you. All right, so I got a lot of stuff. I know Jeff Correa's going to join us in a little while. Got a couple of great guests dealing with education, and I forget what the other subject was. I told Joe and him I'm still out of it, but I'm trying to get back into it as much as I can. It just got so much pulling me. Liz is seeking to purge the judge who oversaw her indictment from all the AG cases. I think it's 64 total. She wants to remove the Orleans Parish criminal judge, Leon Roach, and prosecuting before him after Roach oversaw grand jury proceedings that led to the bombshell criminal indictment against her. Spokesman Lester Dewey said Tuesday that prosecutors from Murrow's office have already sought Roach's recusal in cases involving 54 defendants, including the 10 men charged in last year in a massive New Orleans jailbreak. So great move on Liz. This guy needs to be removed from the court anyway. He needs to go do something else for a living. I mean, I'm sure there's some dog catching and garbage collection jobs he can do, but this right here is absolutely pathetic, what they're trying to do to Liz Murrow. Liz is right to get rid of this guy. This guy doesn't need to be in charge of anything. And I guarantee you, we're going to find out. I don't know nothing about this judge. My gut feeling is we'll find out that he's as radical as everybody else. I mean, it was pretty radical for them to go indict the attorney general. This is pure politics at its worst. The left seems to always get away nationally in this state with anything they want to get away with, and nothing ever happens to them. I mean, how can you? Listen, if the attorney general was some bad dude, a bad cat, a bad woman, and you heard about all this like we do sometimes, all right. But that's not the case here. The problem is not the attorney general, folks. The problem is this judge. The problem is New Orleans wanting to fight back, and this is the way they're going to fight back. That's the problem with the whole case. The problem is they've come up with these drummed-up charges. And I know some people go, well, why don't we just wait and see how the case goes? No. Y'all ever heard the old saying that they can get somebody indicted? They can indict a ham sandwich if they wanted to. This is how this special stuff behind the scene goes. This is political. This is 100% political. It's not criminal. It's not criminal at all. The lady who led the recall against Governor Landry and him shot somebody in the head. That's criminal. Yet she got a $100,000 bail. Liz is getting a $400,000 bail. And what did Liz do? Made up, trumped up charges. That's what this is, made up and trumped up charges. And this is the political system in New Orleans which needs to be broken. It has not weighed well for New Orleans. If you don't believe me, go to New Orleans. If you don't believe me, look at the decline of the number of people that have gotten the hell out the city. Look at the decline there, folks. Look at the decline in tourism and revenue. There's a reason for the decline. Let me tell you something. You can be a tourist town, a tourist city. But you got to have people that live there and work there. You go check it out. And it's people like this. I mean, I'm looking at this cat going, you got to be joking. Where does this guy make up all this stuff? Well, it's not just him. It's a system that's implanted down there that have run people out, run businesses and jobs out. You know, that's why I get a kick out of watching. I really gotten a kick out of watching Mayor Marino act like she was coming in as something different than it was already there. And then you find out she was on the council for 20 years. She was the president, the vice president.
And she's one of the ones. She said, well, her name's not on a deal. Yes, she's involved in it as well. And she's also involved in wanting more money from the state of Louisiana, going after Jeff Landry because he called him. He's not going to be an ATM machine for New Orleans. He shouldn't be. She's all over this thing. I've always found it amazing how the media always comes to the rescue of the left. Yesterday, we found out that Marino, and you know, she inherited a budget from LaToya the Destroyer. No, she didn't inherit it. She led the charge for the budget. Now she wants more money. I mean, this is insanity at the highest level, folks. That's what this is. And yet, we keep going through the same old motions with these people. And by the way, folks, I have nothing against people in New Orleans. I go to New Orleans and all that stuff like other people, but I have nothing against the people. But if you keep giving us these type of elected officials, you're going to keep getting the same results. That's what I never understand about the left. The people that vote for the left, look at the results they've delivered all over the country. I was reading a story in San Francisco, the dirtiest, filthy city. They got encampments all over that place. They got poop areas. They got it listed on a deal that you need to get away from where people have crapped in the streets. That's what the left looks like. That's what these third world countries look like. Because the left has people to vote for them, and they promise them the world, but as I've said many times, they can't deliver anything with somebody else's money. They cause everything to get expensive. Nobody wants to live in those areas anymore. And I'll point to something I pointed to yesterday. Atlanta, Georgia, and New Orleans was about the same size at one time. New Orleans may have even been bigger. Go look at Atlanta, Georgia today, and go look at New Orleans today, and tell me which one grew. Which one of these cities took off? Now, you say, well, Moon, Atlanta politics, yeah, they might be bad, but are they as bad as this? All this thing, they want money. Marino decided, well, I'm going to pull the request for money back. Wow, what people are saying, we're not giving you the money. She pulled it back because she was going to lose. I think Governor Landry's right. Quit being an ATM machine, but Republicans need to wake up and toughen up. We got a 2/3 in the House and the Senate. We got a Republican governor, Republican lieutenant governor. We got a Republican, I'm sorry, AG. We do have a lieutenant governor that's Republican. But come on, man. We got to wake up and look at what's going on. Let me tell you what else is besides the universities. Rogue judges that have been put in place by people and by the liberals on the left. Man, they don't care about the law. They're put there for a purpose. It is not to carry on the law. That don't mean they don't get that right sometimes. But some of them in these cases are going beyond their call of duty. And that's a shame because we've allowed. I'm going to go back to Chuckie Schumer. Chuck Schumer. Yes, that's him. Chuck Schumer said the reason we put 225 federal judges in their seat under Joe Biden was to stop the Trump administration. I'm kind of puzzled about that. I thought judges were an important part of the branch of government that we needed because there are disputes out there, and you got to have a judge sitting there who knows the law, who knows the Constitution, that will apply the law and the Constitution or whatever's in front of it. I didn't know we were putting 225 federal judges to block Donald Trump. That came out of Chuck Schumer's mouth. That's the guy that looks like he wears a double small thong every day to work, extra small thong, because the dude has never smiled in his whole life. That's what blows my mind still, folks. How somebody like Chuck Schumer, and they put these judges, and they rebel judges, they judges that hate America. And then you got something like this going after Miss Merrill for no reason at all. None. There's no reason this is going on. But they want to show they got power. They want to show that you ain't touching with us. Our system would beat you. Because there's people in the New Orleans political system that think they're big and bad and nobody can ever touch them. They think they're going to win everything. They think they got all the power because they're New Orleans. And I'm going to say one day, one time, they probably were right. That's come and gone. That's come and gone. So I'm looking at this and it just frustrates me to know that I'm watching Liz. Folks, I don't care if you like Liz politically and you're mad at her with Cleo Fields and all that stuff. Forget all that. Look what they're trying to do to somebody that's not guilty of anything. And I just wonder
and so maybe somebody can help me. What is the history of Orleans Parish criminal judge Leon Roche? I just wish I knew. What is the history of this guy? I just would like to know what the history of this guy is. How did he get on the bench? Is he really serving the people? Is he really serving the Constitution? Or he's one of those political hacks when you put him in there, here's what we're going to do. I'm listening to Chuckie Schumer on the federal judges. They weren't put there to follow the law. They wouldn't have put there to enforce the law. They wouldn't put there to interpret the law. They wouldn't put there to judge a case. They were there to stop Donald Trump. Obama probably put 400 judges. These are the same judges making all these bad decisions all over the country because they're not there to judge. They're there for political reasons. Same thing as these Supreme Court justices that always vote against America. And y'all know which ones I'm talking about. You know, it's a shame it's come down to this. Anyway, we got to take a break, but this is the big one, folks. Y'all see them in Congress yesterday where they bring these medical school deans up. They don't know what a woman is, and they don't know who can get pregnant. Oh, you got to listen to this. This is sick. We'll take a break, be back. You're listening to the Moon Griffon.

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0: 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Hi, y'all. Welcome back. This is the Moon Griffon Show. If you'd like to be part of the program, of course, it's the Matthew James Tax Pro Hotline. So I'm watching this yesterday, and I'm just, like, flabbergasted. And we're sitting here talking about gender. And we want to know the problem. And I've been telling y'all universities, They did it again yesterday, but we got some audio. We're trying to get this audio to play for y'all so y'all can actually listen to this. So these medical school deans go to Congress. They will not answer questions when it comes to men and women. This is in medical school now. They ask point blank if men can have babies. Ridiculous. Miller grilled UCLA and UCSF, University of California, San Francisco, deans on whether gender.

identity course undermining basic biological science. Y'all have to go back and look at this. As two university medical leaders in a tense hearing Tuesday, you know, it's amazing. How can it be tense? We're talking about a man and a woman. Men are different than women. How come the men prisons, every time, you can almost read, not daily, but on monthly in women's prison, of women coming up pregnant

other men's prison. The whole time, back 100 years ago when they had prisons, 50 years ago and today, it never happened. How can somebody that has a medical degree teach in schools not answer the questions? To answer whether non-biological women can have babies, and they didn't receive a straight answer, not one time. It was a congresswoman answering the question. Dr. Haywood, you see SF classroom guide tilted framework for gender and sex concepts in teaching, advising against using the term pregnant women. Oh, we can't use pregnant women now. Women are the only ones who can get pregnant. You can't use pregnant women. There's not a man that's never been pregnant. There's not a man that's ever going to be a pregnant. I said biological. This trans stuff is made up. There's never been a man that gotten pregnant. Not one in the history of the world. All over the world. And you got these chancellors and deans who won't answer the question because of DEI. Instead, it says you use pregnant people. Who are pregnant people compared to pregnant women? Pregnant people. Pregnant people sound like I can get pregnant. I got to tell y'all, I never even went to the doctor one time to find out if I was pregnant. I never took the pregnancy test either. I want to let y'all know that. You would seem if men could get pregnant. I've had four, by the grace of God, four children. Maybe I would have got pregnant once. You ever heard of that? No, you haven't. These are people getting paid five and six figures jobs teaching our kids. And in the terminology department, you can't say we advise people not to say pregnant woman. It's pregnant people. Folks, this is the Democrat Party. This is why I can't believe they can get two votes in the whole country. They're doing this with everything. They had this new socialist organization want to get rid of the United States Senate now. We got the Democrats wanting to get rid of the Electoral College, which was brilliant. They want to get rid of anything wholesome. They already gotten rid of God and family and country and all that stuff. But listen, if we just watch and listen, you would never vote Democrat. You would never, ever pick up a Democrat. If Republicans would then act stupid, they would dominate everything and then bring us back to where, who we ought to be, where everybody has opportunities. Haywood responded by saying that terminology is part of the curriculum to help our students who are facing a wide diversity of patients before saying the vast majority of pregnancies are a woman and that he has absolutely no problem with the term pregnant women. You don't. He says vast majority of pregnancies are in women. No. Not the vast majority. Every single one of them come from a woman. Every single one of them. Folks, when are you going to turn around and say, you know, these people are nuts? When are we going to say they ought to be stripped? If these are people teaching our young kids, and these are doctors, and they ought to be stripped of their jobs immediately. We ought to be apologizing, whoever somebody be apologizing for letting people like this be there. Anyway, I got some more on this. This is what the new Democrat Party is, folks, and we allow them to prosper. We allow them to hang around instead of getting rid of all this craziness. Anyway, let's take a break. 844-766-6607 is the number. Take a break. Be right back.

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3: 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On this Wednesday, President Trump recently said the USA is going to run the Strait of Hormuz. In the meantime, the mullahs in Tehran are getting angrier and angrier. Not a good situation. So the new Ayatollah, whoever he is rejecting international inspectors from his now damaged nuclear sites. If the Iranians hold to that threat, there is going to be mass destruction in Persia. Unfortunately, many civilians will die. Sadly, our endeavor in Iran is not going well, at least today. Tomorrow might be something different. But the imagery obtained by CNN, of all people, shows that new construction at Tehran's nuclear enrichment facilities is underway. Those photos confirm the Iranians are resurrecting their atomic nuclear program. Everybody knew they were close to a nuke, and now the mullahs are confirming it. So they're just asking for trouble. Like the Japanese in World War II, how many times did we give them the chance to surrender before we had to obliterate Hiroshima and Nagasaki? A question worth pondering. Back in a moment. 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
1: 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Welcome back. Moon Griffon Show. What a day. Great day to be with you folks on a hump day. I am Moon Griffon, and I am tickled to death, humbled with all my great radio stations and advertisers. We're just very thankful. And of course, you, the listener. So we got this, these deans of this medical community to answer questions about a woman and marriage. I mean, not marriage, but biological women and nothing, man. This ought to make, listen, I know there's a percentage of people out there that just cuckoo, that believes all this is real, but it's not real. It's made up. And yet, look what they're doing to people's lives. So, as a non-biological woman, Miss Miller, has a non-biological woman ever had a baby? And Hayward responded, that's a transgender person can. Transgender person, that's not what she asked. Can a biological woman have? That's not a biological woman. Has a non-biological woman ever had a baby? Hallgood said, I would reiterate before Miller interrupted, saying it's ridiculous. She'll reiterate the same thing with a trans. We're not talking about trans. We're talking about they won't answer the questions. This ought to be fine. Anyway, here's a short 39-second clip of it. Here we go. Is it froze? How come your computers always freeze when I tell y'all to go? Okay, when you get it back. It's basically listening to some of the stuff I'm telling you. I want you to hear it yourself. These people are crazy. Lastly, Dr. Dumanet, a required course of UCLA, medical school advisors, OBGYN students, not to, and I quote, assume agenda identity. Miller told Dr. Steve Dumanet, dean of the UCLA School of Medicine. Now, you got a person... You're testing on the table to see if they're pregnant, or maybe they're pregnant, and you're doing a study, and don't assume the gender. You got the leg spread, and you're looking right there, and you're not going, I can get it right every time. And I'm not a doctor. I would never miss. You got it? Let's see if we'll play again. Go. Lane, I think you're doing this on purpose.
5: Like, you're... Can someone have a uterus but not be a woman? Because it seems like your school is promoting that ridiculous idea.
6: I think, again, as Dr. Hoggett has described, we're treating transgender people, but we're doing that in compliance with state and federal law.
5: And you do teach biology?
6: Yes, we do.
5: I'm going to ask you again. Can someone have a uterus and not be a woman? Just say yes or no. Can they?
6: Again,
5: that's what your medical school is promoting.
1: They can't say yes or no on anything. Folks, this is the Democrat Party. And everything. They don't care who comes across and rapes somebody, who kills somebody with fentanyl people. Come across, they don't care how much debt they run up. Party of filth and a party of hate. It is all that. When you can't answer a simple question and you're a doctor and you're running a school, this is what's teaching our kids? And unfortunately, people are buying it. Let me tell you something. Can I play that again? You think we can run it one more time? The question of yes and no. Now remember, this is a simple question. I could get this right every time. Matter of fact, I even offered my services to go from every birth and hospital around the country for a price. And I would explain to every one of these students, every time we would do 10 babies right there on the table, okay? I could show them in 10, I could show them in one, but I give them 10 and I show them every time who's producing the baby. It'd be a woman every time. And I can tell you what the baby is when it comes out every single time. I would never miss. I could do it easy. All I got to do is say, hey, you see that part of the body? That's a male. This part of the body is a female. It's the way God made it, and man is trying to screw it up. These people are crazy. This is the Democrat Party. You got it one more time? See if we can play it one more time.
5: Can someone have a uterus but not be a woman? Because it seems like your school is promoting that ridiculous idea.
6: I think, again, as Dr. Hoggett has described, we're treating transgender people, but we're doing that in compliance with state and federal law.
5: And you do teach biology?
6: Yes, we do.
5: I'm going to ask you again. Can someone have a uterus and not be a woman? Just say yes or no. Can they?
6: Again, I would
7: need that's what, gentle ladies.
5: That's what your medical school is promoting.
1: By the way, when the congresswoman asked, are you teaching biology? Yes, we are. No, you're not. No, you're not. You're not teaching biology. You're not even trying to teach biology. You're running DEI. This DEI stuff will ruin everything in this country. Okay, from another class of May 26th, it included a disclaimer that while it uses the term she and women, it does not intend to exclude, and I quote, those who have a uterus but do not identify with these terms. What the heck does that mean, she asked. The dean responded, I'm not familiar with that announcement, that I have to read the entire thing. Miller Preston, can someone have a uterus but not be a woman? Because it seems like your school's promoting the ridiculous idea. And they are, all over the country. This is what we're fighting against. If people that believe this, anybody that believes this believes anything. Anything can be brought to them. They have no base. And this is what's happening in our country. Miller pressed again. Dumoulin, if the school teaching biology, to which Dumoulin said, yes, we are. This is curious. So I'm going to ask you again. Someone has a uterus and not be a woman. Just say yes or no. And he won't answer. And that's what the medical school is promoting. And that's what other schools are promoting, all this stuff. How do you think we got? Folks, let me tell you what the left, they're very smart. Okay? They're very smart. And they have gotten these universities and these schools, and they brainwash these kids to believe stuff that are not true. Everything they're doing goes against God, Jesus, and Christian principles. Everything they're doing. Everything they're doing goes against the Constitution. But here's the kicker. So you don't see, I don't believe in all that. That's fine. Y'all were the ones hollering, follow the science, follow the science, follow the science when it came to COVID. We didn't follow the science when it came to COVID. We had to do 6-foot distancing, which was made up in thin air. We had to wear a mask to stop a virus, which is impossible to do it. I'm going to talk about the vaccine because I hear pro and con of that. Okay? I don't know if we should have messed with that at all, but anyway. So, think about what I just said, folks. This is what we're fighting. We're fighting the truth because we've allowed them to go into the schools and teach people. The same thing on the climate. Barack Obama has settled science. No, it ain't. Matter of fact, as Stephen Paul always says, not say, if it's settled science, we're in trouble. So they made up a whole industry, and we wasted $20 trillion around the world to save the planet. We're going to get better carbon dioxide, which is stupid. We got to have it. We call it a gas under Barack Obama. This is the dangerous gas that's going to kill people. I mean, all that's nuts. Look how many people bought into it. And here's the other problem. We got good people that buy into this, too. You know why? There's one reason people buy into the climate. There's one reason people buy into all this. There's one reason, not the crazy ones, but that people that you would think knows better, than know better, what they buy into. Let me tell you what they buy into. Money. They got a way to make a lot of money. Carbon capture is a lot of money. Sequestration. A lot of money. There's a lot of money in this stuff, too. And people that are making the money, they don't care at that point. Of course, all of it's coming from the federal government, which is, by the way, broke. Miller said after the deal, it shouldn't take a medical degree to answer basic biology questions. She's right. I took biology. Lane, you took biology? Okay. So man, women, you understand all the chromosomes? Okay, good. How old are you? He's 17 years old. He knows. He's smarter than the damn doctors. By the way, Lane, I didn't say you were smarter, but you're way smarter than this thing. These doctors that pushed that, 17 years old, forgot more than this, these doctors know at UCLA. 17. He knows. He's a 17-year-old and knows more than the ones at the universities. She went on to say a basic biology question. You don't need a medical degree. He just answered a basic biology question. He don't have a medical degree. He don't even have a high school degree, and he knows. My little girl, Maddie, knows more than these people. And Maddie's special need. Because if I get to prancing like a woman, you know what she tells me? Special need child. Daddy, quit doing that. You're a man. You're not a woman. Where'd she get that from? Before you say, oh, Moon, you brat. I don't tell her anything about that. I'm cutting up with my daughter. We're enjoying life. Y'all want me to put my dance on a video so y'all can kind of watch it? Maybe I ought to put it on there. And I tell you what Maddie said. Daddy, you're not a woman. You're a man. Act like a man. And by the way, she's serious. Now we got to take a break. My daughter, special needs, smarter than these doctors. These doctors on the left, my daughter's 10 times smarter than them. We'll take a break. We'll be right back.

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0: 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It's the Matthew James Tax Pro Hotline. 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So these medical schools are doing this all over the place, folks. Some of them are worse than others, obvious. This is all to do with the, I'm going to play a clip. It's 3 minutes, but we're going to probably cut it off. But first of all, They said this hearing, Representative Miller said this hearing exposed that our medical schools have become consumed by political ideology. And folks, I don't want that in my, I just want a doctor. I don't care what the doctor believes. Can the doctor take care of us? I went through all these doctors at FMOL. Awesome. I didn't care. I never asked them, what do you believe in politics? What is your position on trans? Nobody talked about that. Everything you want when you go to a doctor, okay, is, and I got a sister that's going through something right now. Okay, she's getting ready to run a bunch of tests on some stuff. She wants to know the results and what can we do about it? That's all ought to be taught in medical school. The left has taken over everything. They're ruining everything they touch. This is what socialism, Marxism, and communism looks like. It ruins people's lives. And this lady, this Congresswoman Miller is right to hear and expose that our medical schools have become consumed with political ideology. Now, I don't know about here. This is California. So I'm not saying all of them either. I don't do that. But wherever this is taking place, don't lose sight of what you're supposed to do. And that's when a patient comes in is take care of the patients. She says, don't lose sight of reality. Patients just want doctors grounded in common sense. Medical schools that abandon scientific truth should lose their accreditation. That's what should happen. The scientific truth, the biology of a woman and a man, you can't lose those basic beliefs. House Education Workforce Committee held a hearing, training activists, not physicians. The impact of DEI on medical schools. The hearing focused on whether diversity, equity, inclusion initiative at medical schools, including the University of California, Los Angeles, University of California, San Francisco, University of Illinois, have shaped admission policies, contributed to the anti-Semitism and influenced medical school curriculum. So we're talking about up north and in the west. Okay, here's the clip. This is going to deal a little bit more with DEI. I'll stop it when I can. Go.
5: Dr. Benedetti, it appears that DEI has not left UICM. On your school's about page, clear as day, it says, and I quote, at the University of Illinois College of Medicine, we are committed to diversity and inclusion. We have a number of programs and initiatives in place to promote diversity and inclusion. It's clear that UICM is just hiding the fact that DEI is still its core mission. Dr. Haygood, UCSF's classroom guide titled Framework for Gender and Sex Concepts in Teaching advises against using the term pregnant women. Instead, it says to use pregnant people. Who are pregnant people compared to pregnant women? Just curious.
6: So that is a part of a curriculum to help our students who are facing a wide diversity of patients. Of course, the vast majority of pregnancies are in women, and I have absolutely no problem with using the word pregnant women.
0: Stop. Okay, is that it? That's it, right? Oh, stop. Okay. That is, the majority of pregnancies are pregnant women. He ought to lose his job. He ought to lose his accreditations. All pregnancies come from women. You can call yourself a trans, and if you did that, that's your choice. That's your choice. You're still a woman because you got the woman pipeline for having babies, the uterus. You have the woman's parts in you, and you're still a woman, biologically speaking. You can be a trans. That's your choice. Now get in there. I'm not touching that. People want to do what they can do whatever they want to. Don't come and say you're having a baby and you're a man because you're not. You're a woman. And when this guy says most can be called pregnant women, he should lose his credit, the accreditation of school. He should lose his job. He should be fired. He should never be able to do anything with pregnancy or women ever in his life because the guy don't have it. He's lost it. That don't make any sense to me. All biological women, okay, have babies. There's nothing else to have a baby but a biological woman. Folks, I'm not being mean. I'm just being real blunt and honest about it. It's just a fact. The science backs me up. If you don't believe in God, Jesus, that's fine. I ain't a right winger like you, girlfriend. Fine. All right, let's go to the science. You lose in that argument, too. You lose 100% either way. Yeah, we sitting there and got these people teaching people this. No wonder we nuts. No wonder we crazy. No wonder we got, because it's not just this. Climate change, same craziness. Open borders, same craziness. It's all wrapped into the Democrat Party. It's all the same craziness. Let's get rid of Electoral College. Craziness. You know? Let's stack the court so we can win every decision. Craziness. Let's put these judges on there so they can stop Trump. Craziness. That's all. I mean, I'm going and on. Let's get rid of guns and Second Amendment rights. They want to get rid of free speech. Oh, yeah. That's what Obama wants to do. We got two or three sources and that's it. Anyway, you got any more? Is that it? All right, a little bit more on this and then we'll wrap this up.
5: Has a non-biological woman ever had a baby?
6: A transgender person can.
5: That's not a biological woman. Has a non-biological woman ever had a baby?
6: I would reiterate, it's ridiculous. We take care of transgender patients.
5: Dr. Hoggood, the UCSF guide I mentioned earlier also advises using a child's self-reported gender identity, even if it conflicts with the parent's wishes. Say a 7-year-old boy comes into your doctor's office and reveals he believes he's a girl. Is UCSF advising physicians to explicitly violate parents' moral values and have the doctors address this boy as a girl?
6: Our programs are consistent with federal and state law.
0: Here we go.
6: We do undertake comprehensive psychological mental health evaluations and with the parents on the decision.
0: Psychological and mental health. What is that? I'm just going to say it. What does that tell you we're really dealing with? Mental and psychological health. That's what they're dealing with. That's the problem. But to take a 7-year-old kid and to do nothing more than encourage them to do what they need, the parent knows what they need to do. The other thing I got on this thing is, what kind of parents encourage this kind of stuff? I just always wondered, what kind of parents encourage this kind of stuff? I mean, the lady asked if there's any non-biological women having a baby. He mentions trans. That's not a biological woman. That's a non-biological woman. A trans is a non-biological woman. Without the woman parts, they can't have a baby. Can you believe in the 21st century, all that we know now, the technology and everything that's happened in science and everything else, we went backwards. We don't even move forward. We don't even use the science the good Lord gave us. We sitting here arguing about what's a man, what's a woman, who can have a baby in Congress. That'll tell you where we are today. It's just crazy. Anyway, we got other things to fry, but that's what's going on in the real world. I wanted you to know. All right, we'll take a break. Be right back. You're listening to the Moon Reform Show.

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3: From ABC News, I'm Chuck Severson. Being questioned today about making his job permanent, Acting Attorney General Todd Blanche before the Senate Judiciary Committee. They've all been making openings comments. Blanche.
4: I'm proud of what we've done to help American families see safer streets and to have a fair shot at the life they're working to build.
3: Illinois Democratic Senator Dick Durbin.
5: The president decided to fire the predecessor Mr. Blanche. After just 14 months on the job, after courts and grand juries blocked her from prosecuting the president's political opponents. Seemingly, President Trump believes you, Mr. Blanche, will be more successful.
3: The U.S. military says it fired missiles at Iranian missile launch and storage sites. A new threat from President Trump against Iran, setting a next Wednesday deadline.
6: We're going to knock out all their power plants. We're going to knock out all their bridges unless they get to the table and negotiate.
3: Iran's threatening to stop all energy exports from the region. President Trump has countermanded the order hours ago of an ICE official saying that vehicle stops by immigration police cannot be suspended. This after recent deaths during traffic stops in Maine and Texas. A member of all ICE teams will wear a body camera, says Department of Homeland Security. New numbers about the cost of living this morning. The producer price index, tracking prices at the wholesale level, declining energy costs in June helped to drive down the index 0.3%. But prices were still 5.5% higher than a year ago. Protesters broke in on a news conference by Louisville Mayor Craig Greenberg to oppose construction of a data center in the county, projected by the local utility to need as many megawatts of electricity at full capacity as about 368,000 homes.
7: It's a lifeline for Louisville.
8: We need you to give it time.
3: Protesters accused the mayor of refusing to meet with them. You're listening to ABC News.
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Unbelievable what we're battling in this country now. We can't get woman and man right. We got people at these schools doing this. Somebody told me to make sure I get to take a pregnancy test. Yes, I agree. Maybe I need to go get checked. Maybe that's my problem. It's just ludicrous. But it's where we are now. That's what we got. You gotta create people now to understand that this is crazy stuff. People start getting into crazy stuff. Man, they won't have a registered Democrat in the country. They're the ones pushing socialism, Marxism, communism, and that destroys everything too. So, by the way, there's some good news out there, and I wanted to bring it up because I have talked about this for a long, long time. Now, you got to remember, this is the news star, but it's not Greg Hilbert. Louisiana has residents for the second year in a row. Louisiana population grew for the second year in a row, 2025. Modest but notable reversal for a state that spent years struggling with out migration and loss of young workers. Yeah. Bel Edwards was elected in 2015. Go back and look at the numbers from 2016. Till he left in 2023 was his last year. We had out-migration skyrocketing on the billboards. Watch, but nobody paid attention. The media never wrote about it. State's population increased 4,600,252 in 24 to 4,603,516 in 2025, a gain of 3,264 residents. Residents ages 18 to 35 accounted for most of the growth, adding 2,251 people in a year. Population increases come alongside another workforce market state leaders are likely to highlight. Louisiana tied the nation's largest year-over-year increase in labor force participation, according to Louisiana Works. State participation rate rose from 57.9 to 58.8, while the civilian labor force grew by nearly 33,000 people, meaning more residents are either working or actively looking for work. Now, the governor's going to be glad with this because that's what he talked about doing. According to these numbers, it's happening. Gains come as Landry, lawmakers, and Louisiana Economic Development made population retention recruitment a larger part of the state's economic development strategy. If you remember, Jeff's original speech was, come home. Focus reflects a long-standing state economic development official that have been blunt about the challenge. Bourgeois, Miss LED Secretary, Susan Bourgeois, said all this is weighing on us, our migration plan, we heard it all. The challenge is asked because it's outweighed dramatically to our well-educated population. It's a very dangerous place for a state to be. So a talented retention attraction campaign has to be the focus of your work. Population growth has also become the state's broader pitch for job creation, industrial development. Y'all know all about the Meta and all the stuff that's going on around our state. It also points out Louisiana has made great progress on both economic and educational fronts. So, you know, we all look for good news. We do. This is good news. I'm just saying that I hadn't seen the numbers change. They were starting to change a little bit. Y'all ain't going to like me saying this. But slowing down our migration a lot under Bobby Jindal. And then Bel Edwards was elected. And people ran the hell out of here because he didn't care about jobs. He didn't care about businesses. He cared about trial lawyers, period. Now, Jeff's been with trial lawyers, too, on some stuff. There's no doubt about that. But all Edwards cared about was federal money, getting more Medicaid, putting more people on dependency, which, by the way, he claimed out of his mouth the greatest accomplishment he ever did was expanding Medicaid. Putting people on government subsidies, he thinks, on government insurance or government health care was a great thing. It's the best accomplishment he made. That was out of his mouth, not mine. I'm just telling you that anything to do, and I mean this, I don't like steps in the right direction, as you know, folks. I don't. I think if you're not going to make any more steps, it's a waste of time.
It's just a waste of time unless you're going to move the ball forward. That's just a fact. You got to keep moving the ball. And, you know, so we got to move the ball. If this is taking place, we got to keep moving the ball. I'll read it to you in a newspaper article. You ready? Because I know you don't believe me, Lane. Governor Edwards, I'm quoting him out of the newspaper article, okay? Governor Bill Edwards, Medicaid expansion is widely considered his greatest accomplishment. Putting people on government was his greatest accomplishment. That's out of his mouth. I didn't say that. He said that. That was something he said. I remember I pointed that out to you. I thought, wow. He wanted. Let me quote. This is in the Mississippi Today. You ready? Health. Louisiana Governor John Bel Edwards, Medicaid expansion. Easiest. My big decision I ever made. His greatest accomplishment. Putting people on dependency is his greatest accomplishment. I guess second would be raising taxes at $7 billion is what he raised overall on his taxes. You want to know why people were leaving? You want to know why people were leaving? He didn't care about jobs. He didn't care about what really maintained and get people to stay here. Yeah. That was his greatest accomplishment. He didn't care about jobs. That's why we didn't grow as a state. We didn't grow at all as a state. You got to have people that care enough about people to get jobs. He cared about that minimum wage. He got $7 billion, and Republicans voted for $7 billion in new taxes. And by the way, before somebody says, we didn't vote for that much, the 1 cent sales tax was $2.2 billion over 27 months. The 0.45 cent over 7 years was even bigger. That was almost $3.5 billion in taxes. Just that pushes almost $6 billion. And there were other taxes that were thrown in. By the way, remember the tax cut that President Bush gave us? Him and the legislature? It was about $450 million. That's when Trump did his tax cuts. We didn't get that. The legislature stole that one, too. $450 million more. Just keep adding them up. It was like $7 billion over the whole time. People left. People were looking for jobs. People didn't feel good. They didn't feel did Edwards and them crime skyrocket under Bill Boy. Skyrocketed. He had family members who were in the business of stopping crime. Skyrocket. He didn't care. He became governor twice. He backed in twice. But these numbers are saying that something's being done right to try to maintain all these people. You know, like I told you, all my kids live here still. There's two of them. Well, actually, two of them. Maddie's going to always be with me. But my youngest and my oldest, there's always a chance they could be gone, depending on with their jobs. And, of course, the other one that lives here is a pastor. And he's got twin baby boys, 3.5, so he can't leave. I kill him. I'll tackle him. They're a lot of fun. But numbers change like that when people try to do something. You know, governor and him can take credit for it because it hadn't happened. Bobby Jindal was slowing it down. Bel Air was picked up the speed of people running out of here. And looking at what's happening now, whether you like Jeff Landry or not, this is one of the things he talked about doing. If those numbers are correct, and I don't see how they're not, then that's a positive move for the state of Louisiana. And the fact that we don't want everybody to leave. Oh, I was also reading about somebody had wrote a deal about how Louisiana energy expertise gives us a head start in offshore wind industry. And I was seeing that today. I think one of the worst thing is solar farms. The second worst thing is carbon capture sequestration. But the third thing is windmills. You don't need windmills. That's a waste of time, waste of money, folks. But you got people that are writing
this gentleman writes, and I ain't gonna put his name out there, but he writes because he's in the business of energy and building windmills. As the chief development officer in Grand Isle Shipyard, I would know America's energy landscape looks a lot different than it did. You know, it really, really doesn't. All fossil fuels, gas, natural gas, and coal way back then and all the way to today, it's the same thing, folks. All this other stuff we do with windmills and carbon capture and solar farms, all that's a joke. This has always been the same. A gentleman is making a base. We began shipbuilding repair facility, late 50s. We're now full-service engineering, procurement, fabrication, construction company, and they're dealing with offshore wind. It's transformed Louisiana. It's not. It never will. It never has been. It never will be. Let me tell you what. And this gentleman right here, by the way, sounds like a smart guy. I'm glad he does the work he does. I don't have to do it. How many windmills, how many solar farms, and how much CCS, carbon capture sequestration, would we be doing? It's the big question. It's one question. Would we be doing this if there was not federal money and federal tax credits involved? If you answer, no, we wouldn't, then the only reason we're doing it is because there's a ton of money in it because of the federal government and the tax credits and the money they send it to people. Nobody would be doing this. Nobody. It's that free money, man. It's the breaks you get. That's it. Take it away. Nothing's really changed. Technology has changed. Cleaner energy and all that has changed. All that's changed. I give them that. But the way and the things we're using now that we were using 50 years ago, we're still using the same thing. Because you know why? We got plenty of it. God gave us plenty of it. Comes out the ground. Comes out the earth. There's nothing new under the sun. Because you come up with windmills, you know what you got to have to build a windmill, Lane? You got to have oil and gas and fossil fuels and coal. You know what you got to have to build them solar panels? You got to have oil and gas and fossil fuel. You know what you got to have the carbon sequestration? You got to have oil and gas and fire. You got to. It's the same thing, folks. We acting like it's some kind of new technology, but we're using the same energy to build it. Let's take a break. We'll be right back.

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14: Hi, hello. Welcome back. It is the Moon Griffon Show. Matthew James, Tax Pro Hotline. Jeff Cruer coming out of 1030. Now, look, we're supposed to have Congressman Mike Johnson on. Congressman texted me this morning and said, hey, can I move it back tomorrow? Tied up. And then we got a call saying he might can still come on at 1047. So if not, Cruer, stay with us from the bottom hour up to the top, dealing with all the politics, all this stuff. And then we will have, if Mike does call in, then we'll switch over to the Speaker of the House, Mike Johnson. Just to wrap up on this deal with the energy stuff, nothing's really changed in energy, folks, except the technology has changed tremendously. But think about this.

plants we got coming, one or two camps with the blue hydrogen and the gray hydrogen and the pink hydrogen and the purple hydrogen, all that stuff they bring in, it's supposed to be clean energy. So we want clean energy. You got to take the fossil fuels of all the stuff that they're talking about and use that to bail out everything they're going to do. You got to use more energy when on the part that they said we need to get rid of to build this energy. Look, that don't make a lot of sense to me. You're claiming that you want to clean up everything. And then you're going to use twice the energy. Twice the energy. Twice the energy that you claim is bad. And so none of that makes sense to me. But I'll say it again. Without the federal subsidies or checks or cash, nobody's doing any of this stuff. And it's not saving the planet because we're using more energy to create that. I just don't understand somebody. You know, they got a lot of smart people. And they got a lot of people with common sense. How come that doesn't register with everybody? It seems like that ought to be the easiest thing to register. Okay? It ought to be the easiest thing for people to recognize, yet people don't recognize it. And I'm not wrong on any of that. If it's doing what you said it's going to do, okay, then that's fine, but it's not. You're actually using way more energy now. Way more energy. And so I just wanted to let you know that you got to think through the process. Nobody would be doing this. Not one person. Not one company would be investing if they didn't have all these freebies. Nobody. And yet, they'll tell you, oh, no, we got this. We got this going on. This is something we're good. We're doing something different. And the fact of the matter, they're not doing anything any different. They're doing, it's the same thing. Energy hasn't changed. I guarantee you, if you go talk to some of my people that have been in the energy business, with the exception of technology and maybe the way they do things, we're still using oil out the ground, out the Gulf, overseas. We're still using the same product, exact same product, to do everything we're doing. None of this has changed for 50, 100 years. None of it. So when I say it's changing with technology, technology's changing, but you don't need this other stuff. You don't need any of these other sources of energy because we got the energy. That energy is building this new energy deal, which is super expensive, costs too much money, big time crazy to do. But here we are doing it, bragging that it's something good. All right, we got to take a break. When we get back, my friend Jeff Correa joins us, maybe Congressman Speaker of the House Mike Johnson. Take a break, be right back.

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2: 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More people than ever are working in Louisiana. Here's Jeff Palermo.
3: According to the U.S. Bureau of Labor Statistics, there are 2.01 million people employed in the state.
4: It's an all-time high for the number of non-farm jobs that are in Louisiana.
3: That's Adam Knapp, who is the CEO of Leaders for a Better Louisiana. He says over the last year, the state has added 16,700 jobs. More than half of those jobs are in the construction sector and the three fastest metro areas as far as job growth, Monroe, Lake Charles, and Baton Rouge all have big construction projects ongoing. I'm Jeff Palermo.
2: Teachers in Richland Parish say the Meta Data Center there is already providing benefits and will continue to do so once it's finished. Sarah Morris, who teaches third and fourth grade at Holly Ridge Elementary, says the technology associated with it is boosting student achievement.
5: We're using an AI software right now that is helping with literacy rates. The kids love it.
2: I'm John Burns, Talk 107.3 Baton Rouge.
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0: 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Welcome back. Moon Griffon Show. Great to have you with us. Matthew James, Tax Pro Hotline. We have my man Jeff Cruer, who's a TV host, a radio host. He writes. I'm sure that if you go to the opera, he's out there singing and dancing. Jeff, well, I covered everything I could cover with you. I mean, God have mercy.
10: All right, Moon. Good to be with you. How are you?
0: Man, I'm doing great. I'm hanging in there. Let's jump on this because we're going to talk about me. I'm sorry, talk about seniors. You wrote an article in a Hayride. To retain control of Congress, GOP must protect seniors. So if you read the article, and I'm not going to read it on air, I'm going to let you talk about, with this slim margin, what do you mean? How does that work?
10: Well, I mean, I'm constantly trying to call out the Republicans to

0: take action, to do things that are going to help them win, you know, in this midterm election. I mean, we've got such a small margin.
1: Yep.
0: I mean, we're barely in control. And one group that should be focused on are seniors. Mm-hmm. And they are the most loyal voters. More seniors are registered to vote than any other group, and a higher percentage vote.
1: I'm about to say, they vote. So, they vote, Jeff.
0: Yeah, right. And back in 2022, the Trump team called them the deciders mm-hmm. in that midterm election. So they're going to be the deciders in this one, in my view.
1: Well, yeah, they go and vote. So, they go and vote. They care about their country. They go and vote. But they also look at issues and what affects them.
0: Exactly. So, you know, when we've got such a small margin, when we've got, you know, the Democrats with the media, you know, on their side, I mean, it just makes sense to do everything you can to try to please the most loyal group of voters. So that's why I wrote the column. And, you know, I think there's a lot that needs to be done. So I referenced in the column something called the No Upcode Act, which Cassidy has been pushing, which is still being considered. And it's really an attack on Medicare Advantage, which is something very popular with seniors. So mm-hmm. I just wanted to sound the alarm. I mean, you've got, you know, a huge group of voters. You want to keep them mobilized and happy. You want them voting Republican. Mm-hmm. They tend to be Republican, tend to be more conservative, the older voters. But you don't want them to be facing sticker shock at the time of the election. Yeah. So,
1: good point.
0: We'll see if anything is done in the Congress or not.
1: Let me ask you a question. One of the things I read that Cassidy's supporting is called the Promise Act. Is that what you're referring to? This is dealing with Social Security and restoring the solvency of Social Security.
0: Right, that's another issue.
1: Is that good, bad, or ugly? Because Social Security comes into play too.
0: Right. Well, Social Security is another problem because in 2032, mm-hmm. we're going to run out of money. The trust fund's going to be depleted. You're going to have about 22% of the benefits cut. You know, they've been depleting the trust fund. Mm-hmm. So, you know, they need to address that because, again, these are very loyal voters. These are voters that need to be, focused on. And I don't know what the Republican Congress is really doing. I mean, noon, whenever I check it out, they're, you know, on vacation. I mean, we've got, you know, members that are missing. You've got, you know, the tragedy of Lindsey Graham. I mean, you just got all kind of problems. You just don't seem to see a lot of action.
1: Well, I think the biggest problem is that you got such a small voter margin. So right. You got to please and coddle some of these Republicans. I mean, we saw that with the big, beautiful bill. President Trump had to give stuff to them like the carbon capture sequestration to get people to vote for it. And, you know, you don't need that. But that, I'm going back to this bill on the Promise Act. It worries right. me when I look at the authors that are pushing this. Bill Cassidy, John Conyen, Dirty Dick Durbin, Tim Kaine, Angus King, and Tom Tillis. That's who's introduced the Promise Act. When I look at those names, Cassidy's gone, Connor's gone, Dirty Dick Durbin, that's what Rush Limbaugh used to call him. Tim Kaine is outrageously crazy. Angus King is an independent from Maine. And then Tom Tillis is a Republican that's leaving too. So I started looking at this and I'm going, is this a good bill at all?
0: Well, there's not one good conservative in that group that you just mentioned.
1: None. That's why I told you that.
0: Tom Tillis is a rhino. Bill Cassidy's a rhino. The rest of them are liberal Democrats. So, I mean, yeah, that's a problem right there. But, I mean, Social Security is a whole nother issue. That's a whole nother
1: Yeah, but let me ask you a question, Jeff.
0: I get calls on my show, and I'm sure you do too, people worried about Social Security.
1: Well, but I was going to tell you this. When you're dealing with people who have Social Security, and that may be their primary income, and they have the health care situation, which I think we're running quick to a ration care because of the Obamacare situation, then that goes back to the point you make in an article, that we need to look at senior citizens and see what they're thinking. Because if Santa Claus comes along and says, we're going to do this for you, and they buy into it, Santa Claus ain't going to really come along. But if they buy into it, AARP and those groups, then we got a problem. It's called winning an election. We got a problem to win an election.
0: Well, I mean, if the seniors aren't on board with the GOP, they've got no hope. And there's no group of voters that are following it closer than seniors. There's no group that's more important. They vote in greater numbers. They register in greater numbers. I mean, they vote in one election I looked at over 70%. Compare that with younger voters, it's below 50%. Yeah. So, I mean, it's a huge difference in turnout among the age groups. So this is the group that you need to take care of. And it's just a promise to the seniors. I mean, they've worked, they've done what they could to make this country great. We owe it to them. So I don't like what I'm seeing in Congress. I don't like what I'm seeing from Bill Cassidy. He's also becoming very obstinate with everything the president's trying to do. You know, he had a big shouting match with him the other day, and, you know, he's grandstanding. So I'm just trying to alert people about what he's all about.
1: Yeah, Jeff Correa, my special guest. Yeah, going back to the Medicare, which you got the left hollering Medicare for all, and this is what I would warn them. That's really socialism, single-payer system. But I remember Barack Obama said, well, when you get old, we can't do that for you. We give you morphine, just make you comfortable. But the reason I say that, Jeff, is that Medicare for all, they're going to take care of the young people. And the older people are going to get pushed off the cliff. That is a fact. So when they come along and say, oh, we got this single payer system, we're going to take care of everybody. No, they're not, because it's going to be a ration system. So you get toward the end of the year with 3 or 4 months left to go, and your dad, my dad, whatever, whoever's dad is out there, needs help now.
0: Right.
1: And they may say, well, you know, we ain't got money now. We got to wait 6 months, so we're going to do this instead. So really, senior citizens ought to be scared of socialism, which the Democrat Party's pushing, or any program that comes in and says we're going to put everybody under their system when they already probably have problems getting everything they need. You got to be very careful what you vote for.
0: And look at the countries that have socialism as far as health care, and one of them is Canada. And there is an epidemic of euthanasia in Canada. I mean, they can't help the seniors. They're pushing them towards euthanasia. They believe that that's somehow ethical. And that's not American. That's not part of our values. I mean, we try to protect life, not destroy life. So we've got to make sure that we do not go in that direction. That would be the worst thing possible for our seniors.
1: Oh, no doubt about it. But they need to understand that if you're voting for the Democrats, they're telling you, we got you covered, we're going to take care of you. They don't have you covered, they won't take care of you. And besides, Obamacare has driven up the cost of medicine and the healthcare industry to no end. They caused the problem, Obamacare. So don't go with, you know, it's amazing. They caused the problem, Jeff. All the Democrats voted for it. And yet they're going to come around and say, it's broke. It's under Trump. We can fix it. Let us fix what they broke.
0: And then we weave back to Republicans, because Republicans had a chance to get rid of Obamacare, and they didn't do it. They blew it. So we still have Obamacare because Republicans didn't take action. Republicans had a majority the first 2 years of Trump 1.0. We're one vote away, one of the three amigos, John McCain, thumbs down. And we've never revisited it, and it's still around. And it's horrible, as you say. It's a disaster.
1: But no one
0: can tell me Obamacare has worked.
1: No, but
0: even its advocates can't say it's worked.
1: No, but the problem, and I bet you part of the $40 trillion, I bet you 10 to 15 trillion was because of Obamacare. I get illegals and all other stuff they did. So Medicare for all, seniors ought to be jumping up and down, pulling their hair out. They don't want nothing to do with Medicare for all because everybody's in the system and maybe illegals. Let me take a break. His name is Jeff Correa. We'll come back and wrap up with Jeff. You're listening to the Moon Graffon Show. Take a break. Be right back.

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1: Hi, y'all. Welcome back. It is the Moon Griffon Show. Matthew James, Tax Pro Hotline, as always. And, of course, we're talking to Jeff Carrere about the election, about how Republicans should focus on the senior citizen. You know, Jeff, in elections in general, it's kind of funny. All the left used to do is talk about the poor. Then they started talking about older people. Now they're talking about older people and middle class. You know, every group they talk about gets worse. I mean, they've been talking about how we're going to help the poor, we're going to help the poor, we're going to help the poor. And that's fine. but they've never helped the poor. We got more poor people than ever. So when they start talking about the middle class, we're going to have less middle class people with this craziness they're doing. And when they start talking about older people, I really get worried, because how long are they going to be around when you start talking about what they're going to do? Because all the stuff they're talking about has failed in every country it's ever been tried, ever. But yet, because of the help with the media, because of the help of people just being food, and we all can be food, they win elections. They still win elections.
9: Well, they have a lot of money. They have a lot of media advantages the Republicans don't have. They've got committed soldiers who go out there and, you know, protest and raise hell. So and they've got special interests behind them. They got bureaucrats behind them. So they've got Hollywood behind them, labor unions behind them, all these different powerful entities that help them. And we on the Republican side just have the people, just have the grassroots, and we got to motivate and activate the grassroots. And then when we get into power, when we have control of Congress and the White House, we have to deliver for people. And that's been my real criticism, that we haven't delivered enough for the people that put the Republicans in power. And there's been too many distractions.
1: You know, the funny thing about it, though, is Democrats will deliver. It will be wrong, but they will deliver. Republicans,
9: right.
1: Do you ever find, Jeff, we always short of a few good votes. It's like we almost party. We almost get there, but because of 4 or 5, John McCain on Obamacare, we always have that 1, 2, 3, 4, 5, whatever they need, and we don't get there because people like John McCain hated Donald Trump more than he loved the country. And you can say, well, he's a veteran. I don't care. And during that time, he hated Trump more than he loved the country. And so we stuck with a healthcare system that hurts. It's going to hurt us more and more as we go. I think COVID saved Obamacare. I think we'd already had the downfall. But COVID came along, and they just upped the subsidies and Medicaid expansion and all that stuff, and it kept it rolling, and now it's in trouble again because we're running out of money.
9: Right. Yeah, we always run out of money. And here's the thing. When Democrats have control, you are so right. They deliver for their for their base. And it's the wrong
1: wrong way for the country.
9: But they deliver. When Republicans get in power, I mean, yeah, we're always a vote short. We don't deliver. And just look at Biden. I mean, during his first 2 years, he got 4 major pieces of legislation through. They were all terrible, but he got them through. We've gotten 1 bill through, and that's it. So we got to get the Save America Act through, whatever it takes. I mean, we've got to deliver on that. That's got to happen, Moon.
1: Yeah, I talked to Kennedy yesterday, Senator Kennedy. He thinks it's still alive. Mike Johnson's speaker's on with me in the morning. So I wanted to ask him about it. Matter of fact, when I had actually texted him and said, hey, I want to come talk about the SAVE Act, where we are, and we can also ask him a couple of other questions dealing with, Reconciliation 3 and to see how that's coming with the budget and all that. Because I even asked John. John said that there won't be a budget. There will never be a budget. The election, Schumer and them are not going to let a budget go through. They think they can win at the ballot box if it's chaos everywhere. You know, communism, socialism, and Marxism love chaos. That's how they operate. That's how they breed. That's how they grow. The capitalistic free system, you know how that grows? People get out there and bust their butts and government gets out of the way. That's how it goes. There's 2 different systems.
9: But we've got a track record of capitalism working. There is no track record of socialism working. Okay. So we've got the results with capitalism. Socialism has nothing but misery. You know what they're going to try to do, Moon? They're going to try to use these ICE shootings in the past few days as sort of a clarion call for their wacky base and to motivate their people. It's going to be, you know, going at Trump derangement syndrome, ICE derangement
1: syndrome.
9: You know
1: what's sad, right?
9: That's what they're going to work on.
1: You know what's sad? The deranged people, you're correct. But it's the good people. We got way more good people in this country. I mean, it's like 70 to 30. If the good people won't quit and say, I'm not going to vote and give up, the bad people will take over and laugh at you for what they want to do. Right now, we got the quack-quacks on the left want to get rid of the United States Senate. The quack-quacks on the left want to what was the other one I had? There was I lost train of thought there, but they want to get
9: Supreme
1: rid of the
9: Electoral Court, probably.
1: College.
9: Probably want to get rid of the Supreme Court.
1: Well, they want to add to the Supreme Court. They want to add 4 more. They want to add 2 states so they can add 4 senators. I mean, all this stuff's unconstitutional. All of it's bad. But the regular people have to go vote and say, I've had enough of this crazy.
9: Mm-hmm.
1: They got to give Mike Johnson and them about a 30-vote margin. They need the Senate to be about 57, 58. You change the world. We could change our country to what it needs to go back to quickly if the American people would wake up.
9: Well, I couldn't agree with you more. And the best way the Republicans can expand those margins, like you just talked about, is to use these next 4 months to be extremely productive. I would cancel all the recesses, okay? Stay up there, get the job done, get this legislation through so we can go to the voters and say, here, this is what we've done. Give us another 2 years so we can continue to make America great again and working with President Trump. Now you've got all these, you know, rhinos with all this control. If we get rid of the filibuster, Moon, then we can bring in the vice president to break a tie. We should be able to get 50 votes. It can happen, but I don't see a way for it happening without getting rid of the filibuster.
1: Yeah. Oh, no, the filibuster has to go. We have to do what they're going to do if they get back in charge. You realize what we're going to do next year if we just lose the House? What, are you going to have 97,000 more impeachments? I'm serious. I mean, and look, we all know it's coming, and it'll be made up. It's almost worse than what they're trying to do to Liz Merle in New Orleans, but I'm saying it's going to be made up.
9: No, it's going to be nonstop harassment. It's going to be hearings, investigations. Again, they're not going to do a thing for the American people. I mean, it's all going to be going after Trump and his allies and ICE. I mean, they're going to try to defund ICE. Yeah, it's going to be a horror show. But we had it. We had it the second 2 years of Trump's first term. So we know what they're going to do. We got to stop it. We got less than 4 months now. We got to stop it. So I don't know. I'm not happy. I know you're going to be talking to all these people. I mean, tell them they got to get working. I mean, I want to hear from them being on another, you know, 3-4 week vacation.
1: I'll tell you what, you know, you said something there in 3 or 4 months. Man, that is a blink in our life, Jeff. That's a blink.
9: Yeah.
1: That's how quick it's going to come and go. We're going to be sitting at, look, once, tell people, once the fourth gets here, we're looking at football season. Once football season is, we're looking at Christmas. And it's about a blink. Right. It goes about that fast. So, all right, Jeff, anything else going on?
9: Well, I mean, one of these days we can talk about New Orleans because that's a whole other.
1: By the way, real quick, not that judge that's doing what they did with Liz. I mean, is he radical? Because he looks radical.
9: Well, he's elected in New Orleans, of course.
1: Hey, he looks really and sounds really radical.
9: I mean, we gave Liz Merle an award at the Home Defense Foundation, the Hero of Home Defense, for all she's done. So she deserves to be praised, not indicted.
1: Yeah, I agree with that. All right, listen, we'll do it again soon. Jeff Correa, thank you, bud.
9: Thank you, man.
1: All right, we've got to take a break. More to come. Moon Graffon Show.

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1: From ABC News, I'm Michelle Franzen. The Senate confirmation hearings underway for Acting Attorney General Todd Blanche, President Trump's pick to become the next permanent AG. Senators questioned Blanche on a variety of issues, including the DOJ's handling and release of the Jeffrey Epstein files. Here's ABC's Peter Haralambos.
3: It is interesting to see how Blanche is responding, in particular to questions about the Epstein affair, where there's this bipartisan criticism at times. And we're actually hearing at times new things from Blanche that kind of contradict his past statements. For example, he tried to defend the fact that he hasn't been meeting personally with Epstein victims. He says by law he's not allowed to do that, or by policy, which is kind of a newer explanation. He also claimed that the DOJ is willing to investigate claims brought by Epstein victims. That contradicts remarks he made about 6 months ago, where he basically said the Department of Justice no longer has open investigations into Epstein.
1: The Senate confirmation hearing also taking place for Jay Clayton, President Trump's pick to serve as Director of National Intelligence. The president lifting the temporary pause on vehicle stops by federal officers during immigration operations. It reverses the stop Homeland Security Secretary Mark Wayne Mullen put into place yesterday following the fatal shootings by federal officers in Maine and Texas. Tensions between the U.S. and Iran continuing to intensify after CENTCOM announcing that the U.S. completed another round of strikes targeting Iran's coastal defense systems.
4: This fight is now focused on a battle for the Strait of Hormuz, which ships were able to pass through freely before the war started. Iran has been firing on cargo ships and American allies. The U.S. overnight launching a seven-hour wave of strikes aimed at degrading Iran's ability to threaten commercial shipping. And the president says these attacks will escalate in the coming days.
1: ABC's Mary Bruce. Parts of central Texas bracing for potentially catastrophic flooding. Some areas receiving more than 10 inches of rain, and more is on the way. 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

0: Hi, hello, welcome back. It is the Moon Griffon Show. Great to have you back with us. 844-766-6607 is the number. If you'd like to be part of the program, your opportunity to be a voice. Our number three. Let's jump gears, talk a little bit about education. We actually talked a little DEI, but it dealt with education in schools at UCLA. And I got a gentleman on here who's no stranger to our program. Mr. Paul Runkle joins us with our friends at Defending Education. Paul, how you doing?
1: Hey, man. Thanks for having me.
0: Yeah, man. Always a pleasure. So, yeah, we were just talking about DEI, and it was in Congress yesterday, and we got these people, these deans of these medical schools that are, they don't know if a woman and a man can have babies and all this crazy stuff. And yet you guys are finding out more and more stuff every day dealing with DEI. So what's the latest?
1: Yeah, so our latest report has to do with the Illinois Mathematics and Science Academy, which is in Illinois, obviously. And the reason that I think your listeners would be particularly interested in what's going on there is because this is one of the top schools in America. This is a STEM school, so these are our future, you know, engineers and scientists going to this academy. And they recently, back in February or March, we got an alert that they were doing race-based graduation ceremonies. And they just happened, I believe, a month or so. And our recent report shows just how the school was supporting specifically their black student graduation. So they spent a little over $2,000 to help, have a race-specific graduation ceremony at their school. And so
0: hold on. Are there any white students there?
1: So the event, according to what we found, was like open to anybody. Okay. Could attend. Okay. But it was celebrating students who were specifically African-American. Sure. And there was also a Latino graduation. Wow. But certain races didn't have a race specific graduation.
0: Yeah, but that's amazing. So they did the DEI thing. They basically said, you know what we're going to do? We're just going to celebrate one group of people. We're not going to celebrate everybody doing it. We're going to celebrate one group of people.
1: Right. And part of this was the money that was spent on these graduations. So these students that were being celebrated were, got a custom sash, and they got an exclusive lunch for this celebration. And, I think every normal American realizes that what this says to the students that are not being celebrated is you don't matter. And you aren't worthy of specific celebration just because of your skin color.
0: I know, but you know what's amazing? We're teaching kids basically that other people are better than you. We were told that's what was done years and years ago. But that's what's being done now. We're saying, well, because of your skin color, you're better. I thought we had gotten away from some of that.
1: Right. And I think that's why parents are so confused about what's been happening in their schools, really for decades, but more specifically since, the Black Lives Matter movement. Yeah. Post George Floyd back in 2020. And there's a lot of hope, I think, in the fact that there's a federal administration now that is combating some of these things. Mm-hmm. But unfortunately, just the example I just gave you, these types of incidents are alive and well in a lot of the school districts around the country.
0: I gotta believe, just by going by what you do and what I know, is that the DEI departments in these schools are still there. They may not be called that, but they are still in a lot of these schools, and people have just not taken the time to go get rid of them.
1: Yeah, that's exactly right. And my organization, Defending Education, put out a report last year after President Trump had signed multiple executive orders trying to rid not only the federal government, but also government institutions around the country of diversity, equity, inclusion, which is essentially just another word for critical race theory. Yeah. This idea that some races are oppressed and some races are oppressors. And yes, we saw that, there's terms now. It's not DEI. It's the belonging department really nice sounding words. And so, these people have figured out a way to keep their ideas alive and just rebrand them.
0: I don't understand how an average person that goes through life, and really most people don't care about race, black or white. Most people go through life and do the best they can. But there's always a group of people that got to keep it going. And that's what DEI is doing. They got to keep this kind of craziness and hate going. What they don't consider is how is this affecting these young people that are at their schools that watch this? I mean, they got to be, these young people and these families got to go, what is this? What are we doing? We're celebrating one color over another? And by the way, there's nothing right about that whatsoever.
1: Yeah, this is totally disunifying to schools and more broadly our country. You know, you want your schools to feel that everybody's on the same page. We're all marching towards the same beat. We're all making great and smart students upon graduation. And this totally goes against all of that. And so, yeah, I said in a quote to a news outlet on this story, we hear from parents all the time. They're tired of DEI. They're tired of race obsession in schools. How about we get back to teaching kids how to read and write and do math and celebrating academic excellence? Let's celebrate people who, you know, get the best scores and get accepted to the great schools, not just we're celebrating because they're a particular race.
0: No, but that's what you want to do. You want people to achieve. I want people to achieve. I don't care if they're all black. I just want people to achieve. I want people to go be the best they can be and understand government's not going to be your answer. And then what you're doing is you're teaching hate. You're really teaching hate. You're teaching resentment. That's what you're teaching. And that's, but the left doesn't care because that creates chaos. You guys, when y'all go through all this, y'all must want to pull y'all hair out on most of the stuff that y'all looking at. I got to believe that.
1: You know, you're not far off from our actual reactions. You know, we get asked for quotes all the time from media and from policymakers. You know, what do you think of this? And I say to my colleagues at Defending Education all the time, like, I can't believe that schools are still doing this. I can't believe we're still talking about this and that this is still going on. You know, I remember as early as 2021, when my organization started filing, you know, federal civil rights complaints against these, you know, DEI and race-based groups and ceremonies and projects and schools. And well, I will say, you know, I think either schools have stopped doing it or they've gotten better at hiding it. There has been a reduction, but you still have, you know, school districts like the Chicago Public Schools that say, you know, we're creating an entire department in our school district focused on academic achievement for one race of students and everyone else is excluded. And that's against federal law, and it's illegal, and we would argue it's immoral as well.
0: Yeah, I'm reading on this particular one. Please join us in celebrating class of 2026, black graduation, Monday, May 18th, sponsored and funded by the BAA, Black Alumni Association. But there's a lot of this. Where did they get the money for this? They said, Director of Diversity, Equity, and Inclusion, could you share approximately how many black students they are to order the stove? So this is all concentrate on just the color of skin, not the achievement of everybody in the class.
1: Yeah, and it's hard to pierce through these documents. I mean, we submitted a public records request after we found out about these events. We said, oh, you know, these are pretty troubling events, these race-specific celebrations. Let's find out more information. And so we got back some public records request documents. And, you know, it seems that they're spending, you know, I don't particularly know what the, quote, cherry endowment that they talk about, but it seems like school funding, you know, money that the school has to spend on these programs. And so yeah, I would be, you know, if I was a parent at this school, you know, one of the most elite schools in the country, you know, what could we have spent that $2,000 on other than, you know, something like this?
0: Yeah, but that's my next question. Do y'all get most of your leads from parents being responsible and saying, we want you to come check into this crazy stuff? Because that would be, because, I mean, you're talking about parents sitting back. If I was a black parent, I'd be upset about this. What is this? I thought we all melting pot. I thought we all one. This doesn't do that. It separates them. So do y'all get some of the information or what, some of the leads from some of the parents that actually watch this?
1: Yeah, that's how I would say we do a lot of our investigative reporting. We get hundreds of what we call tips from parents and from teachers and from students and from school board members saying, hey, I can't blow the whistle on this. I'm afraid that, you know, my student will be retaliated against, or like I'll lose my friends in the community, but I really think somebody should know about this. And then we're able to go in and confirm through public records what's actually going on. And a lot of the times, unfortunately, it's worse than even what the parent has seen or what the student has seen. And so, yeah, parents reach out to us all the time about things that are going on. And we're glad that we're in a position to, you know, expose these through the media and when necessary, take legal action.
0: Yeah, I just believe if parents would stand up more for this kind of stuff, there are groups like yours and your group out there that will go in and investigate and work it and let people know what's going on. Let me take a break. I'm going to come back. I want to ask a few more questions before I get you out of here. You got time, Paul?
1: Yes, sure do.
0: Paul Runco, Defending Education. We'll come back and wrap up with him. You're listening to the Moon Graffon Show.

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4: 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All right, Paul Runkle, my special guest, defending education. Paul, do y'all actually have a your organization, y'all cover all 50 states? Y'all go in all 50 states? Y'all go where you got to go? How does that work? Do you have people in all 50 states to help you work? Talk a little bit about your defending of education and what's the real focus for y'all.
5: Yeah, so Defending Education, we're a national grassroots organization of parents, grandparents, and concerned citizens, and we're working to remove harmful political ideologies in schools and restore academic excellence. So, yeah, that's all 50 states, and we do that through informing parents about their rights, exposing what's really going on in their schools, and helping them strategize how to get their schools back on the right track.
4: So what do? They get in touch with y'all from like the national place where y'all are, and then y'all send people out? How does that work?
5: Yeah, a few different things. So usually a parent will find out about us, and they'll reach out to us and say, there's something going on in my child's school. Whether it's something they got taught in the classroom that's ideologically, you know, political, or there's maybe a policy at their school that forces their student to do something that they don't agree with either. And so, you know, depending on what they want the end result to be, we'll coach them on what the best avenue might be for a resolution. And sometimes that's just, you know, talk to the teacher, talk to the principal, and that resolves the situation. But then sometimes it's, oh, we have to file a federal lawsuit because what your school district is doing is unconstitutional.
4: Yeah, I'm sure that y'all have got to get a lot of calls for people to want y'all to do something about it. So here's the next question.

0: And their school district was about, and this is probably 2-3 years ago now, they had a school district that was about to pass a contract with Planned Parenthood to have them involved in their school-based health center.
1: They were
0: really distraught by this, obviously. And we were able to expose it in the media. I think even, you know, Fox News picked it up. And then within 24 hours, the school board had put out a statement, we are postponing this contract indefinitely. And so, you know, just because they were shamed in the media, for doing something like this, they were able to get, they were able to retreat, from what they were doing. And then, most recently, this past year, we, filed a federal lawsuit against a school district in Ohio that was forcing students to affirm the gender identity of other students and teachers, which was an obvious First Amendment violation. And, we won in court. And so now in Ohio and a few other states, it's legal precedence that students don't have to call a student by their preferred pronouns if it goes against their sincerely held beliefs.
1: Yeah, I got to believe that it's getting crazier for y'all. I mean, you're dealing with pronouns. I want to be called he, she, her, his, him. And this is almost crazy, man.
0: Well, yeah, I mean, it goes back to what you were saying about that DEI hearing on Capitol Hill yesterday, where, you know, the top medical schools can't even say, you know, biological reality. And unfortunately, this is the case for a lot of higher education institutions as well. And so, yeah, there's a lot of work to be done in both higher education and K-12, but parents are energized, and not only are they reaching out to us about the problems, but they're going to school board meetings and speaking up and forming groups to fight back against these things. So I'm encouraged generally.
1: Good. You know, Paul, I was like the one yesterday. You asked these so-called smart medical doctors teaching our kids, can a non-biological woman have a baby? Yes or no? And they won't answer it. Absolutely won't touch it. They should be stripped of their credentials, discredit the school, and they should be fired. That's what ought to happen. In the real world, that doesn't happen, but that's what should happen.
0: Yeah, and I think it's important for parents to know that these same things get taught in K-12 schools too. And, you know, maybe not in Louisiana or a lot of the schools in Louisiana, but your parents need to be careful. I always say check the backpack and make sure that what your student is learning is what your values are, and just be aware that these things could slip in. And, you know, I wouldn't want my, you know, kid to be taught that men can have babies. You know, that's not in the realm of reality.
1: No, but that'd screw up a mind real quick. All righty, Paul, always a pleasure. Good luck. We'll do it again. Thank you, sir.
0: Thanks, Moon.
1: All right, when we get back, my friends with Media Research Center, they at it again. We'll talk to them in a few minutes. What's going on?

0: 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It's authentic Mexican food with that Louisiana twist. 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
2: Santoria Black, a play-by-play announcer for Swag TV, says all eyes will be on the Southern Jaguars.
3: Here you got Marshall Faulk, you've got Herman Brister III coming back defensively. You've got a good team coming back.
2: Between the Jags, defending champs Prairie View A&M, and preseason offensive player of the year Andrew Boddy at Alabama State, Black says don't forget about the Grambling Tigers.
3: Grambling can kind of fall into the radar a little bit, and I think that can play into their hands.
2: He says the conference is wide open.
3: Anything can happen in the conference this year, and I wouldn't be surprised to see any one of these teams to step up and make something happen.
2: I'm Case Kieschnick.
1: 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UL Lafayette has been picked to finish second in the West Division in the preseason coaches poll. We'll be hearing from the Cajuns, La Tech, and ULM during tomorrow's events. LSU is sending linebackers Whit Weeks and TJ Daugherty along with tight end Tre'Dez Green to SEC Media Days. We'll hear from them next Thursday. I'm Jean Burns, Talk 107.3 Baton Rouge.
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0: 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Y'all, welcome back. It is the Moon Griffon Show. 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Jump gears. We're joined by Mr. Tom Olahan, our friends at Media Research Center. Tom, how you doing?
9: Great to be with you, Moon.
0: Yeah, so I appreciate you.
9: My second time on the show.
0: Yeah, well, you know what? You're moving on up or you're moving down, depending on how you look at it. y'all having problems with tech companies? They picking on y'all, wanting to fight? What's going on?
9: Oh, absolutely. Two big tech companies have massively put their fingers on the scale in an American Senate election. Google News and Apple News. almost everyone has a smartphone, and almost every single smartphone in this country is created by either Google or Apple. Mm-hmm. And because of that, everyone's got one of these two apps, Google News or Apple News, right on their phone. It's easy. A ton of people use it. And they and Google and Apple News suppressed major scandals against Democrat Senate candidate Graham Platner.
0: Wow. And boy, there was a lot of them, too. For you. Hey, people were finding out how bad that cat was, even though they wouldn't put it out there. I mean, talk a little about it, because that candidate was horrendous. I mean, from a communist, no telling what he did with women, all that stuff. And they just talk a little bit about what they did. How they did this compared to maybe Fox and some of these other people.
9: Oh, absolutely. We took a look and we found 112 great stories about Graham Platner written by outlets on the right. Think like New York Post or The Daily Wire. And we found all of these. And despite that happening, Google News and Apple News went from November to the end of May without putting out a single headline that referenced Graham Platner's many, many scandals. Despite the existence of all these stories by right-wing publications that could have used. And then, as soon as Graham Platner stopped being their winning ticket to beat Susan Collins and became a liability after his most recent egregious scandal, they published 12 in 2 days. Wow. They went from zero for months to 12 in 2 days. They just flipped the switch from protecting him for the Democratic Party to hurting him to help the Democratic Party.
0: I noticed the Democrats, when they wanted Biden out, and I think it's the same thing, and you may prove me totally wrong, when they decided, you know, Biden can't win, we might want to get on this bandwagon, because they got on a bandwagon then, because they put everybody on TV and news and everything else to make sure Biden was saying, you know, he can't make it. In other words, they telegraph who they are really quick. Now, you may disagree with me on that, but I think it's a similar scenario in the fact that I watched them. They wanted to save Biden, and when they figured out, no, this dude really can't win, they went and get another candidate.
9: That's actually one of three times I've seen this very definitive pattern. First Biden, then Eric Swalwell, who was in an unfortunately crowded Democratic field in California that could have caused them problems in the governor's race.
0: Yep.
9: So, yeah, Biden, then Swalwell, then Platner. Each time when they became a liability, they were turned on.
0: Yeah, by the way, just a question for you. Is it the Democrats that send a message to the media? Is the media, the left-wingers, nuts, send a message to the Democrats? Or they just got people at the top, they just stay in cahoots so they can run who they want to run and push who they want to push?
9: Well, so the Media Research Center has been looking into this sort of thing since the 80s. Mm-hmm. And what we've seen is that predominantly the legacy media hires left-wingers, mm-hmm. and they spin the news on TV, and they promote other left-wingers. And it's just the ideology that they come to work with. And we have unbelievable amounts of evidence of this on TV for big tech, the broadcasters, even the AIs. We've seen a lot of leftists getting these jobs and making a huge impact.
0: Yeah, it's funny because when I go back to the legendary great Rush Limbaugh, who maybe even Hannity did it some. They used to put these people on TV, and they would put journalists and play journalists. Young people that want to be journalists, and they would say, why do you want to be a journalist? And they say, I want to make a difference. We want to make a difference in the world. We want to make a difference in what we're doing. We want to be, and I'm thinking, that's not your job to make a difference. Your job is to report the news, be someone who can go and ask questions to find out what's going on. It ain't your job to make everything different. And but they do try to make a difference with the ideology that they have, which is really to the left.
9: Yeah, and Apple and Google News are certainly doing that sort of thing. In the past, we've gotten absolutely incredible results from Apple News in particular, mm-hmm. where they once went over a month without a single conservative source ever appearing prominently in their results.
0: Wow. How come I'm not surprised?
9: Yeah, that's who they are.
0: Yeah, no doubt about it. We're talking to Tom Olahan, he's with the Media Research Center. Tom, when y'all look at all this research and you put it out, Should we do a better job of putting out the information, or does a lot of things y'all do and some of the other news outlets do a pretty good job of getting it out now with the way social media is set up? Or is it being blocked? All the good things you're talking about is Google News and the other source you named. Are they blocking everything they can block possible not to put what's going on with these leftist cuckoo candidates they got and leftists in office?
9: Well, obviously, there are, as we found, we did find 112 stories of good journalists putting the news out there about the Nazi tattoo and all of his other scandals. And as far as putting out the news that the story is being suppressed, I'm very proud of my coworker, Luis Cornelio, for this report, because it's gone everywhere. It's been on the New York Post. It's been on a lot of, it's actually been getting some traction with local news outlets as well.
0: No, that's important. That's so important to get some stuff out there. But yeah, I think y'all hit it on the head. Y'all been on here enough to explain to me and my audience how this works against conservative Republicans. They're against far liberal-leaning leftist Democrats. And they also seem, and you may have stories on this too, the Rhino-type Republicans. They love a Republican that beats up Trump. They love a Bill Cassidy from here. They love Tom Tillis. Okay? They love any Republican. They love Murkowski. They love the people, Republicans that, so they always go get some Republicans. They're just not conservatives. If they'll beat Trump up, man, they love putting them on there.
9: That seems to be the case. In my field of work, what I have noticed is that publications that are aligned in the way that you're thinking of tend to be treated better than publications on the right. Like Never Trump publications, like The Dispatch, generally get treated better by leftist media gatekeepers than, say, The Daily Wire.
0: Well, you go back and look, Cassidy's one of them from here, but you look at John McCain late in his days, you look at, they beat him, they loved him. Then they beat him up when he ran against Obama. Then they loved him again because he didn't like Trump. I mean, those are facts. That's what happened. You take John Kasich, the Bushes. I mean, you go on and on and on. These people that they beat up and beat up hard, they loved them as long as they turned against Donald Trump.
9: And the famous phrase for that is strange new respect.
0: Yeah.
9: It's when you dump everything you said before overboard and you use people however you can use them. And they seem to like doing that.
0: You look at the green lady out of the Atlanta, Georgia area. I mean, always with Trump, as soon as she got turned out, as soon as she didn't run against it, she was going to get beat. She became a darling of the media. They hated her. They hated her with every ounce they had. As soon as she turned on Trump, they loved her.
9: Yeah, I think one of my colleagues covered the ladies of The View doing something like that about her.
0: Oh, yeah, they probably fell in love with her after she beats up Trump.
9: Yeah. Hard to believe, but it seems to have happened.
0: Well, when it comes to Google, what's the competition with Google? And is there any other platform out there that people can go get the news that they can trust?
9: Oh, absolutely. So Google does have a very large market share. And their biggest competitor is owned by Microsoft Bing, which is also biased, although Google is infamously biased. So there's Bing, there's DuckDuckGo. There's a search engine that I got to interview a representative of called Luxola. They've claimed to be very committed to offering fair and balanced coverage of events and their search results, and of letting letting users customize their results.
0: Oh my God.
9: So I'd say Luxol, DuckDuckGo, and Brave.
0: Okay, you got a few more minutes?
9: Absolutely.
0: Okay, we'll take a quick break. You're listening to the Moon Griffon Show. Come back and wrap it up. We'll be right back.

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0: Hi, y'all. Welcome back. It is the Moon Griffon Show. Honor to have Tom Olahan, staff writer, MRC Free Speech America, talking about what the media does. They do a good job of keeping up what the media does and doesn't do. Tom, with all this technology, AI and everything, does it change the way you cover things? Does it change what the media does now? Does it change to what they're doing? Are they still the same old, no matter if the technology changes or not? They got their sides. They're taking sides with the left, and they don't really care about the technology, all they're going to do is use it to benefit what they want to benefit, which is having an agenda. But when I think of the First Amendment, I think of freedom of the press. I think of free to go cover the story honestly to let people know what's going on. I think it's the most abused freedom we've had is the freedom of the press. They've totally abused it the way what it was meant to be by our founders.
8: So a lot of the sources you're mentioning, AI, Wikipedia, the media, and the one we were talking about earlier, aggregators like Google News, really feed into each other and promote each other.
0: Yeah.
8: I'll give you an example of it. So Wikipedia has left-wing editors, but they also have a list of sources that anyone who wants to edit, whether they're a left-wing editor or just someone who just signed up today to be an editor, mm-hmm. That they have to choose from the approved sources. And the approved sources are all sources on the left, and they've basically got a blacklist for sources on the right. So they're doing a favor to the legacy media because they're left-wing. In similar fashion, Wikipedia is perhaps one of the biggest sources for training AI chatbots.
0: Wow.
8: So that'll get a lot of leftist bias into the chatbots. Mm-hmm. And the aggregators will, as we've shown, pull all the left-wing sources in the media. And so you see how they all have this relationship between them where they promote each other over shared beliefs. And it's really quite the mess.
0: You know how I knew Wikipedia lied? You ready? You're going to love this.
8: How?
0: I had a guy. I pay a lot of money for my health care insurance. It's like $3,700 a month. It's probably going to go to $4,100 in January. It's outrageous. Okay? By the grace of God, I pay.
8: Sorry to hear that.
0: Well, by the grace of God, I pay, and I'm good. So somebody called ripping me one day saying, you're worried about paying $3,700 a month for your insurance, but what you're not telling people are is that you make a lot of money and that you are worth $12 million. And then I'm sitting here going, what? And I'm very middle class. So I read the whole lot. He's ripping me. I'm snowing people. I'm worth so much money. And let me just tell you right now, Tom, I'm not even in the ball game. I'm not even in the ballpark. I might not even be in the state they're playing the ball game. And so I read this, and I went back and looked at it, and the guy said, so where you found that stupidity from? It was Wikipedia. And I was falling out laughing. I got on the air the next day and bragged to everybody I was worth $12 million. The problem is I went home and told my wife, and my bride goes, man, that is awesome. Can I see it? I said, well, that's the problem. I can't find it. So when I saw that Wikipedia, I said, don't give me nothing Wikipedia says. I'm worth $12 million. And there's another one. I got one more for you. Wikipedia also said I had 6 children. Now, Tom, I got 4 children that I know of. Okay. The other two are starting to scare me a little bit. I don't know where to get this crap from. You got 6 children. You got 6. You're worth $12 million. You got 6 children. I'm going. I'm scared to death. I'm going to be speaking one day and say, you remember my mom? No, I don't remember your mom. So I'm just saying, where did they come up with this information? Where did they get dollar amounts and plug in with somebody's worth, how many children they got? I mean, they just missed on the whole thing.
8: Yeah. I've seen all manner of absurd claims go up on Wikipedia. Some are there to stay for a long time. Some quickly disappear. In theory, anyone can edit it.
0: Sure.
8: In practice, there is a group of very left-wing editors that exercise tight control. But if you're on the right, I don't think they're going to protect you from falsehoods like that.
0: Oh, they didn't even try on this one. They missed so far. It wasn't even funny.
8: Yeah. And in my own research, I've found them saying all sorts of horrible things about J.D. Vance or Elon Musk or a large number of Trump's cabinet nominees. And I saw them specifically add all this negative material about all of them after they'd made a big splash on behalf of the right, mm-hmm. or been picked by Trump to join his cabinet. And Wikipedia goes all out to attack them.
0: You ever notice
8: negative material all the time?
0: Yeah, you notice. You ever notice what they do with people? So if somebody comes along who has no association with Donald Trump, They don't do anything to them. As soon as they mention Donald Trump, they blow them out the water. And matter of fact, I think it's safe for me to say they liked Donald Trump for a while before Donald Trump walked down and wanted to run as a Republican. They actually probably liked Donald Trump. They didn't go after Trump. Trump was on everything all over the place. And I think you would agree with me, they didn't attack Trump that Trump wanted to run for Republican Party nominee.
8: I mean, it was pretty incredible. MSNBC's Joe Scarborough actually seemed like a pretty big fan of him, even at the beginning of his run.
0: Mm-hmm. Oh, yeah, but that changed.
8: Once he's president and in office, or up close to the election, he was the enemy.
0: Oh, no, they do that all the time with people. That's what we say about Republicans. You know, they built up John McCain as the maverick. As soon as McCain ran against Barack Insanity Obama, guess what? He was the bad guy. Soon as he got back out, didn't make it. Okay, Trump came along. He was beating up Trump. He was a hero again. It just depended on what position they wanted to take at the time. And that's what I mean by the First Amendment being misused. They're supposed to be covering the news. They're supposed to be doing investigative report. They ought to be trying to protect the Republic when really they're trying to protect the left who's trying to destroy the Republic. That's what's sad about this.
8: I mean, never trust the legacy media. They have the right to say most of these things, but we definitely have the right not to listen to them, to change the channel, to make sure in cases like NPR or PBS that they aren't being fed taxpayer money to spout these lies, and to really look into and call out when big tech is putting their finger on the scale to help out the legacy media.
0: Yeah, no doubt about it. All right, Tom, real quick, give out a website where people can find more about what y'all do, and I'll let you go.
8: Oh, absolutely. You can find our stuff, our great studies and reports at mrcfreespeechamerica.org.
0: All right,
8: thanks,
0: sir.
8: For having me.
0: I hope we do it again. Thank you. God bless.
8: God bless you, too.
0: All right, folks, that is going to wrap it up. Friday Eve tomorrow, Mike Johnson, Speaker of the House, United States of America, will be our special guest at 9:06. Talk then.

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6: From ABC News, I'm Michelle Franzen. Heated confirmation hearings underway for two of President Trump's picks to head the most powerful law enforcement and intelligence agencies. Acting Attorney General Todd Blanche, who is the nominee to become the next AG, pushing back on criticism over the Justice Department's IRS settlement deal with President Trump that led to the creation of the so-called anti-weaponization fund. ABC's Jay O'Brien with more.
7: John Cornyn said, is there anything in writing foregoing the plaintiff's ability, the president's ability in this case, to demand that this weaponization fund be created, because the Attorney General has said it's dead, but there's nothing in writing that reflects that. And he pressed Todd Blanche on that. And the Attorney General said, well, it wouldn't be the plaintiff's ability to create this fund. It would be up to the department to create it in the first place. But he largely sidesteps the question.
6: Jay Clayton also facing questions at his confirmation hearing to become the next director of national intelligence. Ranking member Senator Mark Warner asking Clayton about his views on the 2020 election.
8: Let me just ask you, it should be a simple question. Do you deny that Joe Biden won the 2020 election?
9: Senator, I'm not an election denier. Joe Biden was certified as the president of the United States.
6: In San Francisco, a search and rescue operation continuing for three people still missing after a boat began sinking near Alcatraz Island. ABC's Trevor Ault is in San Francisco.
10: Coast Guard racing to the scene, but by the time they arrived, the bottom two levels of that three-level cruiser were underwater. It's unclear if anyone was wearing a life vest. One passenger rushed to shore was later pronounced dead. 13 passengers were safely rescued. Three people were taken to the hospital with injuries.
6: Officials say 20 people were on board and were relatives from the same family. The producer price index, that tracks what wholesalers pay before the goods reach consumers, fell 0.3% in June. That was a bigger drop than expected. 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
11: 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A new survey by USAA Federal Savings Bank finds over a third of respondents are redeeming those rewards points for everyday expenses like food and gas instead of saving them for something big like a vacation. The producer price index for June, a measure of inflation at the wholesale level, came in better than expected, although prices still up 5.5% from a year ago. That decrease, mostly because of the price of gasoline, gave Wall Street a little bit of a lift earlier today. Right now, the Dow, the Nasdaq, and the S&P are all down about 0.1%. Oil is a little lower, $79 a barrel. And something new from the real estate broker Redfin. It's teaming up with the Weather Channel to bring detailed and historical local weather data for every single home listed on its website. 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
17: How far can $19 million go? 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Hey, it's Haldane. 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Also in the show, on the show Thursday morning, 8 o'clock hour, Ag Commissioner Dr. Mike Strain's in the house for pretty much the full hour. Can't wait to talk to him. Of course, Haggai Davis going to be in for a cup of tech gumbo as well. So join us Thursday, 6 till 9.
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22: What it is Tyrus filling in for B-Rye on the Brian Kilmeade Show, and I am honored today with my guest here in studio is Lieutenant General retired Walt Piatt, Wounded Warrior CEO. First of all, sir, thank you for your service, and also thank you for the mission that you're on now. The Wounded Warriors Project is an amazing, amazing thing, doing a lot of great things. And actually, Wounded Warrior Project is bringing dozens of warriors from around the country to Manhattan in July for your adaptive cycling event, Soldier Ride in New York. Can we tell me a little bit about that? That sounds pretty cool.
23: It is really cool. I mean, Soldier Ride, it's all about movement, because movement for warriors is medicine, and it's also connection. So it's connecting warriors that may be a bit isolated, maybe afraid to get out because of their physical disabilities or their limitations, or just their mental capacity about being around other people. So we're going to ride bikes for 3 days. We're going to go here to Coney Island tomorrow, and then we'll hit Babylon, and we'll finish in the Hamptons. But it's really about bringing these warriors together, and the healing part of this is just so powerful for us.
22: You know, one of talking to a lot of veterans, one of the things that seems to be a common issue is not having that sense of purpose when their service time is up. And I can imagine that's even more quantified when you're dealing with a life-changing injury from giving your service to your country. So this, in a way, is doing that. You're giving purpose. And right. I think that is something that we kind of miss in terms of what our soldiers need when they come home.
23: For a warrior that serves in the military and was either wounded in combat or injured in the course of their duties, it's kind of like being a football player and get injured. Your whole life, what you thought you were going to be is
22: over. I can relate to that 1,000%. Yeah.
23: And so you have to embrace the end of the life you thought you were going to have and embrace a new path in life of hope and renewed purpose. And that's not an easy transition. That can be a very dark place. And that's what we do. We help rebuild lives that have been impacted by war and military service and help warriors find a new path in life of hope and renewed purpose. And purpose is everything, because you're in that uniform, you're part of a team, you're part of a club, and you're the best in the world. And if something happens and you're all alone in a hospital bed. And that's how we began, because we had a warrior that started this organization. He knew what it's like to wake up in a hospital bed all alone, from being a Marine one day to being in a hospital bed thinking, my life is over. Who's going to want to marry me? How am I going to, you know, get a job? What am I going to do? And he gave him a backpack filled with stuff he knew they would need in that hospital. But he also made a promise. He made a promise we'd be there no matter what. And Wounded Warrior Project, that's our why. We're keeping the promise that our founders made 23 years ago to be for this these nation's veterans no matter what and help bring them home.
22: Now, can we get a little bit of your origin, your background? Now, Lieutenant General retired. I mean, that's pretty impressive. After your career, what led you to becoming the Wounded Warrior CEO?
23: Yeah, well, I enlisted in the Army at 17. I did 42 years, and wow, it was a wonderful ride. It's the best military in the world. You serve with the best people. And for the best nation. And I was proud to come, you know, born in Pittsburgh and then to serve in the Army and serve this great nation. And coming to Wounded Warrior Project, I was retiring after 42 years. I was not looking for a job. I was going to just go retire and help my daughter with projects and be unpaid, unskilled labor. But I was asked if I would be interested. I was more than interested, and because this is such meaningful work. And when I came to Wounded Warrior Project, it felt like literally I came home to family. That now my wife and I, we've seen firsthand what young men and women do for this nation and what that can do to them in the course of their service. So coming here, coming home with family and get to help those people who kept this country free is just an honor of a lifetime.
22: And it, again, when you look at the body of work and what the program is doing, what are like some of the long-term goals? Are you looking to have more events, more things for guys to do that continue to build purpose? What about in terms of careers, education, things like that?
23: Yeah, we started with that backpack and a promise, and then we've grown to today. We have 18 life-changing, life-saving programs at no cost to warriors or the family members. We're 100% donor-funded. We take no money from government. So we meet the intent that donors want. They want to show appreciation for those who kept the country free. And those programs start from anywhere, helping you with your VA disability, helping you with financial training and management, helping you with job placement and all the things that go with it, because that reduces anxiety. Because for a warrior, for anyone who served, I mean, coming home from war shouldn't be harder than going.
22: Right.
23: But it is. And so it's not about just getting a job. It's getting the warrior ready for that. So I like to equate it, because I did. I deployed a lot, and I came back, but I didn't necessarily come home, and that's a very different journey. So we want to bring the warrior home, mind, body, and soul, so that they can be productive members of society. And so a lot of our programs, like Soldier Ride, it's not just the physicality of the program. It's also the mental awareness and what it does to our brain and mental health. And a lot of our programs expand on that, and as well as we back research to develop new methods to treat PTSD and traumatic brain injuries. We're leading an effort, part of the Valor Coalition on the Hill, to lobby for and build awareness for psychedelics and alternative medications. And we've gotten great bipartisan support from across the country to explore new methods and new medicines. And lots of trials will be going on next year, so we can get the best methods to and get it available and accessible to our warriors, so they wouldn't have to go overseas for treatment, as currently some do right now.
22: You know, because a lot of when you hear wounded warriors, you a lot of times just think of the physical, but some of the worst injuries, you don't see them, you know, and when you can't be alone with yourself or you're lost, and especially, and again, I know depression and a loss of purpose, especially in men, is really debilitating, because you're expected to have a plan. You're expected to be a provider. I know in this day and age of things get shaded in terms of what men and women do, but there are certain things for men that never change. Men can't be careless, and men have to have purpose, and they have to be successful. And so when you're lost, on the mental side of things, I think America has kind of woken up a little more to it. I think they're a little more sensitive to it than before. And I think that has a lot to do with the Wounded Warrior program. But is that some of the tougher battles for you guys to fight? Because it's hard to locate because they also know how to put on a mask.
23: They're very good at hiding it. You're looking at a guy that hit it well as well. But I have a warrior, a good friend of mine, and he lost his left leg in Afghanistan. And he said, you know, losing his leg was the easy part. It was all the mental things that came afterwards, you know, self-doubt, survival guilt. For many surviving combat, the hardest part of surviving combat is living afterwards.
22: Right, because you lost, you know, some of
23: it. But I equate it as this. In my course of my military service, I learned a lot of things, but I learned one thing for sure. You know, war is the worst of humanity. But we're not going to give up our freedom. So we're young men and women are going to be asked to fight it. And we're the best military in the world. But the strategic purpose of it cannot mask, and I don't think it any longer masks the toll it takes on us mentally. We can get them to treatment. If you get shot, we know how to heal you.
22: Right.
23: But doctors and nurses save your life, but they can't give you your life back. A different journey. And I think there is a broader awareness. People realize if we're going to ask people to do really hard things in defense of this country, we need to be there for them to bring them home, not just give them a parade, a medal, and a job. That's all part of it, but to really show your appreciation and get them the assistance they need. Because at World War II, when our veterans came home, we helped them with jobs, we helped them with homes, we helped them with college. But then Dad never talked about the war for 60 years.
22: Yeah.
23: You know, that's coming back.
22: You hear that
23: back.
22: A lot, yeah.
23: That's coming back. That's not coming home. And we know now. We know. We've seen generation after generation where we, as a nation, we haven't got this right. What they did for us, even if they only served for 3 or 4 years in really difficult times, we got to be there for them the rest of their life so they become productive citizens and not citizens that are dependent, you know, but productive citizens because the fire that took them to military service is still inside of there. That's a very talented individual. They just need help coming home.
22: Right. And pride also.
23: Yes.
22: You know, I don't want your help. You know, yeah, I should be able
23: I won't
22: to
23: take your help, and I don't want your help. Two things I got to get through with every male veteran.
22: Yes.
23: Is they're consistent on those two things. And that's a hard barrier. And they'd rather isolate. And they'd rather be in the basement alone or playing video games, maybe self-medicating on something. They pull away from the family. Next thing you know, they get divorced. Then they lose their job. Then they lose their house. And then we find them under a bridge with a bottle or a gun in their mouth. And that should not be the trajectory of someone who stood up and fought for our country. But all too often it is if we don't help them. If we find them and they register for Wounded Warrior Project and they get our free services, we have a really high chance of bringing that warrior home and giving them the life they fought so hard to deserve.
22: Actually, it's amazing to hear, and it's a wonderful thing you're doing. We got to take a quick break. Can I get you to hang around and talk some more Wounded Warrior stuff? Awesome. All right, this is Tyrus filling in for Brian Kilmeade on the Brian Kilmeade Show.
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0: his mouth to your ears. It's Brian Kilmeade.
1: What it is, this is Tyrus filling in for Brian Kilmeade, and we're continuing our conversation with Wounded Warrior CEO, Lieutenant General Walter Piatt. And we were talking during the break because one of the, we always talk about the men and women who service, and we were talking a lot about men finding purpose. But you brought up something that I didn't even think about. And when it deals with the women who serve, and you said one of the biggest problems is recognition. And I didn't even consider that.
2: Yeah, too often they just get overlooked as being a family member and they don't get recognized as a veteran. So people look right by them. I'll be standing next to a woman veteran that don't come to me and say, thanks for your service. And they'll just think she was, you know, staying at home, taking care of the family, which is a big mission. But just recognizing them for what they've done, because since 9/11, so many women have served, and there's no front line or rear line in this war anymore. So they're seeing real combat. They're going through the things that their male counterparts are for. And at Wounded Warrior Project, we know there's special gender specific care that they need, and we advocate for our women warriors. But just recognizing them as a veteran and showing that you appreciate them goes a long way for me. And I could think if someone wouldn't recognize me for that, how that must feel.
1: Yeah, that would be very frustrating. So, you know, when you thanking the men for their service, make sure you thank the women too. And we were talking to a guy because there's for what the Wounded Warrior Project is doing is when you have these events, it's not just about the activity, which is great, but it's about the connections and bringing men and women together who have walked the same line. And friendships build. And I was talking about in the wrestling world, when we leave wrestling, a lot of times, again, not comparing it to people who are worried about shrapnel and bullets, but there is this when you're in the WWE and you've got 50,000 people screaming for you and lights, and you're on TV every week, and everywhere you go, they want your autograph. And then one day they make a change and you're no longer that guy and you have to go back to your life. And a lot of times that fame has really hurt your personal life because you're busy and you're working and you're not there with the wife and kids or whatever. And there's this loss of purpose and meaning, and we have to deal with. And there was a while where you get a lot of you see in the paper or the internet of a lot of wrestlers who couldn't take it, you know, and they looked for, you know, it was drug addictions, suicide, domestic violence, all these kind of things. And I always was of the understanding that they were looking for medicine, you know, trying to fix. And so I started, not just me, but all of us, we started forming little groups where we just check on each other. Like, hey, man, how's it going? And even guys I didn't even work with, you know. And it's just about that connection. And is that almost as important as just the activity is being able? Because it's a lot easier to talk to somebody who's been through the same things than necessarily a professional.
2: Yeah, you know, the connection is probably more important than the activity, but the activity helps us get it.
1: Yes,
2: the activity,
1: yeah, 1,000%.
2: A venue to get it there. It gets you. These guys did hard things with one another, you know, and to do hard things again, it gives you that purpose back, and you're doing it with people that understand what it was like. And it's just saying, when you're in the infantry unit, you're doing a stack on a door, you tap the guy in front of you, you know, I'm with you. And then this is like, you're with you again. You know that somebody's got your back and you got the back of your buddy in front of you. So just these things.

0: uniform, you're helping those others, your brothers and sisters, transition out of that uniform to find that new path in life of hope and purpose.
1: And the thing is this, is when you know you're going to do the cycling event, you're going to train for it. You're going to plan for it. You know, and they get to use a lot of the skills that they don't get to use, that they don't get to deal with. And then you get there and everyone's focused on the event. So it doesn't necessarily become a depressive, like, how much does your life suck? Well, you think that's bad, you know, because it could go that way, you know, and then you, that, and instead now you're in this muck of despair where it's like, we're here to win. We're here to do, you know, to PR and do our things, and we're doing it together. And in those moments when one guy's tired or he's frustrated, or maybe he's just dealing with that handicap for the first time, and another guy's like, hey man, keep going, I got you, you ain't got time for that. That's the type of connection that's important. And you have to have that with that. And, you know, one of the things you said is that you guys are, you know, you do this all off donations and stuff. So, for the people listening at home who want to be a part, who want to support, where can they get that information?
0: Yeah, just on our website, woundedwarriorproject.org is the way to go. And there's lots of ways to help. You can donate. Some people volunteer. We'll have a big part of the community in Babylon on Friday will come out and ride with us. And on the breaks, they talk to the warriors. And that appreciation, that connection with a grateful nation is one of the best ways to find your road home as a warrior, when you see that your country really cares about you. And even those little things, by always telling a veteran or an active duty service member, thank you for your service. It's a hard thing to take. It took me a long time, but I learned to look people back in the eye and say, you know, you're worth it. This nation's worth it. And everyone in our military is serving because they love this country. So showing appreciation, go to our website, find out ways you want to help or get involved. We love the support.
1: Show up and cheer.
0: Yeah.
1: We'll get
0: a lot of that. And that means so much to the warrior. I did a tandem bike with a blind warrior. It was in Miami, but he would yell at the person, hey, your sign's spelled wrong, as we'd go by. I mean, he could feel the presence, even though he could see but he could feel the appreciation, and it meant the world to him.
1: Now that positive energy is a cure all. It really is. And, you know, what you're doing, sir, is amazing. And it's something that we can all be a part of. Yes. And so volunteer, donate, or just show up, you know, take the kids and show them, hey, this is how you're able to be on your PlayStation. This is why you're able to say, I don't want to do my chores, you know, when you have the opportunities, because these men and women are fighting the fight. And it's a family business.
0: Yes.
1: You know, it's a generational. You know, and when the country loves them, and when the country, we're seeing, like, right now, recruitment in this country is back. Like, yes. America is back, and we can't be back without the men and women who served, and men like yourself with the Wounded Warrior Project. So, sir, thank you for your service in and out, and as a civilian, and thank you so much for your time today, sir.
0: Thank you. You're worth it.
1: Oh,
0: keep the promise.
1: Yes, sir.
0: Thanks.
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3: I'm John Burns in the Talk 107.3 Baton Rouge Newsroom. More people than ever are working in Louisiana. Here's Jeff Palermo.
4: According to the U.S. Bureau of Labor Statistics, there are 2.01 million people employed in the state.
5: It's an all-time high for the number of non-farm jobs that are in Louisiana.
4: That's Adam Knapp, who is the CEO of Leaders for a Better Louisiana. He says over the last year, the state has added 16,700 jobs. More than half of those jobs are in the construction sector, and the three fastest metro areas as far as job growth, Monroe, Lake Charles, and Baton Rouge all have big construction projects ongoing. I'm Jeff Palermo.
3: Teachers in Richland Parish say the Meta Data Center there is already providing benefits and will continue to do so once it's finished. Sarah Morris, who teaches third and fourth grade at Holly Ridge Elementary, says the technology associated with it is boosting student achievement.
6: We're using an AI software right now that is helping with literacy rates. The kids love it.
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1: What it is, this is Tyrus filling in for B-Rye on the Brian Kilmeade Show. And joining me shortly is someone who doesn't need an introduction, so I won't. Okay, they're telling me I have to introduce. Ladies and gentlemen, boys and girls, put your hands together for the one and only. She only has one name because that's all she needs. Kennedy is in the house. And always busy, always working. You do more shows than network. I mean, you're just everywhere and anywhere and always bringing the A game.
2: You got to, though. I mean, that's the thing. Like, you and I have talked about this. It doesn't matter, like, this, what we do, we are so lucky to do what we do.
1: Yes.
2: That every time you step up to the plate, you better swing for the fences.
1: Yeah, at least get a base hit. You know,
2: exactly right.
1: No fielder's choice. And there's, I love talking to you about real stuff that doesn't feel like it's real. Mm. And
2: a lot of that lately.
1: Yes, yes. And we're just going to start the party because I want to play New York's mayor, Mondami. Roll eight. It's just going to be a surprise. And maybe you heard it. I don't know. But like, I just want you to hear this. And
2: I've been knee deep in Angelina all morning, so I have not seen the traditional news yet.
1: Here you go. Roll that beautiful 18 footage, please.
3: What I think is important to know is a lot of the increase in rape also comes from an expanded definition of what counts as rape, yeah, as well as survivors coming forward for acts that took place years prior.
2: Hmm.
1: So rape is up in New York, but it's because it's old rape.
2: Yeah, it's old rape.
1: And the definition of rape is expanded.
2: It's diet rape.
1: Yes.
2: It's not the real rape. Like, the real rape is actually down. Like, the bad rape?
1: Yes.
2: No one endorses the bad rape. That's way down. Like, that's what doesn't even happen anymore. But the diet rape that you only hear about occasionally, you know, the dabbling rape, that might be up a little bit. And, yeah, the expired rape, also up.
1: There's no
2: shade. Not a threat.
1: There's
2: not a public threat to any of that.
1: There's no shades of rape. It's not a color.
2: So this is really interesting because in every other major city, they have downgraded so many crimes in order to say, well, crime is down.
1: Right.
2: So, and I keep reading stories about my neighbors in LA who keep calling the cops because homeless dudes will go and break into cars and set up encampments near schools and lurk around and threaten people. And when you call the police, they're like, is it a homeless guy? Like, yeah, it's a homeless guy. And they go, we can't respond to that. Sorry. That's not our purview. And it's like, but if it were not a homeless guy,
1: yeah,
2: if it were
1: it's a guy from Charles Schwab.
2: If it were a guy in a three-piece suit breaking into your Honda Accord, then yes, that person would get arrested and charged. And like, equal protection under the law.
1: I'm willing to go out on a limb here that guys in three-piece suits breaking into Honda Accords, numbers are down.
2: It's down.
1: I would say they're down.
2: We have some expired cases of that happening.
1: But shame on him for taking, and this is what I hate, is the word rape should never be watered down.
2: Mm.
1: It should never be, it's, you're taking someone's humanity from them. I mean, that's what it is. I mean, you're taking their humanity and their dignity from them. And there's no lighter version of that.
2: Well, I mean, it's what his wife did when she denied that any rapes happened on October 7th.
1: Right.
2: When she went online, you know, it's like, wallowing in the glee of what Hamas had done to innocent Israeli women. And, you know, she was actually denying rape. So, you know, maybe it is a strain that has infected the entire family.
1: Well, denial seems to be a thing. And again, I'm not going to tell you them. I'm just mystery because the ridiculousness, it's hard to explain it. So can you please roll number 22?
4: Has a non-biological woman ever had a baby?
5: A transgender person can.
4: That's not a biological woman. Has a non-biological woman ever had a baby?
5: I would reiterate,
4: it's ridiculous.
5: We take care of transgender patients.
1: And the party doesn't stop there. Just keep rolling. Get 23.
4: Can someone have a uterus but not be a woman? Because it seems like your school is promoting that ridiculous idea.
6: I think, again, as Dr. Hoggett has described, we're treating transgender people. But we're doing that in compliance with state and federal law.
4: And you do teach biology?
6: Yes, we do.
4: Yes, this is curious. So you, I'm going to ask you again, can someone have a uterus and not be a woman? Just say yes or no. Can they?
6: Again, I would
4: need your gentle lady. That's what announced. Your medical school is promoting.
2: God help us all when
1: I'm
2: we're
1: not,
2: old
1: I'm
2: and
1: not taking
2: doctors.
1: His biology class.
2: I wonder what my daughter would have scored on that AP bio test.
1: Yeah, it would have been 100%. Because apparently...
2: Whatever you feel.
1: Yeah. In science.
2: Science used to not necessarily be about feelings and identity. Like, I identify as an A student. Therefore, yeah. I should get an A in this class.
1: Yes, and I identify as a marathon runner.
2: Yeah, so it's give just, me a medal.
1: Yeah.
2: So there was a marathon, I hope it wasn't the New York City Marathon, where if you wanted to tap out, if you got to mile 18... and you wanted to tap out because you were sleepy, a little tired, you could still get a medal. It's like, no, you don't get a medal. So I did a half Ironman triathlon last September. It was the hardest race I've ever done in my life. I ran out of electrolytes on the bike, got really nauseous, really sick, bad headache. You don't want to be in that situation in 85 degree heat with a half marathon to go. And I've never been so sick in a race. I had changed my nutrition plan a couple weeks before the race. And it didn't do a good job. And I was paying for it on the bike. So the only thing that kept me going on the run, and the run, I'm not kidding. Like for the first mile, I had to resalt. I had to rehydrate. I had to take in as much electrolyte as I could. And that first mile, it was literally getting from one signpost to the next. It was literally going like 100 yards at a time.
1: Right.
2: And then talking myself like, okay, I'm just going to do a mile. And then I got to 2 miles, and it wasn't until 12 miles where I was like, okay, I think I can actually finish this race. And the thing that got me to finish was, oh my garden, I'm actually going to get a medal at the end of this. And I was like, that gave me like the last fire I needed to overcome the physical discomfort. If someone had given me that medal after finishing six
1: worthless.
2: Miles of the run, it would have been absolutely worthless. I would not have hung it up. I would not have looked at it. I certainly wouldn't have worn it.
1: But you learned so much about yourself in those moments. Like, you realize that, like, when your body's quitting, you willed away. That is what, and then you're a different person after that, because you accomplished a great mission, but you also conquered yourself. You've expanded your level. Like if it was a video game, you've reached the next level. You know, like I'm getting close to final form Kennedy.
2: God, I wish I was faster though. Like yeah, that would have been awesome if I was actually faster.
1: You're like, you know now that you have the stamina.
2: Yeah.
1: So then now when you train, you're going to work on speed. It's like, cause your confidence is up, you know, because your goal is like, let's say it took 18 hours, right?
2: Yeah.
1: To do it. Now you're like, you know what? The next time I got to do it in 16.
2: Yeah.
1: But that confidence comes from going through the fire, self-doubt, arguing with yourself not to quit.
2: See, that's very interesting because oftentimes when you show up for a race like that, at the beginning, you're like, oh my God, I can't do this. And you get so nervous. But when you actually do it, you can tell yourself the next time, like, you don't have to be nervous. Like, you're not going to be as miserable this time. And believe it or not, there's an extra gear you didn't know you were equipped with.
1: Yeah, and this is way better than talking about these damn doctors. I just don't understand, where is it? Is it money? Is it, obviously these
2: it's
1: are in
2: fear.
1: The textbooks.
2: So they are ruling by fear. They're terrified that their generation of administrator is going to be extinct in the next couple of years because the very loud, very litigious progressives threaten them. They threaten their existence. They want to do the same thing in medical schools that they want to do in this country. They want to rip up the Constitution in this country. They want to do the same thing with the medical schools. They want to overthrow the patriarchy. They want to get rid of the men in charge and replace them with subjectivity. And
1: yeah, I don't want
2: to. It's bad news for people who would like to be treated by a scientific rule book with a pretty sturdy set of parameters.
1: Yes. Yeah. I don't want to hear, I feel, like, this, in my truth, you're healed.
7: Yeah.
1: I'm like, but I'm still
2: Or halfway
1: sick.
2: Through surgery, like, I don't know, I'm kind of tired. Yeah, let's just sew the patient up.
1: I'm triggered.
2: I'm triggered by this inflamed pancreas.
1: Yeah, you know, and it's one of the reasons why I my entire mindset about college has changed as a person. And I was one of the, I'm the first one, you know, go to school and, you know, get a degree. And if any of my kids were like, hey, Dad, I don't want to go to college, I'd be like, oh, thank you. You know, and it's not even about in trade schools, whatever, but I think it's horrible that you want, if you're going to want to go to college because you want to be something, and then you get there and realize you can't be what you want to be unless it's under the purview of a feelings monster who is like, I don't want you to, you're going to be a doctor, even though the courses that you took to become a doctor make you dangerous as a doctor.
2: Yes.
1: And that's a complete disservice.
2: I had a friend who was getting his PhD in a very prestigious medical school and was forced to drop out because he was a skeptic. And he was like, I don't want to use that language. I don't want to use that softened, politically correct language. It doesn't make any sense. And they were like, you're racist. And it was like, he's like, this paper that I just turned in has absolutely nothing to do with race, but they're trying to change the language and change the definition of
1: anything things. That challenges or is just a matter of a fact. Now, will you hold on and do a quick break so then you yes. come back and we can talk all things Kennedy. I want to talk about your amazing podcast and all your shows. So this is Tyrus filling in for B-Rye on the Brian Kilmeade Show.
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1: What it is, this is Tyrus filling in for B-Rye on the Brian Kilmeade Show, and we're graced that Kennedy was willing to stick around for a little more talking time. Now, speaking of talking time, you got a really cool podcast. I have myself have been on there.
2: I love interviewing you.
1: Our numbers, we smoked it.
2: Smoked it.
1: We really did. I was very happy with that.
2: Records broken, lives made whole.
1: Yes, maybe that's I'll take it. I don't know if that's accurate, but it feels right.
2: Doesn't matter.
1: It's my truth. It's our truth. Since we're going to, because my inner uterus was filled with that. I'm still shocked that that's a learned doctor. You know, and you said it best. They're afraid.
2: Yeah.
1: And that's sad.
2: No, these guys, they're showing it on Fox right now. They're terrified.
1: Yeah. And they shouldn't be. I mean, the science is.
3: Yes, we do. We do treat transgender patients. Yes.
1: Mm-hmm. Yeah. But they should.
2: They know the answer. They know a biological female and you make the differentiation between woman and female. Biological female with XX chromosomes. They can have babies.
1: Yes,
2: it's biological males cannot have babies.
1: No, it's undefeated.
2: Yes, maybe at some time, maybe AI. Maybe we can 3D print a uterus, and it'll be a different day, a new dawn.
1: You know, because I'm going to be honest with you, if birthing children was on men, we wouldn't have any. Mm-mm. Not a chance.
2: Mm-mm.
1: I'm telling you right now, that ship would have sailed.
2: I will tell you what, though.
1: I can't handle leg cramps.
2: Oh, you know,
1: a bad hammy, you know?
2: That's another thing. Like, I broke my foot at the end of the New York City Marathon in 2013, and I had like 500 yards to go and thought I wasn't going to be able to finish. It was that bad. But because I had been through natural childbirth, I'm like, no, I can make through this.
1: Yeah.
2: Natural childbirth, I can do that, I can do anything.
1: And I will, again, no reference point, none wanted, but I'm going to say yes. I support that. I was beat up in wrestling and football, and I had some knee stuff, but I never, I had to have the one knee surgery, but the second injury I tried to do, just let it heal, and it changed my trajectory of career paths. But towards the end of when I just retired from wrestling, and I was like, oh cool, I walked away with no real major injuries, my lower back and hip went out, and I couldn't. And they had to give me, they had to give me a shot, right? And the doctor was like, we're going to give you an epidural. And I was like pregnant ladies? And he was like, it's the same term, but it's not the same thing.
2: Yeah.
1: So I went, and he says, it's going to feel like a little bee sting and stuff. And there was all these nurses in there. And when the nurses came in, I'm just like, yeah, I'm just getting an epidural. You know what I'm talking about, ladies? And they were just like, but even so, it was
2: stone face.
1: Yeah,
2: it's okay to laugh.
1: Yeah, and even when they said a bee sting, I don't know what the hell kind of bees that he's dealt with.
2: Yeah,
1: but apparently it's like some of those Japanese hornet bees or something.
2: Murder hornets.
1: Yes,
2: not cool.
1: And I took everything I could. No tears, but I could not wait to hop out of the thing. And because once he did it, it just popped it back in, and I was I was better. Like, I've been better since then, and I just was like, we need to change the name of the shot, doc. Like, he's like, well, what do you want to call it? The Tyrus? I'm like, I don't have a problem with that. But what I'm saying is, it's not fair to say epidural, because I'm getting all these mean mugs from ladies going, and one of the nurses says, well, I didn't get epidural when I had a baby. I'm like, thank you for your service, madam. Yeah. But like, I'm so getting the epidural. Yeah, she's, and she is. I mean, it's basically a watermelon coming
2: Taylor
1: out of
2: Riggs had a baby in a lift.
1: Yeah, yeah. A lady
2: she
1: just had one in New Jersey.
2: In her car,
1: a lady
2: on the
1: just
2: way
1: had
2: to the hospital.
1: One in Jersey. Yeah,
2: and then she told her doula, who was right next to her husband, was in the front seat on the phone with the hospital. Doula was in the back seat. She's like, something feels weird, and the doula looks down. I was like, that's the head. All right.
1: Oh wow.
2: Yeah.
1: It's
2: go time.
1: So I don't think when it comes to those things, I think they need their own distinctive titles. I don't think a man should have any epidural shot.
2: Change the name. Blocker. Change the name.
1: Change the name. Because I think it sets up a lot of false security.
2: Yeah. It's like,
1: where men's like, I got an epidural.
2: Yeah.
1: You know, but again, if it was on us, there'd be no babies.
2: No.
1: I would have no little, and I've got a half dozen.
2: You got a brood.
1: Yeah. Literally. So.
2: You got a basketball team plus one.
1: Yes. I got a good six men coming off the bench, which, you'll be honest with you, we'd probably make them the water boy to be.
2: Every family needs a Bobby Boucher.
1: Yes, yes, yes. And so, okay, where can we, obviously, this is Fox, so I know they know who you are. I mean, you're a staple on Gutfeld. You're a staple on The Five. You're a staple on Outnumbered. And you're a staple in your awesome podcast. So what's next? Can you, we got about 45 seconds left.
2: I have three sold out shows at Skyline Comedy Club in Appleton, Wisconsin next week on the 24th and 25th of July. So they added two more shows. So I've now got, Friday afternoon at 4 and then a Saturday afternoon at 1. So I'm doing five shows next weekend in Appleton. It's going to be great.
1: You know what? You should have a new nickname, Mrs. No Days Off. But you do work. And Kennedy is hilarious.
2: At some point when you don't see me, like, I will be done.
1: Yes. And if you've ever seen her on the Gutfeld show, she is hilarious. And I have a hard time keeping a straight face when she's on. So the amazing, the one and only Kennedy. I'm glad she's on our team.
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11: From ABC News, I'm Michelle Franzen. The U.S. carried out rare daytime strikes today against Iran's coastal defense systems as the battle over the control of the Strait of Hormuz takes a new turn. Iran also firing back at U.S. assets in the region. ABC's Christian Cordero has more.
12: This video circulating online is from the southern port of Chabahar. Another video posted online shows Iran's retaliation in the escalating attacks, hitting a building in Kuwait that Iran's regime says stored U.S. weapons. Gulf allies, including Bahrain and Jordan, say their air defense systems have intercepted incoming missiles.
11: Key confirmation hearings taking place today, including Jay Clayton, President Trump's pick to become the next director of national intelligence. ABC's Peter Haralambos has more.
13: Multiple senators pressed Jay Clayton, a lawyer who currently serves as the U.S. attorney in Manhattan, about the outcome of the 2020 election. Georgia Senator John Ossoff.
14: Who won the 2020 election?
15: I'm not going to do this with you.
13: Clayton argued the questions amounted to political theater, but the remarks add to Democrats' criticism of Clayton's inexperience in intelligence matters and purported allegiance to Donald Trump. Clayton is still expected to be confirmed to replace Trump's acting pick for the job, whose brief yet controversial tenure has derailed the passage of a key surveillance law.
11: Tomorrow night, President Trump delivers a speech. Sources familiar with the matter tell

0: ABC News, his remarks could be related to the acting DNI's findings on the 2020 election. A day after the Labor Department released a consumer price index showing inflation eased last month, the producer prices out today, wholesale prices better than expected.
1: The producer price index offers a snapshot of inflation at the wholesale level by calculating prices that businesses are charging consumers and other businesses. Like the CPI, the PPI is subject to wild gyrations in the cost of food and energy. Strip out those things and producer prices last month rose 0.1%.
0: ABC's Jim Ryan, you're listening to...
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16: Normal is broken, common sense is weird. 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Jade Washall, Ramsey personality, number one best-selling author, is my co-host today. Michael is in Dallas. Hey, Michael, how are you?
17: I'm so good. How are you, sir?
16: Better than I deserve. What's up?
17: So I am $120,000 in debt. I'm about to graduate college, and I'm getting married in April. Currently have not a lot of money, and I was just going to ask how I should handle that debt and preparation for marriage.
16: Wow.
18: Got a lot going on.
16: Congratulations on graduating. Yeah. What's your degree in?
17: It's in aviation.
16: Okay.
18: Wow.
16: So what are you going to do? Fly?
17: Yeah, that's the plan. Currently, I'm a flight instructor. I just got hired, but I haven't gotten any students yet, so the income's not really coming in yet, and then I'm building those flight hours to eventually go to the airline. So that's the path currently.
18: What does a flight instructor earn?
17: $20 an hour for the first 30 days and then 25, so, and then with room for growth, but nothing crazy.
16: Are you going to be getting a full-time job out of this flight instruction that you've signed up for?
17: Oh, yeah, for sure. That's the plan. It just, like, it slows down at first, and then after the 60 days, then they'll start to give you more students, and then it can become, like, a pretty heavy 40-hour-a-week kind of workload.
18: Where are you living right now until the marriage?
17: McKinney, Texas.
18: No. How are you living? Are you renting with parents, roommates?
17: No, I'm with my father.
18: Okay, with your dad. So you're not paying any rent?
17: No, ma'am.
18: Okay.
16: And what is your fiance going to be doing for a living?
17: She's going to be doing esthetician. She's currently about to go to esthetician school, and she's going to be graduating in January and then hopefully finding a job. But that'll be pretty soon before marriage, so there's not going to be a lot of income coming from her, at least before the marriage starts.
18: What's you all's plan as far as, because both of you have a bit of a ramp up to income.
17: Mm-hmm.
18: What's right. You all's plan? What have you said as far as living and paying?
17: Yeah, I mean, the plan currently is just kind of like you always say, just live below the means. But it's kind of hard. You know, we're young and we want to do this, that, and the other thing. So it's kind of
16: costs you $120,000. You're done with this, that, and the other thing.
17: This, that, and the other thing
16: is that's the name of your four new jobs. This, that, and the other thing.
17: Okay, I like it.
18: Yeah, that's the biggest thing that I see as an issue here. Debt aside, just getting your income up enough to where you guys can come together and have a life together is what I'm looking at. And then once you can get on some solid footing with your income coming in, of course, yeah, we need to tackle the debt.
16: Six side hustles in the meantime, because this your path to aviation is a slow plan.
18: Yes.
17: Yeah.
16: It's going to be
17: a
16: while before you make money.
17: Mm-hmm. That is true. It's going to be a while before I make some good money. I totally agree with that. But yeah, I mean, to really answer the question again, it's just live below the means, and we've kind of planned it out.
16: Yeah, but you don't have any means. That's my point.
18: The first thing we need to think about, and this is your homework, so let's make this easy to think about. Your homework tonight is brainstorming what you will do in between students. Because let's say you start out and you only have two or three students. You have a whole work week to do it. So let's brainstorm some ideas that are going to bring in real money. And to Dave's point, it might be two or three different things or five or six different things that you can start applying for and doing immediately. Because as much of this debt, the first thing is let's have means to live. But then if we can start attacking this debt and making some true headway before, I think you said April, that's going to be a win-win. And does she have debt that she's bringing to the equation?
17: No, she's got zero debt.
18: Okay, good.
16: So here's the thing. I don't want, and we love you and we want you to win, we don't want you working 5 hours a week at $20 an hour when you first get married. That's going to become very frustrating for all of you. Mm-hmm. And it's going to put stress on your brand new marriage that you don't need. I would rather be that you're working all the time.
17: I totally agree with six things.
16: You need to get a bunch of income coming in on the short range. And then the other thing you can do is check other flight instruction things in the area. Your good news is you're in the Dallas area. So and can I pick up more and more of that in my field? Is there anything I can do in my field?
18: Yeah.
16: And because the quicker you build your book of hours, as you know, the quicker you get to get in the air and be paid for it.
18: And you both need to sit down and look at what it costs to live in your area. Look at some apartments, look at some rents. and get an idea of what it costs to live so you know what it looks like to actually live below your means, and there's a target that you're shooting at income-wise.
19: Yeah. So if you graduate, folks, with a four-year degree in supply chain logistics, you come out and the first day you're going to be making $80,000 to $95,000 a year. If you graduate with a degree in aviation, the first day you have a part-time job making $20 an hour for the next 3 years until you get your hours up. So when you choose these career fields, you've got to choose what you're going to do in the interim while, because basically he's now left 4 years of education going into what we would all call an apprentice program.
18: Right.
19: You have to get your hours, and you get those hours, oddly enough, by being a flight instructor. It's kind of irony of ironies.
18: Right. You're still learning, aren't you?
19: We're going to teach you while I get hours, and that enables me to fly, in a commercial airliner. And so, And then she chose the same thing.
18: Right. It's going to take her time to get clients built up.
19: You know, this is a client-based business, and it's not good. You don't walk in that day making any money. And so when you're looking at and considering careers, if you're going to go one of those types of routes, you have to have the side hustle mentality until you get things going. And then if you get things going, that's going to be great.
18: Or it's almost flip-flopped. It's almost like you need another full-time job, and that thing is the side hustle until it builds up to be the main job.
19: Amen. There you go.
18: You know
19: I like that plan. I mean, we always talk about it around here. We're in Nashville, and, how do you get the next country music star's attention? Waiter. that's how, because everybody, it's just like if you're in L.A., how do you get the next movie star's attention? Waiter. They'll all tell you they wait tables and they do anything they can and they write songs at night and they're trying to get, a break to get to play, but they don't make enough money playing in the early days to make it. And so you've got a ramp up period in those types of careers until you get into the money.
18: Mm-hmm. You have to be almost, everybody's got to be intentional, but if you are in that sort of, career, you've got to be very intentional about what your plan is and what you're doing.
19: Your B plan.
18: Yeah.
19: Or make that your B plan and have an A plan.
18: Yes. Yes.
19: And I mean, the legend that is actually the truth is that Kris Kristofferson was the janitor. And the guys invited him to sit down and write some songs.
18: Really?
19: With him. The reason he was a janitor is because he wanted to be in the building where it was happening, because he was writing songs at home.
18: Smart guy.
19: But he's going down the hall with a mop, not a guitar. And that's, you got to have a B plan.

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2: 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This is The Ramsey Show on Talk 107.3. Jenna is in Milwaukee. Hi, Jenna. How are you?
8: I'm doing well. How are you?
2: Better than I deserve. What's up?
8: I am wondering if you can help me with a 401k question. My financial advisor is advising me to switch from contributing to the company's Roth 401k to a traditional 401k due to basically my income level and the amount of tax savings that I would receive now.
2: Wow. Okay. Well, you need to get a new financial advisor that can actually do math.
8: That was kind of my guess, but I didn't know if there was any specific circumstance where that would be beneficial.
2: So okay. What are you? How old are you?
8: I'm 40.
2: Okay, and how much are you going to be putting into the 401k?
8: I'll basically be maxing it out.
2: Okay, so you're going to put in how much in dollars?
8: About $24,000.
2: Okay, we'll call it $2,000 a month. Okay, if I put that in the retirement calculator, that says that you're going to have at 65 3.1 million. Okay.
8: Okay.
2: And for 25 years, you put in $24,000, and I'll have to add up what that is. You want to do that for me? Say 25 years times 24,000, and so that's going to be 200 and something thousand, I believe. But so the deal is this: everything above your contribution is taxable. So you're saying, what was the number?
9: $600,000.
2: Okay, $600,000. So he's telling you to save taxes on $600,000 of the $3.1 million, but for doing that, you get to pay taxes on $2.5 million.
8: Lovely.
2: You see what I'm doing?
8: Yep, I know exactly what you're doing.
2: The growth would be the total amount would be 3.1 of that $600,000 you put in, which is tax. You're going to pay taxes on the whole thing eventually if it's traditional, but you save on taxes today in present value dollars on the $600,000. So to save taxes on $600,000 for a period of 25 years that you do have to pay back later, you end up paying taxes on $2.5 million. It's really bad math.
8: Okay.
2: Yeah. Now, and here's the other problem. We'll go ahead and take it a step further. If you have a Roth IRA, there's no mandatory withdrawals. I'm 65. I've got millions of dollars in Roth IRAs and 401ks, okay? And I'm not going to have to draw any of it at 72.5 on required minimum distributions, RMDs.
8: Okay.
2: And when I die, it passes to my heirs with no income tax. If you'd leave this $3.1 million to someone and it's all taxable under the new Biden laws that came in when President Biden was the Secure Act, they will have to pay taxes on the $3.1 million. You don't have to because you died, but you never got around to paying taxes on because you never drew it out. And so an inherited IRA is all taxable if it's traditional, and they have to do it within 10 years. So they're going to pay taxes on $300,000 a year for 10 years, which is crazy for your heirs. So it's harder in retirement. It's harder in inherited. And you pay light years more taxes. There's no case where this is not going to happen. Every one of these, any scenario. And so I'm flabbergasted that somebody could be this dumb and call themselves a financial advisor.
8: Yeah, I think the same thing.
9: We're doing an investing event. We can give you a ticket to hang out at the investment event and learn a little bit more. And maybe we ought to give one to
2: your
9: financial advisor
2: No. I don't want them around. They need to stay away. I don't need to train that guy. He's already a poser. Hang on, Jenna. We'll give you a ticket to the Investing Essentials that George Campbell and I are doing September 1st and 2nd. It's a 2-night event on much more sophisticated investing issues than that issue. So, but that is a great example for you guys on why the Roth is so big. So in her case, the Roth saves on tax. She's paid taxes on the $600,000.
9: That's right.
2: It's an after-tax investment.
9: Uh-huh.
2: But you don't pay taxes on all the growth. It's tax-free. And taxes on $2.5 million would be $700,000-$800,000.
9: It's a no-brainer.
2: So it's almost $1 million mistake. So you guys think I'm being dramatic and saying this guy needs to be fired. No, a guy that makes $1 million mistake, you don't keep.
9: That's right.
2: And that's not dramatic. That's just
9: math.
2: Dramatically wrong.
9: Yeah.
2: You know, so, wow. You and I had one of the, or two of those
9: the other day,
2: where the financial advisors off the rails.
9: Not very good. Yeah, you have to vet these guys, and we have SmartVestor Pros that we vet that you can interview them for yourself. They're trained on Ramsey principles, and you can trust that what they're telling you is based on how we teach things.
2: Yeah. Check now, if you want to get real technical, a little bit in the guy's defense, but it won't still might be much.
9: He was short-sighted. He was thinking about her taxes for the year. He wasn't thinking about long-term.
2: Well, even he could even be a total financial nerd. And so, okay, the present value of taxes on $600,000 is going to grow to this, okay? So if you don't pay taxes on $600,000, let's call that $200,000.
9: Okay.
2: What would that $200,000 grow to over 25 years?
9: Okay.
2: Not enough to offset the mistake he's making.
9: $1 million mistake.
2: But yeah. The present value formula is, you know, it's part of so my guess is the guy got so nerded out, he got twisted up in his own fish hooks.
9: That's very possible.
2: That's my guess. Maybe he's not as dumb as I thought, but he still ended up dumb. Because these guys that I grew up in that world, in the financial world, and they don't mean most of the time they're not crooks. It's mm-hmm. not, and most of the time they're not really intellectually just dumb. That's not
9: just
2: it. But they get paralysis of the analysis as if this stuff all happens in a vacuum instead of happening out here with flesh and blood and bruises and cuts and divorces and deaths and disabilities and job changes. And they forget that this stuff is not just it's not a simple linear formula. Because there's people involved.
9: Right.
2: And so you can't do that. So another fun example, while we're being nerds for mm-hmm. a minute, when the Roth first passed, we had...

0: 500 or whatever, right? And we were trying to compare apples to apples, the 1,400 growth with the 2,000 growth, which is accurate if you're in a test tube. But you're not living in a vacuum. You're not living in a test tube. Because what happens is when you tell people to do traditional or you tell them to do Roth, in either case, they put in $2,000. And so effectively, when you put in Roth, it took you almost $2,800 of income because you had to pay taxes on it to get to the $2,000. So it's not apples to apples to compare $2,000 Roth with $2,000 non-Roth. But nobody in the real world does that. They just max it out.
1: They're not thinking like that.
0: They just go, what did she say? She said, I'm fully funding everything my 401k will. She didn't go, I have to calculate the after-tax implications. No, she just like, I'm going to put in the full 2,000 or the full 8,000 or
1: whatever
0: the full,
1: they say.
0: Whatever the number is, right? And we don't calculate. But we were trying to nerd out and go, well, it's not really fair to compare 2,000 after-tax with 2,000. But in the real world.
1: No one's thinking like that.
0: People don't do that. They just fully fund the stupid thing. So, in a sense, when we tell you to do Roth, we're tricking you to put more money in.
1: Yes, I can see that.
0: Because it's an after-tax investment.

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1: 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And listen, you only get certain windows of time to make this decision. If you miss it, you could be stuck with the wrong plan for an entire year. But here's the good news. Chapter's services are completely free to you. So don't settle for limited options or guess your way through this. Just dial #250 and say Medicare. That's #250 and say
2: 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Swag Media Day kicks off in Birmingham, Alabama today. Case Kieschnick has details.
3: Santoria Black, a play-by-play announcer for Swag TV, says all eyes will be on the Southern Jaguars.
4: Here you got Marshall Faulk, you've got Herman Bristol III coming back defensively. You've got a good team coming back.
3: Between the Jags, defending champs Prairie View A&M, and preseason offensive player of the year Andrew Boddy at Alabama State, Black says don't forget about the Grambling Tigers.
4: Grambling can kind of fall under the radar a little bit, and I think that can play into their hands.
3: He says the conference is wide open.
4: Anything can happen in the conference this year, and wouldn't be surprised to see any one of these teams to step up and make something happen.
3: I'm Case Kieschnick.
2: The Sun Belt kicks off Media Days in New Orleans today. UL Lafayette has been picked to finish second in the West Division in the preseason coaches poll. We'll be hearing from the Cajuns, La Tech, and ULM during tomorrow's events. LSU is sending linebackers Whit Weeks and TJ Daugherty along with tight end Tre'Davious Green to SEC Media Days. We'll hear from them next Thursday. I'm John Burns, Talk 107.3 Baton Rouge.
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8: It's too late to fire him by then.
7: 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Hope is in Brooklyn, New York. Hi, Hope. Welcome to the Ramsey Show.
9: Hi. How are you?
7: Better than I deserve. What's up?
9: Yes, I am getting ready for retirement, hopefully in the next 4 years. And I want to find out if I'm ready for it, being that I had just purchased I purchased a new home last year. I put down about 30%, and I still owe about $220,000. But I want to find out if the $600,000 that I have in my 403B, I have my 3 months worth of expenses, and I'm on baby step 6 now, wanting to pay off that. mortgage in the next 5 years. I want to find out if I'm ready for it, if I should retire.
7: What do you make?
9: Right now I make about $150,000.
7: Good for you.
9: And I know my pension will be about $98,000 a year.
7: Wow.
9: And
7: you're in great shape.
9: I don't know if I feel like that.
7: Okay. Is your $220,000? That's the mortgage, and you have $600,000 invested. Is the $600,000 invested in good growth stock mutual funds? Is it growing?
9: Right now, I have I have the option of putting what I invest now, which is 17% of my salary, in like a fixed.
7: No.
9: And then so I do that right now.
7: No.
9: The 7%.
7: No, we don't do fixed.
9: I'm scared.
7: 7% sucks. No.
9: Okay.
7: You should have some good mutual fund options of some kind in that 403B.
9: I do. I did for a long time. And then in 2022, I got a little scared because...
7: 2022 you got scared?
9: Yeah, because I lost so much during the COVID. And then I waited
7: to get
9: most of it back.
8: And did you pull it out?
9: I didn't pull it out.
7: Then you didn't lose it.
8: You've regained it and more.
9: Yeah.
7: But you pulled it out in 2022.
9: Yeah, and then I put it into fixed.
7: Yeah.
9: For 7%.
7: Major mistake.
9: What I do now is in fixed.
7: Yeah, major mistake.
9: Okay.
7: I want you to be in good growth stock mutual funds, something like an S&P 500 type of a thing.
9: Okay.
7: Which I hope I can make you cry. Are you ready to cry? Okay.
9: Yeah,
7: when you pulled that money out in 2022, if you had left it in there, it would now be $1.2 million. That's what that mistake cost you. Because in the last 5 years, the stock market has doubled.
8: Mm-hmm. You don't lose money unless you take it out.
7: Yeah, that's when you lose money. So you pulled it out, and then the best 5 years in the last 20 have happened. And so you just missed the biggest wave ever.
8: But if you
7: because you pulled it out at exactly the wrong time. Your timing is preciously horrible.
8: But if you do take that $600,000 and do what Dave is saying, and you've got four more years, you said you're looking at a four-year horizon. If you invest your $1,800 or your $1,900 a month, that still gets you to $1,042,000.
7: Yeah, you're going to be, and that's in 4 years, okay? And so you're going to have $1 million if you move it into good growth stock mutual funds and you keep adding to good growth stock mutual funds for the next 5 years.
8: Don't
7: take it out. All right. Just ride it because you're going to be making $100,000 a year as a pension.
9: Yeah.
7: And in that 5 years, get the mortgage paid off. And then that house is going to be worth $1 million and you're going to have $1 million. And by the time you get to 70, you're going to have $4 million. Mm-hmm. So you're going to be fine. Live on your pension and let this all grow.
9: Yeah, it's just that, I grew up very, hand to mouth, and my parents are not very good with financial, so I did the bankruptcy thing. I even did the debt consolidation. So to be where I'm getting, where I am now,
7: I think you're in pretty good shape. I just don't want you to be in fixed.
9: All right.
7: And growing up hand to mouth doesn't mean be dumb.
8: Yeah, you've gone far beyond that at this point.
7: Yeah, you're way beyond hand to mouth. You got $100,000 a year pension, a house that's going to be paid for by the time you retire, and $1 million will be in there if you go do what we tell you to do. And if we're half wrong, you're still okay.
9: Take it out of fixed and put it back in the stock market.
8: Mutual
7: funds, not the stock. It is the stock market, but good growth stock mutual funds, something like an S&P 500. That's what I would do, and I'm older than you.
8: Yeah, and start describing yourself based on who you are today, not who you were 50 years ago.
7: Yeah, I had to learn a lot, and I have learned a lot because of where I came from. That's a proper narrative, not I have to do fixed because I grew up on a dirt floor. No, you don't have to do fixed because you grew up on a dirt floor. Matter of fact, that's the reason to not do fixed.
8: Scarcity.
7: Yeah, exactly. And panic and fear and all those things. It's half glass full thing. Yeah, half glass empty. So, yeah, that's the thing. But it doesn't mean you need to take rash risks. I'm not telling you to put it in crypto or go to Vegas. And I'm not telling you to bet on DraftKings. Right. None of these stupid things. That's the other side of the coin, right? Where you go crazy. And so, no, this is a steady and boring. It's just not as boring as fixed. So here's a good rule of thumb, folks. Give you a little math formula. Today's show has been a math show today so far. There's an old fashioned thing that was taught to us years ago, us math nerds, called the rule of 72s. If you take an interest rate and you divide it into the number of 72s, it will tell you how long it takes a lump sum to double. So an example would be 7.2 interest rate divided into 72 would give you 10 years for the lump sum to double. Mm-hmm. Reverse it. I'm going to invest it at 10% instead of 7%. Then it will double every 7.2 years, mm-hmm. right? And so that's basically what we're telling her.
8: Yeah.
7: Okay? Are you going to wait 10 years for this to double or 5 years for this to double? That's kind of the formula difference between 7 and 12. That's what's going to end up. So, and that's the 600,000 we're not touching. And if you just said, okay, I'm going to run this thing out at 11.8, which is the average that the S&P has done, divide that into 72, well, there you go. Now we've got about the time she retires, it's doubled, which is what you did.
8: Yeah.
7: And you can do that in your head. You don't need a calculator to do that. It's not bad at all. And so just divide the interest rate that you're going to invest in at into 72, and it'll tell you how long it takes a lump sum to double. So you start with 100,000. Then I'll be at 200, then I'll be at 400, then I'll be at 800, then I'll be at 1.6, and then I'll be at 3.2. And every time. And so if you divide 10 into that, it's just 7-year rolls, every 7 years. So take your age and 3 times, 21 years from today, it's going to double 3 times.
8: Yep.
7: And that gives you some confidence that you're on the right track with some of this stuff. You can also use the Ramsey calculator, which is what we're using when we're on the air. It's on our computer. You go to our website, the Ramsey Retirement Calculator. And all it is a basic financial calculator. It's nothing super fancy, but it's just an easy way to do it. And you can plug in and go, what if I put $100 a month at 12% from age 25 to age 65? It's $1,172,000. And the calculator will show you that. Okay? So I can be a millionaire if I invest $100 a month from age 25 to age 65 at an average of 12%. Where you get 12%? S&P has averaged 11.8 since it began 80 years
1: ago. Hi, y'all. Okay. This is Moon Griffon. Join me as we challenge our elected officials each day on the Moon Griffon Show, weekday mornings at 9 on Talk 107.3.
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7: Jake's in New York City. Hi, Jake. How are you?
20: I'm very well. How are you?
7: Better than I deserve. What's up?
20: I drive an older car, a little bit higher mileage, and I was wondering if it would be smart or irresponsible to buy a $45,000 car around there.
7: Okay. Well, the way we determine if something's irresponsible around here is ratios and percentages. So let's play with some numbers for a minute. Number one, you paying cash?
20: Mm-hmm. Probably putting down and then financing.
7: Okay. I can answer your question then. No, it's irresponsible. You should never have a car payment. You should ride a bicycle before you have a car payment.
8: How long have you been listening to The Ramsey Show, Jake?
20: A couple years now.
7: Okay. Yeah. Cars are the largest purchase that Americans make that goes down in value. And they handcuff you financially, so you'd never need to finance one under any circumstances. There's not a circumstance ever in 35 years of doing the show we told somebody to buy a car and finance it. And if you're going to buy a car, you should measure all the things that you own that have wheels and or motors. And if the value of the total of those things, and all of those things go down in value, if it's wheels, motors, batteries, I don't care. You add it all up. And it goes down in value. If the total is more than half your annual income, you have too much tied up in things going down in value. So that's boats and campers and RVs and Sea-Doos and tractors and lawnmowers that are now $12,000 and all this crap, right? And cars and cars and Teslas and cars and trucks and anything you want to add up, anything you want to have. And I've got a bunch of stuff with motors in it. I'm an old redneck. I like things with loud mufflers. And I like cars. I like trucks. I love all of it. But they all suck as an investment. And so they need to be a small part of your financial picture. Otherwise, you've got too much invested in things going down in value. And then you're scratching your head and wondering why you're broke. Yeah. Why you're doomed to be middle class.
8: Think about this. And this is something I've spent a lot of time thinking about. If you synthesize the data, you're going to end up with about 60% of working Americans having car payments. Then you look over and say, well, that's suspiciously close to the amount of people who are living paycheck to paycheck, which is also suspiciously close to the amount of Americans around 60% would say they are concerned about retirement because they don't have enough saved. That is a very interesting correlation. Yeah. It's the car payment.
7: They're concerned about their student loans for their kids because they still have theirs.
8: Yes, because you have a car payment. That's what's keeping you middle class. It's what's keeping you paycheck to paycheck. That's the money that you should have been reinvesting for your future. It's tied up in your car payment.
7: Yeah.
8: And many of us have two.
7: In the car industry, the cars that they're building today are just fabulous. They're engineering works of art. I mean, most of the cars, there's a few of them piece of crap, but the vast majority of cars today are phenomenal, and boats for that matter, phenomenal vehicles. And compared to, you know, whatever, the back in the day. Okay. They don't make them like they used to. Thank God. They're a lot better now, you know. But the car industry has also done a excellent job of making people associate their personal worth with what they drive instead of looking at maybe your net worth.
8: Yeah, absolutely. But
7: I am what I drive. Have you seen those kinds of jokes about if you drive this, you're this?
8: Yes, yeah. I have.
7: And some of them are funny and some of them you can't repeat. And so, but yeah, they're funny as crud. And so,
8: but it's, I mean, if you really look at it further, it's in direct opposition to what people say their intentions are.
7: Yeah.
8: Because when you talk to most people, they say, well, what do you want for your life? What do you want for your family? Well, I want for my kids. I don't want my kids to live the life I lived. I want to be able to send my kids to college. I want to be able to retire. I want to be able to play golf, right?
7: Yep.
8: You say all these things about what you want, but you're not showing it with your dollars if you're carrying
7: you're not,
8: around
7: with your
8: a car
7: actions
8: payment.
7: And your behaviors. You're exactly right. You're exactly right.
8: It's.
7: So, Jake, you got us off on a tangent.
8: But yes, you did.
7: We're preaching at everybody else, not just you now. But no, you don't get to buy the car if you're going to do what we say. Not that one, anyway. So, that's the angle. And, you know, you talk about that. That's a funny thing. When we started talking about this years ago, I was doing a seminar with a guy in the financial world. And he said that their company had done surveys and asked people, you know, do you think it's important to save for your children's college? 97% said yes.
8: Yes.
7: How many of you are saving for your children's college?
8: 3%. Really? Wow.
7: 97% aren't doing what they say is important.
8: Yeah.
7: Isn't that, it's very interesting. Very interesting number. But, I don't know if it's that today, but that was a long time ago.
8: But people will say they're not doing it because they can't, and they leave it there, and that's not the reason.
7: Exactly.
8: They're choosing not to.
7: Declan is with us in Atlanta. Hi, Declan. What's up?
18: Hey, how's it going? My question is, I was a third employee at my company. I own about 1.5% of it. I was offered to buy back my shares at a $50 million valuation, which in my opinion is low for the company, which is fine just because we're trying to get, you know, clean up the cap table a little bit.
7: Wait a minute. I misunderstood you. Did you say you own 1.5% of the company? It's worth $50
18: million? Yes.
7: Your 1.5% is worth $50 million.
18: No, the company's worth $50 million.
7: Oh, okay. So it's capitalized at $50 million. Can you sell your 1.5 for $750,000?
18: I could in theory.
7: Well, no, it's not a theory. It's a question.
18: Yes, I could.
7: Okay, all right. And so, all right. Now your question's what?
18: I mean, I think the company's worth about $250 million, so it's quite low. So that's why part of the reason.
7: I thought you said
18: sell.
7: It was worth $50 million.
18: It's the shares are being offered to be purchased back at $50 million by the company at a $50 million valuation.
7: Uh huh. Okay. All right. You're how old?
18: I'm 29.
7: And what do you make what do you make a year?
18: $155,000.
7: Okay. Cool. All right. And your question one more time. You think it's worth a lot more than the valuation that they're offering to buy back at?
18: Yes.
7: And so your question is what?
18: My question is, so I exercised my options to purchase my shares this year, mm-hmm. Which cost me about 90% of my savings between the actual purchase of the shares and the AMT tax.
7: Mm-hmm.
18: So on the surface, I would never have sold the shares at the $50 million valuation because I think the company's worth about five times as much.
7: Yeah.
18: But I'm wondering if you think it's a bad idea to distill my savings by so much.
7: It's already, you already did it.
18: Well, I can still sell the shares that I purchased at the $50 million valuation.
7: And you bought them for what?
18: I mean, it varies in range from like $15 per share to up to.
7: I mean, you said you cleaned out your savings. What was the number you put to buy the whole thing?
18: Oh, well, I haven't paid all because the AMT tax I don't have to pay until I actually pay taxes in 2027 for the 2026 tax year.
7: Honey, what's the check you wrote to buy the shares?
18: I paid $17,000, but I'm expecting to pay another $80,000 in AMT tax.
7: Okay. All right. So you got $100,000+, including tax, invested, and it's worth $750,000.
18: Yes.
7: Okay. So let me ask you this. If you had $750,000 in the middle of the table in cash, sitting in your kitchen table, would you go buy these shares? You would, because you think they're worth 5x that.
18: Correct.
7: Yeah. I wouldn't. too big a gamble for me. Scares crap out of me. It's a startup company, brand new, and it's not even publicly traded, I don't think, is it?
20: No.
7: It's just private stock. Yeah. And so their valuation is up to them on how they run their accounting. Yeah. Which is why it's right. all over the place.
20: And when they choose to.
7: Are they planning to take liquidity. It to an IPO at some point?
20: I think it's more likely that we sell, which is another reason I chose to buy the shares when I did, because of the QSBS laws and the tax protections that are provided upon a QSBS liquidation.
7: Okay, so let me tell you, this is a, you're playing the roulette wheel in Vegas, and you've got it distilled down to where you don't think there's risk here. But basically, you put $100,000 on the table, and so far, they stacked chips in front of you that we think we can get 750 for. And you're going to push the 750 back on to another bet, hoping to get 5X that or 10X that. And sometimes you don't hit red. Sometimes you hit black. And you get Zippo. So you're sliding all your chips in the middle of the table, James Bond. This is a high-risk play.

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5: From ABC News, I'm Michelle Franzen. The director issued by HHS Secretary Mark Wayne Mullen to Paul's vehicle stops by federal agents following officer-involved shootings in Texas and Maine has been overturned by President Trump. In Maine, the state attorney general's office says it continues to investigate the fatal use of deadly force by federal law enforcement in this week's shooting of Colombian immigrant. ABC's Victor Oquendo says the family demanding a transparent investigation.
6: Outrage grows over a deadly shooting in Biddeford, Maine, where 25-year-old Johann Sebastian Guerrero was shot and killed, even though he was not the intended target of immigration officers. According to representation for the family, Guerrero had a Social Security number as well as work authorization in the United States. DHS says Guerrero entered the country illegally in September 2023, but obtained a work permit in 2025.
5: The U.S. carried out a new round of strikes today targeting Iran's coastal defense systems. It comes as Iran and U.S. vow to control the Strait of Hormuz. Iran also firing at U.S. assets in the region. Acting Attorney General Todd Blanche facing heated questions at a Senate confirmation hearing today. Senators across the aisle asking Blanche about the Justice Department's handling of the Epstein files and the DOJ IRS settlement with President Trump that led to the creation of the Anti-Weaponization Fund, which faced scrutiny from lawmakers and the courts.
7: The settlement fund's just not moving forward. There's no modification. It never started. No money went from the Treasury to any other account. There's no commissioners. It's not moving forward.
5: A Senate confirmation hearing also taking place for Jay Clayton, President Trump's pick to serve as the new Director of National Intelligence. In Atlanta, World Cup fans cheering on England or Argentina in the semifinal match getting underway this hour. The winner of today's game will take on Spain in the World Cup final on Sunday in New Jersey. That after Spain beat France yesterday. You're listening to ABC News.
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2: 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Jade Washaw, Ramsey personality, number one best-selling author, is my co-host. Michelle's in Pensacola. Hi, Michelle. What's up?
3: Hi. So we're trying to figure out how we can get out of this constant spiral of going into the red every month. My husband has been teaching for 10 years, and he only makes $50,000. And so he has a second job working at a grocery store that they can only schedule him part-time, so at most he makes $80 a week. And then he's also trying to do lawn care on the side, trying to see if he can't find somebody to sell woodworking stuff to.

0: We've both been door dashing, Uber eating, sparking all the side gigs that we can. And it feels like we're just spinning our wheels and we have no clue where to go to get income up. He's applied online and I've been listening to you for a few days. I know that you have to know somebody. And so that's been hard for him to find something else with a teaching degree. He's tried going into the military. And one branch said, no, you know, your GPA isn't high enough actually for that route. And so, I don't know if I've heard about where you can make digital marketing stuff and sell it on Amazon and it's passive income, but I don't know how legit that is. And
1: it's not.
0: Yeah.
1: So, how much debt are you guys carrying?
0: So I have student loans from years ago, that are actually in deferment right now. So
1: that's not causing you red then. Okay.
2: What was your degree in?
0: So I actually wasn't able to finish. I was dumb my first year of college. They told my high school said, go to a private school. It's great. And then I made stupid choices.
2: Well, what'd you study? What were you interested in?
0: At first it was chemistry. Then I changed to teaching and right now we've got 3 kids, 7 and under. And so to finish, I'm 1 semester away, but to finish, I would have to work a full-time teaching, you know, student teaching job while paying for the college classes and have to pay for child care while I'm doing that. And so I can't finish until my kids are old enough to go into school or we can rank them up.
1: So wait a minute, how much is on the student loans that you're not paying on?
0: About $60,000.
1: Okay, and what debts do you have that you're paying on? Car payment?
0: We have a truck that he uses for his landscaping and.
1: Mm-hmm. I don't care. What's it? How much
0: do you
1: owe on the
0: truck? Family car.
1: How much do you owe on the truck?
0: We looked at the other day. We owe $24,000, and we could sell for $21,000.
1: Good, and what sell it? And what's the next one?
0: It's a van, and it's about the same. We can get 19 out of it.
1: Good.
0: But we owe 24 on it too. I just don't know what we would do because we can't get a loan or anything to get another car, and we wouldn't clear anything to have any vehicles after that.
2: What other debt?
0: That's it.
1: No credit cards.
0: No, we have a secured one, but it stays at zero. We only got it because of renting a car a few years ago, and so it's only got $500.
2: You're just making the payments on the 2 vehicles, and so it's just a struggle keeping groceries then and the lights on.
0: Yes.
2: Okay. How much are you bringing in as income every month combined, the two of you?
0: So I bring home probably at most on good months about $1,000. To $2,000 a month, but that's only during the summer while he's able to stay home with the kids or he does something
2: else. And
0: what's
2: he bring home?
0: So he brings home the $50,000 from teaching, $80,000 a week from his grocery job, and
1: he's working 4 hours a week at the grocery store.
0: He makes $16 an hour, and they only schedule him from
1: four hours,
0: 3:30 to
1: $80 is 4 hours.
0: 10.
1: It's not even worth doing. It's not even worth doing. It's a joke.
2: $3,500 from the teaching and, I don't know, another less than $1,000 from the grocery store?
1: Yeah, from everything, yeah.
0: He brings home, after insurance and everything, we actually get home $3,000 from teaching.
2: Okay, plus your $4,000. Do you guys
1: have a
2: budget?
1: How much is your house payment?
0: The rent is $2,000.
2: Mm-hmm. Okay. Do you have a budget?
0: I just signed up the other day for the free trial with Every Dollar, and so we've been trying to figure that out.
2: Good. So we'll start there, and what you're going to find is what you've just discovered, which is obviously your rent's 50%. The rent's not the problem so much as the income is the problem.
1: Yeah.
2: But in the meantime, on that budget, the way you need to line it up is by your four walls and keep those things first and foremost right now. Obviously, you got to pay rent, right? You got to do that. You got to make sure lights and water and utilities are on. You've got to make sure you've got groceries and you've got to make sure you've got transportation. Now, aside from that, all of my focus would be geared towards, we've got to work and find $3,000, $4,000, $5,000.
1: Not 4 hours a week, though, and call that a job.
0: No.
1: The grocery thing, you know, we've spent more time talking about it than he does working. I mean, he doesn't even go over there hardly. 4 hours. It's not even worth doing.
0: Yeah.
1: I mean, that's a joke.
0: And he's actually talked about stopping that.
1: What he needs to do is start tutoring. What does he teach?
0: And so he teaches PE, and that's actually something he's in the middle of trying to do, is start like a homeschool co-op.
1: I don't want to start a homeschool co-op. I want to teach a kid to play basketball. Yeah. $50 to $40 an hour.
2: Give him. Why can't he be a skills coach?
1: Yeah.
2: Offer. Everybody's in private sports. Why can't he do private teaching?
1: A buddy of mine that played played D1 basketball, and he makes $50 an hour teaching 13-year-olds how to play basketball.
2: Yeah.
0: Yeah, like that's the homeschool thing he's trying to see.
2: Can he work with the school? Can he work with the school and do a camp and put on a camp? The point is there's so many ideas. I'm worried that he's lost his spark.
1: There's a whole bunch of things he's doing not at all.
2: Yeah.
1: And you're listing them. An hour a week at landscaping, 4 hours a week at the grocery. None of this is anything. That's why you don't have any money. So we need something that we're working 40 hours a week at in addition to teaching.
2: Yeah, because the
1: And then, by the way, if you've got all but one semester in chemistry and teaching, you can tutor chemistry. So go over at the high school and tell people that you tutor kids on chemistry. And they'll come to your house in the afternoons and you charge $40 an hour.
0: Okay, yeah. I didn't think about that.
1: I'm a chemistry major. It's a whole lot better than freaking DoorDash or $16 an hour bagging groceries.
2: Yeah.
1: Yeah. And these cars have to go. They're insanity. You guys have bought cars like you make six times as much income as you make. I mean, what the crud? A $25,000 truck? Are you crazy? That has got to go. So keep the van, get rid of the truck, and then quickly pile up enough money to get you a dumb butt $4,000 van and sell this dumb butt van. Your car payments are ridiculous.
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2: All right. Today's question comes from Grant in Montana. He says, you teach your listeners not to panic during a stock market downturn and to just hold on for the ride. Is there ever a scenario where one would consider changing their investment portfolio? For instance, if someone is getting close to retirement? That's an interesting question. Dave, I'll let you take that. What do you think? I mean, I could tell you what I would tend to...
13: Well, the people say when you get close to retirement to move it, that is a theory in financial planning called asset allocation. The theory says when you're young, take more risk, and as you get old, move the assets away from risk because you need to be able to count on them.
2: Target date funds.
13: I disagree with the theory, and I certainly disagree with the implementation of the theory, and let me walk you through why. Okay, so the typical financial planner that follows that theory will tell you, okay, I'm 65. At 65, you should move your money towards bonds and growth and income mutual funds, which is largely bonds and dividend-paying stock companies, and get away from aggressive growth mutual funds, get away from growth stock mutual funds, get away from something that's an S&P, and move even into high-yield savings. Okay, so when you do that, you lower your returns from 10 to 12% down to 6 to, or even 5 to 8% would be your portfolio change. But you take less risk. The reason that is dumb is that when you retire, if you have saved substantial money, like we teach, and you get there and you've got $2 million, you've got $1 million, which people call here all the time that have or have the potential to. We talk to them all the time. We show people how to do that. So if you have $2 million, when you retire, you don't need the whole $2 million right then. So if it goes down a little bit the next year after you retire, it's not the big deal. Because all you're going to be doing is living off of a portion of the returns. You're not even going to be taking off all the returns. So if you've got $2 million and it's invested and it's making 10%, that's $200,000 a year. You probably don't need $200,000 a year. You're probably taking off $150,000. So you leave $50,000 in there. It's growing, and you never are touching the nest egg. So the nest egg can go up and down without really affecting your life. You don't need the safety. When you would need safety is if you have no money. Now, if you got $100,000, maybe.
2: Right.
13: But if you've got $1 million, it changes the whole scenario, or 500 to $1 million, or 2 million, or 5 million, or whatever it is. Okay? And so I've got substantial assets, millions and millions. So I've moved zero to safety. And here's the other reason that's dumb. Okay? I'm 65. I'm in good health. All right? I'm not overweight. I don't smoke. All that kind of stuff, right? So all the statistics say, once you make it to 65, average death age of a male now is 74, females is 76. But that includes infant mortality.
2: Okay.
13: So when you make it to 65, the average death age is more like 90.
2: You got a long ways to go is what you're saying.
13: Yeah. So I got 25 freaking years for that to make 6% or make 12%. And I'm not doing that. So that's just dumb. That's why I think the asset allocation theory is just bogus, because it assumes everybody's going to need all the money right now, which you don't,
2: mm-hmm.
13: and that you're going to die right now, which you're not.
2: I think you're right. I think this question is probably someone who doesn't have a lot there, and when it downturns, it probably makes them feel the significance of whatever they're pulling off of it.
13: Now, what I would do to his question, and it's a good question, is there ever a scenario considered changing the investment portfolio? Yes. I would change my investment portfolio. When I have a mutual fund that is not keeping up with other mutual funds of its category.
2: Yeah, I agree with that.
13: And so if I've got the S&P 500 is the baseline of the stock market. And so if my growth stock mutual fund is not outperforming that regularly on average over a long period of time, not in one day.
2: Right.
13: Not in one month. Not even in 1 year, but if I look at mine about once a year and I go, okay, is this thing trend lining? It should be competing with the S&P and beating it.
2: Above it, yeah.
13: If it's coming in less than the S&P, I should just be in the S&P. It'd be dumber, okay? It'd be easier. I could just dumb it down. And I've got aggressive growth stock mutual funds. I don't compare those to the S&P. I compare those to the other indexes that are measuring that market.
2: Right.
13: So I want to know other aggressive growth stock is mine underperforming them? Then I would change my portfolio.
2: But you're not changing your strategy. You're just changing your funds at that point.
13: I'd change the funds. I would even change the strategy, but only over a long viewpoint. When you ask this kind of question, when you change your investment portfolio, it's often people that are looking at it every day. And that'll drive you nuts.
2: Yeah.
13: So you need to think on this, think in blocks of time of a year and 5 years and 10 years. And when you think of blocks of time like that, then is there something indicating you need to change your mix? Yeah, that'd be okay. That'd be fine. And or if something has happened and, you know, your view of the world is different, okay, that's fine. So I'll give you an example. If I died and Sharon looked at what we were doing and said, okay, I understood it when Dave and I were doing it, but I don't like it. I don't like that. I'm going to go all safe just because I want to sleep better.
2: Uh-huh.
13: Well, she could do that. That would be okay. And so if I talk to someone that's 78 on the air here and I'm talking to them, any amount of variance is going to cause them to stay awake at night. I'll just put them in high yield savings. That's fine. I'd rather you sleep at night than do this. But there's all kinds of evidence that says you'd be fine doing it the other way. But if your emotions can't handle it, then that's your risk tolerance. Then we wouldn't do that. We wouldn't tell you to do that. But, the funny thing about the financial world, and it seems like today's been the day on this.
2: It really has. Last
13: 2 days, but is that, the stuff we're taught in that world, and George is studying the CFP materials right now, certified financial planning materials, and he and I are having this great discussions over some of the crap they're shoveling out. And, he's learning some good stuff academically, but it's also, is that they present this stuff like it came from the Bible or something. Like it's absolute truth because it came from this group of nerds. And this asset allocation model, that you have to move to safety as you get towards 65 years old, is taught with such fervor that it's as if you don't believe it, you don't believe in the law of gravity or something. And so me being on the air for 30 years saying I don't believe it, I think it's a bad plan. Mm-hmm.

0: The market went in half. People talked to Warren Buffett and said, Mr. Buffett, you lost $1 trillion today, or you lost $1 billion today. He goes, I didn't lose anything. I hadn't sold it. You lock your losses in when you sell it. As long as you're holding it, you're riding the roller coaster, and no one gets hurt on a roller coaster except those that jump off in the middle of the ride. And so the same thing's true there. Now, what you could do if you're coming into college and say you got $200,000, I might pull the first year out and put it in high yield savings.
1: Mm-hmm.
0: Put 50 over there.
1: You got it.
0: And then that other 150, and then maybe the next year I start talking about that. But the chances of that statistically being down over 4 years?
1: Very slim.
0: Almost zero.

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2: Ramsey. I'm Andrew Greenstein in the Talk 107.3 Baton Rouge Newsroom. What a difference 4 years make. In 2022, the U.S. Senate unanimously passed the Sunshine Protection Act, which would make daylight saving time permanent, only to have that bill stall in the House. Now, 4 years later, the House passed that same bill, sending it to the Senate where it meets an uncertain fate. Julia Letlow was among the representatives who voted in favor of it, doing so after polling her constituents.
3: 200,000 people responded, and 80% are in favor of making daylight savings permanent. So I knew exactly how I needed to vote on this one.
2: A GoFundMe campaign has been set up for Drew Hansen. He's the U.S. Marshal who was shot and killed while trying to serve a warrant on a fugitive in Alexandria this week. Currently, the campaign has raised more than $85,000 of its $110,000 goal. The 36-year-old Hansen leaves behind a wife and two kids. I'm Andrew Greenstein, Talk 107.3, Baton Rouge.
4: How far can $19 million go? Well, hopefully from I-10 to airline. Hey, it's Haldane. Join me on the show Thursday morning. One of the topics is going to be $19.25 million coming to St. George in the form of a build grant to help improve Segan Lane. Also in the show on the show Thursday morning, 8 o'clock hour, Ag Commissioner Dr. Mike Strain's in the house for pretty much the full hour. Can't wait to talk to him. Of course, Haggai Davis going to be in for a cup of tech gumbo as well. So join us Thursday, 6 till 9. 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
10: 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John is in San Francisco. Hey, John, what's up in your world?
11: Hey, thanks for taking my call.
10: Sure. How can we help?
11: So I'm dealing with three pending debt collection lawsuits right now, and I have another account that's still in collections that's probably going to turn into a fourth lawsuit if I don't get it resolved soon. I'm trying to negotiate settlements, and it's been pretty overwhelming. Does it make sense to hire an attorney to fight them or even look into, like, Chapter 7 as a last resort? I don't think I'm there yet, but wanted to know all my options.
10: How much do you owe these guys?
11: So the four in total is $21,000.
10: Mm-hmm.
11: 21.6. The two I'm trying to negotiate, the lowest will come down to is $6,000. I tried offering $3,000, but, they won't budge. I do have around $8,000 in savings just to try to deal with this, but...
10: You've got two in court. Is that right?
11: So three in court.
10: Okay, and the three in court are how much? Give me the amounts on those each.
11: Okay, so one's 3.1 thousand or $3,100.
10: Okay.
11: The other is $4,300.
10: Mm-hmm.
11: Third one is $5,500.
10: Okay, and these are credit cards or what?
11: They were personal loans that I took out in my early 20s.
12: So you can't take the $8,000 and clear the top two?
10: Yeah, you could. Have they offered you settlements on any of these?
11: They offered $6,000 to take out of the first two that I mentioned.
12: Love that.
10: Okay, that's $7,400 discounted to $6,000. Okay, so you could do that. I mean, you'd be down to two, and then you got $5,500. Now, personal loans, are you talking about with a bank or a rip-off finance company or what?
11: Yeah, it was just like through the bank or through, you know, just through, you know.
10: What do you make?
11: $95 a year.
10: Why are you behind on these little bitty loans if you make $95 a year?
11: So I only started making $95 for, I think, about a year. Before that, I was making maybe $65 at most.
10: Yeah, but if you make $95, you could have cleared $21 in 1 year. Why haven't you?
11: I also have some more debt on top of that.
10: How much?
11: $12,000.
10: On what?
11: So about $7,000 in credit cards and the rest in student loans.
12: Okay. What about
10: how much do you owe on your car?
11: No car payments.
10: Are you married?
11: Yes. And not married. I have a girlfriend and one kid.
12: Okay.
10: How old are you?
11: 31.
12: Okay. And is this I'm putting family in air quotes. Is everybody together? Like you all live together?
11: Yes.
12: And you're all contributing? Okay. Okay.
11: Yeah, I do want to get married. It's just, you know, I just want to deal with the debts first before. I don't want her to be liable for any of this.
10: She's not going to be liable for it.
12: Yeah, that's neither here nor there. I think part of cleaning up the situation, all of this is a mess, not just the financial side. So part of cleaning up this situation is going to involve the relational side too. And I think you'll be shocked at how much peace you get from putting a nice little bow on your family situation and making it legal. And then now you can actually have real support as you go and start cleaning up this mess. And to Dave's point, you make $95,000 a year.
10: You are not bankrupt. That's one of your answers. Okay.
12: Yeah, you're not even bankrupt. Chance. Take the money that you have, clear off the first two. Now you've got the $5,500 one, and you never said what the fourth one was.
10: Well, it's
11: The fourth one was $9,200.
12: $9,200. Okay.
10: Okay.
12: And that one's not even in court yet, so you kind of have to focus on what you need to focus on. The first two that are in court, you can clear those. And then you're not going to be far away from getting the money that you need to clear the third one.
10: You make enough money to just pay these.
12: Yeah.
10: Especially if you get settlement offers. So pile up, you know, you got $8,000 now. We're going to spend $6,000 of it and get rid of these two. Get it in writing before you give them any money. Don't give them money unless you get the settlement in writing. The $6,000 offer come in writing on email?
11: Yeah, I can ask for it. The only thing that concerned me was that they wanted, like, my bank account number.
10: No, I'll wire you the money, or I'll give you a prepaid debit card number. Go get a prepaid debit card for $6,000. Do not give them access to your checking account under any circumstances.
11: Okay.
10: They'll clean you out. They lie. Okay? But, you know, you can clear every bit of this, and there's nothing to panic about. But here's the deal. You're going to have to get proactive and get after this.
12: Yeah, you're in a state.
10: You've been screwing around for a year.
12: Your life is just in chaos, and you need to clean it up. Like I said, go ahead and marry the girl. You need a budget and see where this $9,500 is going, or $95,000 is going every year. You need to put some formation to your life, and I think that's going to help you out a lot. And I think that this is just the kick in the pants you need to.
10: Yeah, no more eating out, no more partying, no more happy hour, no more nothing. All you're going to do is work and pay bills and get your life back. Your life is screwed up upside down because you're not addressing these things, and they're coming after your throat. And so, you know, you got to address them. The good news is we can get rid of two of the four that are pending going towards this. Cut up the credit cards. Get on a budget. You can clean every bit of your debt, all of it, everything you've told us about in a year, everything. And what we'll do is we'll set you up on the Every Dollar account. And, so our suggestion is clear those two. Get married this weekend. Doesn't cost any money. She's not liable just because you got married. And then the two of you sit down as a husband and wife and start building a life together, which involves cleaning this mess up. But y'all are just running around acting like you're freaking 16 years old. And you're getting your head taken off doing it. So this is no longer a game. We're down into adult land now. And that's what we've got to play. You got to play serious. And no, you're not bankrupt. And no, you know, you don't need an attorney. Because if you go to court with or without an attorney, and the question the judge asks is this a valid debt? Yes. Have you paid it? No. Guilty. That's simple. Yeah. You lose the case. Because it's not a question of your character. It's not a question of what happened. It's not a question of you didn't have a job. It's not a question of your mama. It's not a question of nothing. Just simple. Did you pay the debt that you owe? No. Boom. Judgment. Okay? That's simple. A lawyer can't keep that from happening. The only thing a lawyer could do is maybe could be negotiating better than you've been negotiating. Because your offer here of $6,000 is not a great offer. But given that you've got eight, I'd get rid of it. I'd do it in a heartbeat.
12: Yeah, but plus, it's been around forever. So it's time to just case closed.
10: Yeah. So these things, when we ignore them and sweep them under the rug, we not only get a lumpy rug, they have a high rate of resurrection. And now you have zombies walking all through they come up out of the grave and you have zombies walking through your house. And because we didn't deal with them. And so what you've got to do is take the zombies out fast, hardcore.

0: This is James Golden inviting you to join me weeknights at 11 for the Rush Hour right here on Talk 107.3.
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1: Patrick's in Madison, Wisconsin. Hi, Patrick. How are you?
8: Hey, how's it going, Dave?
1: Better than I deserve. What's up?
8: So I'm 23 years old. I recently graduated college, been working for a little bit here, and I anticipate my salary over the next year being about $85,000.
1: Good. What did you get your degree in?
8: I'm working in software. That wasn't exact. I studied business. But,
1: okay, good. Great.
8: Where life brought me right now.
1: Yeah, well done. Good for you. 23 and 85K is no chump change. Good job.
9: Good job.
8: Thank you. And so I have, I guess my question here, I have about $25,000 in student loan debt,
1: mm-hmm.
8: and that's about, I think it's 4.25% right now,
1: mm-hmm.
8: Whereas I could, initially I was trying to pay that off as aggressively as possible, but now I'm kind of doing some of the math here, and my Roth 401k, I could hit the 24,500 limit there. And that seems to be a lot more money in the long time. So I did the math. I like calculate the difference between what I would otherwise, I'd probably otherwise do about $10K toward that per year. So it's really looking at $15,000 per year compound up until I retire. And it almost seems more, the math checks out to where maxing out the
1: Roth 401k. You're leaving things out of your math formula, though. The things you left out of your math formula are probability of completion and also risk. And neither one of those are mathematically factored in. And you've added risk by leaving the student loan in place. And here's what we found. We did the largest research project on millionaires in North America ever done. We studied 10,167 of them. The number of them that said, Dave, we became a millionaire by not paying off my student loan and instead investing was precisely zero. No millionaires did your plan. None. They all said, I'm going to get completely clear of debt, have a clean life, be 23 years old and making $85,000 and be investing aggressively. You should pay off that $24,000 in 1 year or less if you're making $85,000 and you're 23 years old. And then start your 401k. And don't put a dime in investments until you get that stupid student loan cleared up. This is not a freaking pet. It's not a leverage project. You left risk out of your equation.
8: I guess I'm just worried about, like...
1: Okay, you do what you want to do. I told you what to do. Now you go do what you want to do. Aaron is in Cincinnati. Hey, Aaron, welcome to the Ramsey Show.
9: Hey, thanks for having me.
1: Sure.
9: Yeah, so my question is, we're at basically baby step five, I would say, somewhat. My wife's family, they have 30 acres. They gifted the kids all an acre. And we sold our house last December, and we moved in with them. And her uncle is going to be the one building the house at a much better price than what we could ever buy. And so my question is, so we have the numbers of, basically, $130,000 down for the house. And I'm wondering if I should, depending on how the build goes, to cash in my wife's 401k of $37,000 in case things go over at the end. I have $127,000 in my 401k, and she's a stay-at-home mom with our two kids.
1: No, you should not cash in a 401k to do a build. And no, you should not be $37,000 over on your build. You need to do a budget in detail and then pick the appliances and the tile and the flooring and the brick and the roof that fits the budget.
9: Right.
1: And if your uncle does know what he's doing, the budget should be accurate.
9: Right. I guess the concern was, her sister and brother both build houses by the same guy, and I guess what gets thrown around is always it's going to cost what's going to cost, and they try to stay within budget, but with
1: he doesn't know what he's doing.
9: I guess one could assume that, right?
1: Yeah. I mean, because I just built a house, and it was millions of dollars, and it was within 1% of budget. Because the builder put the budget together. We went over the budget before we broke ground. And I told the decorator, my wife, and the builder, this is the freaking budget. We're not spending more than this. So make it work. And guess what? We did.
9: Okay. All right.
1: Don't plan to fail.
9: No, I don't want to plan to fail.
1: Well, I mean, you're hiring a guy that fails. The last two times he failed.
10: And you're already thinking about cashing in a 401k.
1: How am I going to cover the failure? No, we're not going to do that. That's not an okay way of doing this. This is what happens when your uncle builds your house. They draw the plan on a paper bag on the hood of a pickup.
10: I sure hope not.
1: God. No. Don't do that. No. Guys, when you're building a home, the reason people screw up building homes is you need a detailed blueprint that produces a detailed budget, that produces a detailed schedule. Line by line by line. So before you break ground in June, you should know in March we're putting in the trim. The cabinets are going in February. We know exactly when they're happening. to the day, February the freaking 12th, and the cabinets are going to cost this because we bid them out. The plumbing fixtures are going to cost this because we bid them out. There's this many bathrooms, this many toilets, and this many sinks. And we're not buying the engraved sink. We don't have a budget for it. Or we are buying the engraved sink because we have a budget for it. Whatever. I've done both. But, yeah, the gold inlay crap or whatever that goes in the formal powder bath. Shoot me. But I did buy it.
10: Yes. I was going to say, I know you got it, though.
1: Yeah, you know I got it. You know, it's SWI. Sharon wants it. But we didn't make it up after we started.
10: You didn't go over
1: that
10: budget.
1: That was in the deal when we started. The powder bath gets extra upgrade, right?
10: But when you set your budget, surely a portion of it is that contingency, that 1% or whatever that it will go over. Like,
1: you can have in your mind a contingency.
10: Yeah, but
1: or whatever.
10: If you say
1: you just have the money to cover it. But
10: yeah.
1: Don't plan on, well, we just don't know. We're making this crap up as we go.
10: You can't.
1: Because, I mean, I built a house one time, and a country music star built a house across the street, and it took them 2 years longer, and they spent literally twice as much money.
10: It's unbelievable.
1: To build the exact same square footage. And both of them massive houses. Mm-hmm. Both of them massive. But because the country music star and her decorator used the I'm going to build by change order method. I'm going to make it up as I go.
10: I'm going to look at it and then decide I don't want it and change it.
1: Yeah. And they would put stuff in, tear stuff out, put stuff in, tear stuff out, reorder stuff. The builder was ready to shoot them both. Wow. It was like a career house. He couldn't get away from it. It was like the worst nightmare of next door to the best possible scenario. So you don't have to do that. And if your relative is incompetent, don't use your relative.
10: Yeah, because he knew that going in.
1: Yeah, and, he's giving us a good deal. He's not giving you a good deal if he's going to be $37,000 over. That's not a good deal. You have to have a predictable environment in these things and control the controllables. It's project management. And when you do that, then you're going to be fine. And be careful about building on family land where we're all in a compound. What happens when you want to sell it?
10: Yeah, that's a good point.
1: Who's going to be pissed? All of them. Because you broke up the commune.
10: You're locked in.
1: Yeah. But Daddy gave me a free acre. Yeah, but it comes with you're stuck there forever. And the number of times you want to live there forever is pretty close to zero. So be careful with that part, too.
10: Wow.
1: Nope, we don't cash out 401ks to go cover overages that shouldn't have occurred because we should have had a good budget. Moral of the story. And that's how you do it. So my builder and I were laughing about this. He's become a good friend. The last three guys that built houses for me are all good friends because we simply developed a plan and executed the plan.
10: You didn't give them a headache.
1: And I'm the easiest guy. I wrote checks exactly when I was supposed to because I had the money and there's no bank involved. There's no appraiser involved.
10: Yeah, that's great for
1: them. There's no bullcrap involved. And so we just write a check, build the house and write a check, take a monthly draw. They get their money. They stay on track. They don't have any issue with me as long as they're on track. And if something's wrong, we come over, we look at it, we fix it, and we keep going.
10: Yeah.
1: We stay on track. So he said, you need to write a book on how to build a house. But it really wouldn't be that long. I just covered it in that segment. If you want to win with money in 2026, you can't keep living normal. Normal's broke. You need a plan. Get a personalized plan and start living like no one else by downloading our Every Dollar app today.
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13: From ABC News, I'm Michelle Franzen. Hostilities between the U.S. and Iran intensifying again today. The U.S. military launching a second round of strikes against Iran targets, and Iran's regime says it's also targeting U.S. assets in the region. ABC's Lama Hassan says the U.S. naval blockade is also back in place.
14: Democrats have long criticized Todd Blanche, a former defense attorney for President Trump.
13: In response to the blockade, the IRGC threatened to stop all energy exports from the Middle East and say that the export of oil and gas from the region will be either for everyone or no one. Key confirmation hearings taking place on Capitol Hill today. Those hearings include Acting Attorney General Todd Blanche, now the nominee to become the permanent AG.
14: Democrats have long criticized Todd Blanche, a former defense attorney for President Trump, for allegedly still treating Trump like a client. After an exchange with Senator John Kennedy about his friendship with Trump, Blanche might have given fuel to that criticism with a verbal slip-up.
15: Are you and President Trump friends?
16: I'm his lawyer, was his lawyer, and now I'm the Deputy Attorney General.
14: Blanche attempted to clarify the gaffe, claiming he's disagreed with the president and would refuse to do anything illegal at his direction. Peter Haralambos, ABC News.
13: Former Deputy Surgeon General Erica Schwartz, and now nominee to lead the CDC, also faced questions during her confirmation hearing. GOP Senator Bill Cassidy, who's also a doctor, asked Schwartz if she would act independently on vaccines and also follow the science.
17: Will you have the ability and the firmness to stand up to that political meddling, to say, no, that's wrong and this is right?
18: Chairman, you have my assurances that I will continue to lead by my integrity. I will never compromise on the science. I will always, always have the public's health in mind.
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1: 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Katrina is with us in Minneapolis. Hi, Katrina. How are you?
29: Hi, great. Thanks for taking my call. So my husband and I are new to your show. I recently just finished your book, and we have an entirely different view of our situation than we did a little while ago.
1: Thank you.
29: You're going to cringe really bad when I read these, by the way. So I'm sorry in advance.
1: Okay.
29: All right. So we have $620,000 in debt outside of our mortgage.
1: Whoa.
29: Yep. My house is worth $800,000. My husband makes $880,000. I make about $70,000. Bulk of this is medical school debt. I guess what I'm interested to hear your opinion on is just how fast or what level of gazelle-like intensity that you say do we need to go over or do we need to shovel ourselves out of this at. I'm wondering, after finishing your book, you know, I'm like, we need to eat beans and rice. We need to sell our house. We need to sell our vehicle. And I've just kind of got this overwhelming, you know, weight.

0: I don't think you need to sell your house. But I am going to recommend you get really, really serious about this. Now, let me make sure I got my numbers right here, okay? Because these are wild numbers.
1: He makes
0: 880, and you make 70.
2: Correct, yes.
0: For a total of $950,000 a year income.
2: Yes.
0: That is so cool.
1: It
0: Congratulations.
1: Is. What
2: really,
1: do you do?
2: Really hard.
1: What
2: he's
1: do you
2: a
1: do?
2: Hospitalist.
1: Okay.
0: He's a what?
2: And he's working.
1: Hospital-
2: he's a hospitalist.
1: Hospitalist.
2: So, okay.
0: Wow.
1: Way to go.
0: Okay, and you have $610,000 in non-mortgage debt. That's all your debt except your house.
2: Yep, and
0: okay, well, let me just ask a simple question then. Yep. So 610 from 950 still leaves 300,000.
2: Okay.
0: Why could you not just pay this off in 1 year and have a, still have a pretty decent life?
2: Yeah, I think we can do it at a pretty intense rate. Our expenses, we have four kids. We his student loans are astronomical.
0: The student loans are what we're talking about.
2: Yeah.
0: 950 minus 610 is 340.
1: Yeah, what are the expenses that
0: you got taxes out of that?
1: That would stop you from doing what Dave is saying. I mean, I'm thinking about your mortgage. That's
0: how much is your mortgage?
1: Main.
2: I think we pay easily over $7,500 a month.
1: Okay.
2: We have a suburban payment.
0: No, the suburban payment is part of the 610.
1: That's part of the debt. That'll be gone.
2: Yes. Yeah. So, you know, as of right now, my husband kind of told me he thinks we could get the car and some of these additional things taken care of immediately.
1: Yeah.
0: No. This is the guy that borrowed $610,000.
2: Yep.
0: Okay, his vote of doing this gradually is not a good vote. Okay?
2: Mm-hmm.
0: I want you to hear me. I want you guys to pay your house payment, eat, live on $150,000 or $200,000 a year, and put $60,000 a month on this debt, and you will be done in 1 year.
1: Tell us about the list of smallest to largest. Tell us what's included in the 620. Obviously, you said medical. Obviously, you said student loan. But give us some real numbers, and we're going to show you just how quickly this is going to go.
2: Okay, so we have $70,000 in car, $30,000, again, you're going to cringe, in a jet ski, $20,000 in an RV. So,
1: And then the other ones are medical?
0: And then everything else is your student loans?
2: Yes.
0: Okay, so if you're paying $60 a month, you would pay off the RV and the Sea-Doo and a portion of the car the first month, and the next month you'd pay off the car, and then we would be down to just $60,000 a month going on the student loans.
1: Yeah, and you'd have all those payments back, by the way.
2: Yeah, yeah.
1: Because what's the total of payments between the car, jet ski, and RV?
0: Yeah, that's several thousand dollars.
2: 120, I think.
0: No. That's the balance. That's not the payment, yeah. Yeah, so...
2: I go back
0: to the simple math, and I want to just stay there, okay?
2: Because
0: you guys have ridiculous numbers. So 950 minus taxes minus 610, and that means you have zero debt at the end of the year, and that also pays all the payments on all that debt because all of that's going towards the debt, okay?
2: So
0: the only thing that has to come out of the balance is your house payment. And food. And that's not two beans and ricey. You still got 150.
1: That's what I'm saying.
0: Or so income to live on after I did all that.
1: And beans and rice, by the way, let me just say this because I know there's somebody out there. You said cringing, but let me just remind you, beans and rice while living in a, you know, $1 million house and driving a new Suburban, that doesn't feel too bad.
0: And keeping the RV.
1: You know what I'm saying? And keeping the RV. Right. So your life is not changing that much. You're just reallocating. You're redirecting the money. That's it.
2: Yeah.
0: And think about at the end of that year where you'll be standing. $950,000 income and no debt at all except a house.
2: Yeah. That's what I'm really looking forward to.
0: Wow.
1: Your biggest battle here is the husband.
0: Don't.
2: Yeah, I was gonna say, you don't have to convince me right now.
0: Yeah, don't do this gradually. Do it in 1 year. Mathematically, with the numbers you gave me, there's no excuse for this taking longer than a year.
2: Okay.
0: And you guys, you're going to have to, you probably have a ridiculous lifestyle, And, it's probably okay once you get all this debt paid off because you make $1 million a year. Jeez, it's pretty incredible. Mm-hmm. So I'm thrilled with your income. But I will tell you what normally happens in these situations. Doctors, people in the medical field, they have spent their whole lives in school. And they finally get out of school and they finally get some income. And then they just go back rap like this everywhere.
1: Yeah.
0: And then they kick the can down the road and they keep their student loan around.
1: Because they're comfortable. Like it's comfortable. Pet. You're comfortable
0: in your... When you're making $1 million a year, you can do a whole lot of stupid and get away with it. You can be stupid for a long time and get away
1: That's
0: with
1: right.
0: it.
1: That's right. It's different.
0: $1 million a year covers a lot of sins.
1: It really does.
0: But it doesn't mean it's a smart thing to do. So I call it doc-itis is what I call it. Because docs come out of school with a unique thing. They've been holding their breath. You know, other people went to school for, 12 years of undergrad, or 12 years, and then they went to 4 years of undergrad. Yeah. But add another 5 or 6 or 7 or 8 or 10 years for a doc, depending on their specialty, right?
1: Mm-hmm.
0: And they've been holding their breath all that time. They've been delaying pleasure.
1: They're ready to live.
0: Delaying pleasure. And then along comes Dave and says, delay pleasure one more year.
1: And they're like,
0: That's docitis. Nuh-uh. Mm-hmm. That's what it sounds like. If you hear nuh-uh, that's docitis. That's it. It's I don't want to. I've held my breath long enough. I've delayed pleasure long enough. I'm going to reward myself, and I'm going to put my hands over my ears and act and go la-la-la-la-la and act like there's not $600,000 worth of debt. But he went and bought toy,
1: uh-huh.
0: and didn't pay off the student loans. He had docitis. It's straight up. Straight up case. You can see the symptoms are all right there, Doc. So I got your prognosis for you. And I got your prescription for you. 1 year, no life. Clear up your mess. Then go have an awesome life.
3: 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Hey, George Camel here. 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

0: Isabella is in Houston. Hi, Isabella. How are you?
1: I'm doing well, Dave. How are you?
0: Better than I deserve. What's up?
1: So my question is, what order I should tackle my debt? I have $170,000 in student loans. It's broken up into 12 smaller loans. There's $27,000 that's in a debt relief program, $4,000 on my engagement ring, and then $10,000 in a home water system. And so the issue is that the $27,000 in the debt relief program is not accruing interest. We came to an agreement with the creditors, and there's like a final deadline. So the end of my payments would be June 7th of 2028. I pay $1,200 a month on that.
0: Okay. Then we're still going to work what we call the debt snowball, where you list all of your debts, individual mm-hmm. debts, not categories, smallest to largest, pay minimum payments on everything but the little one, and attack the little one. Are any of the 12 student loans smaller than the engagement ring?
1: Yes.
0: Okay. Then that's your smallest debt.
1: Okay.
0: And then your next smallest debt, and then the engagement ring. And when you get to the debt relief, I don't care what the plan is, just pay mm-hmm. it off.
1: Okay.
0: Pay it off early.
2: Is it just you?
1: No. So my husband and I both combined. So we pulled together. Our annual income is between $230 to $270.
0: Great.
1: And so we are really just, we kind of woke up, saw where our finances were, and we were like, okay, we need to figure out how to get rid of this.
0: Yeah.
1: So we're on the same page. We just really wanted to know, like, order of operation.
2: Yeah.
1: I do have baby number two on the way right now. I'm due in December. And so we were trying to figure out what can we knock out now. We were doing the every dollar, like trying to assign everything.
0: Mm-hmm.
1: And we do see that we have an excess of like around $4,500 a month. So what we were thinking about was applying all of that to the debt relief program, because once we're done with that one, I could probably pay it off in maybe like 5 months, and that's $1,200 back that I was thinking that we could reapply somewhere else.
0: No, let's just pay off smallest to largest. Do you have any money in savings?
1: We have about $7,000 in savings.
2: What's your deductible?
1: Deductible for
0: delivery.
2: Yeah.
1: For the delivery,
0: mm-hmm.
1: It's like $2,000.
2: Okay.
0: I might feather that $7,000 nest a little bit until baby comes.
2: Mm-hmm.
0: Put $3,000 or $4,000 okay. more in there, and $4,000 mm-hmm. a month. You haven't cut your budget yet. You're just getting started.
1: Right.
0: No eating out. No vacations. You're broke.
1: Mm-hmm.
0: No $20,000 nurseries for new babies. You're broke.
1: Got it.
0: You're $200,000 in debt. But no, we don't. We have learned that people have a higher probability of finishing when they have a positive feedback loop. And we've been doing this for mm-hmm. 30 years. And the positive feedback loop is pay off the smallest to largest. Mm-hmm. And the 27 is a single payment now that it is all combined in the debt consolidation thing.
2: Yeah.
0: And so mm-hmm. when you get to that, your water softener will be gone. Several of your student loans will be gone. Your other stuff will be gone. But you're going to get to it pretty quick.
2: You are. And I'm, mm-hmm. and this is coming from somebody who's had the types of student loans that you have more. And let me tell you, it mm-hmm. does feel good. When you have a list of 17 or 22 debts and you go through smallest to largest, and because you did it that way, you're able to check off 5 or 6 of them off the list.
0: Yeah, you leave them on the refrigerator with big red lines drawn through them.
2: Ooh, that
0: you
2: feels
0: done.
2: Good.
0: You done. You done. You done. And you just keep attacking it. Yeah. There is a positive thing to that. And what it does is it actually, we figured out that personal finance is 80% behavior. It's only about 20% mm-hmm. math. And so feedback loops are more important for behavior modification than the actual math is. And the math that you're using is not interest rate math. In your case, you're using cash flow math, which is not a bad.
2: I understand
0: it's not
2: that.
0: It's not
2: yeah.
0: an unintelligent way of looking at it. It's just.
2: It's about completing
0: doing
2: it,
0: math
2: though.
0: Didn't get you into this mess. If you'd have done math, you wouldn't have done any of this.
2: Mm-hmm. And when you start looking, we're looking at the probability of you completing it. Mm-hmm. And if you start looking at it, well, if I could just get $500 back in my pocket, for a lot of people, that's enough to make them go, well, that was all I needed.
0: Yep. Renee's in San Diego. Hi, Renee.
3: Hi, how are you?
0: Better than I deserve. What's up?
3: Well, the reason I'm calling today is because a couple of years ago, my husband and I went into a partnership with my brother and sister-in-law, and we bought a storage unit with some warehousings and some other commercial uses, office primarily. Long story short, my brother-in-law wanted to scale and buy additional ones. Found out it's a lot more difficult to find those because people don't generally sell them. And then he and my sister-in-law decided they really didn't want to participate in renting it anymore, which left that to my husband and I. We're also retired, and we had just wanted a place to park some additional money we had so that we could spread
0: out
3: our
0: assets. Is it for sale?
3: Not officially.
0: Well,
3: we started down that road and contacted, my brother-in-law contacted a REIT that had been interested in it when we purchased it.
0: Mm-hmm.
3: Contacted another group that owns property in those kind of properties in the same city. And we contacted someone who buys storage units kind of as a collective.
0: So you talked to four
3: and,
0: people?
3: And, of course, three.
0: Okay.
3: And those three were interested, but they were trying to purchase it like fire sale.
0: List it with a real estate agent by the end of the week.
3: Local, because we also looked at, you know what, there was a fourth one, and that was a large commercial brokerage that specializes in that. And they used a formula that didn't work because they were using a big metro area instead of the area those storage units in, which is scarcity of land surrounded by Indian reservations, so no opportunity to expand, central location. So their algorithm did not provide for that kind
0: then
3: of
0: they obviously don't need to list it.
3: So how...
0: Get
3: so
0: a real estate agent that's a commercial real estate agent that knows how to crunch numbers on storage units. Is the thing full? Is it full? Is it rented?
3: Well, we upped the rents because it was...
0: Is it rented?
3: Oh, some of it is. All the industrial...
0: What's your vacancy?
3: Right now it's 75 because we upped the rent. And
0: 75% vacant?
2: 75 units or 75%?
3: 75% occupancy.
0: Oh, occupancy. Okay. All right. So, you've got a pretty heavy vacancy then at 25%, and that is going to devalue it because the valuation is not based on scarcity of land. The valuation is based on cash flow. How much money does this create? And then you use a cap rate on it. That's how commercial brokerage is done. And so it doesn't matter where it is. What matters is not an algorithm. It's a simple thing. If I'm going to put $1 million in it, I want to return on my $1 million. If I'm going to put $10 million in it, I want to return on my $10 million. And
3: right.
0: I don't care about the Indian reservation, except to the extent it creates money for the bottom line of this project. And so you guys need to get your occupancy up, probably, because it's pretty devalued right now. See if you can get it filled back up and then raise your rents a little bit, not so

They call me 5 years from now. I'm going, we're still stuck. Well, list it and sell it. Sell it. If you have to sell it at a pretty good deal, that's fine. Get rid of it. Put some money in your pocket and wave bye to the brother-in-law.

0: Hey, it's Lars Larson bringing you the right conversation from the left coast. 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
2: 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The search is on to find the source of the parasite causing an outbreak of explosive diarrhea. State epidemiologist Teresa Sokol says this national outbreak suggests there's a domestic cause. It's almost always caused by contaminated fresh produce.
3: In the past, the phycospiriasis outbreaks have been linked to fresh cilantro, fresh basil, raspberries, snow peas, lettuce, those types of items.
2: Sokol recommends thoroughly washing all produce and washing your hands before and after handling it. LSU is retiring the Rustin Rifles jersey this season. Burt Jones's number 7 is going up on the south end zone facade during the November 14th game against Texas. Jones says playing in Death Valley was unforgettable.
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6: If you're ever in the Nashville area, drop by. We do this show from 1 to 4 every day, Central Time, 1 to 4 p.m., Monday through Friday. We're on the glass in the lobby of Ramsey Solutions. So folks, come by. We have free homemade chocolate chip cookies and coffee and wonderful bookstore and museum, all kinds of stuff for you to see when you're here. And we usually have 200 folks sitting out here watching the show. People dropping in from every state in the union and even a couple from Canada today. So there you go. So check it out. Come out and do that. And also in the lobby there is the debt-free stage where people come to do their debt-free scream. And that's where Toby and Jamie are standing. Welcome, guys.
7: Hi, Dave.
8: Hi, Dave.
7: Hi, Jade.
8: Hi, Jade.
6: Where do you guys live?
7: We're from Casper, Wyoming.
6: Awesomeness. Well, welcome to Nashville.
7: Thank you.
8: Thank you.
6: And how much debt have you two paid?
7: We've paid off $176,000.
6: I love it. How long did that take?
7: 5 years and 9 months.
6: Wow. And your range of income during that time?
7: We started about 120 and currently up to 160,000.
8: Cool. Good job.
6: What do y'all do for a living?
7: We are both teachers.
6: Awesome.
7: I teach middle school band.
8: Mm-hmm. And I'm a fifth grade teacher.
6: Awesome.
8: What kind of debt was the 176?
7: It was our house.
6: Looking at a couple of weirdos.
7: That's right.
6: Way to go, you guys. Excellent job. So what's this house worth?
7: About $400,000 at this point.
6: Yeah, I love it. And your nest egg is up to what these days?
7: Retirement accounts are just north of $700,000 right
8: you.
7: Now.
8: Look at you.
6: Couple of millionaires. Yep. Couple of baby teachers. Steps millionaires standing here that are teachers.
8: And mm-hmm. you look young. How old are you?
7: We are both 43.
8: Come on
6: wow.
8: now.
6: Wow. Excellent. Excellent. You know, when we did our study of baby steps, mm-hmm. millionaires and millionaires, we found that the third most likely to become a millionaire is a teacher.
7: Mm-hmm.
6: And wow. in the career field, it's engineer, accountant, teacher. That's the order. And people always question us on that, and yet here stands two of them.
8: Yes, in the flesh.
6: Well done.
7: Thank you.
8: Thank you.
6: I love it. Congratulations. Okay, so 5 years and 9 months ago, you decided to concentrate on paying off your house. Why?
7: So we first found Ramsey Solutions in 2008 after reading the Total Money Makeover. Immediately paid off all of our consumer debt. Since then, we've cash flowed 2 basement remodels, 2 master's degrees, 3 car upgrades, and a boat. In 2012, we took Financial Peace University, and I've since taught the class 3 times to the staff at my school.
6: Wow, thank you.
7: My pleasure. It's so much fun. And then in 2020, we decided to finally just start aggressively pounding on the mortgage using all the margin in our monthly budget. It would have been paid off even faster had I not had a car accident, which caused us to dip into our emergency fund and find a different used vehicle.
6: Yeah, okay. Wow.
8: Wow.
6: Wow.
8: Do you do voiceover work or something? You
7: We practiced this a lot to make sure that we were ready.
8: You got this on lock. Good job.
9: He speaks in front of audiences all the time.
8: I can tell.
9: He's a natural.
8: I can tell. Yeah. Good job.
6: Well, way to go, guys. It's incredible. So You've taught the class. How much consumer debt did you knock out back in the old days?
7: Oh, we had a little $3,000 loan on the car. And
6: not
7: then
6: big.
7: No,
6: big.
7: It was very, very small. We just realized after reading the book, oh, this makes sense. Let's do that.
8: And just lived a cash lifestyle after that.
7: That's right.
8: Yes. Wow.
6: Yep. And, and staying on a budget, living on a plan.
7: Absolutely.
6: A couple of teacher salaries and doing great. Way to go, you guys.
7: Thank you.
8: Thank you.
6: And you're 43 years old and you're millionaires in Casper, Wyoming. Wow. Very nice. Very nice. How does it feel to not have a payment in the world?
9: It's freeing. We can just do what we want. And we're very goal-oriented people. So we set goals and then we work towards that. And we're also very visual. And so a funny story is that Toby came to me in 2020 and he wanted to build a paper chain to represent our mortgage. And so each link on that paper chain was $1,000. And then so the kids got involved during budget time, and each budget month they would get to tear off a paper chain. And then that chain hung in our kitchen all across through my dining room.
8: For 5 years?
9: For 5 years.
6: And until it didn't.
9: Until it didn't. And so it's very freeing.
6: Yeah, so at which point you look at him and said, I thought I taught fifth grade.
9: Exactly.
7: Yes.
8: Unbelievable.
6: Very cool. So, you know, this is interesting because very few people that I know that are teachers went into the teaching profession saying, oh, I'm going to be a millionaire.
7: Mm-hmm.
6: That's usually not like how that's not what the way the wiring works, right? But once you start seeing this, you said we're goal oriented, and you could see how if you followed a system, like if you follow a lesson plan or, you know, if you follow whatever, any kind of a process that's proven that we could get there, then the hope kicks in, doesn't it?
7: Yes.
9: Absolutely.
7: We could see the eventual progress. And at that point, it's not even a question of whether or not we're going to accumulate wealth. It's how soon can we get there? This process works. Just follow it.
6: Yeah.
8: So when you teach folks this strategy, what's the number one piece of advice? Like, what do you tell folks who are maybe not in the same situation as you, but they're teachers and they're thinking, man, how am I supposed to do this?
7: Mm-hmm.
9: I think for us, the biggest thing was communication with each other.
7: Mm-hmm.
9: As I said before, we're very goal-oriented. So we would discuss what is our next goal, what is our next big achievement that we want to reach, and then how are we going to get there? But for us, it was that communication between each other and agreeing on where we wanted to go.
8: Mm-hmm. Wow.
6: Well, we appreciate you coming all the way to Nashville to testify that this works. That's pretty cool.
7: Wouldn't have missed it for the world.
6: What's the first big thing you're going to do to enjoy some money now that you did this?
9: Well, the kids don't know this yet, but we are going to take an upcoming vacation to Disney World.
8: Yay! Yay!
9: The Mountain.
6: Just announced it to them now.
9: I did.
6: That's pretty cool. We should have had some Mickey ears here for them or something. Wow. That'll be fun.
8: Wow, they're excited. That's
6: very
8: cool.
6: Very cool. Very cool. And how old are the kids and what are their names? Bring them up.
9: Come on up, guys.
7: We have Riley, and she's 12.
6: Riley's 12.
7: And Mr. Kellen is 8.
6: All right. 12 and 8.
9: That's
6: and this
9: exciting.
6: Has happened over the last 6 years.
7: Mm-hmm.
6: So Kellen when it all started, he didn't know much.
7: Mm-mm.
6: But Riley's been there for the whole ride.
7: Yes.
8: All the way to Disney.
7: Yep.
6: Yeah, all the way from paper chains all over Mama's dining room to Disney.
7: Yes.
9: Exactly.
6: And the day that I heard Mom and Dad were millionaires. Wow.
7: Mm-hmm.
6: Very,
8: that's
6: very
8: a big
6: cool.
8: Deal, guys.
6: You know, when your kids are growing up while you're doing this and they see what Mom and Dad are doing, they see goal oriented, they see communication between the two of you, they see a budget, they see we're sticking to this, we're sacrificing to win, and then they hear that you win. Those guys, you really did change your family tree because more is caught than taught, as Rachel says.
7: Mm-hmm.
6: And you can teach them all day long, but when they watch you and see this example and they live, their body takes this in.
7: Yeah.
6: And they can't unlearn it.
9: Yeah.
6: It even changes who they'll date in the future. Thank God.
7: Yeah.
6: Yeah.
9: They truly do understand when it's budget time, and they understand what that means to make a budget and how to spend your money appropriately.
7: Yeah.
6: Yeah.
7: So. And where money comes from.
6: Then you get to go to Disney.
7: Yeah.
6: I like it. Well
8: excellent.
6: Done.
8: Excellent. No notes.
6: Very cool.
8: Excellent.
6: Very cool. Life is good. Life is good. Well, way to go, y'all. I'm very proud
7: thank
6: of you.
7: You did
6: everything the right way. You've executed, and now you've reminded some 30 million people with this debt-free scream right now that this can be done, and teachers can do it too. For those of you that are doubters out there and Debbie Downers, you're looking at two of them that at 43 became baby steps millionaires. $700,000 in investments, a $400,000 paid-for house. The last step was baby step 6, paying off the house. 5 years and 9 months, making 120 up to 160. All right, Toby, Jamie, Riley, and Kellen, Disney bound, count it down. Let's hear a debt-free scream.
10: Three, two, one.
6: We're debt-free! That's how it's done.
8: Wow. That's impressive.
6: It is impressive. It never gets old.
8: I mean, you can't argue. Two teachers, all the things he said they cash flowed, they just locked in. Locked in.
6: See, when I've got guys like that that I'm talking to, that's why I'm not going to talk to you if you want to argue. This works.
8: It works.
6: Don't argue. Just do it. Just do it. When are you going to start? When are you going to start? Now. Yeah, I'm talking to you. Just do it.

0: You're listening to The Ramsey Show with common sense money advice that actually works. I am Jade Warshaw. The Ramsey Show is on Talk 107.3.
1: Dave Ramsey here. 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
4: How far can $19 million go? 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Hey, it's Haldane. Join me on the show Thursday morning. One of the topics is going to be $19.25 million coming to St. George in the form of a build grant to help improve Segan Lane. Also in the show on the show Thursday morning, 8 o'clock hour, Ag Commissioner Dr. Mike Strain's in the house for pretty much the full hour. Can't wait to talk to him. Of course, Haggai Davis going to be in for a cup of tech gumbo as well. So join us Thursday, 6 till 9.
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1: 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Persistence is the vehicle you arrive in.
9: Okay.
1: There we go. Amy is in Louisville, Kentucky. Hi, Amy. How are you?
10: I'm doing good, Dave. 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My savings is $6,000. 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My yearly property taxes and insurance are $1,700. Now, here's where the twist comes in. I got a construction loan to build a tiny home on my property for $112,000. As a reconstruction, got $30,000 of that. Fees are $4,700, which is a total of $34,000. So I have around $78,000 left. This is at a 6.75 interest. but he has bailed on me. And I can't find any assets under his name, so I'm not even sure if I'm going to be able to recoup that.
1: I'm sorry, who bailed on you?
10: The contractor that was supposed to build my tiny home.
1: For $120,000?
10: Well, it was $112,000, but they've only gotten $29,165 so far.
1: Have they done any work?
10: Nothing. They have applied for permits incorrectly. And
1: why,
10: just
1: why did you
10: me
1: give them money before they did work?
10: The bank did. I have a mortgage for this.
1: I know, but you have to approve it.
10: Yeah. And the bank said this was standard practice. So now I'm on the hook for $34,000 with nothing to show for it.
9: Did the permits not get approved?
10: No.
1: Why?
10: Incomplete or inconsistent. They keep getting rejected, rejected, rejected, and now all communications have stopped.
9: So the permits were denied because they were filed incorrectly, not because you can't build the tiny house.
10: Yes, yes, okay. Correct.
1: Why does a tiny house cost $112,000?
10: That's what I've been wondering.
1: Well, I mean, why didn't you wonder that before you signed up for it?
10: Because of it, like pouring concrete, putting it on a foundation. Where I live, it has to be done a certain way. It has to be like stick built.
9: I thought tiny houses were more like 60.
10: They are, 40. But then when you put them inside a city limit, they have to be up on a foundation, and then the plumbing and the electric and the sewer and all that good stuff.
1: Which is not another 60. Okay. I don't know exactly what to tell you. Obviously, you've informed the bank not to let any more draws happen, right?
10: Absolutely, yes.
1: Okay. And but you have a $31,000 loan with a possibility of going to $112,000, and you're hunting for a new contractor that can execute this deal. But what you're saying isn't it is not standard practice to issue checks to a builder, draws to a builder on a construction loan, except as work is completed. Okay. That's not standard practice, and so. No, we don't issue $31,000 to pull a permit on a tiny home. That's asinine. And so, you know, I don't know who's over there at the bank that doesn't know what they're doing, but I probably am going to just shut the whole thing down, and I'm not going to deal with that bank anymore because okay. I think they're incompetent, and I think you've been, you've bought into some kind of a idea here with this tiny home construction that this is somehow going to be the best thing for you, and the numbers you're giving us they don't pass the smell test, okay? Because the purpose of a tiny home is this is a small square footage thing. They're typically not stick built. They're typically rolled in on a trailer and sat there, and you pour in a slab the size of a deck. This is not an expensive process, and yeah, you got to hook into sewer, and you probably got some tap fees, and you got to run a water line to it. But none of this is rocket science, and none of this should cost, you know, $50,000. Not even close. So I don't know. This whole thing sounds like it just smells. And so when I run into something that I get into, like you've gotten into here, where the whole thing stinks, I just start pulling back and resetting what I'm going to do and how I'm going to do it. And that may be that you do a tiny house, but you do it the proper way rather than the way you were trying to do it. And just because it's in a city limit doesn't mean it costs $50,000 to build a slab. That's just not true. In Louisville, Kentucky, it's not that onerous. You're not in California where they've got regulations out their butt. This is Louisville. And so they've got regulations, but not like that. So, now I think you've, gonna have to gather a whole lot more information to decide what your next steps are. And, you know, if you have a contract with someone that has taken $31,000 from you, and they've done that fraudulently, then I guess you need to see an attorney for that. If you've discovered the person has no assets, then you're probably going to have a hard time getting any of that money back. because you can sue somebody and win that has no assets and you get nothing. It's not worth the trouble. But I would look into the legal side of it as well. Christina is in San Jose, California. Hi, Christina. How are you?
11: Hi, Christina. Hi. Thank you for
1: being my call. You're a little bit muffled. Can you speak directly into your phone, please?
11: I'm speaking directly into my phone.
1: Okay. Thank you. How can we help?
11: Well, my husband, I'm 62 years old, and my husband wants to get a HELOC loan.
1: For what?
11: So we've owned our home since 2004.
1: Say that again.
11: So we have owned our home since 2004, and he wants to upgrade the bathroom, the master bath, and the hallway bath.
1: Mm-hmm.
9: What's it going to cost?
11: Roughly around maybe $60,000
9: to $80,000. Oh, wow. Okay. That feels steep.
11: Yes. Because he wants to enlarge the shower, put new tile.
1: And you obviously don't have the money to do that.
11: No, we don't have the money.
1: Okay. What's the size of your... Do you have any money in savings?
11: We do have money in savings. We have probably around $300,000 in savings.
1: Is that retirement savings?
11: No, it's not retirement savings.
1: Well, why don't you just use some of your $300,000 to build your bathrooms?
11: That's what I told him.
9: Otherwise, what's the point of it?
11: He wants to get a HELOC loan. So, that's why I'm calling, because I don't want to create more debt.
1: No.
9: Not you already more. Have debt? You already have some? You said you don't want to create more. You have some already?
11: No, we don't have any debt.
9: Okay.
1: The house is paid for. You said you're how old?
11: I'm 62 years old. The house is not paid for.
1: Oh.
11: It's worth $1 million, and we still owe about $300,000 on the home.
1: Well, I mean, you in California, you'll have to sign for the HELOC, and if you refuse to sign for it, it won't happen.
9: Yeah.
11: Oh, yes. Thank you so much.
1: Yeah, so just tell him no.
9: Yeah. Wow.
1: Just tell him I'm not going to sign for the HELOC.
9: You gave her the ultimate legal loophole. Good job, Dave. I've never heard someone cheer like that after a... But by the way, you also have $300,000 sitting in savings.
1: You also have a husband that you got to deal with. I mean, this is not, I don't know if I'm cheering about anything here.
9: I know.
1: I'm
9: just looking at the fact that what you have in savings is what you owe on the house, but good luck convincing him to pay the house off.
1: Yeah. I don't know what your household income is. I'd consider paying off the house and building your nest egg and building your bathrooms with cash. And by the way, when you end up building them with cash, they probably won't be 60 to 80. You'll probably do it differently. That puts this hour of the Ramsey Show in the books. We'll be back with you before you know it. In the meantime, remember, there's ultimately only one way to financial peace, and that's to walk daily with the Prince of Peace, Christ Jesus.

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3: From ABC News, I'm Michelle Franzen. The U.S. carried out rare daytime strikes today against Iran's coastal defense systems as the battle over control of the Strait of Hormuz takes a new turn. Iran also beginning to fire back at U.S. assets in the region. ABC's Christian Cordero has more.
4: This video circulating online is from the southern port of Chabahar. Another video posted online shows Iran's retaliation in the escalating attacks, hitting a building in Kuwait that Iran's regime says stored U.S. weapons. Gulf allies, including Bahrain and Jordan, say their air defense systems have intercepted incoming missiles.
3: Secretary Pete Hegseth announcing troops will be tested annually for testosterone levels.
5: Under the new policy, service members aged 30 and older will receive annual testosterone screenings as part of their routine health assessments. And those diagnosed with a testosterone deficiency will have the option to undergo testosterone replacement therapy. Low testosterone levels have long been a concern in the military, though doctors have raised concerns that the online popularity of the therapy could lead to overprescribing. Peter Haralambos, ABC News.
3: President Trump has overturned the pause on vehicle stops by federal agents during immigration operations. That directive issued yesterday by HHS Secretary Mark Wayne Mullen following officer-involved shootings in Maine and Texas. In Maine, the state attorney general's office says it continues to investigate the fatal shooting of a Colombian immigrant by federal law enforcement. ABC's Victor Oquendo says the family is demanding a transparent investigation.
6: Outrage grows over a deadly shooting in Biddeford, Maine, where 25-year-old Johan Sebastian Guerrero was shot and killed, even though he was not the intended target of immigration officers. According to representation for the family, Guerrero had a Social Security number, as well as work authorization in the United States. DHS says Guerrero entered the country illegally in September 2023, but obtained a work permit in 2025.
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7: 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And if you see traffic problems, dial #250, keyword Baton Rouge Traffic. I'm Lisa Bakke.
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9: This is a Bloomberg Money Minute. Dealing with stubbornly high inflation, more Americans are using credit card rewards points for everyday purchases like gas or food. A new survey by USAA Federal Savings Bank finds over a third of respondents are redeeming those reward points for everyday expenses instead of saving them for a vacation or another big expense. More gains on Wall Street today thanks to better than expected wholesale inflation in June because of lower prices at the gas pump. The Dow today up 150 points, the Nasdaq up 162, the S&P added 29. An earnings beat after the close from United Airlines, which raised its profit forecast for the year, saying resilient travel demand is helping offset high jet fuel costs caused by the war in Iran. And former President Joe Biden's upcoming memoir called Promise Me America, hitting stores November 17th, a few weeks after the midterm elections. This report is sponsored by Vanguard Investor Choice, a proxy voting program for eligible Vanguard index funds. 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
10: In the wake of the arrest of Pastor Tony Spell and the accusation by Spell that Central PD ignored calls into the department, how are things in Central right now from the police chief's perspective? Here's Roger Corcoran.
11: Well, we're getting calls after calls from followers mm-hmm. of Mr. Spell that are cussing us out on the phone at the police department. There's been several of those. And just yesterday, I've got an email from someone, and it has an email address attached to it, which they cussed me out, also. I mean, which is uncalled for. We didn't handle this case, and they're accusing us of arresting Mr. Spell and not arresting the Sherwin young man. And we didn't do the investigation. We didn't make the arrest. Mr. Spell and Mr. Jenkins and Mr. Spell's father, they're accusing me of being best friends, buddies with the Sherwins, and that is so untrue. I've only met him a couple times. Yes, I have been to his residence, not in the visit.
10: Right.
11: I went over there on an investigation, and that's the extent of it. It's no different than any other citizen in this city. I've been to many people's residences because me, I'm a little different than what the sheriff is. I go to out on calls with my guys.
10: Right.
11: Not all the time, but I do respond to calls with them because I only have one guy out, sometimes two.
10: Yeah. That was just a taste of the conversation with Chief Roger Corcoran. It's brought to you by the folks at Mathurin's. All summer long, all grilling season long, download the Mathurin's Rewards app. Take advantage of the specials every single week. 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

0: Welcome, everybody. It's Eric Erickson here across the United States. The phone number is 877-973-7425. I've got to begin with something we discussed yesterday because I actually have to admit, rarely do things shock me. But I actually am very shocked by the reaction from people on the right to the testimony of Amy Coney Barrett in yesterday's congressional hearings on the Supreme Court budget. The Supreme Court is asking for multi-million dollars more per year for security for the justices. It is a unanimous request supported by Clarence Thomas, Brett Kavanaugh, Neil Gorsuch, Sam Alito, John Roberts, Amy Coney Barrett, Elena Kagan, Ketanji Brown Jackson, and Sonia Sotomayor. Clarence Thomas is one of those who believes that the United States Supreme Court needs more security because the threat level has changed and manifested itself in different and more violent ways from when he went on the court. But he did not speak to the House of Representatives about it. Amy Coney Barrett did, and she began by talking about the personal anecdotes of security in her life. Well, there we go. Of course, I would start it off this way and then have a technical meltdown right as we begin the show. Let's see if I can reboot this real quick so you can hear her testimony, which was very personal and about her family experiences now as she's on the Supreme Court.
1: Good?
2: Yes.
1: And the statistics sound abstract, but being on the receiving end of them is not. So I thought I would just share a little bit about how the threats have affected me and my family personally. They have required me to, my children, to think about and see things that children should not have to see or think about. One example is when threats to my life were particularly intense a few years ago around the time of the Dobbs leak. My security detail sent me home with a bulletproof vest, and I carried it into my house, put it into my bedroom, dropped it down on a table, turned around, and my 12-year-old son was standing in the doorway of my bedroom, and he wanted to know what it was and why I had it, and I didn't know how to respond because maybe I lack imagination, but I didn't expect that performing this service was going to put me in the position of explaining to my children what a bulletproof vest was and why I had to wear one. It's also been reported in the news that roughly 6 weeks ago, I was the victim of a swatting incident. At that point, one of my teenage sons opened the door to go out with friends and saw in our street, it was full of police cars, who had responded to a false report of gunshots and raised voices in my home. I was very, very grateful that I had Supreme Court police outside my home because they were able to stop and meet with and explain to the county police that it had been a false alarm, and so the police did not actually attempt to enter our home. Many of us, me included, have received threatening anonymous deliveries designed to intimidate and harass us. They are often sent in the name of Judge Salas's son, who I think, as you mentioned, Chairman, is deceased because he was killed by a disgruntled lawyer who showed up at Judge Salas's home intending to kill her, but her son, 20 years old at the time, opened the door and took the bullet instead. Her husband standing behind was seriously injured. So I think the message on these deliveries being sent in his name is clear. As Justice Kagan said, federal judges across the country, throughout the judiciary, including the Supreme Court, continue to do their jobs without fear or favor, but the threat level is really high.
0: Now, she says the Supreme Court continues to do its work without fear or favor, and immediately some of the president's supporters came out and attacked her and said, "Ho, ho, ho! She went against us on the immigration decision. I think they've got her scared and she's siding with the left." People on the left came out and immediately said, that's why she's giving Donald Trump immunity for prosecution and leaving him on the ballot, because she's been threatened by the right. And I have to tell you, from my vantage point, more people on the right have issued threats against Amy Coney Barrett on social media than people on the left. So if she's being threatened and intimidated based on the logic of these people, the right, she would be more hardcore right. It's that she's not giving them what they want is the problem. And I need to really hit this home with all of you. It is a unanimous position of the Supreme Court, including from Clarence Thomas, that the Supreme Court needs more security because the threat level has manifested in far worse ways than in the past. And if you're attacking Amy Coney Barrett for being the face of the Supreme Court asking for this, claiming if she can't stand the heat, get out of the kitchen, if you are on the right and you take that position, I need you to know you're not a conservative anymore. You've become a progressive. You think of progressivism as the left. Progressivism is not of the left. It can manifest itself on the right as well. And it manifests itself in this way. You have transactional-based power, and you want the outcomes based on that, and you don't care how you get it. If your first reaction is, well, you're in a war. If you can't stand the heat, get out of the kitchen or go back to the kitchen, woman. You're actually becoming the left, and you don't even realize it. You have become the left because the left covets power. Left-wing secular ideology covets power. And if you on the right are upset with Amy Coney Barrett for not giving you what you want, you've interpreted her remarks as, oh, she's folded, she can't stand the heat, I would refer you to her record. She got rid of Roe versus Wade. She got rid of affirmative action. She got rid of the left's attempts to take the president off the ballot. She gave the president presidential immunity to avoid prosecution. She got rid of Haitian immigrants to this country, even though she has adopted Haitian children. She got rid of the blocks on the president's ability to fire people within the executive branch. She gave you virtually every single thing you wanted except your citizenship case. And she joined Brett Kavanaugh. And you're not firing at Brett Kavanaugh. You're firing at Amy Coney Barrett. And people are literally trying to kill her and Brett Kavanaugh. And you don't care about Kavanaugh. You care about Amy Coney Barrett because you expected her, given the fight for Ruth Bader Ginsburg to get her on the court, you expected to be rewarded by her. You're no better than the progressive left. You hold yourself to a high standard. You claim to be better than the left. You claim they are intellectually and morally inferior to you. You are no different from them. You should be ashamed of yourself, but you're not, because you're beyond shame, because you think the whole political society is beyond shame, because the left is beyond shame, so you will be beyond shame, because you've become exactly the thing you hate. And you don't even recognize it. You don't see yourself in the mirror as being contemptible, but you actually are. And I addressed this to some friends of mine, and I addressed this pointedly to longtime friends of mine who have become just like the left and are as progressive as the left, who want transactions. And you say, what does conservatism conserve? It's preserved the rule of law. It's conserved your right to say the stupid things you're saying on social media, that if you were a better person and spent more time in church, you would have a guilty conscience about thinking. It preserved and has conserved your right to raise your children as you see fit. And guess what? Amy Coney Barrett has been complicit in giving you those things, and yet you hate her because she has not given you every single transactional thing you want. Why? Because that's the way the left responds. And the fact that you are responding exactly the way the left responds to these things is the big red flag that you have lost your moral compass and have decided that you will allow the left to guide you. The left will hold you captive. The left will hold your fears hostage. And you will shape your worldview based on the left. Your initial reaction should not be, Amy Coney Barrett, if you can't stand the heat, get back to the kitchen. Your initial reaction should be, to hell with the left taking shots at federal judges. We should hold these people accountable for doing that. We should hold the Democrats accountable for their rhetoric. And you should note that all of the, oh, this is so terrible reaction from Democrats. It's the Democrats who provoked the reaction. It's the Democrats who said they would reap the whirlwind. It's the Democrats who fed the leak of the Roe v. Wade reversal. It's the Democrats who heightened the tension. It's the Democrats who undermined the legitimacy of the court. And you're more upset with Amy Coney Barrett. You know exactly what this is like. And again, I say this to friends of mine who I am deeply disappointed in, and I need you to hear me as you've walked off the progressive ledge with the left. You know exactly what you're doing. Those of you who are mad at Amy Coney Barrett instead of being angry with the left, you are behaving like Candace Owens, who, when a transgender supporter assassinated Charlie Kirk, she decided to blame the Jews instead of looking at the transgender movement and the increasing violence there. You're doing the same damn thing with Amy Coney Barrett. She's pointing out how the left has targeted Supreme Court justices. Clarence Thomas supports her position. Clarence Thomas supports her position. You're not mad at Clarence Thomas. Clarence Thomas and Amy Coney Barrett are on the same side of this issue, and yet you're mad at Amy Coney Barrett, and you're blaming her. You're no different from Candace Owens seeing a transgender advocate kill Charlie Kirk and say, it must be the Jews. Except your reaction is when you see the left targeting conservative members of the Supreme Court, including Amy Coney Barrett, your position is, oh my gosh, we got to attack Amy Coney Barrett, not the left, for targeting conservatives on the Supreme Court. An assassin showed up not at your house, but at Brett Kavanaugh's house. Amy Coney Barrett was swatted. You were not swatted. Amy Coney Barrett had to go to work with a bulletproof vest on, not you, and it was because of the left. And she stood up to the left on abortion, and she stood up to the left on affirmative action, and she stood up to the left on presidential immunity, and she stood up to the left on presidential ballot access, and she stood up to the left on the temporary immigration program, and she stood up to the left again and again and again and again. But you're mad about her because of that one thing. You are no better than the progressives. You are no better. You are no morally, intellectually, or socially capable than the left. You are as bad as the left. And I say that to friends of mine. Shame on you for your first reaction being to criticize this woman whose family is under threat because she chose to serve in this country. It's a very Soviet reaction. That's why it's very progressive. You know, in the Soviet era, if things got hot, they would just tell people, oh, take a nice vacation, and then they'd disappear the person. Friends, we should not live in a country where the judges and justices of the United States of America live under threat for their decisions. We went through this in the civil rights movement. A block away from me is the William Augustus Boodle Courthouse. It is named for a judge during the civil rights era who lived in a white segregated country club and supported desegregation. And he stood up to his neighbors and members of his church congregation to do the right thing. It wasn't about power. It was about a fair interpretation of the law. And he has a courthouse named after him now for that service to the country, where he nearly took a bullet to advance civil rights in this country. We used to recognize on the right that when people stood up for the rule of law, they should be heralded as a hero. And 30 foot over the runway of the conservative movement right now, that's become a progressive movement in all but name. There are real conservatives, and I'm one of them. Many of my friends who are upset with Amy Coney Barrett, they've written themselves out of the conservative movement. They wear it as a skin suit because they don't have the testicular fortitude to admit they've abandoned conservatism. They still get in the door and get credentials in Washington, D.C. by claiming to be conservative while they act like progressives. They think like progressives. They behave like progressives, and they advance policies like progressives, including progressive policies, just like the progressives. But, oh, they're too chicken to actually say they're no longer conservative. They want to be conservative and try to redefine it from the inside, like the Democratic Socialists are doing to the Democratic Party. Shame on all of you for reacting that way to this woman. She and Clarence Thomas are on the exact same side on this issue. But you're not going after him, which I'm kind of surprised, given that he's black. Some of you would probably want to go after him if he made the same statement. Instead, you're going after the white woman with the two black adopted kids. You should all be ashamed of yourselves for your first reaction being to condemn Amy Coney Barrett for saying what the rest of the Supreme Court wants, because she didn't give you that one transaction. And by the way, what didn't she give you? She didn't give you what eight members of the Supreme Court, including Clarence Thomas, denied you. The idea that if you're born in this country to illegal aliens, you're not a citizen. Even Clarence Thomas rejected your idea. But again, you're not saying jack to him. You're just going after the woman who has black adopted kids. Shame on all of you.
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3: Greetings, conversationalists. 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The phone number 877-973-7425. Should you wish to be on the program, I would be very, very happy to have you. I wrote a piece this morning. So I did my monologue yesterday on the data center issue and trying to explain to you there are reasonable fears about the data centers, but almost every fear out there that is being regurgitated by people is from a propaganda campaign, most likely funded by the Chinese. So I wrote a piece where I basically took my monologue yesterday and wrote an actual column based on what I said. And the sucker has gone viral today. And Kathy Hochul, the governor of New York, just continues to just step in it. This is not a bright woman. This is not a bright woman. I got more data for you. And I will say I heard from a couple of engineers who said that there actually are more water concerns, and those water concerns are particularly in states that rely on underground water aquifers. The draining of those aquifers for the data centers actually is a concern we should not be dismissive of. However, the technology continues to improve for the data centers to be able to do more water recycling, but the closed systems are not as good and operational as I said yesterday that I needed to know that there actually are leaks of water vapor and the like. So they do replenish. However, they still use less than a lot of golf courses, most golf courses, in those systems. So there's a balance issue there, but overall data centers are not going to go away. If you're listening to my show right now on the internet, you're listening because of a data center. If you're staring at your phone, you are on a phone connected through a data center. Everything you do, people just, they're starting to hear the phrase data center, and it's because of China more than anything else. We are head and shoulders above China on this.

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2: 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Congress is trying again to make daylight saving time permanent.
3: The House this week overwhelmingly passed the Sunshine Protection Act. With the exception of Cleo Fields, who didn't vote, all of Louisiana's delegation voted in favor of it, including Julia Letlow, who says more than 80% of those who responded to her poll wanted permanent daylight saving time, including farmers.
4: The farmers respond to me, so therefore I know exactly how to vote.
3: The measure now heads to the Senate, where it faces an uncertain fate. It's the exact opposite of 4 years ago when the exact same bill passed unanimously in the Senate, only to have it not taken up in the House at all. I'm Andrew Greenstein.
2: A stretch of Segan Lane between I-10 and Airline Highway will see $19 million in infrastructure improvements thanks to a federal grant. Mayor Dustin Yates for St. George says the project is focused on improving safety, access, and traffic flow. Talk 107.3 Baton Rouge.
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6: If you're traveling west on I-10, we're looking at a stalled vehicle moved to the right shoulder near College Drive and heading from Ascension Parish up to the bridge. It's a 20-minute drive. And if you're traveling east on I-10, heading from Gros Tate to the 1012, add an extra 20 minutes of drive time. East on I-12, from the 1012 to Range, it's a 13-minute drive. If you see traffic problems, dial pound 250, keyword Baton Rouge Traffic. I'm Lisa Bakke.
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3: Into Wednesday night, expect a few passing clouds from time to time. Conditions mainly dry throughout the night. It'll be muggy and mild with a low near 73 in the Baton Rouge area. A mixture of clouds and sun for our Thursday, with sun peeking through a little bit more so. Very warm but seasonable for mid-July with highs near 93. A spot shower or storm can't be ruled out, but don't count on them. Rain will be tough to find. And this is pretty much the forecast all the way through the weekend and into next week. I'm meteorologist Malcolm Byron with your Storm Station forecast, WBRZ Channel 2.
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5: 877-973-7425 is the phone number if you want to be on the program. Before I move on to other stuff, this weekend I am going to take my son to see Christopher Nolan's The Odyssey. There has been an organized campaign, particularly among the culture warrior right, to drag the film and criticize the film. One for the interpretation of The Odyssey used by Christopher Nolan, another for having Ellen turned Elliot Page in the movie in a bit role. It's not a significant role, contrary to rumors. And people online getting very worked up about The Odyssey. For those of you who don't know, Christopher Nolan is a small conservative C Burkean, and he believes in family and believes in hard work. One of the greatest dissertations against socialism came from The Dark Knight Rises with Bane's takeover of Gotham. It was very anti-progressive populist. In fact, people on the left hated the movie because of it. Christopher Nolan's, the bulk of his work, not all of it, but the bulk of it, has been themed fairly conservative. And this is a story of a man trying to return home to his wife, who is in turn staying faithful to him as he is lost in the world with the gods mad at him. And people on the right, online, it's an online phenomenon, are trying to convince you that this is going to be some sort of woke movie. You should know that growing up, the Iliad and the Odyssey are two of my favorite books. I have read them in poetry and I have read them in prose. I have read multiple translations of the Iliad and the Odyssey. I loved them as a kid. I was introduced to the Iliad and the Odyssey when I was in third grade by a teacher of mine overseas, Mr. Middlebrooks, who became my sixth grade teacher and had lived in Greece, studied ancient Greece and mythology. And I have this, I mean, every guy obsesses about the Roman Empire, but it's hard for me to sit here and explain to you guys how my entire world was shaped in elementary and middle school by a teacher who loved Greece and Rome so much. We studied it, and then in ninth grade, because of just the nature of how I grew up, my senior class trip, we went to Turkey and Greece. I have been to Troy. I have been to Mycenae. I have seen Agamemnon's mask. I have been to Thessalonica. I have been to Mount Olympus. I have been to Corinth. I have been to Sparta. I have been to Athens. I have been to Marathon. I have been to the Greek islands. I have seen that part of the world, and I love that history. I have stood in Delphi, and I have stood inside one of the greatest amphitheaters ever made. I have been to the amphitheater of Thessaloniki. I have been to the Acropolis. I love that history. I love those stories. I will go see this movie. I will not be dissuaded by an online mob of people who haven't seen it, who know nothing about it, who have probably never read the books. And neither should you have your opinion shaped by the malcontents of social media. Much as we've seen with the Amy Coney Barrett stuff, there are just a bunch of angry, malcontented people online who want to mouth off about stuff through ignorance. You should know that the reviews of the Odyssey have all been embargoed until noon today when they were all released. Rotten Tomatoes is the movie review tracker website. It has now compiled all of the reviews that have now flooded online earlier today when the embargo was broken. The Odyssey has a 99% favorable review rating from the aggregate of all of its reviews. I intend to go see it this weekend. I would go see it tomorrow night, but it's sold out, even in my local theater in Macon, Georgia. I'm looking forward to seeing it. I just, more and more the angry people online trying to shape your view of stuff, whether it's Amy Coney Barrett or the Odyssey, I find it more and more problematic, and I find myself less and less online in these fever swamps, just because it's where the malcontented go to spread conspiracy and to be angry and to rage bait, and I don't want any part of it anymore. I'm getting too old for it. I was always too old for it, and if my job were not somewhat dependent on being online, I would probably delete my account. I can't, because you'd be amazed at when I pick up a radio station, sometimes I want to know how many Twitter followers do you have? How many Facebook followers? How many YouTube viewers? So I'm stuck, but you're not. You can make the choice to not be there, though. Now, I got to talk a little more about the data centers. And I do want to say this, because I said yesterday and I wrote this morning about the closed loop water systems, and I've had several engineers reach out to me and say that's not quite accurate, that they're not foolproof. There is evaporative loss. Yes, it is true. They consume less than a golf course, and people aren't upset about golf courses. One of the concerns about data centers that I did not raise, that they said I do need to point out to you, is this. That in particularly more arid states, including Texas, it is the draw from groundwater that is the concern. A state like Georgia that has plenty of rain and water and lakes and reservoirs, it's not a big issue. But in a state like Texas, there are real issues about the underground aquifers that are being drained to do the initial uptake, because those aquifers do not refill so easily as a lake or a reservoir. That is a concern. However, that there are efficiencies being put in place and new technologies being developed to mitigate those things, we should not be scared of them. Kathy Hochul, however, is leading New York down a dangerous path of technical elimination. They have in New York already banned fracking, and now New York pays massively more for natural gas than most other states. They banned and shut down nuclear power plants. Power in New York City, consider this, Virginia, the state of Virginia has six times the AI data centers that New York has, and the power rate in Virginia is half the rate of New York. Virginia has six times as many AI data centers as New York and pays half as much in power as New York does, because in New York it's not about data centers, it's about the supply of power, and New York has restricted fracking and nuclear power to cut off their nose to spite their face to satisfy the global warming alarmists, who, despite being global warming alarmists, are opposed to nuclear power, which is a readily renewable baseline power system. This is Kathy Hochul selling her AI data center moratorium on MS Now.
6: And I have limited resources here in the state that I'm trying to preserve for the real innovation economy, the jobs like the Microns. They also affect the water supply. They also affect, the noise in the communities can be incredible. And so if you're one of these small communities in upstate New York where they're looking to build because there's so much more space, they're not coming to Manhattan. They're going to our upstate communities. Those communities don't have the negotiating power either. So these large companies, I want them to have to bring your own power source. I said this in my state of the state. Bring your own power source or pay a premium to tap into our grid. I don't want our local ratepayers who are already dealing with sky-high utility bills to have to be burdened with the cost of basically subsidizing these huge, massive centers.
5: Now, some of you are nodding along with here on this, but I want you to know something, and I've got the data to back this up. If you saw my morning piece, if you text Eric to 33777 and you get my morning piece, I've actually got the data for you. A lot of the states building data centers the fastest are watching their energy costs come down. The states where prices are exploding are the ones that restricted supply and chased climate mandates. Virginia, Texas, and Georgia have hundreds of projects in the pipeline. New York has six planned. Virginia alone hosts more than a third of the world's hyperscale data centers. New York has power rates more than double what Virginia pays. Residential rates have jumped 27% from 2019 to 2024 because of the Biden inflation, more than data centers. In Georgia, where I live, our rates are coming down. In fact, around the country, the states with the most data centers are actually seeing their rates come down. Why? Because the data centers need power so badly, they are paying to add capacity to the grid that you and I do not have to pay for. It's minimizing your costs, my costs, and the power company's costs. And in many cases, they're doing their own power generation, running natural gas pipelines to these places where they run their own turbines, and they're not even on the power grid. Again, this is very, very important, and this is a true fact. In the states with the most data centers, power rate for customers is coming down. It's not going up. The thing that every state has in common where their rates are going up is they're restricting the power supply. Take Oklahoma. I got a lot of listeners in Oklahoma, and y'all are all concerned about the data centers coming in there. One of the reasons your rates are going up is because of how your state commission on power has handled your power grid. It's not the data centers. Your power grid has been pushed towards more renewables, and that is actually causing you to lose baseload power that these centers need, and that's affecting your rate. It has everything to do with supply with an increased demand, and that's because of your state regulators. It's not because of the data centers. But this is one more clip from Kathy Hochul on this.
6: Back then, big driver, people leaving, and you could draw a through line from when the Donald Trump administration and Congress got rid of the state and local tax deduction. All of a sudden, everybody in New York paid higher taxes because we used to, since Abraham Lincoln was president, they started the tax code, you never were double taxed. They changed that. So states like New York, you lost that deduction. So it got more expensive to be here just with the signing of that law. 2017, 2019, those are the years when people started the out-migration of businesses and individuals.
5: Now, you know, she says, among other things, well, when they're chasing people away, she's blaming Trump and COVID and everything else. It's actually a tax rate in New York that's a problem. And also, additionally, I need you to know something else. Kathy Hochul, and this is becoming a talking point against the data centers, Kathy Hochul claims that building data centers doesn't create new jobs. Meta is out there saying they're going to create all sorts of new jobs with these data centers. And Kathy Hochul says, well, when the data center's done, there are no new jobs created. Friends, they're building an interstate outside my window right now. There's a bridge over the interstate that they have had to expand. They're building new lanes for the interstate. Are there jobs created there? Yes. What happens when the interstate is built? Well, those jobs go away. But where do they go? They don't go to the unemployment line. They go to the next project. When you build a house, are people suddenly unemployed when your house is finished being built? No, they go build a new house. When you build a building and the building is done, where do the jobs go? They go to the next job site to build a new building. That's how construction works. Are we so dumb that we don't understand this? That when you've built the building and the building is done, the people who built the building go build a new building. And by the way, you can build more buildings more quickly when you expand the pool of people qualified to build the buildings. Listen, again, this is what kills me. There are some legitimate concerns. Those concerns are fixable. But these concerns, like idiots like Kathy Hochul are saying that, oh, well, they don't create new jobs because when the building's built, all those jobs go away. No, they go to the next job site and they build the new building. When the road is finished built, being built, they go build the new road. When the school is finished being built, they go build the new school. When the building is built, they go build another building. When the house is built, they go build another house. They don't just stop saying, I'm unemployed now. Oh my gosh. You know what would happen if that happened? The data center would never get built. It would be like the California high-speed rail system that never gets built because they know if they build it, they're all losing their golden egg. So they drag it out, $127 billion to build this high-speed rail to nowhere because they, in that situation, know there's not going to be another high-speed rail system built in this country. And so they are dragging it out in perpetuity, never finishing it, so they can stay getting the taxpayer gravy. But with data centers, there's always a new data center to be built. So they'll never finish the high-speed rail system. You know, if there was only one data center to be built in this country and then no more, that data center would never get finished being built because the people who were building it would drag their feet knowing they would be unemployed after it was built. Instead, they're rushing to get it built because there are 20 more that want to be built. I was in the, so I have to fly through this private terminal for security reasons in Atlanta, and I was there a couple weeks ago. There's a guy who lives up in Fayetteville, Georgia, owns a steel company, was flying out, I think he said, to Arkansas, because he has started specializing. His steel company now builds and frames out these data centers, and his business has exploded. And he is now employing many more people than he did 10 years ago because there's such a demand for it. These are people who have good jobs, people who didn't go to college, and they've got really great jobs, and they fly around the country, and they build these centers. And Kathy Hugel's like, well, when they're done building, they're going to be unemployed. No, you idiots, that's not how any of this stuff works. And again, there are legitimate concerns, and I try to bring those up. Inflation due to the demand of microchips is one. There are water concerns. But my gosh, why do these people pick the dumbest arguments? These are not bright people. They're scared, and they're being pressured by Chinese communist propaganda because China intends to beat us on this.
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11: 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One of the topics is going to be $19.25 million coming to St. George in the form of a build grant to help improve Segan Lane. Also in the show, on the show Thursday morning, 8 o'clock hour, Ag Commissioner Dr. Mike Strain's in the house for pretty much the full hour. Can't wait to talk to him. Of course, Haggai Davis going to be in for a cup of tech gumbo as well. So join us Thursday, 6 till 9. 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
5: Hello, America. Welcome back. Glad to have you with me. 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You get the shafts, grips, the putters. They really are remarkable. I have one. I didn't believe in high-end putters until I played with this, but I love it. I put it like 40 feet. Oh, my gosh. I love my putter from Van Allen Golf. You will, too. VanAllenGolf.com or text golf to 33777. I have to update something. I just posted the correction to my morning piece, but I want to tell you guys about it as well. And you need to know about this. You really do. A young woman has gone viral in the state of Georgia and now nationally. Her video has been on multiple news outlets, claiming that the power company in Georgia, Georgia Power, has taken her family property to tear down the home to build a transmission line for a power plant related to a data center. You've probably seen the video that Georgia Power was taking her family property by force to build a data center. And the data center opponents have been up in arms about it. I have received a note from Georgia Power that I shall read to you now. We have not used eminent domain to acquire the property in question. The family signed a deal with us for the property. Eminent domain is always a last resort for us and accounts for less than 1% of our land acquisitions. Last year, it was only used 5 times and it was not used for residential properties. We work very hard to be fair and transparent with landowners and to treat them with the dignity and respect they deserve. Again, contrary to the claims circulating on national newscasts and online on TikTok videos, Georgia Power did not use eminent domain to take a private family's property for a data center. I mentioned that in my piece this morning that it had happened and was eminent domain, and explained how eminent domain worked and how it is sometimes necessary, and just took for base value the reports. But Georgia Power says absolutely not true. I would say again as well, for those of you who are listening to me in Georgia, you should know that your power rates are coming down despite the acquisition and major influx of data centers in the state, because our power company in Georgia, while they built solar and wind, they have prioritized baseload power, including a nuclear power plant. So we have a sufficient supply for all of the demand in the state of Georgia. Now we just need to build more power plants in the state. Let's do more nuclear power plants all over the country, please. All right, now we have to move on because I have other stuff to talk about, including daylight saving time, which we will get to. But first, let me tell you about Incogni, because your data is out there online circulating and you probably do not even know it. Your cell number, your email address, your medical conditions, your age, how you vote, your kids' names, your kids' social media profiles. 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
19: From ABC News, I'm Michelle Franzen. President Trump met with top officials in the Situation Room last night to discuss options for expanding military action against Iran. It included possible targets that could be hit in the coming days, that according to multiple sources. Today, the U.S. military carried out daytime airstrikes against Iranian defense systems, and Iran fired at U.S. assets in the region. ABC's Lama Hassan says the U.S. naval blockade in the Strait of Hormuz also back in place.
20: In response to this blockade, the IRGC has threatened to stop all energy exports from the Middle East. They said that the export of oil and gas from the region will either be for everyone or for no one. Now, as for the Strait of Hormuz, we know that both the U.S. and Iran are struggling to control the strait, but the Iranian regime is adamant that they are the guardians of the strait and even go on to say that it will remain closed until the U.S. stops its bombing campaign.
19: In San Francisco, Coast Guard search and rescue teams have not found three missing people who were on board a boat that began taking on water near Alcatraz yesterday. One person died after being found. Officials say at sunset, the mission will shift to recovery. Coast Guard Captain Jared Tosco.
21: Our crews have now been out there for 23 hours straight. They've cumulatively covered 950 square nautical miles. In addition, they've searched over 1,700 miles of track line, utilizing 11 surface assets and 4 aircraft.
19: In Texas, water rescues increasing due to life-threatening flash flooding.
22: A rare high-risk alert in effect as some areas could see an additional 10 to 15 inches of rain in the coming days, increasing the risk of life-threatening flash floods. Parts of Texas Hill Country seeing more than a foot of rain in the last 24 hours. Governor Greg Abbott issuing disaster declaration in 59 counties.
19: ABC's Faith Abube. Argentina beat England today in the World Cup semifinal. They'll take on Spain this Sunday in the final. 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
23: And watch for an accident on Summa near Butter Creek Lane. And watch for congestion developing east on I-10, crossing the bridge, heading from Port Allen to downtown. You're making your way from Lovedale out to Ascension Parish. It's a 35-minute drive. North on Airline from Prairieville to I-12, it's a 25-minute drive. If you see traffic problems, dial #250, keyword Baton Rouge Traffic. I'm Lisa Bakke.
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0: Ladies and gentlemen, boys and girls, welcome. It is Eric Erickson here across the United States of America. I am delighted to have you with me. The phone number 877-973-7425. I have to move on from the data centers because I have a far more controversial topic to talk about. It's dead. I know many of you want it, particularly those of you in Florida. You want it. Senator Tom Cotton of Arkansas has killed it. Now, I need someone to tell Tom Cotton. My wife very much likes him. She thinks the world of Senator Cotton. But he may get taken off the Christmas card list for killing the legislation. I'm talking about the time change legislation. A bipartisan vote occurred in the House of Representatives yesterday to end standard time and make permanent daylight saving time. We are currently in daylight saving time. And notice, you snobs, I'm saying daylight saving time, not daylight savings time, because some jerk's going to at me, you're saying savings and it's saving. I don't really care. Daylight saving time. It is that time when we spring forward in the spring and we do not fall back until the fall. That window of time from spring to fall where we advance the clock by an hour, lose an hour of sleep, and our kids can't get us to church that Sunday or the Sunday thereafter because they haven't adapted yet to the stupid losing an hour of sleep. But we will make it permanent and we will not fall back. Ladies and gentlemen, we have tried this before, and it was an unmitigated disaster, which prompted the Congress to undo what it had done. When have you ever known a Congress to reverse itself? Now, I want you to know, full disclosure, you need to know this, I am time change agnostic. I believe we should not change the time. I just don't care which one we pick. I will be fine. The problem is this. This is not a Republican versus Democrat issue. This is a Yankee versus Confederacy issue. This is a North versus South issue. This is a Deep South versus Far North issue. If we stick with daylight saving time, which we're on right now, where it is lighter in the evening and darker in the morning, there will be children who will stand outside waiting for buses in the morning in the pitch black dark of day. Because it will say 7 or 8 o'clock in the morning, but it will still be dark out. And when I say dark out, I mean the sun ain't even rising in the middle of winter. Like in New York City, 9 a.m. the sun will rise. And when I say the sun will rise, that is when it comes over the horizon. That is when the light first bursts forth. It is not like it's, you can read a newspaper outside light. That is the, it's just becoming light part of the day. 9 o'clock in the morning in the wintertime. In the South, it will be the same, not as bad as in the North, but it will be dark until after 8 a.m. in the South. Here in Georgia where I am, it will still be dark around 8 o'clock in the morning. My sister drives a school bus, or did. She's given it up for a while now, dealing with my parents and life. But she loved to drive her school bus. I don't know why, but she did. My sister, for some reason, is this one of those odd people who likes children. I don't understand it, but she does. She's a great school bus driver. And took care of those kids. And she's very concerned as a school bus driver that even in Tennessee, in the wintertime, she would be picking kids up. And there's already a moment of time in the spring when you spring forward where it's still dark in the morning and kids are standing outside in the dark waiting for the bus. And she's worried about those kids being in the streets. Now, I have never had that worry. Full disclosure, my sister is a better person than me. She's actually meaner than my sister is mean. She's one of those redheads. I love her. But she's a redhead, and she's bossy because she's my oldest sister. I love her, but sometimes begrudgingly. She's listening to me right now. I know she is. and she will lecture me this afternoon. Nonetheless, my sister worries about those kids standing outside. I have never worried about the kids standing outside. If you were a child who is standing outside waiting for the bus and you wander out into traffic, it is natural selection, I think. Now, come on, I'm kidding. It's a tragedy. It is a tragedy, and it does happen. It actually does happen. Happens more than I would like to think about, actually. Kids waiting for buses and the groggy drivers in the morning, or the DUI driver in the morning. My wife and kids got behind a DUI driver on the way to school a while back, before the end of the year. Yep, my wife was my son, I guess this is a year or so ago, he hadn't started driving yet. My wife was driving him to school, and they were behind a guy with the DUI. Philip was on his way to the office a couple weeks ago. There was a guy driving, had an iPad on his steering wheel watching a movie. Natural selection should be that those are the ones who die, and instead it's the kids waiting for the school bus who get hit by those people. They just go to jail. It's not going to happen because northern states are concerned. Tom Cotton is not from a northern state. He's just from Arkansas, which last I checked was a southern state. But he's got the same concerns, and Tom Cotton's point is this. We tried this in the 70s, and it didn't work out well. And so we changed it back to what we have now. In the Bush administration, to save power, we extended daylight saving time and we shortened the standard time window of fallback. I don't know why we don't try. We have tried daylight saving time. We literally did. I was not alive for it. I have no memory of it in the 1970s. It was apparently an unmitigated disaster. Made a lot of people very angry. Why don't we try standard time? See, here's the thing with standard time. Is in standard time, you have light in the morning, and as the summer advances, you still have enough light in the evening to still get 18 holes of golf in the afternoon, in the evening. Now, I typically will go out on the golf course at 4 in the wintertime, and I can get 9 holes in. I can get 18 holes in the summer. I can get 9 holes in the winter if I can make it there by 4. I'm still on the waiting list for my new golf course. They haven't announced me yet and given people, you know, I'm going to get objected to. When my name shows up as a potential member of this particular golf course, some lib is going to object to me. But I haven't even made it that I'm waiting. I'm desperate to go play that golf course. Nonetheless, I digress. I want to be able to go play in the afternoon. I like to play late in the afternoon. I like to be the last person on the golf course. I go up to my beloved Barnsley Resort. And I always schedule the last tee time of the day. And I can be out there and have a cigar and a few beers or a glass of bourbon. And there's no one to rush me behind me because I take my time and try to find all the millions of golf balls that I have lost. But nonetheless, I do like a late evening. I'm a night owl. I'd rather stay up all night than wake up in the morning. But having sunshine in the morning is a useful thing. And I don't know that we actually need it to be sunlight at 9 p.m. During the 4th of July, that's the thing that's always gotten me. I would come home in the summer from Dubai. We would stay at my grandparents in Louisiana. You've always been able to buy fireworks. We would buy fireworks, and some of our cousins were town marshals. The fireworks stand was down the street. They'd shoot fireworks with us. My wife came to visit one time and was horrified that we were outside shooting fireworks at New Year's with the police. I was like, we're all related around here. And it's Louisiana. That's not an Alabama-Mississippi joke. It's just we were all related, not inbred. In any event, I just never liked it during the summertime. We would come home in the summer, and it's sunlight until like 9 or 10 o'clock at night, and you can't really enjoy the fireworks. I've never really seen the need for daylight saving time to cast the light as late as it does in the evening, particularly when you're trying to get small kids to sleep and the sun's still up. If you stayed on standard time, it would get dark at a reasonable time of day, regardless of summer or winter. It would still give you extended light in the evening time so that you could play golf late. Your kids would still have a little bit of sunlight left to play outside, drink from the water hose, but this isn't going to pass. It's not going to pass. It's not just Tom Cotton. It's not just Tom Cotton. Tom Cotton is standing in as a proxy. And this is the thing you need to understand. And this goes to the filibuster as well. Democrats insist they're going to get rid of the filibuster. And one or two of them will bravely come forward and say, I'm not going along with this. And it kills the effort. And inevitably, Republicans say, look, it's only one or two. If they're going to retire, that means that no one else is there to stop the filibuster. We might as well get rid of it. And really, those two are standing in proxy for other people. Those two are standing in proxy for other people who themselves don't support it, but also they don't want to be public about it because they don't want the slings and arrows because they're on the ballot. Tom Cotton is standing in proxy for other Republican members of the Senate who are opposed. The Alaska delegation is opposed. The Alaska delegation is opposed. The Idaho delegation is opposed. The Dakotas and Montana, they're all opposed. In fact, Burgess Everett, who writes for Semaphore, notes from a source, Senator Cotton has the same concerns he's had for years about this proposal, and he's far from alone. Senators Thune, Wicker, Fisher, Moran, Sullivan, Budd, Sheehy, Klobuchar, Peters, Duckworth, Rosen, and Blunt Rochester all voted against making daylight savings time permanent in the Senate Commerce Committee. This isn't really a partisan issue. It is a geographic issue. The late sunrises of the winter are a big concern of opponents, and they point to the fact that Congress already tried this in the 70s. People didn't like it, and Congress changed it back. The latest sunrise of the season in early January by each state's latest rising city of 10,000 residents. Kalispell, Montana, your sun would not, and again, this is the rise, not the high in the sky, not the light bursting forth. This is the sun coming above the horizon moment. Kalispell, Montana, 9:29 a.m. Superior, Wisconsin, 8:54 a.m. South Bend, Indiana, 9:14 a.m. Pierre, South Dakota, 9:20 a.m. Jackson, Wyoming, 8:57 a.m. Caldwell, Idaho, 9:21 a.m. Anchorage, Alaska. Any guess on Anchorage, Alaska? Any guess on Anchorage, Alaska? 11:13 a.m. And in Bentonville, Arkansas, where Tom Cotton is, 8:30 a.m. would be sunrise in January. In Maryville, Missouri, 8:44 a.m. In Sioux City, Iowa, 8:56 a.m. In Williamston, North Dakota, 9:46 a.m. That is why this isn't going to pass. People don't want to wait for the sunrise until 9 o'clock in the morning. And by the way, it's not just those areas. New York City is the same way. The sun would rise in New York in January. It wouldn't rise until after 9 a.m. in New York City. If you want to go for standard time, I'm willing to try it. But this just isn't going to pass. And maybe we've had a lot of callers say, can we just split the difference and do a 30-minute swap out and just stop changing time? That's not a bad idea. That's not a bad idea. Just do that compromise. But staying on permanent daylight saving time, it's not going to pass the Senate. Surely there's a compromise. I'm agnostic on this. I will be fine either way. I see the virtue of doing standard time, though, because we've tried daylight saving time. It was a disaster in Congress. I did it. I just split the difference. Do something like that. Just stop changing the time. I'm exhausted by changing the time. Let's just stop changing the time and be done with it.
1: Those who love him, listen to find out what he's going to say next. Those who disagree with him, also listen to see what he's going to say next. It's the Eric Erickson Show.
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4: 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How far can $19 million go? Well, hopefully from I-10 to airline. Hey, it's Hal Dane. Join me on the show Thursday morning. One of the topics is going to be $19.25 million coming to St. George in the form of a build grant to help improve Segan Lane. Also in the show, on the show Thursday morning,

0: 8 o'clock hour. Ag Commissioner Dr. Mike Strain's in the house for pretty much the full hour. Can't wait to talk to him. Of course, Haggai Davis going to be in for a cup of tech gumbo as well. So join us Thursday, 6 till 9.
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0: Hello, welcome. It is Eric Erickson here. Phil in Jacksonville, Florida. Let me go to you next. Welcome, sir. How are you?
8: I'm doing fantastic. Thank you for taking my call. Love your show, brother. Appreciate
0: Thank
8: all you,
0: you
8: do.
0: What's going
8: you
0: on?
8: You already hit on it. I kind of thought I was the only person in the country that thought of the splitting the difference halfway, but you obviously, I'm not now after talking with your answer person on the phone. What would we have to do to make that happen? Could we do a nationwide petition? I mean, what would we have to do to split the difference?
0: Yeah, you know, that one seems to be the most reasonable issue here. Because if you did that, for example, let me go back to the data I pointed to earlier in Alaska, for example, the time the sunrise is 11:15 a.m. if we stick with saving time. If we do standard time, it'd be 10 a.m. If you did split the difference, it'd be 10:45 a.m. Just 30 minutes less than the one, 30 minutes more than the other. That's manageable, I think. That just makes a whole lot of sense to me if we just did a 30-minute.
8: And it does. Instead of other people deciding our fate, what would we have to do to make that happen?
0: Bill, while you and I are talking, a buddy of mine from D.C. who's in the house just texted, apparently listening to you and me talk, and he says, I'm going to propose legislation that actually just gets rid of spring and fall instead.
8: Yeah, that's what we need to do.
0: Winter? Get rid of summer and winter. Let's just have...
8: Oh, that's fantastic.
0: You're right. At least they're listening to us. Listen, I appreciate this. Maybe that makes the most sense, is do a 30-minute split the difference and call it a day and move on. It'll be a little darker in the fall but the thing that really gets people is the seasonal affective disorder. I got friends and family who really get affected by it getting so dark so early in the evening. It kind of affects me too, although not as bad as many of my friends who are affected by it. And that it really is a thing. It really is. Now, I'll tell you what is also really a thing is having hot water that doesn't run out. Because, you know, when it's dark outside and it's cold in the wintertime, you just get in a hot shower. A friend of mine convinced me that a shower beer is a great thing, and I've decided

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1: 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Former LSU All-American quarterback Burt Jones will have his jersey retired in Tiger Stadium.
2: Jones becomes the fifth Tiger to receive the honor, joining Billy Cannon, Tommy Casanova, Jerry Stovall, and Charles Alexander. He says being put in that elite group caught him completely by surprise.
3: Stunned to begin with. I had no idea that anything like this was in the works.
2: He says it is the greatest honor of his career. Jones was the first LSU quarterback to be named an All-American and won three bowl games and an SEC championship. He set records for passing yards, touchdowns, completions, and attempts, and loved every game.
3: Tiger Stadium on a Saturday night is like no other place in the world.
2: I'm Case Kieschnick.
1: Big news for those who travel on Segan Lane on a daily basis between I-10 and Airline Highway. $19 million in infrastructure improvements are coming as a result of a federal grant. St. George Mayor Dustin Yates says the project will focus on improving safety, access, and traffic flow. 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
5: We have a stalled vehicle blocking the exit ramp to College Drive from I-10 westbound. That's exit 158. Traffic congestion is building up as you make your way across the bridge. Heading from Lovedale out to Ascension Parish, add an extra 20 minutes of drive time. East on I-12 from the 1012 to Range, add an extra 15 minutes of drive time.
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12: Into Wednesday night, expect a few passing clouds from time to time. Conditions mainly dry.

0: Throughout the night, it'll be muggy and mild with a low near 73 in the Baton Rouge area. A mixture of clouds and sun for our Thursday, with sun peeking through a little bit more so. Very warm but seasonable for mid-July with highs near 93. A spot shower or storm can't be ruled out, but don't count on them. Rain will be tough to find. And this is pretty much the forecast all the way through the weekend and into next week. I'm meteorologist Malcolm Byron with your Storm Station forecast, WBRZ Channel 2.
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1: Hello, America. It is Eric Erickson. The phone number is 877-973-7425. Should you wish to be on the program, I would be very, very, very happy to help you. Have you, I guess. I can help you out, too, if you're calling and asking questions. Now, I want to bring up an issue. One of the things we're seeing in Michigan, Abdullah El-Sayed, there's some new polling out. Bat Gunger-Sargon has pointed this out that what's his name? Abdullah El-Sayed, the Muslim terrorist apologizing candidate who wishes to be the senator from Michigan, is trailing Haley Stevens. The race consolidated, and Haley Stevens is a bit of a nut job herself, but El-Sayed is losing black voters and working class voters. Working class voters have no appetite for the socialism that the socialists are selling. Get this, according to this data right now, El-Sayed is behind the white, Haley's very white, Haley Stevens, with black voters by 46 points and with working class voters by 22 points. And this is a pattern we continue to see in a lot of areas of the country with these socialist candidates. Black voters and working class voters reject them. And the black voters, they don't like him in part because he is, well, he's attacked Barack Obama. And they really don't like his attacks on Barack Obama for being too moderate, by the way. The working class voters don't like him because the working class voters don't like socialism. And what we are learning more and more about these situations is that, well, the more these people come out and about and engage, the less and less people find out about them and like them. And more we learn that they don't actually know the way the world works, that they really don't have any appreciable concept for the way the world works. None. In fact, I want to play you a clip. This is, what is the guy's name now? Hang on a second. I got to blow this up. Ashq Siddiqui. He is one of the leaders of the Democratic Socialists of America. And I want you to listen to this clip. This is very important for you to understand. This is Ashq Siddiqui. He is one of the national leaders of the Democratic Socialists of America, talking about one of the things that they want to do. He was on C-SPAN.
2: We live in this country.
3: So would you like to abolish the Senate?
2: That's part of our platform, and we don't think that's extreme. We think it's a change that would help make this country more democratic.
1: You got that? He says it would make it more democratic in this country if you got rid of the Senate. Would make it more democratic. Ladies and gentlemen, did you know that there is only one section of the United States Constitution that is not amendable? There is one section of the United States Constitution you cannot change no matter what. According to the Constitution, you can amend the Constitution of the United States with a two-thirds vote of both houses of the United States Congress and three-quarters of the states. You can do that. Or you could do a national constitutional convention. If two-thirds of the states say they want, through application of the legislatures, a convention to propose amendments to the Constitution, and then 3/4 of the states approve, you can change the Constitution that way. But there is one provision of the United States Constitution that is not amendable in any way, shape, or form. You cannot do it. Think about that. You can change the taxation power. You can change how war is declared. You can change the representation of the House of Representatives. But you cannot change or abolish the United States Senate. You can add seats to the United States Senate. You cannot abolish the United States Senate. This is Article 5 of the Constitution. The Congress, whenever 2/3 of both houses shall deem it necessary, shall propose amendments to this Constitution, or on the application of the legislatures of 2/3 of the several states, shall call a convention for proposing amendments, which in either case shall be valid to all intents and purposes as part of the Constitution when ratified by the legislatures of 3/4 of the several states, or by conventions in 3/4 thereof, as the one or the other mode of ratification may be proposed by the Congress, provided that no amendment which may be made prior to the year 1808 shall in any manner affect the first and fourth clauses in the ninth section of the first article, that's about slavery, and that no state without its consent shall be deprived of its equal suffrage in the Senate. No state without its consent shall be deprived of its equal suffrage in the Senate. Now you can say, well, if we get rid of the Senate, well, then that means no one has suffrage in the Senate. That's a creative interpretation of this. Except it violates the very structure of the United States Constitution in that the states are semi-sovereign nations. And this is what everyone, left, right, and center, likes to forget. The states of the United States are not subdivisions of the United States. The United States is a subdivision of the states. It's superior but submissive. The states have ceded limited powers to Washington, D.C. My daughter is taking a poli-sci class right now during the summer, and she was having to write in on her state conversion. What's her preference, state constitution or a federal constitution? Her position was they're different things for different reasons, with different purposes. And the states all have unlimited powers, minus the things that were submitted to Congress under Article 1, Section 8. Article 1, Section 8. The Constitution has the power to lay and collect taxes, duties, imposts, and excises, to pay the debts and provide for the common defense and general welfare of the United States, but all duties, imposts, and excises shall be uniform throughout the United States, though that has been amended to include an income tax. Why can the United States Congress not tax property? Because it is prohibited under the United States Constitution. How is that? Well, because the Congress shall have the power to lay and collect taxes, duties, imposts, and excises, to pay debts and provide for the common defense and general welfare of the United States, but all duties, imposts, and excises shall be uniform throughout the United States. There is no provision there for the taxation of property by the United States Congress. That's why the income tax had to be added to the United States Congress. There are prohibitions in Section 9 and in 10 related to taxation that Congress can't impose. Congress has the power to borrow money or on the credit of the United States, to regulate commerce with foreign nations and among the several states and Indian tribes, to establish rules of naturalization, the rule laws of bankruptcy, to coin money, to provide for the punishment of counterfeiting the securities and coin of the United States, to establish post offices and post roads, to promote the progress of science and useful arts through letters of patent and trademarks and copyright, to constitute tribunals inferior to the Supreme Court, to define and punish piracies and felonies committed on the high seas and offenses against the laws of nations, to declare war, letters of mark and reprisal, and make rules according concerning captures on land and water, to raise and support armies, but no appropriation of money to that use shall be for a longer term than 2 years, which is why there's the National Defense Authorization Act every 2 years, to provide and maintain a navy, to make rules for the government and regulation of the land and naval forces, to provide for calling forth the militia, to provide for organizing, arming, and disciplining the militia, to exercise exclusive legislation in all cases whatsoever over the District of Columbia, and to make all laws which are necessary and proper for carrying into execution the foregoing powers. That's it. That's all Congress has. We think of Congress as plenary, and it's wild to me that we spend all of our days obsessing about what happens in Washington, D.C., when the real power is in the states. The states have the police power. The states have the health care power. The states have the education power. The states have the power to build most of the roads and bridges and the schools. The states have plenary power, except for those limited powers that have been ceded to Washington, D.C. In fact, by and large, when Congress wants to do something at the state level, what Congress has to do is pass a law that says, hey, states, here's what we want you to do, and if you do it, we'll give you the money, because Congress can't do it itself. COVID is a prime example. The president of the United States did not have the power to shut your state down. The president of the United States did not have the power to shut your state down. The president of the United States did not have the power to shut your businesses down. And the president of the United States did not have the power to shut your churches down. Only the governor and the state legislatures did. And some of them wielded it ruthlessly. Some of them did not. It depended on their partisan composition. But the president, when Brian Kemp was the first governor in the nation to reopen his state, hi, Florida, it was us, not you, that reopened first. When Brian Kemp reopened the state of Georgia, he got unmitigated hell from the national press and the president of the United States. Donald Trump attacked him for opening the state of Georgia. The Atlantic published a piece, Georgia's experiment in human sacrifice. And the fallout was not as bad as people claimed. And in fact, a lot of businesses were saved that would have gone under. The expanse of COVID did not overwhelm the state. All of those things, all the bad stuff didn't happen. And Georgia got its state open before any other state, including Florida. Got kids back to school faster than almost anyone. Never closed churches. And the state was pilloried by the national press and the president. And at the time, it was Donald Trump. And none of them could stop Brian Kemp. In fact, Keisha Lance Bottoms, who is running for governor of Georgia now, she was the mayor of Atlanta. And Keisha Lance Bottoms, as mayor of Atlanta, tried to keep the city of Atlanta shut down. Keisha Lance Bottoms, who was then the mayor of Atlanta, tried to keep the schools closed, tried to keep the barbershops closed, tried to keep churches closed, tried to do everything she could to close down churches and barbershops and small businesses and keep kids out of school. And the governor of Georgia preempted her with his state power to reopen those businesses and force them open. He was attacked by Stacey Abrams, who was running for governor again in 2022 against him, claimed that he was going to cause people to die and all sorts of things. And he held firm, and he proved right. And he was rewarded handily with a major reelection against Stacey Abrams. And by the way, Keisha Lance Bottoms, running for governor now, was undercounted her vote in the metro Atlanta area, where people who knew her best trusted her the least. In her Democratic primary, she underperformed there compared to the rest of the state. The people who didn't know her voted for her in stronger numbers than the people who did vote for her, which is why I don't believe she can win the governor's race in Georgia this year. People remember her legacy from George Floyd and the riots, and people remember how she handed the city over to criminals and gangs, and people remember how she wanted to keep everybody closed down during COVID. Terrible leadership. But she didn't have the power to keep things closed down, because the governor of Georgia is the governor of Georgia. He preempted her power, and the president of the United States had no power to stop him, because the police power and the health care power are powers of the states, not the federal government. The Democratic Socialists of America believe very much of what is not true. They believe the states are subsidiaries of the federal government, which is not true. They believe they can abolish the United States Senate, which is not true. And to even try would take two-thirds of the House, two-thirds of the Senate, three-quarters of the states. There's no way that would happen. And even then, they'd run into the clause of the Constitution that states, without their consent, don't give up their representation in the Senate. So the blue states, perfectly willing, if you blue states want to get rid of your representation in the Senate, have at it. Just you get rid of your senators, and the rest of us will be glad to continue legislating in Washington and approving judges, even for your states, without you. The guy also wants to get rid of capitalism.
2: Our goal is to reframe politics around class lines in the United States, which is what the ruling class has been doing forever. We want to transfer power from the 1% to the working class and to replace capitalism with socialism, which means expanding democracy in every part of our lives. And that's how we're organizing people together. in other countries that got more expansive things like universal health care. It happened with class struggle, and that's with organized workers, with majorities of the population. Power is not conceded without struggle, and that means people have to organize in our own interests to win these things.
1: You know, none of these people look like they're willing to take up arms. Most of them probably couldn't even shoot a gun. You know that Freddie guy? He's gotten back on Twitter, and he has been spending his time making his way through the South. And yesterday, he spent his time in Tennessee shooting guns and blowing up Tannerite and doesn't want to move back to Germany now. I swear to you, we could have a major tourism industry boon if we brought that guy back over for SEC football in the fall. Some chamber of commerce in the South should sponsor that guy and his friends coming back over in the fall to just watch a football game at the University of Georgia. Go up to the University of Michigan. Watch a football game at the University of Michigan. Go down to Georgia. Go over to Texas. Go to Death Valley at LSU. Go over to Auburn and see where. Now, he's been to Auburn, so maybe not send him there. But go watch some college football in the South and Michigan. You got to go to Michigan. You got to go to Ohio State as well. Them some football-loving people. And check that out. These people want to wage class warfare. They never want to get their hands dirty. They want you to get your hands dirty. And they simply do not know the way the nation works. And they have no respect for the Constitution, which ultimately is why they're not going to win. They're just going to get more and more angry at their losses.
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10: In the wake of the arrest of Pastor Tony Spell and the accusation by Spell that Central PD ignored calls into the department, how are things in Central right now from the police chief's perspective? Here's Roger Corcoran.
11: Oh, well, we're getting calls after calls from followers of Mr. Spell that are cussing us out on the phone at the police department. There's been several of those. And just yesterday, I've got an email from someone, and it has an email address attached to it, which they cussed me out also, I mean, which is uncalled for. We didn't handle this case, and they're accusing us of arresting Mr. Spell and not arresting the Sherwin young man. And we didn't do the investigation. We didn't make the arrest. Mr. Spell and Mr. Jenkins and Mr. Spell's father, they're accusing me of being best friends, buddies with the Sherwins, and that is so untrue. I've only met him a couple times. Yes, I have been to his residence, not in the visit.
10: Right.
11: I went over there on an investigation, and that's the extent of it. It's no different than any other citizen in the city. I've been to many people's residences because me, I'm a little different than what the sheriff is. I go to out on calls with my guys.
10: Right.
11: Not all the time, but I do respond to calls with them because I only have one guy out, sometimes two. Yeah.
10: That was just a taste of the conversation with Chief Roger Corcoran. It's brought to you by the folks at Mathurin's. All summer long, all grilling season long, download the Mathurin's Rewards app. Take advantage of the specials every single week. 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
1: There are a couple of pieces out there today on the economy that are a little bit troublesome. You get all the information in the show notes. If you text Eric to 33777, click that first link. That gets you to the show notes. Inflation is driving Americans to cash in credit card rewards for essentials. I mentioned this earlier when I was talking about American financing. A pile of credit card reward points can take you business class to Bali or cover a few days stay at a London boutique hotel. But these days, as inflation strains American budgets, more people are using points for essentials like gasoline and even cat litter. In a survey of more than 1,000 people, over 35% said they redeem rewards points for everyday expenses, according to USAA. Federal Savings Bank statement credits also are popular, with 79% of respondents say they've used points that way at least once in the past 6 months. My buddy Paul Teller was on Fox News talking about what's happening in the economy right now. Labor force participation among Americans in their prime working years remains near its highest level in decades. Yet younger adults are buying homes later, delaying marriage, and putting off having kids as housing prices, elevated interest rates, and other household expenses outpace wage growth. The economic backdrop has come under renewed scrutiny after Press Secretary Carolyn Leavitt of the White House suggested Gen Z's frustration stem in part from laziness. Once her comments drew backlash, Leavitt said critics had taken her remarks out of context, arguing she was referring to young people embracing socialism and communism, not a blanket condemnation of Gen Z. Now, my buddy Paul Teller has noted that part of the reason that prices have gone up so much is because of the tariffs. And the president has cut a number of tariffs that have made a real impact on people. And we got to cut more tariffs and lower costs to really get Gen Z in the economic game without embracing socialism. Technology prices have gone up, and if you want to get a great price on a new computer, you probably want to deal with somebody like Vision Computers that can work with you on what you actually need instead of giving you the one-size-fits-all big-box computer that's built on the pie-in-the-sky expectations. 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
14: From ABC News, I'm Mike DeBusky. Yet another wave of American strikes launched on Iran today, with sources now telling ABC News President Trump held a meeting in the Situation Room yesterday to discuss further action against the country. ABC News senior Pentagon reporter Louis Martinez.
15: And there is a message here. The message is that the United States is going to continue to strike at these targets that have focused on attacking commercial ships that are transiting in and out of the Strait of Hormuz. And the message here is that the United States wants to see that end. They want to see a total end to those kinds of attacks on commercial shipping.
14: Iran's Revolutionary Guard Corps is now hinting at its own retaliation, saying it'll be hitting U.S. offensive infrastructure in the region. President Trump himself was at the U.S. Army War College in Carlisle, Pennsylvania today, talking about nearly $10 billion worth of new defense-related investments, including warships, submarines, and weaponry.
16: Pennsylvania will play a key role in building the arsenal of freedom to defend our nation in the modern world.
14: The president is scheduled to give a primetime address tomorrow, where he's expected to discuss new information he's received about the 2020 election. Democrats are raising alarm about the address, with concerns the White House might be introducing election subversion tactics ahead of the midterms. The fate of Todd Blanche to become the attorney general was under scrutiny today, with Blanche asked about the anti-weaponization fund Congress had all but shut down earlier this year.
17: The settlement fund's just not moving forward. There's no modification. It's just, it never started. No money went from the Treasury to any other account. There's no commissioners. It's not moving forward.
14: In Texas today,
18: we are dealing with and responding to a flood that is likely going to break records in Texas history.
14: Governor Greg Abbott speaking amid a significant flash flooding threat in Hill Country. And it'll be Spain versus Argentina at the World Cup final this Sunday. You're listening to ABC News.
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7: I think preventing fraud in government should be completely nonpartisan. It's not a Democrat issue or a Republican issue. Yet almost the entirety of the Republican dais is filled, people sitting here listening to the entire hearing, and literally the entire Democrat dais is empty. I think that's, quite frankly, a disgrace. I think it's a disgrace to the people who pay taxes to know that there's an entire party that does not care whether taxpayer money is burnt.
8: By exposing the fraud, I actually also exposed the politicians and media who worked for years to cover it up. Governor Tim Walz labeled my work as white supremacy and called me a far-right delusional conspiracy theorist. Meanwhile, he dropped out of re-election, and he even said he has ended his political career. Now the highest government-funded daycare in Minnesota has pleaded guilty to daycare fraud, and the largest autism bust in America history has been exposed. Where is Tim Walz in the media now? It just so happens that over 80% of the fraud committed in Minnesota is by the Somali population.
9: That, my friend, from Capitol Hill earlier today, three hearings going on. We will cover two of them. Acting Attorney General Todd Blanche confirmation hearings are underway, and that produced some spectacular moments. Fraud hearing, Senator Moreno was there, and Democrats, as you may have heard, not showing up at the fraud hearing. Massive fraud going on. In fact, now the Labor Department has stepped in New York, I understand, to start looking at the fraud there. Democrats refuse to show up for the fraud hearings. They don't even bother. Your elected Democrats, there are billions and billions of dollars being spent on fraud. Democrats refuse to show up. Welcome. It is the midweek edition of Bo Snerdly's Rush Hour. Yes, it's Wednesday. Some of us have midweek. Yes, Bo Snerdly's Rush Hour, fastest hour in American media. My friends, and plenty to discuss. As I said, those hearings are underway. A few things before we get to the hearings. This story has made the rounds and is making the rounds. It was an urgent plea that was put out from a man in New Jersey. Cut 19 from a man in New Jersey pleading for your help.
10: I need help. I don't know what to do. My wife is being detained by ICE. She's in Ocean County Jail right now, and I can't get a hold of her. She keeps trying to call me, but they won't let me put money on her card. The kiosk in the Toms River jail is broken, and all the numbers and stuff they gave me wasn't right or wouldn't allow me to put money on her card. And ICE is coming there to pick her up. I need an immigration lawyer. Mm-hmm. I need help. I don't know what to do. I don't have any money. I'm so broke. But I got to figure something out. I got to save her. I need help. Mm. I need you to figure out. I don't know. This just happened. I need help. I need my wife. I don't want her to get hurt. I don't want to see her get. I don't know what to do. I don't know what to do.
11: Yesterday, July 13th, my wife was detained by ICE this and brought to Delaney Hall in Newark, New Jersey. This is my attempt to reach out to any news outlets, especially local ones to New Jersey, like News 12 New Jersey or NJ.com or any journalists or reporters that are local that want to hear our story. My wife is a Canadian citizen and I'm an American citizen. We've been married for a little over 3 years and I'm just doing anything I can to get her story heard and bring any help to and attention to her situation so that I can get her released. Even if that means back to Canada. My main goal is the safety and well-being of my wife, and that is about it. I don't care what your opinions are of me or the situation. That's kind of irrelevant. All that matters is her safety and her well-being. And
9: irrelevant, you say.
11: If you'd like to talk to me, please reach out here.
9: Thank you. That's Mr. Tracy. His wife was picked up after they found out who she was. Caitlin is her name. Caitlin Tracy. She's 33 years old. She came here on a passport to America. She slapped a teenager during the 4th of July celebrations on the Jersey Shore. Did she slap the teenager? Indeed. She slapped the teenager because the teenager was wearing sweatpants that had the word Trump and ICE on it. And she, Miss Canada, didn't like, even though she's in America, she didn't appreciate the freedom of speech that we afford our citizens here. Now, in addition to this business started. By the way, she's now facing charges of endangering the welfare of a child. It was a minor. Simple assault, harassment, and obstruction. And she is going to be deported back to Canada. She'll be going home. Now, also, the husband that was pleading so tearfully for his wife had posted a video. And that video has been splashed across social media. In the video, he is on his hands and knees in a prayer position. And it's set to music. And the prayer that he is offering on his hands and knees is that Donald Trump and all the Trump family contract cancer. So here's a guy who wished cancer on the president and his whole family of the United States in prayer to God, praying for the death of, well, at least that the Trump family be afflicted with a horrible disease. His wife slaps a teenager because his wife disapproved of the outfit. The word Trump and ICE on the sweatpants that she was wearing. And then ran away. They tracked her down later. She posted a picture of it. She was proud of it. Which was an invitation, I suppose, for the police to come get her. And then for ICE to come get her. She is being held at Delaney Hall. So the protest, you remember the protest out there? They can now protest another person at Delaney Hall. Again, we will get to the fraud and the Todd Blanche hearing. First, I'd like to just revisit, and I don't know whether this is new. It's making, you know, the problem with X sometimes, they people post video or stuff, and you have to always check, when was this out? I didn't have time to check when this was out because I was busy doing other things. But it was Kamala Harris, and Kamala Harris was talking tech. So I just thought, well, let me listen to it. So let's all listen to it. Cut 18, Kamala Harris explaining the new technology that's not so new anymore. It's only been here 5, 6, 7, 8, 9, 10, 12. Anyway, how your information is now in the cloud.
12: So you're now no longer are you necessarily keeping those private files in some file cabinet that's locked in the basement of the house. It's on your laptop, and it's then therefore up here in this cloud that exists above us, right? It's no longer in a physical place.
9: She's pointing to the sky. Your information is in this cloud that's up here above us. Ladies and gentlemen, perhaps Ms. Harris doesn't realize this, but the cloud. the cloud that holds your data is not above you. In the sky somewhere. It's not. It's. You're. They're on land. You know these things we keep fussing about that you hear all the Democrats fussing about? That, yes, Carlos?
13: Sorry for interrupting, but the English just scored.
9: The English scored. That's not good news. I'll explain that in a moment. But anyway, the cloud is not the cloud. It's not up in a physical. It's on Earth in these things that Democrats. Hey, Kathy Hochul just banned them for a year in New York. Data centers. They're not in the sky above you, Kamala. That's when I've been president. It's scary. Okay, the English just scored. Now, Spain is already going. We know that Spain is already going to the World Cup.
14: Final.
9: We're finally at the finals. And England is playing Argentina. And the winner of that takes on Spain. Folks, Argentina has to win this if this is going to be a correct World Cup. Carlos was looking sad. But no, can I explain why, if this is going to be a correct World Cup, why Argentina has to win? What are we talking about here? We're talking about England and Spain, perhaps. Don't you understand? This is one of the things I learned from Rush, how to look at sporting events. You have two colonizers that would be playing each other. It would be a battle of two colonial powers, England and Spain, both European colonizers, playing each other for the championship of soccer in the world, soccer, football. If Argentina wins, it's the colonizers versus the colonialist, the people that were oppressed by the colonizers. In fact, it would be so amazing to have the Spanish who colonized South America have to meet up with the people that they oppressed and colonized for centuries playing in a duel off in the World Cup. Now, England, you know, whatever. Nobody wants to see two colonialists play each other, and in the end, the colonialists win. You have to set up the World Cup to keep it interesting so that the oppressed people have a chance to win over the colonial powers. That is why Argentina has to win today. And if they don't, it will be so hurtful to so many people. And it won't be such a good hurt. That's what it would be like. Today is the birthday. The sweetheart, my sweet, Millie Jackson. I used to hang out with Millie. Millie used to go out with my cousin for a minute, Jerry Bledsoe, Jerry B. And I used to hang out over at the house in Teaneck, New Jersey with Millie Jackson. And then once in a while, and Millie was just such a beautiful person. Hurt so good, Millie Jackson. U.S. soul singer, born on this day in 1944. Millie Jackson, happy birthday, darling. Go Argentina. We'll be right back. Don't go away.
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15: Rush.
16: Ladies and gentlemen, yes, we're going to cover the hearings, but I also wanted to get to this today. This is a montage of things that the Senate candidate from Maine, Abdul Al-Sayed has said about Medicare for all. And then listening closely, his wife, let me say, is a physician. His wife is a physician. Go ahead.
7: I understand you're from Medicaid for all. You referenced that there.
15: Your policies really aren't in line with Democratic Socialist ideology, like backing Medicare for all.
17: Dr. Abdul El-Sayed, Sanders, AOC back, running on Medicare for all.
18: El-Sayed is unapologetic. He says we need Medicare for all.
19: That was Fox News' Will Cain, CNN, calling out Abdul El-Sayed. He's running for the Senate in Michigan. He's a socialist. He demands government-run health care, Medicare for all, but the Washington Free Beacon has a new report that his wife, a licensed psychiatrist, does not take any Medicare or insurance in her practice. She opted out of Medicare. This means patients have to pay cash. Joining us now from Ways and Means, veteran U.S. Army Captain Greg Stube. Congressman, good to see you. Congressman, isn't this a bit rich, the hypocrisy here? Her husband is openly running on government-run Medicare for all, government-run health care. But she doesn't take that.
20: Yeah, another great example of the hypocrisy of the Democratic Party on full display. And they don't take Medicare. A lot of physicians don't. And physicians are leaving practices because the reimbursement rates haven't kept up with health care costs. And why are health care costs so high? Because of Obamacare. So the Democrats tell us the solution to health care is passing Obamacare. And now they tell you that the cost of health care is too high after they passed Obamacare. Health care costs are a problem to the American people, and it's because they passed Obamacare. And we Republicans have free market solutions for those type of challenges.
16: And so here you go. This guy has been running around every speech you hear him talk about it. Medicare, Medicaid for all, Medicare, we need this. It's basically a one-payer solution. That's what they want. Medicare for everybody should have it. Your wife's a doctor. Does she take it? No. My wife doesn't take it. She doesn't want to see those Medicare trash people. She wants cash. Don't be bringing me no Medicare. Don't bring me those people that are on that Medicare for all. Except my wife doesn't like those people. This is amazing. James Golden, Snurly, fastest hour in American media. Yeah, we're going to talk about the hearings, and we have other stuff, too. So whatever you do, keep it right here. Fastest hour in American media. I'm telling you, we cover a lot. Go Argentina. Don't go away.
21: I know that hiring can be challenging. You sort through tons of resumes and you get too many so-so applicants. You're just waiting for someone to match your role perfectly. Well, now, there's a place where you can meet them fast. ZipRecruiter.

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16: Rush.
17: Yeah. On this day in 2015, a judge cut Pharrell Williams a break. He rolled back over $1 million from the hefty damages that they were ordered to pay after the Blurred Lines copyright trial ended up bad for them. Why was that trial? Well, because Robin Thicke and Pharrell lifted Marvin Gaye. This is the Pharrell Blurred Lines. And this is Marvin.

0: Got to Give It Up from 1977. This one went number one for Marvin. Don't worry, Princess Di. I'm going to send you the stories I'm talking about. I was texting Princess Di. Anyway, Pharrell caught a break. Love it. And the judge also gave Marvin Gaye's family 50% cut of all future royalties after they stole a song, copyright infringed on the song. I got two stories I want to talk with Princess Di about. The environmentalists are having an S-fit. You know what I mean by that, don't you? They're having an S-fit. Because the Trump administration, Department of Interior and Commerce, this came out last Friday and it kind of got lost, that they're going to, the definition of the word harm is going to be rescinded from the Endangered Species Act. And that has liberals, their panties are in a wad about it. And then there's another story. I'm gonna send Princess Di these stories from KTLA. Apex predators making a big comeback across the western United States. Oh, I think the two of them might be related, but I'm gonna ask about that. By the way, do you remember earlier in the week I told you the reason that all these states are suing Paramount, that they don't want Paramount to take over? And what did I say? Let me see if anybody remembers what I said. Said the reason that they're doing it.
1: Because of the owner is a friend of Trump's, and they're going to control the whole, like, the media. They have all.
0: I didn't say he was a friend of Trump. I said that's what they think. He's a friend of Trump. But you got it. That's right. And I specifically mentioned CNN is in the caboodle. Here's a story today from The Hill. FCC Chair Carr says California could drop lawsuit against Paramount Warner Brothers merger if CNN is spun out. And he's saying, he's not advocating for it, but he's saying there was a story that broke a couple of weeks ago. I didn't see the story that said California was floating the idea, according to news reports, of dropping all their antitrust litigation if there was one condition that was met, which is that the purchase involving a CNN was spun out of the deal. In other words, this is about CNN. Just what I said. They are fearful that one of their propaganda outfits, CNN, is going to have to change. And also they're worried about CBS. But they're really worried about CNN. They're already BI itching and moaning about CBS every week. And that's what all this opposition is about. They're propaganda centers. Told you that was the case. It is correct. Now, let's move on. Hearings. Let's get through some of these. Cut number one. Let's start at the top. Here's cut number one.
2: It's incredible since COVID. The absolute thievery that's happened from the FISC by people in this country. And so we have focused tremendous amount of efforts, not only in the new division, but at every U.S. Attorney's office, with every Inspector General and their offices, the FBI, DHS, and HSI, to just root out this fraud. You have examples of rampant, of individuals just stealing. So setting up entire centers for autism when there are no patients, when there is no center, and taking millions of dollars of hard-earned taxpayers' money. And so we are very focused on that. We've already, like I said earlier, billions and billions we've already collected in just the past couple of months. That effort is going to go forward for as long as I am in the position that I'm in now, no matter whether I'm confirmed or not. And it's extraordinarily important to every American that this doesn't happen, because we're not talking about whether someone agrees or disagrees with a policy. It's just outright theft by individuals, and unfortunately many state governments, if they didn't absolutely know what was happening and just encourage it, they certainly stood idly by while it was happening, which is also a problem.
0: Now, at the same hearing that he had, by the way, there's a 4-minute cut, not going to play it, don't have time, of Dick Durbin trying to demand that Todd Blanche himself meet with Epstein survivors. He keeps getting the answer, hey, we're open to doing it. I can't do certain things legal. And he just keeps haranguing him. Interesting. Don't have time for it. There's another segment on Epstein. If we can, we'll get to it. If not, I'll hold it for Saturday. But I want to go to this one, Connecticut. You ought to be ashamed of yourselves, Connecticut. This senator you have up there, Sheldon Whitehouse, this is part of how Sheldon Whitehouse used his time with attorney, acting attorney general Todd Blanche, cut number 8. Here he is.
3: How long do you intend to put up with that Kash Patel character? Are you good with his airplane jaunts? Are you confident he's not drinking on the job? Are you sure none of his travel is a pretext for vacation activities like snorkeling Olympics and visiting girlfriends? Are you sure he knows what he's doing? Do you vouch for him? Are you willing to look at whether he lied to this committee?
2: That's an extraordinarily obnoxious question, Senator. And I have full faith in Director Patel and the work that he's doing every day.
3: Great. You get to own that.
0: You know what else he should get to own? The way I would also love to hear it answered. What's the matter? Is his skin so dark that you don't want him? You know, Senator, that's right. We already know that there's a bias there because Senator Whitehouse and has not apologized for belonging to an all-white country club up there in Connecticut. No ins allowed. And I don't know who else they block. This guy's a Democrat. What's the matter? Is your real issue with Kash Patel is you don't like a guy that has power because he has brown skin? We know you don't want him in your country clubs there, Sheldon. Is that really what's going on here, Mr. Whitehouse? That's your issue with Kash? Really? Because all the rest of this stuff is garbage. So while these hearings were going on, there were other hearings going on with Nick, the other set of hearings about fraud. No Democrats attended. So, here you go. Let's go to Senator Ron Johnson, cut number 9. And here you go, cut 9, Senator Ron Johnson with Nick Shirley.
4: Correct. I mean, $700 million in cash flowing out of Minneapolis airport back to, you know, countries in Africa. Have either of you gentlemen kind of investigated the foreign sourcing or an organization of a lot of this fraud? I mean, we're opening it up to foreign governments to fund their own operations.
5: Well, yeah, it's been proven that a lot of the money in suitcases that left Minnesota went back into the hands of people inside Somalia. And, for instance, in New York City, where I just did an expose exposing this adult daycare fraud, nobody at these daycares actually knows who the owner is. A lot of them had just been hired within the past month. It's in Miami, you have the Cuban government running these DME companies that are fleecing and quite literally looting from Medicaid. A lot of foreign governments have infiltrated our Medicaid because it's so simple and so easy to defraud.
4: By the way, we know it's $700 million because government watched it go out. They let it go. They didn't even put the IRS on the case. You know, it's truly remarkable what we're allowing to happen here. So again, Mr. Chairman, I commend you, like Senator Instead, for holding this hearing, and, you know, Ashley Moody. This is an incredibly important hearing, and it speaks volumes that only the ranking member showed up to, you know, denigrate Mr. Shirley's efforts. Quite honestly, that was why he showed up, and not one of them are here talking about these hundreds of billions, trillions of dollars worth of fraud.
0: Yes, and this is amazing. By the way, I have to issue a correction, and let me do that now up front. Sheldon Whitehouse is the senator from Rhode Island, the nearly all-white state of Rhode Island, not Connecticut. Not the partially, mostly white state of Connecticut, but the almost all-white state of Rhode Island. Almost as white as Vermont with Bernie Sanders. I'm just saying. Because Sheldon Whitehouse from the almost all white state of Rhode Island, not that it makes a difference to me, I don't care what color people are, but it makes a difference to them. He belongs to that all white only country club, Bailey's Beach Club in Newport, Rhode Island, where that's the name of the club I'm told, where, you know, they don't let black people in. Then no darkies allowed. And so when you hear, and by the way, I say that in quote, because that's what Democrats called us for years, those people like me. I guess, I wonder if they would let Obama in if he wanted a membership. I don't think, well, I don't know. But it's Rhode Island. I had it mixed up with Connecticut. Connecticut has the other two. They have that Blumenthal stolen valor guy up in Connecticut, and then that other Muppet that runs around, excuse me, the other senator that runs around, you know who I'm talking, they've got their own problems in Connecticut. But it's near the nearly all white state of Rhode Island, where Sheldon Whitehouse, who's moaning about Cash Patel, will not, where his folks won't let people like Cash Patel in their country club. Too dark. You're not welcome here. Whites only. Democrat. Anyway, so there you go. Back to fraud. Senator Johnson also asked Nick Shirley about the Nick Shirley Act in California. Cut 10. This is that, and this is explained very, very briefly but proficiently by Mr. Shirley.
4: You mentioned the Stop Nick Shirley Act. What is that? I mean, can you describe that in greater detail?
5: Yeah, so that's a bill that's been created by Mia Bonta, the wife of the Attorney General of California. And the official title is AB 2624, and it's to provide, make it essentially illegal to expose and to film outside of immigration support service providers. That means any entity that provides services to illegal migrants, whether that be healthcare or legal fees. If I were to go out and film a video in front of one of these locations, perhaps an NGO like Churla that's received over $80 million from the government, and they give me a piece of paper, and they say, hey, you cannot publish that video. If that bill passes, it'll be illegal for me to.
4: So it really ought to be renamed the Protect Medicaid Fraudster Act.
0: Now, while California is trying to pass bills to prevent independent journalists from looking at fraud, they don't want the fraud exposed. They're also doing something else in Sacramento. Cut number 20. This is from News 3, KCRA in Sacramento, California.
6: Before you roll out your bins, just know your garbage, mixed recycling, and organic waste containers could be inspected.
0: Argentina just scored.
7: Yeah, we won't be touching any of the contents, just giving a visual.
6: The city of Sacramento will have crews checking containers across the city to track if residents are sorting properly.
7: We conducted the same reviews last June, and we found high contamination levels of, you know, issues like plastic bags in the recycling, garbage in the organics.
0: So get this, folks. Here's the point. And we're going to head to a break. Get this. California refuses to look into the fraud. They're trying to make laws, the Democrats, to stop everybody like Nick Shirley from looking into the fraud. Meanwhile, what are they spending their money on? They're literally sending out garbage police to go inspect the garbage that people put on their curbs to make sure there's not organic waste mixed in with the plastic stuff and everything else. Garbage police. But they will not deal with fraud. It's just unbelievable. Jason Bonham, born in 1966, son of John Bonham, and he also has played with Led Zeppelin. Happy birthday to Jason Bonham. James Golden Sterling, when we get back, the clip of the day, we've got to, the clip of the day is coming up. Whatever you do, don't go away.
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2: This is Moving America. Here's Jake Novak.
3: Toyota is making yet another big investment in the U.S. The Japanese auto giant says it's building a $3.6 billion plant in San Antonio that will also create 2,000 new jobs. But that's not all. Toyota also says it's moving production of its popular Tacoma pickup truck from Baja, Mexico to that new plant when construction is completed by 2030. With Moving America, I'm Jake Novak.
2: Your health matters. Now, here's Yana Derulis.
4: President Trump has signed an executive order backing regenerative farming as a health priority, directing federal agencies to investigate links between farming, chemicals, and chronic disease. As RFK Jr. put it, health starts with how food is grown. And here's a good one. Your body already makes the hormone Ozempic mimics. Buckwheat, leafy greens, and berries can help boost it naturally. I'm Yana Derulis for the Worldwide News Network.
5: How far can $19 million go? 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Hey, it's Haldane. Join me on the show Thursday morning. One of the topics is going to be $19.25 million coming to St. George in the form of a build grant to help improve Segan Lane. Also in the show on the show Thursday morning, 8 o'clock hour, Ag Commissioner Dr. Mike Strain's in the house for pretty much the full hour. Can't wait to talk to him. Of course, Haggai Davis going to be in for a cup of tech gumbo as well. So join us Thursday, 6 till 9. 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
3: The clip of the day. You want to hear it. It's the clip of the day.
4: Ladies and gentlemen, I'm going to urge you to do something for the clip of the day. Turn down the background noise. By the way, Argentina has scored twice in the last few minutes. So the colonized are now marching against the colonizers. The colonized are two. The colonizers are one. So Argentina is now in the lead. Now, as I said, turn down your radio, turn down the background noise so you can really hear this clip closely. It is Charles Schumer, Chuck U. Schumer, speaking from the Senate floor, United States Capitol, on the Senate floor. Here is Democrat Minority Leader Chuck U. Schumer.
5: Now on Iran and the NDAA, the American people need to know, of course, how and why this chaos is spreading through their streets, and we need a complete investigation that's independent. Now on Iran and the NDAA.
4: Okay, stop it. One more time, listen very closely. As he begins to speak, you shall hear a sound that is uncommon from being heard in a speech. Let us listen one more time.
5: Now on Iran and the NDAA. The American people need to know, of course, how and why this chaos is.
4: Yes, my friends. You might recognize that sound from when Eric Swalwell was on CNN. He had a similar experience as Chuck U. Schumer. Here's Eric Swalwell on CNN.
6: The evidence is uncontradicted that the president used taxpayer dollars to ask the Ukrainians to help him cheat an election. And the complaint that I... to ask the Ukrainians to help him cheat an election. And
4: Chuck U. Schumer? Now, it looked as if he were perhaps on the Senate floor. There was no one close. And of course, did you hear the cough later on? I think perhaps, if you look at this forensically, I think perhaps he was choked himself. All choked up over it. Let's listen to Chuck Schumer one more time.
5: Now on Iran and the NDAA. The American people.
4: Goodness. It just went on and on. That's a long one, isn't it? A little humor, ladies and gentlemen, never hurts the situation. So, has there been any updates from world soccer?
7: Still 2-1.
4: Still 2-1.
7: 5 minutes to go.
4: 5 minutes to go. Only 5 minutes left. And the colonizers may be beaten by those that they oppressed in the colonies. We're going to leave you, folks. We have to. But believe me, I'll be keeping my eye on this one. 1946, on this day, Linda Ronstadt was born. Linda Ronstadt, I mentioned that she used to go out with Moonlit, Jerry Brown. And Carlos like, who? Jerry Brown. He says, is that the guy Kamala was with? No, she was with Downtown Willie Brown. He's black. Jerry Brown was the governor. He's white. Anyway, Linda Ronstadt, she has had suffered debilitating illness. We love it is debilitating illness. She was born on this day in 1946. What a voice. What great music. The great Linda Ronstadt. We've got to leave you here, folks. May God bless, protect each and every single one of you, your families, and your loved ones. Love and gratitude for your being here with me and allowing me to be with you. God willing, we're back tomorrow for the Thursday edition of Bo Snerdly's Rush Hour. Fastest hour in American media. Until then, my friends, I bid you adieu. Bye.
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10: Yeah, so I work for my father-in-law. He owns 3 tire shops, 13 employees. So I manage one of the shops full-time. Gross, we do about $3 to $3.5 million in sales annually. Says he doesn't want to actually retire. He doesn't really have a clear plan in place. He doesn't even know if he wants me to take over the entire operation or what exactly he wants to do.
11: I would just sit and say, listen, if you want to keep it until you die, that's fine. I don't want to force you to do anything. As a team member, have to know what the future looks like in order for this to be okay long term. So let's figure out our future. If it's a 10-year plan, if it's a 5, I don't care, but I need a plan. What does he want from his business after this transition's over? And he needs to decide that now. The more gradual the succession plan, the higher the probability that it's successful.
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13: 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Disaster declarations are in place across Texas as that state once again deals with a round of severe storms. The ground there is already saturated from earlier rainfall, but Governor Greg Abbott says this will be worse.